0: both the U.S. and Israel.
1: Iranian President Masoud Pezeshkian described his country as a victim of aggression by the United States and Israel.
2: We have only defended ourselves. We are not terrorists.
1: And he also called out what he described as a double standard in international law.
2: Israel targets any neighborhood in any city in any province, commits assassinations like a true terrorist.
1: He ended his speech with a push for diplomacy to end the conflict, though he said his country would neither tolerate threats from the United States nor surrender its nuclear program. Peter Haralambos, ABC News, New York.
0: Also at the United Nations today, Venezuela's acting leader, Delcy Rodriguez, promising that elections in the country, and she says a nation's people will determine the right moment. Flood alerts have been issued across New Mexico, which has seen monsoon rainfall, some areas up to 5 inches. Meanwhile, a powerful nor'easter taking aim at the eastern seaboard, Carolinas to the Jersey Shore.
3: Here in Seabright, New Jersey, these massive waves up to 12 feet high slamming the beach. And now this combination of high surf, high tide, and a full moon has officials really concerned about possible flooding and erosion.
0: ABC's Whit Johnson. Stocks plunged on Wall Street today after the 30-year Treasury yield surpassed 5%. 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
0: Investigators in Mississippi are looking into the deaths of 2 University of Mississippi college students this week and whether a psychoactive drug called kratom could be responsible. ABC News medical correspondent Dr. Darian Sutton on what exactly kratom can do.
9: It can often be seen or thought of as similar to heroin or being called gas station heroin because it can cause symptoms that look very similar. These are the reasons why we're always cautioning the community about these risks of drugs that you can easily get.
0: As Amazon prepares to widen its drone delivery footprint to hundreds of new communities over the next several months, some residents where it already exists say they wish they wouldn't.
10: From sunrise to sunset, the air in the Dallas suburb of Richardson is filled with the droning of drones. But it isn't just the noise that's riled some homeowners, but the cameras that guide each tiny aircraft and whether the data they collect is secure.
11: I will never say nothing can be hacked.
10: Amazon's Sam Bailey at a Richardson City Council meeting.
11: We've taken every measure to ensure that our operations are contained.
10: Richardson is one of 11 communities hosting Prime Air. Amazon is shooting for nearly 500 by the end of this year. Jim Ryan, ABC News in Dallas. Fort Worth.
0: In Florida, a plastic surgeon was found guilty of murdering a lawyer who prosecutors claim had a malicious and personal obsession with after the lawyer represented former patients of the surgeon in lawsuits. Dave Packer, ABC News.
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14: The Afternoon News is brought to you by Steve Methner, your State Farm insurance agent in Port Angeles. Thanks for joining us this Wednesday, September 23rd. This is Pepper Fisher with you from the KONP Newsroom. Police are making what they call significant progress in the investigation of an explosion that seriously injured a man inside a downtown Squim apartment Sunday night. Squim police say investigators served multiple search warrants on Monday. As part of the investigation, police seized a vehicle believed to be connected to people involved in the incident, and they searched a separate home in the Squim area. Authorities say additional search warrants are expected as they work to identify those responsible. The investigation began after an explosion at about 8:30 Sunday night in an apartment in the 100 block of Cedar, West Cedar Street, that's very near the Squim Civic Center. Police said an explosive detonated inside the apartment, leaving an adult man with significant injuries to extremities. He was airlifted for treatment. No one else was injured in that explosion, and they say the damage was contained to the apartment. The investigation has now drawn both state and federal resources, with agents from the Bureau of Alcohol, Tobacco, Firearms, and Explosives now involved. Police have not said what type of explosive was involved. They have not identified the injured man or disclosed what investigators believe led to the blast. The case remains an active criminal investigation. Anyone with information is asked to contact the Squim Police Department. For the third time this year, Elwha Legacy Forest Coalition and other conservationists have raised enough money through crowdfunding to purchase the timber rights from a local logging company, and in this latest case, save an additional 14 acres of trees from the chopping block. In April, the group purchased logging rights on 2 acres alongside the Sadie Creek campground near Joyce. Then last month, the coalition raised $260,000 to preserve 13 acres in the Doc Holliday Forest in the Twin Rivers watershed, which is roughly between Salt Creek and the Lyre River west of Port Angeles. This month, they raised an additional $280,000 to purchase the timber rights to the final 14 acres of that Doc Holliday section. In both deals, or all three deals, the owner of the timber rights was Bruce Webster of Webster Logging. Negotiated by Earth Law Center, the agreements are intended to compensate the company, the DNR, and the local taxing districts that depend on timber sale revenues. The deals with Webster reportedly make those benefactors whole, but that remains to be seen in the end. The deals aren't just a brand new model. They also circumvent the DNR. And Lands Commissioner Dave Upthegrove appears to be playing catch-up. We asked the DNR's Michael Kelly if he could confirm that Clallam County and its junior taxing districts would indeed be getting their fair share of funds from the Doc Holliday deals. And his answer was not encouraging.
15: The way DNR gets our revenue is we get the revenue from the companies when the timber is harvested, not when the timber is sold. So I don't know if he would use that same mechanism, if he could just go in and say, okay, I would have paid you this way for if I had cut the timber, and so I'm going to pay you this way with this funding that I have. I just don't know how that works. And again, I don't know if anybody at DNR does right now, because this is such a new process. It's the first time anybody's done this. I don't think we know.
14: Over $563,000 was raised by the coalition to save these 29 acres from being harvested. And many of those donors may be under the impression that that's the end of it, but it's not. Only the timber harvesting rights were purchased, not the land, not the trees that's on the land. And Kelly says that those rights expire next month.
15: So Webster has a contract with these, I think, until October 31st of this year. And after that, the land reverts back to the state. So, I mean, technically, they could go back into the pool of timber that could be harvested. In practice, I don't know if that would happen, right? But there's no restriction on whether we could harvest these trees, whether they could be included in a timber sale or not in the future. But that doesn't mean we will. It's just there's no restriction.
14: Commissioner Upthegrove is holding a news conference in Olympia tomorrow morning at 10:30 a.m. That's going to be aired live on TVW, and we'll be monitoring that. Kelly says the commissioner will be updating us on his new plan to manage these so-called legacy forests. Stay tuned. We'll bring you a report. More news after this.
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14: Also in the news, supporters of a proposed seaplane dock on the Port Angeles waterfront say the project could do more than provide a place for pilots to land. They believe it could become another way to bring tourists directly into downtown. Christopher Thompson with the nonprofit Hollywood Beach Seaplane Association says the group has been talking with commercial operators, including Kenmore Air and Victoria-based Harbor Air, as it develops plans for a floating dock near the city pier. Thompson says a 2018 study identified Port Angeles as a top 10 seaplane destination, despite the city not having a dedicated facility.
20: And the other thing is that in that report, it showed that private and commercial seaplane tourists spend about $70 to $280 per person per landing on things like fuel, food, beverage, lodging, excursions, and ground transportation. So there's a lot more than just landing, you know, hooking up to a dock. They come into our community, they stay, they spend money.
14: Thompson says Port Angeles could also serve as a jumping-off point for flights to Victoria, San Juan Islands, and Seattle. And he says conversations with commercial operators suggest there's an interest in bringing passengers the other direction, right back into Port Angeles.
20: And the same thing with Kenmore Air. It's, we'd love to come into your community because they have the request from the same side in Seattle. Hey, how do I pop in from Lake Union to Port Angeles? We got some cool stuff happening here. We have the outdoors. We have our natural resources. We have wonderful things like Field Hall and all the other things that are happening here. Just imagining popping in from Seattle, not us going to Seattle, but them coming in from Seattle, having dinner here in Port Angeles, seeing a world-class artist.
14: Thompson says discussions with commercial operators help determine the proposed dock's size. Plans call for a roughly 150-foot-long floating dock capable of handling many aircraft. The association still has state and federal permitting, fundraising, and construction ahead before any commercial service could become a reality. And drones will soon be flying over some of the North Olympic Peninsula's most popular fishing rivers, counting the number of anglers. The State Department of Fish and Wildlife is launching a pilot project later this month on the Quileute and the Ho River systems. The drones will count the number of anglers, replace some counts that are now done by helicopter or boat. Fish and Wildlife biologist Hannah Bayberry says helicopters and boats require significant staffing and resources. If the West End pilot works, Fish and Wildlife says drones could eventually become part of fishery monitoring on rivers all over Washington. We'll take a break here. I'll come back with weather and sports. Stay tuned.
2: 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The Inflatable Zone, 4-H Petting Zoo, and Little Tyke's Jeep Track are some of

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1: The National Weather Service says we should expect mostly cloudy skies tomorrow, increasing chance of rain, rain likely by about 3 o'clock and into the afternoon. Tomorrow night, rain likely, and that's going to carry into Friday as well. There's a 90% chance of showers, mostly cloudy Friday, breezy. Could see gusts as high as 30 miles per hour, and that's going to carry through Friday night, but it blows the rain clouds away, apparently, because Saturday and Sunday are both mostly sunny with highs in the upper 50s. It's 60 degrees now in Port Angeles.
2: Christine Lisi. 2 days after he suffered a knee injury on Monday Night Football, comes news that Giants quarterback Jackson Dart is slated to have season-ending knee surgery. The ACL is intact, but he does have damage to his meniscus and MCL that requires the procedure. He's also got damage to his PCL. Dart expected to make a full recovery and be ready for the 2027 NFL season. New York now turns to Jameis Winston. Commanders quarterback Jaden Daniels ruled out against the Seahawks on Sunday. No timeline for when he might return from a dislocated left elbow. No practice today for Bears quarterback Caleb Williams due to a hamstring injury. His availability Monday night versus the Eagles remains uncertain. So a tough road ahead for Chicago, Washington, and New York after injuries to their young starting quarterbacks, explains co-host of ESPN Radio's The Golics and former NFL defensive lineman Mike Golic.
3: And this is a situation that you try and prepare for as best you can, but you're running your entire offense around this quarterback. I mean, the game plans every week are based around this particular quarterback's skills. It's the toughest position in the NFL. It's the most relied on position in the NFL, and it can make a season tank.
2: Panthers running back Jonathan Brooks out at least 6 weeks following core muscle surgery. Chuba Hubbard will continue to carry the load in Carolina's backfield. Former NFL receiver Antonio Brown will accept a plea deal in his second-degree attempted murder case, resulting in probation and avoiding the possibility of a decades-long prison sentence, all connected to a May 2025 shooting in Miami. Baseball. After missing the last few weeks with right biceps and left knee issues, Dodgers megastar Shohei Ohtani will be back tonight versus the Padres. LA enters play today, one game back of Milwaukee for the top spot in the NL. San Diego clinches an NL wild card with a win and an Arizona loss to Colorado.
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10: This is a Bloomberg Money Minute. Hours after the CEOs of OpenAI and Anthropic appeared before the UN Security Council to urge world leaders to work together on AI, came the revelation that an OpenAI agent had hacked an Australian government website. The incident occurred in June. OpenAI detected it in August, and the government was told last week. Australia's Prime Minister says leaders need to make sure that systems and protocols are put in place to secure safer use of AI. At this week's climate meetings in New York, execs at Microsoft and Google have tried countering criticism of the rapid expansion of data centers. They discussed steps they're taking to shield consumers from the cost of new facilities, backing the workforce, and highlighting efforts related to water usage. On this remarkably scant week for major economic reports in the U.S., we do get an important

0: 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Andrew O'Day, Bloomberg Radio.
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1: Okay, Eric, my friend, let's take another look. What are you seeing today?
5: Hey, Pepper, hello, everybody. Let's check it out. City of Port Angeles, right now we are at the height of our rush hour as we speak. That said, there are no problems reported out there. Our operators are in and around town on schedule. No major delays to report. Things are looking pretty good. 101 between Sequim and PA, same type of deal. Busy in areas, but nothing to report there that will cause any major delays. City of Sequim, they're over the hump on their rush hour, so things should be evening out a little bit there. East of Sequim, 101 out through Blinn. Both directions are flowing pretty smoothly. Shouldn't have a problem getting out to that through that section of highway. 104 out to the Hood Canal Bridge, same type of deal. Looks good in both directions. No major delays to report. Hood Canal Bridge showing open to vehicle traffic. According to the DOT website, they have no scheduled closures for the evening. Route 3 south of there to Paulsbow, no problems to report in either direction there. Paulsbow 305 also looks good. They had an accident earlier, but that's been cleared up, and it looks like traffic is flowing smoothly in both directions along that highway. And 305 through Bainbridge Island, same type of deal, an accident earlier, but it has been cleared up, so traffic is flowing smoothly between Agate Pass and the Bainbridge Island Ferry Terminal in both directions. West of PA, our operators are on schedule along 101 between Forks and PA. No reports of any problems on that highway, no delays or otherwise, and the same goes for 112 to through Joyce to the Lyre River on that side. It looks good in both directions. Nea Bay to Clallam Bay, Clallam Bay to Saffo. Our operators are maintaining schedule on those highways, and they've not reported any major delays or otherwise out there. I hope everyone has a safe commute. Enjoy the rest of this beautiful Wednesday afternoon. This is Eric live with Clallam Transit for KONP.
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15: 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Big club's got 100 grand in him.
16: It's got $1 million arm but a 5-cent head.
9: This classic flick about life in the minor leagues featured Susan Sarandon as a woman with a passion for baseball and baseball players. Kevin Costner as a has-been catcher and the fireballing Nuke LaLoosh, Tim Robbins.
17: Nuke, you got it all wrong.
10: 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Ask Crash.
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27: We've talked a lot about ultra-processed foods, but here's a new wrinkle. A study out of France zeroed in on preservatives that keep packaged foods from spoiling and linked higher intake of those preservatives to a greater risk of high blood pressure, heart attack, and stroke. Now here's the part that might surprise you. Even some natural-sounding preservatives, like added citric acid and vitamin C, were tied to higher blood pressure. But an important distinction. This is about vitamin C added to processed food, not the vitamin C in an actual orange. So keep eating your fruit. Still, the practical takeaway is a familiar one. 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And as always, the more ingredients you can pronounce, the better. I'm Dr. Sanjay Gupta, helping you live a better life.
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1: Hello, this is your new Port Commissioner, Kelly Kidwell, and I'm here to share a couple of updates with you about the Port of Port Angeles. One of the biggest ways the Port of Port Angeles brings major infrastructure projects to life in this area is by successfully competing for state and federal grants. This year has been an exciting one. Through FEMA's Port Security Grant Program, the port will receive funding for a new safety response vessel to provide emergency responses throughout the Port Angeles Harbor and Boat Haven. That grant also funds a new emergency security center located up the hill that will protect the port's operations from being impacted by a potential tsunami. And this is just another example of how our port uses outside funding to invest in safer facilities, stronger infrastructure, environmental stewardship, and economic opportunity for the communities we serve.
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4: The Afternoon News is brought to you by Steve Methner, your State Farm insurance agent in Port Angeles. This is Pepper Fisher with you from the KONP Newsroom. And on this edition of ABC Start Here, host Brad Milkey is going to discuss the Clancy potential retrial.
5: Depending on who you asked, the case of Lindsay Clancy sounded rather straightforward. Here was a woman who admitted to killing her three small children by strangulation. Lots of Americans heard that and said, case closed, lock her up. Others, though, heard her defense that she had been driven mad by postpartum psychosis, that her medical team hadn't intervened despite cries for help and said, oh, you can't convict her of murder in that case. It's an insanity case at best.
7: As women, we are treated very unfairly. We get dismissed. Things are minimized.
5: The jury overwhelmingly agreed with that second argument. In fact, Clancy was apparently one vote away from being acquitted. One juror refused, though.
8: What I'm asking for is time to file a single justice appeal for this travesty. That's what I'm asking for.
11: So you're asking for an emergency stay at this point?
8: Yes.
5: The judge declared a mistrial. You remember the rest.
13: They know that they were robbed by one man for whatever his agenda was, who stole 7 weeks of the life of these other jurors.
5: The issue now is, as prosecutors stand ready to take Clancy back to trial, her defense wants this lone holdout juror questioned. ABC's chief investigative correspondent Aaron Katursky tracked the entire trial in Plymouth, Massachusetts. He's with us now. Aaron, Lindsay Clancy has another hearing scheduled for later this month. What is her defense asking for now?
30: They're asking for several things. One, they want the holdout juror, the one juror who opted not to vote with the other 11 and acquit Lindsay Clancy by reason of insanity. And they want him to be thoroughly questioned because the defense says, according to the other jurors, he was having doubts about Lindsay Clancy's guilt, but yet voted to convict her anyway.
31: According to the note from the forelady, that he had doubt, but he would not apply the law of reasonable doubt as presented by the judge. That's not right.
30: They question whether the juror was following the law that says a conviction requires proof beyond a reasonable doubt. Now, we've heard from the holdout juror. His name is Michael Desranville. He's 48 years old. And in a statement issued through his attorney, he said he didn't have any doubts. Mm. He said he kept getting cut off in the deliberation room, but he believed that prosecutors did in fact prove the case. The other thing the defense wants is a look at his cell phone records, because one of the jurors, Nick Dargy, told us when I interviewed him in Plymouth shortly after the mistrial, this juror said that the holdout was scrolling on his phone and not really paying attention during deliberations.
32: How long did that go on for?
33: I think it was just about every day we were in that room.
30: And being on your phone isn't something that's really allowed.
5: So what is the response then from this from this juror's lawyer? I mean, I'm shocked that a juror has to get a lawyer to basically litigate his actions in the deliberation room. But how does his team now respond to this?
30: Well, the holdout juror's attorney is calling what the defense is asking for here disgusting. Mm-hmm. And beyond that, Brad, dangerous. Because if the defense gets what it wants, the holdout juror's attorney says it would undermine the jury system. Deliberations are supposed to be behind closed doors for a reason. We're not really supposed to have a window into how the deliberations are going.
33: There wasn't a single piece of evidence or witness testimony that he used to prove why he was thinking the way he was, which is why we ultimately sent in that note.
30: It's only because the foreperson sent a note to the judge accusing the holdout of not following the law that we even know about any of this. That and a couple of interviews that jurors have done after the mistrial.
6: Did he see the note? Did he know?
33: Oh, no, he knew, yeah. From my knowledge, he knew, yeah.
6: And did he react at all?
33: No, he's just kind of sitting there cold, like, on his phone.
30: And so the judge was asked during the trial, during the deliberations, to get involved, and the judge declined. He said he didn't want to put his thumb on the scale by pushing back too hard against the holdout juror. He simply reminded the entire panel to follow his instructions. But the defense says that means the question of whether this holdout was actually following the law about reasonable doubt has never been fully explored.
5: The other thing is, it's so high stakes for, you know, the law, right, in how much are you allowed to ask jurors about their thinking in the deliberation room. But it's high stakes for Lindsay Clancy, too, Aaron. I mean, she sounds like, in her mind, I imagine she thinks she's already proved her innocence.
30: That's what the defense believes, that if you go by what this foreperson says, there was doubt, she should have been found not guilty by reason of insanity, and this should be over.
9: Now we're anticipating the 29th. I'm hoping that Judge Sullivan allows the termination of the case. I mean, it's just a case that needs to be done. It needs to be done.
30: And in fact, the defense attorney, Kevin Reddington, is hoping that the judge, before prosecutors even decide whether to put her on trial again for first degree murder over the deaths of her three children, the defense is hoping that the judge will just throw out the case now, because they say they proved the case. Mm. They proved that she was suffering from psychosis, and putting her on trial again, the defense is now saying, would amount to double jeopardy.
5: And yet you can say that like we proved the case, but I mean, the law says you got to get 12 jurors, not 11, on your side. And so if you're saying we got 11 plus this other guy wasn't doing his job, I mean, you'd imagine that's a higher bar. The judge would want them to clear in proving that. Aaron Katursky, thank you so much.
10: 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I'll have more news when we come back.
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10: In case you missed it earlier today on the network news, the nephew who told the world that Dolly Parton had passed away is now accused of threatening her estate. ABC's Hannah Batta has the latest.
16: Brian Seaver, speaking to ABC News overnight, confirms he's been fired from his job as head of security for Dolly's properties. And now the company Dolly set up to protect her legacy is suing him, requesting a restraining order. According to court documents first obtained by the New York Times, People, and TMZ, the lawsuit claims Seaver began making threats before Dolly died, with Seaver allegedly threatening to destroy the entire brand unless he was paid money. But overnight, Seaver fiercely denying those accusations.
10: Sources say the FBI is investigating a possible breach of its primary job application site, FBIjobs.gov, and that thousands of people could be affected. ABC's Karen Hua reports from D.C.
17: That website is where everyone who wants to be an agent has applied since 2017. As of last night, the site was down. The notorious hacking group called Shiny Hunters claims it stole data on almost all FBI agents and everyone who ever applied. It calls the hack payback for an FBI warning in May that exposed the group's methods.
10: One of the most famous roller coasters in the country is the subject of new lawsuits claiming more than 100 people suffered brain damage after riding it, some injuries resulting in death. ABC's Sophie Flay reports.
16: In July, Pamela Gillen says she rode the X2 roller coaster at Six Flags Magic Mountain in Southern California and ended up needing emergency brain surgery and was left in a coma.
18: I remember trying to get off the ride and needing help. I was confused and disoriented, and I remember seeing the fear in my daughter's eyes. My next memory is waking up in the hospital about 2 weeks later.
16: Naomi Greer Wilkinson says she got on the X2, and today she's still on a ventilator.
10: In court filings, the park's lawyers have argued the ride is inspected daily and that its forces cannot cause brain injury in a normal rider using it as instructed. And there'll be no early withdrawal penalty after a buried treasure in coins was found by an amateur archaeologist. Here's Dave Packer.
19: His metal detector kept beeping, and Oliver Reddle knew he had stumbled upon something big under his feet in Western Germany. So he called experts who started digging and found it. 934 Roman silver denarii. Experts say that's the biggest coin treasure ever found in Germany from the time of the Roman Emperor Hadrian. 6 years of take-home pay for a Roman legionnaire. There were no banks, so he could have buried it and died before he could tell anyone about it. The coins went on display at the LVR Landis Museum in Bonn on Tuesday. Dave Packer, ABC News.
10: I'll be back with weather and sports next.
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10: The National Weather Service says we should expect mostly cloudy skies tomorrow. Rain likely mainly after 3 p.m. It's going to be a rainy night, Thursday night, and that carries into Friday with mostly cloudy skies, showers likely, and breezy. We could see gusts as high as 30 miles per hour Friday through Friday night, but that blows away the rain clouds apparently because Saturday and Sunday they're saying mostly sunny with highs in the upper 50s. Right now, it's 58 degrees in Port Angeles.
0: AP Sports, I'm Jennifer King. The Major League battle to the postseason continues. Correspondent Mike Reeves has more.
1: The Rays clinched the AL East title with a 6-1 win over the Yankees in Game 2 of their doubleheader. The Guardians down to the Red Sox, and the White Sox get past the Royals, keeping Cleveland one game ahead of Chicago in the AL Central race. The Astros and Rangers are tied atop the AL West after Houston defeats Seattle and Texas falls to the Mets.
0: The Mets and the Red Sox both promoted their interim managers to the full position, giving them three-year contracts. Andy Green will manage New York, and Chad Tracy steps up in Boston. In NFL news, Giants quarterback Jackson Dart's left knee injury is more severe than originally anticipated. Sources tell the NFL Network he could miss the rest of the season. By the end of Week 3, some six teams in the NFC are having to use a backup quarterback as the starter amid a wave of early season injuries. Jennifer King, AP Sports.
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24: This is a Bloomberg Money Minute. Big earnings ahead of Wall Street's opening bell today from one of the big names in dining. Darden Restaurants is seen reporting its weakest comparable sales in a year and a half, with its Olive Garden chain facing tough comparisons versus last year's promotions and delivery expansion. Results are also likely to be impacted by higher beef prices, affecting especially its Longhorn and Ruth's Chris steakhouse chains. Management believes beef prices now to be at or near their peak before starting to moderate. Later today, after Wall Street's closing bell, we hear from one of the titans of warehouse retail. Costco has already revealed that net sales increased more than 11% last quarter from a year earlier, so investors will be focusing on membership trends, the impact of fuel prices on profits, and potentially any commentary on the recent slowing in comparable sales. Analysts expect to hear that Costco's slide in new memberships and membership renewals has likely started to reverse. Andrew O'Day, Bloomberg Radio.
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10: All right, Eric, one last look this afternoon. What are you seeing?
5: Hey, Pepper. Hello, everybody. Let's check it out. City of Port Angeles right now, we're well over the hump of our rush hour now. Things should be evening out, so our operators are in and around town on schedule. However, no reports of any accidents, disabled vehicles, nor any major delays in the area. Things are looking pretty good. 101 between Squim and PA, same type of deal. Things should be easing up a little bit as we speak. City of Squim right now, also they're looking good. No problems have been reported since our last road report. So it's looking good there, and we're on schedule in and around that city as well. East of Squim, 101 through Blinn, out to 104. That section of highway looks good in both directions. No problems have been reported there. 104 out to the Hood Canal Bridge, same type of deal. Neither direction is experiencing any major delays or otherwise. South of there, Route 3 down to Paulsbow, no problems to report on that highway. And Paulsbow 305 looks miraculously light for this time of day, but it is pretty typical, and there are no major delays to report there. 305 through Bainbridge Island, also traffic appears to be flowing quite smoothly. I don't see any problems to report between Agate Pass and the Bainbridge Island Ferry Terminal. West of PA, our operators are maintaining schedule between Forks and Port Angeles along 101. No problems have been reported on that highway, no delays or otherwise. 112 from 101 out to the Lyre River is smooth sailing as usual, and our operators are on schedule along that highway as well. Further to the west, Nia Bay to Clallam Bay, Clallam Bay to Sappho. Our operators are maintaining schedule on those highways and have not reported any problems, no delays or otherwise. I hope everyone has a safe commute. Enjoy the rest of this beautiful Wednesday afternoon. This is Eric live with Clallam Transit for KONP.
6: My name is Erica, and my son Kaysen is a patient at Shriners Children's. 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
8: His injury was a big injury, and I think a testament to the care that we provide. 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He's riding his dirt bike, doing all of the things that you would want him to do.
9: We're just so thankful that Kaysen is still here.
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11: A better life with Dr. Sanjay Gupta.
13: Would you believe it if I told you that thinking about death could actually help you live better? In her CNN original series, Kara Swisher Wants to Live Forever, Kara said she was inspired by a practice in Bhutan, where people are encouraged to think about death a few times a day. Not to be morbid, but to sharpen their appreciation for the life they have. Research backs this up. People who reflect on their mortality tend to tune in more to life's good moments, while avoiding it can leave you feeling more fearful and less prepared. So what does turning toward it look like? Talking about your wishes, getting your affairs in order, and letting the simple fact that our time is finite nudge you toward what actually matters. The existential question: what are you going to do with the time you have left? I'm Dr. Sanjay Gupta, helping you live a better life.

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5: 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The materials have long supported researchers, educators, and residents seeking to understand the forces that shaped Clallam County. Today, the North Olympic History Center continues this work through preservation, digitization, exhibits, and public programs. 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
6: 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And we can still call it AI. And if you don't know AI, you'll be totally left behind in the dust. That's why you need my free newsletter. 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Somebody you know has been saying, I need a website, for 3 years or longer. 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You think it takes a web guy, a designer, and a month of your life. You're right. It used to, but not anymore. 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
9: For
10: Mariners baseball is on.
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11: Holy smokes, what a catch by JP. 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
12: Well, good evening and welcome to T-Mobile Park, where tonight the Mariners will take their last look at the Houston Astros. Now, the Astros, they have a lot on the line. The pregame show starts right now. Shannon Dreyer coming to you live from the Western Washington Toyota broadcast booth, where we are counting you down to the 7:10 first pitch tonight. George Kirby and the rookie Ethan Peck to take the hill. Now, the Mariners at 73-84 are not in the best of positions. A loss tonight or a Texas win will end their playoff hopes. Astros, on the other hand, have jumped back into the driver's seat. They are tied with the Rangers atop the division at 78-79, but hold the tiebreaker. And right now in the fifth inning, the Rangers are trailing the Mets, according to the out-of-town scoreboard here in the ballpark, 2-0. We're keeping an eye on all the scores. A lot of good things happening around the game right now. We'll give you a full wrap-up a little bit later in the show. But in focusing on what we have coming up, let's go ahead and take a look at the lineups for tonight's game. And they're a little bit late with the lineup sheets because the Astros have had all sorts of injuries in the last 24 hours. We'll get to that in just one second. But for the Mariners, J.P. Crawford is at the top. He will be followed by Randy Arozarena in left field. Dom Canzone will be the DH tonight. Cal Raleigh behind the plate. Julio Rodriguez batting fifth in center field. Josh Naylor at first base. Cole Young at second. Laz Montes in right field. And rounding out the nine at third base will be Weston Wilson. For the Astros, Jose Altuve hit cleanup last night. He is leading off. He will be at second base tonight. Yordan Alvarez is the DH, and his Triple Crown hopes are a little bit on, they're fading. We'll say they're fading. He is ahead in average with a .314 average. He is tied in homers with 41 with Junior Caminero, and it's the RBIs that will likely get him. He has 104. Pete Alonso has 108 and one more game to play as they were rained out yesterday. So that is what that looks like right now. But tonight, Alvarez batting second in the DH spot. Isak Paredes at third base. Yiner Diaz will bat cleanup behind the plate. Christian Walker at first base. Our good friend Taylor Trammell in left field. Cam Smith in right field. You've got Spence in center field and Nick Allen at shortstop rounding out the nine there. I mentioned some injuries on the other side. And we'll talk about that on the health report brought to you by Virginia Mason Franciscan Health, because there's nothing new to report on the Mariners side. But Bryce Matthews has headed to the IL with left knee inflammation. He played last night. He's sore, but no structural damage, but they did have to put him on the IL. Pena, wrist, forearm, he got hit in the hand, is still pretty sore, and they will keep an eye on that, but no IL move for him as of yet. And Christian Javier, who came out in the second, third inning last night, has been placed on the IL with a grade 2 groin strain. He's going to be out for a while. This health report is powered by Virginia Mason Franciscan Health, the sports medicine provider of the Seattle Mariners. Now, we have got a great show planned for you. Coming up on the roundtable, Steve Sparks is going to join us from the Astros broadcast booth. He is a great storyteller, has a lot of fun. He was in here earlier today talking with Rick Riz. I'm sure there's some memories there as well. We will get to that on the roundtable in 15 minutes on the Mariners Clubhouse Insider. We're going to hear from Michael Arroyo. We will have all of the regulars as well, picks to click, take a look at what's going on around the rest of the game, and much, much more. But coming up next, it's time to hear from the skipper. Gary sits down with Dan Wilson as we're just getting started here. Stick around. You are listening to us on the NC Machinery Mariners Radio Network.
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9: Alongside Mariners manager Dan Wilson. And Dan, we heard Logan Gilbert after the game last night talking. Something really stood out when he was talking. And he said, hey, last game of the season, he wants the ball. And no matter the scenario, right? He loves to pitch. He talked about the fans coming here, paying good money to be here. And he wants the ball and wants to pitch. I thought that really stood out, just that attitude of, hey, I'm here, I want the ball. What do you think when you hear that?
19: Number one, doesn't surprise me. That's who Logan Gilbert is, and you know, we talk about his character. We talk about the character of the pitching staff and the group that they are together, and that really typifies or exemplifies, you know, how they feel. And Logan is a guy that wants the ball. He wants the ball, no matter what the situation. And it wasn't an easy conversation telling him after the fourth inning yesterday that we were going to go to a reliever. But that's because he's so competitive, and he wants to win. He wants to be in those situations, and Sunday is another one of those, and he wants to be out there. I think it's really a testament to who he is and the competitor, the person, and that's why we're lucky to have Logan Gilbert.
9: That has to be one of the toughest things for you, is finding that balance between, you know, those guys are competitors and want to keep going, and knowing when, hey, you've got to make the call.
19: Yeah, and no question. And these guys, you know, are always, supportive, and they understand, you know, but they do. And they want the ball. They want to be out there and be competitive. And I think that's the mark of a really good pitcher. And that's what you want your guys to be like. But sometimes it makes sense. And sometimes, you know, you have to do things. But the fact that these guys are so driven is that's the important thing. And it's great to see that.
9: George Kirby gets the ball tonight. An abnormal start last time. We don't see him walk the guys that he did last time. What do you want to see from George against Houston tonight?
19: Yeah. More attack mode from George. I think the five walks is just, you know, completely uncharacteristic of who he is. And I think his ability to use his fastball tonight to get him in the count, to get him ahead in the count, and then use his secondaries. And he's got so many good offerings that he can use, he can go to, but getting ahead, getting strike one, And being in control of the count, I think, is going to be of huge importance to him tonight. And I think that's, you know, also ultimately going to help him get deeper into the game.
20: Yordan Alvarez, someone we're all familiar with. There's been plenty of battles between the Mariners and Alvarez through the years, but he's having a tremendous season. Front runner for MVP, leading baseball in every slash you can find. How do you approach a guy like that that's been so impactful this year?
19: Yeah, very carefully, I think, is the answer. But, you know, an opportunity yesterday, intentionally walk him. And, you know, you look for those opportunities as well. You know, a guy that just can really, you know, create havoc and drive in runs. And, you know, when, you know, he seems to really turn it up a notch too when there's a situation to impact the game. And, you know, he's just a dangerous hitter. You know, some guys are, you know, power hitters and they strike out a lot. You know, Yordan Alvarez is a very good hitter with power, and I think there's a difference between the two of those, and that's what makes him so dangerous. You don't know what you're going to get, and if you make a mistake, he's going to make you pay.
20: It's really impressive these days because there are no secrets. Everyone knows everyone's weaknesses, especially when you play each other a lot. It's just impressive that guys can still have, it works both ways, can have big impacts despite, you know, you're being attacked and you find your weakness, but it doesn't matter with some guys.
19: Yeah, I mean, that's really what makes this game so difficult, you know, is that, you know, they're going to attack your weaknesses, but there's going to be mistakes made and you know, lack of execution, and that's when hitters can get you. And, you know, Yordan Alvarez is one of those guys, if you don't execute the pitch, if you don't get it where you want to get it, he will make you pay. And you know, he has had a pretty good season doing that this year.
20: All right. Thanks a lot, Skip. Good luck.
19: Thanks, Gary. Always a pleasure.
12: Yeah, really a good breakdown of Yordan Alvarez right there with Gary and the skipper. Hey, we do have the probables for the final series. Anaheim coming into town starting tomorrow 4-4. You're going to see Brian Wu tomorrow on the hill, and it'll be Grayson Rodriguez going for L.A. Bryce Miller and Reed Detmers will square off on Friday. Cade Anderson, it's going to be good to see him get another start. And Ryan Johnson to meet on Saturday. And then on Sunday, when all teams will go at 12:10, Logan Gilbert, and how about this, Yusei Kikuchi, matching up for the final game of the regular season. So plan accordingly. Also plan according for what comes up next. Steve Sparks from the Astros broadcast booth is going to join us on the roundtable. He is on the Hall of Fame roundtable wall in this very building right here. That comes up next as we continue here on the NC Machinery Mariners Radio Network.
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12: 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He does both. 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

0: picture.
1: Yeah, then he's got a picture of myself and Cal and picture of myself and Ichiro and Junior and Dave Niehaus. And it's got, you know.
0: It was very well thought out.
1: Yeah, he put a lot of thought into it. I can't believe it's got the platinum patch. He was, you know.
0: Yeah, and you guys have gotten to know him very well. And that was, and I could tell just from interviews, but that was the first time I gotten a chance to meet Cal and came away very impressed. Just the way you guys spoke to each other, you know, it meant a lot to me to see that interaction because I know it's deep. I know there's a genuine friendship, and that's pretty cool between a broadcaster and a star player like that.
1: Yeah. He's, like you said, very genuine. He's down to earth, great player, and he just cares
0: very thoughtful
1: about people.
0: Yeah.
1: You know, everybody in that clubhouse, the clubhouse guys, is his teammates, and he's just a joy to be around.
0: That's how you become a great leader, isn't it? You know,
1: it is.
0: You get a captain like that. Yeah, I'm sure everybody in that locker room respects the way he's gone about his business all year long. You know, and I know it's been a hard year for him with all the expectations coming off an unbelievable year. Things like that happen in baseball, you know, whether it's injuries or just getting off to tough starts. And I think he's handled it about as well as anybody could have.
1: No, he really has. Yeah.
2: What a crazy year it's been.
0: Yep. It's American League West. I mean, how do you summarize what's going on? I mean, we've all dealt with it.
1: All right.
0: We've all dealt with it.
2: Right.
0: You know,
2: you're just, on a good side of it right now, but
0: Yeah, nothing's really come together. Nobody could really put together a really good run. I think the Astros had I think they went 8-2 one time or 9-2, something like that. But outside of that, they got off to, I think they were 11 below 500 at one point. Since then, they've just been waffling maybe three games below 500 and three games above 500, maybe a time or two. But they've never been able to get on a decent run. And whether it's lack of production or guys having down years, whatever it is, you feel like you're almost wasting an unbelievable season that we've been able to see with Yordan. But it just hasn't worked out very well, whether it's injuries or what. It just hasn't been a very good season for anybody in the West.
1: I was just going to ask you about Yordan Alvarez, tied for the American League in home runs with Pete Alonso with 41, leading the league in hitting, batting .314, had the recent injury, so he missed a few games, and he's 8 RBIs behind Pete Alonso. You think he can make up that kind of ground here in the next
0: Well, if they go to West Sacramento for 4 games.
1: Yes, they can. The answer
0: you never
1: is
0: know.
1: Yes, he gets 8 RBIs in one game.
0: He might. You know, you go to that ballpark, and he makes it look pretty small. But, you know, there's a good stat, and I don't say this on our airways very often just because I don't want to sound negative, but there's been 16 Triple Crown winners in the history of Major League Baseball. And only one has played on a team with a losing record. And that's Chuck Kline of the 1933 Philadelphia Phillies.
3: Wow.
0: And Yordan's trying, you know, had he done that, he was trying to not become the second one to finish with a losing record in that type of season.
3: Wow.
0: So he's been able to do it. I mean, they haven't pitched to him much the second half of the year for good reason. And Dan Wilson even says almost every time that I hear him talk, like, we don't want to pitch to him if there's a base open.
3: Right.
0: We're going to try to avoid it. And Yordan's had to expand the strike zone from time to time just to try to be a little bit productive.
3: He's leading the majors in the slash Triple Crown, too, which is really impressive.
0: Mm-hmm.
3: And I wonder, you know, the Astros have had some really great seasons from Hall of Famers through the years, Biggio and Bagwell, and, you know, Altuve's had some big years. Where do you think this season fits in Astros history?
0: Mm. Probably two or three. You know, I think Bagwell in 1994, you look at his numbers, MVP season, I think you probably put above a lot of people. Lance Berkman had a sneaky season. I think in 2006, you look at some of those numbers, stack right up there with Yordan with some stolen bases too. So, but it's right up there. It's probably in the top three.
3: Wow.
0: For sure. And that's saying a lot. I mean, and he's just kind of a quiet guy that just goes about his business. We saw it really early on. I think more than anything, I think what we saw with Alvarez was somebody who had immense talent, but also a great eye at the plate. And I think that's what makes him really special.
1: What are we going to see from Ethan Pecco?
0: You know what? His first two starts, I think this is his seventh start. He's had a couple of games where he's been the bulk pitcher, but his first couple of just personally, I thought, man, I don't know if he's ready for this. And it didn't look like he was ready to challenge hitters. he was kind of dancing around the

0: the outskirts of the strike zone, but he looks like he's just getting more confident each time that we've seen him, and he's filling up the strike zone a little bit more. He's getting ahead of the counts, and he's done pretty well. So he's gone out there five or six innings in these little bulk outings and shown pretty well. So the Astros are hoping for a little bit more, magic, as they try to make that push for the playoffs.
1: When's the last time you've thrown a knuckleball?
0: It's funny you asked that. A week and a half ago, I would have told you 6 years. But 10 days ago, I threw a knuckleball with our catching coach in front of the dugout on our last road trip. We were just messing around. He said, "Hey, how'd you throw it?" And then we started playing catch in front of the dugout for a while.
1: It wasn't a tryout?
0: It wasn't a tryout. I can't back up third the way I used to. But it felt actually pretty good.
1: All right.
0: Yeah.
1: Wow.
0: For whatever reason, I think the tackiness of the baseball has got to be pretty good from time to time. And when you grab one of those batting practice baseballs out of those bins that they have for batting practice, those balls are a little bit softer mm-hmm. than the ones that they use in the game, and they felt pretty good.
1: Mm-hmm. Yep. You'd have been great with modern technology and the knuckleball. That would have helped.
2: Yeah.
0: You know what, man? There's a couple of things that I wish I would have known. With modern technology, and being able to use the slow-speed camera, I used to, Gary, sit in my hotel room when I was struggling and just look in the mirror and try to figure out this stuff that they're able to, capture on video now and slow things down and realize this is where your hand needs to be when you release the ball and this is what you're doing. And being able to do the overlays to see what you look like when you are pitching well. So I would have loved to have been able to do it. And I remember seeing Charlie Huff. So when these guys, we see these pitchers now. Paul Sewald is a great example of somebody that had that low release point. And we were taught, man, never get your elbow below your shoulder because it was very detrimental to the health of your shoulder. But for a knuckleball, it would have been perfect. And I was always trying to keep my elbow above my shoulder, and I would probably start to make the ball tumble, which you don't want to do. But to be able to keep the ball low and stay behind it and keep your palm behind the ball a little bit longer with that lower release point, I wish I would have known that.
2: I asked Charlie Huff one time in an interview, I said, "How do you throw that thing for a strike?" He says, "I just aim it right down the middle every time and let it go."
0: Yeah.
2: You and Texas are tied for the top spot with mm-hmm. 5 games left to play. What's it going to take for somebody to win this division?
0: Probably 3-2. Right now the Astros, I think 3-2 for the Astros, probably, in those last 5 games because they own the tiebreaker mm-hmm. against Texas. That's my guess because nobody's really separated themselves and shown that they're better than much of a 500 team.
3: Why should they do it this year?
0: Why would they do it the last 5? So I don't know. I'm not trying to be degrading. It's just the way things are. We're watching it all season long, and it's tough to get traction. And the offense goes silent from time to time, and you're just going, where did that come from? And then they hit 3 homers yesterday. Where did that come from? We just don't know on a daily basis what's going to show up.
3: Well, Steve, I hope we all survive this season.
0: We will. It's crazy. Yeah. It's just sports, right? Every sport you see, there's outliers from time to time, but that's why we love it, because it's unpredictable.
2: You never know. How about the Chicago White Sox? 2 years ago, they lost more games than any team in baseball.
0: Yeah, it's crazy.
2: They're battling for first place in the
0: Central
2: Division.
0: Got a chance to win the World Series.
2: How about that?
3: There we go.
0: Last thing.
3: Okay.
0: Do I get the last thing?
3: Of course,
0: Rick
3: you do.
0: Rick Riz, I just want to say thanks for your friendship.
2: Thank you, man.
0: Unbelievable. And we're all going to miss you over there.
2: Thank you, Sparky. I love you, buddy.
0: You got it. You too.
2: You're always one of our favorite people to come over here to.
0: Thanks for having me. I appreciate
2: it. On the pregame show and always talking to you
0: about
2: it.
0: It's an honor.
2: Baseball and about life. So thanks, Sparky.
0: You got it.
2: Love you, buddy. Don't make me cry.
3: We'll bring Rick back next year when you guys are in town. We'll
0: Perfect.
3: Do another roundtable.
0: There you go. Perfect.
2: As long as you give me another bottle of Brunello di Montalcino wine like you did today. Thank
0: there you go.
3: Very nice.
0: You got it.
3: All right. 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This is your all-star getaway destination for the best action, luxury, dining, and entertainment. 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Just a terrific roundtable there with Steve Sparks from the Astros radio broadcast. Always have to have him on when they are in town. And yes, good friend of the show and Rick. Coming up next, it is time for the Mariners Clubhouse Insider. We're going to hear from Michael Arroyo as we continue here on the NC Machinery Mariners Radio Network.
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3: Today on the Mariners Clubhouse Insider, we get to know Michael Arroyo a little bit better on and off the field with the help of interpreter Freddy Anos. How do you describe yourself as a hitter?
15: Pues siempre me considero un bateador de contacto.
16: Yeah, I think I'm a batter that definitely focuses on contact. You know, I think apart from that, you know, I've been lucky enough to have some power, but whenever I go on there, I think my mentality is always just make contact over power, and I'm trying to get on base, and I think that's kind of what puts me aside or is a characteristic of mine when I'm up there.
3: What's the key for you to make contact?
15: Pues yo siento que es difícil explicarlo porque muchas veces...
16: I think it's a little harder to explain. I mean, because I can, I feel like I can explain it one way and it's going to work for me, but nobody else, you know. So I think the best way I can describe it is, you know, just trying to get up there, get up early and just trying to hit the ball in the base of the bat.
3: And your approach is just so mature. And then we had heard about that and we saw it in spring training. When did you get that approach?
15: Pues yo pienso que, bueno, ahí también... Entra mi hermano donde habla conmigo y me dice tiene que estar lo más tranquilo
16: posible. You know, I think that's where kind of my brother comes in. You know,
15: hay una diferencia
16: he's a guy that's always been preaching or telling me that you have to be calm when it's your time to bat. And I think there's a difference between being calm and aggressive. And I think you can't have one being more than the other. I think you have to find a good balance where you're kind of calm, but you're also a little bit aggressive. And I think that's where I'm always trying to be whenever I go up to bat.
3: How do you find that?
15: I don't know. Yo pienso que una bendición de Dios, un don que me dio y pues no trato de.
16: Yeah, you know, I don't know. I think it's just either a gift or a blessing that God was able to give me, and I try not to do anything more. Just kind of stick to that with the ability that He was able to give me, and you know, I just thank Him that you know I'm able to do it right and correctly.
3: Another. Big dream of yours, I believe, we talked to you in spring training, was playing for your country, playing for Colombia. What does that give you? The opportunity that you had to have that experience, how does that help your baseball?
15: Pues, se sintió, la verdad, demasiado emocionante. Siento que fue una oportunidad
16: yeah, you know, I think
15: muy emocionante
16: that was just super special, one of the most emotional things I've done, you know, being able to represent your country and do it along your brother. I think it's at least a dream for a lot of ball players, you know, to wear your flag and do it along with your brother. It was super special, but I think in terms of baseball, I mean, I was around a bunch of vets, and all these guys were just giving me tips, you know, just things that they've lived through and helped me out. And to me, I see that, you know, as important because I think, you know, I think it's kind of a role of a vet, you know, to kind of take on that rookie and just help them and give them tips of things that they've lived through. Mm-hmm. And those guys kind of embraced me and showed me that, and it was super special.
3: Yeah, it sounded like it was. In this clubhouse, we've seen you with Randy or Rosarena. What has he given you? Other than shoes.
16: En este clubhouse hemos visto con Randy Rosarena, ¿qué él te ha dado él, aparte de zapatos?
15: ¿Cómo se puede manejarse en el clubhouse? Pues, ¿cómo se en
16: yeah,
15: el juego
16: he's
15: también?
16: Been the guy that pues, talks to me a lot, been giving me a lot of advice, you know, kind of how to act in the clubhouse, kind of how to act and, you know, on the field. He's been the guy that's, you know, been with me and kind of guided me and kind of, you know, the mannerisms or how to act, you know, in certain situations now that you're a big leaguer, but he's also been there to tell me, like, don't be that nervous, you know, be kind of the voice that, you know, you belong here, and don't be nervous that, you know, there's these vets, but you're also, you know, part of this team.
3: That has to mean a lot when it comes to, from, a veteran, and a veteran like, you know, the stature of Randy Rosarena.
15: Sí, se siente demasiado bien. Bueno, también Julio siempre ha estado...
16: Yeah, you know, it feels great. I mean, it's been him, you know, as Julio, Victor Robles, guys that, you know, are coming in, kind of showing us the ropes, always been talking to us, but yeah, making us feel comfortable and giving us kind of the, to you know, just kind of be ourselves, even in the clubhouse, even though that we're the new guys around here. So I think that is something that really has helped us kind of embrace it and just come in here and just kind of be ourselves.
3: Yeah, and you have somebody to do that with, and Lazaro Montes, who you've known for a long time. What did you think when you first saw him? When did you first meet him, and what did you think?
15: Pues, como él nunca ha cambiado. Siempre ha sido la misma persona, muy noble, muy amable.
16: Yeah, you know, I think he's the same guy from when I first met him. You know, he's the guy that's always a friendly guy, very noble guy. And that's something that hasn't changed. Even when I first met him in the DR a couple years ago, we were living together. We were put in the same room. So since then, you know, he came up to me. It was the same friendly guy, noble guy, and nothing's changed. And I think because of that, you know, we've been able to just our friendship has been so great throughout the years.
3: Now, I found a video from, I think, when you were in Everett, and your manager said that you were the funny one, that you were the one that made everybody laugh. I see the serious side. I see the calm side. But there's a side of you that likes to get people happy, it sounds like.
16: Yeah, you know, you definitely see that side of me a little bit in the clubhouse, you know, but I think I'm the type of guy that when it's time to get to work, you know, you got to get on serious and, you know, got to get out there and do your job. But obviously here, you know, there's moments where you do have to have fun. So definitely keep that in the clubhouse. But I think, you know, you just got to get a little more confidence and then I'll be able to share that side. But, yeah, I think you can see both sides from it.
3: Now, are you turning your back when Montes hits or does he just do that for you?
15: No, él nada más lo hace cuando yo bateo. Él encontró ese truco y yo le dije, bueno, entonces no me va a tener que mirar más nunca cuando esté bateando.
16: No, he only does it when I bat. He found the trick, it seems to work, and I've told him, hey, I guess you're never going to see me bat ever again. So, you know, we just got to keep it going.
3: Whatever works. Last question, away from baseball, if you have a day off, maybe it's in the off season, what is a perfect day? If you could just write out everything that you wanted to do in that day, what is a perfect day for you?
15: Stay a lot of time with my family. That's the perfect day for me. Stay with my family, I don't know, in the pool, in the beach, in the restaurant. I think that moment is more important in my life.
3: Michael, thank you.
15: Thank you so much.
3: And that was Michael Arroyo right there with interpreter, not for all of it, but interpreter Freddy Llanos on today's Mariners Clubhouse Insider, which is presented by Global Credit Union, powering the new Seattle Mariners Cashback Credit Card. 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Coming up next, it is time for Picks to Click as we get ever closer to that 7:10 first pitch tonight. 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
3: Welcome back inside T-Mobile Park, where we are getting ready for baseball. We have got a pitching matchup tonight of George Kirby making his final start of the season. On the other side, Ethan Pecco to go for the Houston Astros. Right-hander 1-0, 3.77 ERA, coming off three decent outings. Just gave up one run in each of those, but very inexperienced in the game so far. So how does this all line up for the Mariners? It's time for Picks to Click, brought to you by Sandberg Volvo Cars in Linwood. Rick, who have you got your eye on?
2: Shannon, the Mariners are going to go out and score a bunch of runs in this ball game, and Cal Raleigh is going to have a big night. He's going to hit two home runs, one off the windows of the Hit It Here Cafe, batting left-handed against the right-hander, Mr. Pecco. He's going to put one into orbit, maybe into somebody's soup out there in the patio of the Hit It Here Cafe. But Cal Raleigh with two home runs.
3: Who hit the original into the soup?
2: Oh, wow, that's a good one.
3: I love that call.
2: Mike Karp?
3: Okay.
4: Yeah.
3: That would make sense. I think that might be right.
4: It was fish soup, so that makes sense.
3: Stop it.
2: But that's a good one, Gary. Yeah. Seafood stew, Mike Karp.
3: Hit it into his soup.
2: Right into somebody's soup.
3: Yeah. Okay, good pick there.
2: Cal Raleigh.
3: Gary?
4: I think Dobbs going to make it a 12-game hitting streak.
3: Okay.
4: And he'll do it in style with a homer.
3: Into his soup?
4: No soup. Just somebody will catch it. You know, four rows back.
3: All right. I think that works.
4: That's good enough. It's over the wall.
3: Over the wall. Good enough. 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Coming up next, we're going to run down those lineups. Big changes for the Astros in their lineup, couple for the Mariners as well, and check out the rest of baseball. You are listening to us on the NC Machinery Mariners Radio Network.
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3: We are just over 20 minutes away for baseball here at T-Mobile Park. It's a nice fall evening. You've got some clouds up there, but actually the colors are pretty pretty. And a little bit of a breeze. Definitely cool. Everybody wearing their jackets. It is definitely that time of year. But we are ready for baseball. We've got our jackets. I think we might even have the heaters out right now. It's so funny how quickly that, yep, Rick's got his. He's like, yep, got to plug that in, don't I? Got to keep him warm, no question about it. He's got some Cheetos there. He's got some cookies. He is cleaning up with all of the loot these days. It's great to see the appreciation. Let's step away from this one for just 1 second. Take a look at the Chevy Silverado scoreboard, whether tackling the trails or this weekend's chores. Chevy Silverado and Silverado HD are built to take on the Northwest. A couple of interesting ones underway right now. The Red Sox lead the Guardians 1-0 in the middle of the ninth inning. The Guardians are atop the Central right now, but they are only one game up on the White Sox, who trail the Royals 5-4 in the seventh. So the White Sox have got some time to maybe make up and take advantage if the Guardians are not able to come back. Also taking a look at Texas is now knotted it up with the Mets 2-2 in the seventh. A Texas win will eliminate the Mariners from the postseason. So we'll keep an eye on that as well. Lineup for the Mariners tonight, got Crawford at the top at short, followed by Randy Arozarena on left. Dom Canzone, who brings an 11-game hitting streak into tonight's contest, is the DH. Cal Raleigh is behind the plate batting cleanup. Julio Rodriguez in center field, Josh Naylor the first baseman, Cole Young at second. Get to see Laz Montes in right field tonight, and Weston Wilson rounding out the nine at third base. Coming up next, it is time for Out of Left Field with Gary and Goldie. Goldie gets the day off tonight, and we've got a treat. Charlie Furbush is joining Gary Hill. They're going old school on this, talking some bullpen banter as we continue here on the NC Machinery Mariners Radio Network.
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1: Welcome back to the Mariners pregame show. It's the M's and Astros for the last time this season. Gary Hill alongside Charlie Furbush. He's in for Aaron Goldsmith today. Charlie, it's great to have you today.
22: Oh, what a day it is. Great to be on the show.
1: Okay, before we start, it is Rick Riz farewell weekend coming up. You've been in our booth for a long time, a player before that. Rick has been around in your life for a long time. When you think about Rick's importance, his meaning to the Mariners and the fan base, what do you think?
22: You know, he's such a legend, and it's just such a welcoming spirit. And I just seem to keep going back to I've never seen him have a bad day. And he just continues to bring a smile on his face, and he's done such a tremendous job just being a part of my career early on and then now getting into this post-broadcast world, and really been a great mentor. So I have nothing but fantastic things to say about him, and not just what he does here at the field, but everything he does off the field is just tremendous too.
1: Would you say bullpen banter had the most influence on you getting into your post-baseball career?
22: You know, I think it really did. For the people that didn't know what bullpen banter was, it was this weekly segment that ran on Sundays, and I was able to interview my teammates, and it really was kind of an off-the-cuff interview. I just wung it a lot of times, but for me, it was another great way to get to know my teammates and get to know the person behind the athlete and where they're from and where they grew up, what they like, and then to give the fans that insight too. So I had such a good time doing that, and it was always so much fun to see Rick run into the clubhouse and say, "Hey, we got bullpen banter," and I'd be like, "Oh, let's go grab someone right now." So, and I think there was if we actually got the unedited versions, there may have been some segments that we had to edit out.
0: Yeah, Rick had to supervise those, right?
22: Oh, yeah. Wait a minute. He's like, just keep going. We'll cut it out. So it was amazing, but he was such a gem, and he always let me have fun with it.
0: Okay, you ended up talking to a lot of different teammates. Did you have a favorite bullpen banter from those years?
22: Man, there's a lot of them. I mean, I was actually just looking at the list about a week ago. And, you know, started with, like, a lot of bullpen guys before I got into everyone else. But it goes back to the first guy that I had on twice, because we had so much content that we had to do it again, was Dominic Leone.
0: Oh.
22: And I was, you know, I'm from Maine. He's from Connecticut. We had this New England connection. So we actually decided to do the entire show in a Northeast Boston accent.
0: Love it.
22: And it was just, we, at some point, Rick had to go. He's like, "I got the pregame show to do. You guys got to wrap this up." So we did it a couple of different times, and I just felt like that was so much fun. But it's things like that that really allow me and even the guys that were on the show to connect with each other and have a good time. So, and that's half the battle, is when you're playing this crazy game, and you got to have fun.
0: I don't hear the Boston accent right now. What's going on?
22: You know, I'm a chameleon. That's what I say. I kind of adjust where I am. I went to school down in Louisiana and picked up a Southern accent, but kind of abandoned that. And, you know, the Northwest accent, I don't really... What is the Northwest accent, right?
0: I think this is it.
22: This is it, yeah. Right? Standard, right? So, as I said, I'm a chameleon. I adjust to my environment. But I can bust it out in a moment's notice.
0: When you're in Fenway, would it just naturally... come out?
22: Oh yeah, we're going to the ad, you know what I mean? Yeah.
0: Yes.
22: Let's go down to the ad, you know. And you know, most of the time my buddies would always say, "Let's go have a couple beers at the game," and you know, go down to Boston Yard and Boston Harbor, all that stuff. So, and it's pretty hilarious once they get into it, and I can't help but it comes out. You know, I used to say "wicked" all the time. Oh, that's wicked. Yeah. good. Uh-huh. Oh, that was a wicked slider, you know what I mean?
0: That's right. Well, maybe Rick will give you one of those today just for old time's sake. Charlie, thank you.
22: Of course. Thanks. Thank you.
0: There it is, Charlie Furbush. We're brought to you by Toyota of Kirkland, Toyota of Renton. We have more to come right after this when we return.
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0: Welcome to Seattle Mariners baseball. Great to have you with us tonight as the Mariners wrap up this brief two-game series and their season series with the Houston Astros. Gary Hill with you alongside Mariners Hall of Famer Rick Riz. Shannon Dreher is here. Ryan Gildersleeve back in our Seattle studios. Mariners losing last night to the Astros in Game 1. This is a huge game for Houston. Right now, Texas is trailing. They're down to the Mets. Houston came into today with a tie in the division, so Mariners looking to spoil the party for the Astros today as they try and climb into first place solo. We'll continue to watch that game in Arlington between the Mets and the Rangers. In the meantime, George Kirby will take the ball for the final time this season for the Mariners. We'll come back. We'll take a look at the rest of the starting lineup for the M's when we return right after this.
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0: 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Here's what it looks like for the Mariners. J.P. Crawford at the top. He's the shortstop tonight for the Mariners. Randy Arozarena will follow in left field. Dom Canzone, he's the DH after that. Cal Raleigh cleaning up. He's the catcher. Julio in center field. Josh Naylor at first base. Cole Young will be at second. Lázaro Montes in right field will follow. Weston Wilson, the third baseman, he's batting ninth for the Mariners. And George Kirby up on the mound for the M's, making his 30th start of the season against the Astros. Well, we are ready for baseball here from T-Mobile Park. It's a nice night for baseball between the Mariners and the Astros. Final time these two teams will get together this season as the lineup's currently being exchanged at home plate. We'll come back. 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
0: Well, it's great to have you with us tonight, the Mariners and the Astros. 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Well, Rick, the final time between the Mariners and the Astros this season. Had a great game last night as the Astros take game one. A lot on the line tonight. Astros trying to push their way into the postseason, a chance to move into first place tonight, and the Mariners trying to keep that from happening tonight.
11: Yeah, exactly. Houston has their own destiny in their hands. Texas, you know, playing tonight, as you mentioned, and so with just a handful of games, it's going to go right down to the wire.
0: Yeah.
11: It's going to be really, really exciting. The Mariners can really help out the Texas Rangers tonight by, you know, coming away with a win. You know, George Kirby wants to go out in style tonight. This is going to be his final start of the 2026 season. It's going to be start number 30 on the year for George, so you know he's going to go out there and do his best, and we'll see what happens. The Mariners want to go out with a, you know, in a positive fashion here in the final five games of the regular season. It's been a tough year with injuries throughout the course of the season, but they want to finish out on a high note, and we'll see George pitch well tonight.
0: Yeah, a weird start for George Kirby last time. More walks than we're used to seeing, and what has kind of been an up-and-down year in general for George, and you're right, he'd love to finish on a high note against Houston.
11: Yeah, five walks, that's not George. That's a career high, you know, for George. He's always around the plate, and I'm talking about not in the middle of the plate, but on the edges, up and down, on the inside corner, the outside corner. The guy just has some of the best control in all of baseball over the last, you know, 5 years. So I look for George to have a good night. And, you know, the other guys, you know, they want to help him out tonight. Lázaro Montes has been really a revelation, you know, the way that he hits the baseballs, and Michael Arroyo's done a nice job. Cade Anderson was outstanding, you know, the final game of the road trip, you know, over in Denver against the Colorado Rockies. So it's hard to believe, but the season is winding down.
0: Yeah. One more series after this, the four game against the Angels starting tomorrow. Rick Riz weekend coming up this weekend as well, which we're all looking forward to.
11: Yeah, I'm looking forward to
0: it. It's your weekend.
11: Too. Yeah, you're going to need some box of tissues here, man, Gary.
0: We may need a couple.
11: Yeah, maybe a couple of boxes, but it's going to be fun. I can't believe it. You know, I decided on this really a couple of years ago, but I can't believe it's almost here. You know, it's right there.
0: Yeah, it went fast.
11: It flew by, Gary. Yeah. And it's been a joy sharing my final season with you next to me, buddy.
0: It's been my honor to be next to you in this final year.
11: You have done a super job, and we'll close out on a high note.
0: Yeah.
11: We'll have some fun.
0: Yes.
11: We'll talk about, you know, the final five games like it's the first five games.
0: Sure.
11: Of the season. And look forward to spring training next year. You will. I will be a fan.
0: I mean, you'll be there.
11: I will be there. Rooting like crazy for the team. Rooting crazy you and Aaron and Shannon. It's going to be a fun season next
0: year. Find Rick on the berm.
11: Yeah, I'll be out there having a cold beverage and come out there and we'll talk a little baseball.
0: And then when all the lineups are switching over in the seventh and eighth innings, I'll look for you. I don't know if I'll be able to find you.
11: Yeah, be a big crowd, but I'll be waving it. Hey, Gary, how you doing?
0: Hey, did you get the change in left field? Yeah. That'd be great.
11: It's going to be, I'm looking forward to it. 52 years is a long time doing something you love to do, and I pray that you can stick around for a whole bunch of years, 52 years and 44 years in the big leagues. I keep forgetting, in a way, it's a good thing to buy 3 years in Detroit.
0: Yeah, that but did 41, happen, but yeah.
11: Yeah. 41 years with the Mariners and the other three in the Motor City.
0: It's fine to gloss over those three. Yeah.
11: Didn't go too well, especially that first season. But thank goodness for Mr. Niehaus and Kevin Kremen and Randy Adamek and Chuck Armstrong. Thank you so much for getting me back. And the Hansons are here. My little buddy, Greta Hansen, with her sister here, Ellie, and mom and dad. So we can start the ball game. This young lady always brings these beautiful signs. Holy smokes, what a guy. Thank you, Greta. How about that? We're ready to go. George Kirby getting ready for his 30th and final start of the 2026 season. George 9-11 on the year with a 4.24 ERA. Mariners in their home whites, Astros road grays. Here we go. The windup in the first pitch on the way to Jose Altuve. Swing and a foul back, and we are underway. Welcome to Mariners baseball, everybody, from T-Mobile Park. A little bit of a chill in the air. But this is the final game of the brief two-game series with the Houston Astros. Starting play tonight, the Astros and the Rangers tied for the top spot in the West with identical 78 and 79 one-loss records. Pitch to Altuve, swinging a foul back again. And the count is nothing and two. This kind of tells you right away the game plan for George Kirby and Cal Raleigh. They are going to attack these hitters. They are going to attack the strike zone. And that's what George Kirby does. George, 28 years of age, man, can't believe he's already been in the big leagues for a long time. The windup and the 0-2 on the way to Altuve, swing and a foul off of Cal, and that buckles up Cal. Man, I don't know how these guys do it. Cal Raleigh is in there pretty much every day behind home plate, takes a wicked foul ball off of someplace on his body, but he just gets back in there and keeps on ticking. It is the toughest job in the game of baseball. And Cal says he's all right. The home plate umpire giving Cal a little bit of a breather. Marvin Hudson is the home plate umpire today. And by the way, Marvin Hudson is working the home plate for the final time in his major league career. He's been a big league umpire for 29 seasons. And this is Marvin's final time behind the plate. So congratulations to Marvin. Here's the pitch on the way to Jose. Swing and a miss. Strike three. George Kirby. Nothing but strikes. Strikes out Jose Altuve. One away for the Astros here in the top of the first inning. So for George, that is strikeout number 144 on the season. And he strikes out Altuve to get things going. That'll bring up designated hitter Yordan Alvarez, looking to become the MVP in the American League. He's got that. He's also trying to win the Triple Crown. Here's the windup and the pitch on the way. Alvarez takes a strike, 0-1. Nothing but strikes from George. But Yordan Alvarez is hitting .314, and that leads the American League. He is tied for the top spot in home runs with Pete Alonso with 41. Here's the pitch on the way. Alvarez swinging a fly ball straightaway right field. Coming in a few steps is Montez. And Lazaro Montez, a little bit of a bobble, but he hangs on to it. He makes the catch, and there's two outs for the Astros here in the top half of the first inning. So two away, that'll bring up Isak Paredes. But Gary, in the RBI department, he's eight RBIs behind Pete Alonso. Alonso with 110, Alvarez with 102. But the Astros are going to Sacramento to take on the A's. Here's Isak Paredes, the pitch from Kirby. And that's a strike, so nothing but strikes from George. So he's got a shot.
0: Oh, he's got a real shot. I mean, between the ballpark and the A's pitching staff, four games, he's got a chance to put up some big numbers.
11: No doubt about it. Not too many Triple Crown runners. Swinging a high fly ball center field. Drifting back is Julio Rodriguez reaching for the wall. He's on the warning track. Now he comes in. The ball drops in front of him. He lost it, and into second base goes Isak Paredes. Julio went back to the warning track. You can see his right arm fishing for the wall. He was still far away from the wall and then had to come in and couldn't retrace his steps. And the ball drops in front of him. And what a break for Paredes. He's on at second base.
0: Yeah, I thought we saw the wind play with the ball in right field as well. It feels like, I don't know if he lost it or the wind knocked it down, but Julio was drifting towards the wall.
11: Yeah.
0: Not a great way to start.
11: So he lost it somewhere up there in the gloaming, and Paredes is on at second base. So one on with two outs, and that'll bring up Yiner Diaz batting 280. Kirby ready, fires away, fastball, strike, and the count is nothing and one. Nothing but strikes. Four, five, six, seven, eight, nine pitches, all strikes from George Kirby here in the top of the first inning. Remember the one start, I think it was against Washington, he had 24 consecutive strikes to start the game. Here's the pitch, low and outside. He misses with that one, and the count is even on Diaz at one ball and one strike.
0: Goes down as a double, but certainly not Kirby's fault.
11: No. The outfield straight away. Rosarena in left, Rodriguez in center.

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4: Well, we go to the bottom of the first inning. We are just underway. No score. J.P. Crawford will lead things off. And on the mound for the Astros tonight is Ethan Pecco, 1-0 with a 3.77 ERA, making his seventh appearance, just back up from AAA Sugarland. It's going to be his fifth start of the year. He's from Darby, Pennsylvania, just recalled by the Astros. Here's J.P. Crawford to lead things off. Astros, Rangers all tied for the top spot on this date. Here's the pitch on the way to J.P. It's a called strike, 0-1. Crawford batting .220 with 13 home runs and 38 runs batted in. Pecco looks in, and the right-hander's 0-1 pitch on the way to JP. Swinging a fly ball straightaway center field. Spence is there, and he makes the catch. He was just recalled from AAA as well with the injury to Bryce Matthews in last night's game. Matthews made a great sliding catch in last night's game out in right center field and tweaked his left knee. He had a brace on it earlier this afternoon, so Matthews, I believe, is going to be out for the year.
5: That's a cost of the game last night. Pena not in the lineup either.
4: Yeah.
5: So Altuve leading off for the Astros.
4: That could be very costly without Pena, Matthews. Here's Randy Rosarena having a great season. Swinging a fly ball deep to right field. Smith going back, backpedaling to the warning track, and he makes the catch. Backs up into the wall and straightaway right field. Randy, a good ride the other way on the first pitch from Pecco. Flies out deep to right field, two outs. By the way, tonight's first pitch of the game was brought to you by MultiCare. Health is calling. 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Yeah, what a year for Randy, batting .279. Here's Dom Canzone hitting .261. He's the DH tonight. Pitch on the way to Dom is a strike, all 0-1. 22 home runs, a career high, and 72 runs batted in. 24-year-old Ethan Pecco. Here's the stretch. And the right-hander's 0-1 pitch is inside for ball one. One ball and one strike. Pecco, a sixth-round pick in 2023 out of Towson, was the Astros' minor league pitcher of the year a couple of seasons ago in 2024. Reached AAA last year. Here's the stretch, and the 1-1 on the way to Canzone, and a strike on the inside corner. Count is now 1-2. So, again, congratulations to home plate umpire Marvin Hudson, 29th season of the big leagues. Working behind home plate for the final time in a long big league career as a big league umpire. Here's the pitch on the way. Swinging a foul out of play in the third base side, and the count is still one ball and two strikes. Tripp Gibson, our good buddy, he's the umpire at first base tonight. Jansen Visconti's at second. Ryan Blakeney, our friend, is the umpire at third base. Ryan told me before the ball game his mom and dad, Phil and Kate Blakeney, are driving in from Wenatchee. Here's the windup and the pitch on the way. Swinging hard at ground ball.

0: Up the first base line, snared behind the bank by Walker. Long underhand flip to Pecco, covering first on the play. And it's in time to get Canzone for the out, and that will retire the side. No runs, no hits, no errors, and nobody left on. We go to the top half of the second. Our Mechanics Bank score, the Mariners nothing, and the Astros nothing.
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0: Well, our Mechanics Bank score, it's the Mariners nothing and the Astros nothing on a little bit of a cool night here in Seattle. Final game of the brief two-game series with Houston. Christian Walker will lead things off for the Astros, followed by Taylor Trammell, the former Mariner, then Cam Smith. All right, thanks for Greta Hansen, her sister Elle, and mom and dad here at the ballpark this evening enjoying the ball game as the 2026 season winds down. George Reddy, here's the windup, and the pitch on the way to Walker is a fastball for a strike, 0-1.
6: Quick update from Arlington on the Northwest Chevy Equinox scoreboard. Brett Beatty has hit a grand slam in the ninth for the Mets, so it's 7-2. Mets the lead over Texas.
0: All right, here's the pitch on the way. Swing and a miss by Walker, and the count is nothing and two.
6: So the Astros have a chance to take sole possession in first place if that score holds, if they beat the Mariners tonight. So the Mariners trying to ruin that.
0: The Mariners can stay alive for another day with a win against the Astros. An Astros win, a Ranger win, and the Mariners will be eliminated. Here's the pitch on the way, and it's up high for ball one. One ball and two strikes, and I just don't like that feeling, man.
6: No, it's not.
0: Wind down.
6: Not a great feeling with a handful of games to go, and there's just one left. Mm-hmm. One loss, one
0: hanging in there. Swinging a pop-up out of play in the first base side, and the count is still 1-2 on Walker.
6: Yeah, one Texas win, one Mariners loss, and that's it. One or the other.
0: What was it, not too long ago? It went right down to the wire the final day. The Mariners were eliminated by one game. I think I canceled the season before we were officially eliminated. Remember that night?
6: Yeah, I
0: because
6: do.
0: Because my phone flipped. Here's the pitch on the way, and it's up high for ball two. I have an excuse. It's not a good one, but Gary was keeping track because the Mariners needed to win, and they didn't.
6: They needed the Astros to lose.
0: They needed the Astros to lose, and they lost the day before 1-0. Here's the pitch on the way, swinging a pop-up out of play, and the count is still even on Walker, two balls and two strikes. And the score that day was 1-0. And when my phone flipped to the previous day, it was the loss, but the Astros didn't lose the night we were playing. So I thought, wrong. Here's a pitch on the way, and a swing and a miss by Walker for strike three. George Kirby with another strikeout. His second strikeout, one away for the Astros here at the top of the second. So I had the score from the night before, and I thought the season was officially over when it wasn't. And then later on during the day, it officially was.
6: Yeah, it happened later. Yeah. You were just in front. That's all.
0: Thank you, Gary. Here's Taylor Trammell, former Mariner. The pitch swung on, a little tapper, fouled away behind home plate, and the count is nothing to one. I'm not going to make that mistake again because it's my last year.
6: Yeah, and even if you did, you know.
0: Oh, hopefully next year we'll be talking about the Mariners out in front in the division at this point in the year. Pitch on the way, and it's up and in on Trammell for ball one. One ball and one strike. But there is so much to look forward to in 2027. With the guys on this roster right now, the young players who we've seen this year, don't forget about Colt Emerson. Here's the pitch on the way, and it's up high for ball two. Two balls and a strike. Got off to a great start when he was called up fairly early in the year. Only 20 years of age, had a lot of extra base hits, hit a few balls out of the ballpark, hit about four or five home runs. Then had the surgery on his wrist, and then we saw Cade Anderson coming up, Lucero Montez, Michael Arroyo. Here's the pitch on the way, misses ball three, 3-1 the count on Trammell. And these guys are going to get things turned around. I know that, I believe that. And 2027 is going to be a great season here in Seattle. George Reddy, the windup, and the 3-1 pitch, swing and a miss. And a fastball at 97 miles an hour in the count. Is now full of three balls and two strikes. Not a bad crowd tonight for the final game with the Astros. And remember, the Angels come to town beginning tomorrow night. Final four games of the regular season. The windup and the 3-2. Swing and a foul behind home plate. And the count is still full. Three balls and two strikes. Nighttime has really settled in here in Seattle. Day's starting to get shorter. Football season well underway. Here's the windup, and again the 3-2 pitch. Swing and a miss. Strike three. Back-to-back strikeouts for George Kirby. Here in the top half of the second, third strikeout already. Fan Jose Altuve to lead off the ball game. This is nothing but high heat, straight gas from George. The strikeout, Taylor Trammell, two outs.
6: He's off to a strong start. He's given up a hit on paper, but it's really just a routine fly to center field. He's been excellent. Three strikeouts so far. He's been very sharp.
0: Very, very good early. Here's Cam Smith with a swing and a miss, and the count is now nothing and two.
6: On the attack, good fastballs. That was 98 on the corner that Smith swung through.
0: Going right after these Houston hitters. George not wasting any time. Looks in to get the sign from Cal. Now the windup, and the 0-1 pitch is way outside for ball one, 1-1. Tonight's Men of Steel report brought to you by Steel Outdoor Power Equipment. George Kirby has retired five of the six batters, but that bloop double dropped in. Julio could not see it out there in center field. Here's the 1-1 on the way. Check swing, and it's outside. And Smith had the home plate umpire check.
6: He did the Beltre.
0: He did. What's he doing? Adrian Beltre did that a million times. That's the first time I saw somebody else do it. 2-1 on Cam Smith. The pitch. Swinging a bouncing ball right back to the mound. One hopper. Backhanded by George. Throws the first. Plenty of time to get Smith. And that's it for Houston. 1-2-3 go the Astros. Here in the top half of the second, we go to the bottom of inning number two. Our Mechanics Bank score. Mariners nothing. And the Astros nothing.
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0: Well, we head to the bottom half of the second. Our Mechanics Bank score, the Mariners nothing, and the Astros nothing. George Kirby has gone two scoreless innings, giving up one hit. The hit that was lost up there in center field, no walks, and he struck out three in the first two innings. Kirby has thrown 29 pitches, 21 for strikes. Here's switch inning catcher Cal Raleigh. Cal with 23 home runs on the year, 68 runs batted in. Over the last month, batting right around 270. Here's the windup and the pitch from Pecco. Swinging a line shot right to Walker at first base, down to a knee, makes the catch. Off his left knee, one pitch and one away. That was a rocket right to Walker at first base. One away. 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He's been tremendous. Two scoreless innings with three strikeouts and no walks. Off to a great start. 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Julio Rodriguez, the hitter, and he takes a pitch outside for ball one. Glad you could join us for all the play-by-play tonight from T-Mobile Park. Julio batting 245, 21 home runs, 66 runs batted in. The windup and the pitch, strike on the outside corners is Mr. Hudson. Plate umpire Marvin Hudson. Julio has hit safely in five of his last six games. 8 for 23, that's an average of 348 with a run batted in. Pecco into the stretch. Right-hander fires away. Fastball for a strike, and the count is now 1-2. Wind blowing out to left field has really cooled things off tonight. Here in the middle of the week, September 23rd, where in the world has the time gone? Man, the season has flown by. Here's the pitch. Bounces way out in front of the plate for ball two. Two balls and two strikes. Josh Naylor is due up next. Houston, a game under 500 at 78-79. And Gary, I wonder how many times a team has won a division with a winning percentage at 500 or under 500. Hasn't happened very often. The stretch, and the right-hander is 2-2 on the way to Julio. Swinging a broken back ground ball, slow roller to the third, charging Paredes, bare hands the ball, no throw to first base. Julio Rodriguez flying up that line, safe at first with an infield broken bat single. By the time Paredes got to it, no chance to get Julio at first base.
6: Remember, the Astros made the playoffs with a losing record. It was the shortened season in 2020. They made it to the American League Championship Series that year. But again, I mean, 29-31, it wasn't a full right. season, clearly, but
0: 2 month season.
6: Yeah, it's not, doesn't happen very often.
0: Yeah. Here's Josh Naylor. The pitch to Josh is just a bit outside for ball one. I think in 1987 when the Twins won that year, I think they were right around 500 for the year, but they were hot at the end of the season. The stretch and the pitch to Naylor is a strike call, and the count is even at one ball and one strike. Teams that sometimes win a World Series, not always the best team going to the playoffs, it's the hottest team going into the playoffs. Now the stretch and the 1-1 to Josh Naylor is on the way, and it's up high for ball two. Two balls and a strike.
6: It's never happened in a traditional full season with a team winning a division below 500. There's been some oddities. I just mentioned the Astros, the Brewers in 2020 as well. They were 29-31.
0: Next off to Josh, swinging a foul out of play in the third base side, and the count is even on Naylor at two balls and two strikes.
6: They made the postseason. The Royals in 81 won the second half. Remember they split?
0: The strike year.
6: Yeah, the strike year they split. And then you think back to 94 when there was a strike. The Rangers were actually leading the West at 52-62.
0: Wow. In 94.
6: Yeah, when the season ended.
0: You know, that was a tragic year for the Montreal Expos.
6: Yeah.
0: They were the best team in baseball. They were on their way to the postseason. They were on their way to maybe winning the World Series that would have saved the Expos in Montreal. Turn and toss to throw to first base to get Julio back to the bag. One on one away, but the strike hurt the Montreal Expos more than any team in the major leagues because eventually, about 10, 11 years later, they did move and they went to Washington, became the Nationals.
6: They had a great team.
0: Oh, my gosh, Gary, they were loaded. Here's the pitch. Swung on, popped up. Out of play in the third base side. And the count is still even on Naylor at 2 balls and 2 strikes. And
6: Tyler Kepner confirmed everything we were just talking about.
0: Hey, Tyler, how you doing, buddy?
6: Yeah, it's great to have him aboard tonight.
0: Yeah, call in. We'll have you do some color with Gary and myself.
6: I love when he chips in. It's great.
0: I know. Man, what a great writer. He started right here in Seattle. There goes Julio. No, he stays. Swinging a ground ball fouled up the first base side. He fooled me. A good jump by Julio at first. And the count is still even on Naylor at 2 balls and 2 strikes. Yeah, Tyler Naylor. Tyler Kepner. It's my last year, Gary.
6: It's fine.
0: Josh Naylor hitting Tyler Kepner, one of the most talented writers, really, in the game of baseball. Here's the stretch. And the pitch to Naylor, swinging a pop-up out of play in the third base side. And the count is still even at 2 balls and 2 strikes. Imagine the volumes of words that Tyler has written in his major league career.
6: You know, that Expos outfield that year, Walker, Grissom, Alou.
0: Oh, unbelievable.
6: Yeah.
0: And it's by Felipe Alou. Here's the pitch out of the way. Check swing. Does he go? He does not. And that is ball three. Full count on Naylor. 3 balls and 2 strikes. Felipe was the manager of that ball club. I had him in 1978 when I was with the Memphis Chicks broadcasting for the Expos AA team. A lot of those guys we had in the minor leagues were part of that group in 94 that had such a great year. Julio, let's see if he goes. He stays. Good pitch. Swinging a shot foul right into the camera well on the first base side. One of our trainers looks like, is that Kyle? Torreson got out of the way. Victor Robles. Michael Arroyo, heads up, guys.
6: Everyone's laughing, so that's good.
0: That was scary. Here's the stretch. Runner goes. Julio swinging a high fly ball into left center field. And now coming in is Spence calling for it. So the wind is a problem tonight. Spence is there, and he makes the catch. Then that wind knocking the ball down out there in center field. Naylor flies out. Julio was off to the races. Now he heads on back to first base.
6: I get the sense that you're really going to have to get into one to drive it out tonight.
0: No doubt about it. With the wind blowing in from center. Normally it blows in off of Elliott Bay, off to our left from the left field corner out to right field. No score. Here's Cole Young. Julio at first. One-way lead. Here's the pitch on the way, and it's high and outside to Cole for ball one. This young man having an outstanding season. Would love to see him win a gold glove, and that would be another notch on the belt for Perry Hill, greatest infield coach in Major League history, to have another gold glove winner. Here's a swing and a pop-up. Right side of the infield, Altuve, the second baseman, coming in a few steps. He's there, squeezes it for the out, and that's going to retire the side. No runs, a hit, and one man left on. We go to the top half of the third. Thanks for checking in, Tyler Kepner. We go to the top of the third. Our Mechanics Bank score, the Mariners nothing, and the Astros nothing.
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6: It's the Mariners and the Astros the final time this season. No score. We head to the third inning. George Kirby has been very sharp so far. He went 1-2-3 in the second, has three punch-outs so far. Just 29 pitches. He'll face Lucas Spence, the center fielder, just called up. Astros a couple of injuries. Matthews going on the IL. Pena not in the lineup tonight, so Altuve's leading off. Kirby's been on the attack with heaters as he stares in, goes into the motion. Here comes his pitch. Swung on a miss. That was a fastball right by him, 97 miles per hour. George gets ahead. It's a final in Arlington as we take a look at the Northwest Chevy Equinox scoreboard. The 0-1. It's inside. The Rangers have lost to the Mets. And it's just, as baseball observers, always get this lesson. Here's the 1-1. That's upstairs. Just because a matchup looks good on paper doesn't always necessarily play out that way. Mets win today 7-2. Mets won yesterday 6-3. You're looking for the sweep tomorrow in Arlington. Here comes the 2-1. It's high. Three balls and one strike. 7-2 final. Beatty had a grand slam in the ninth inning to extend the lead. So technically right now, the Astros are up in the division by half a game. Here's the 3-1. That's high, ball four. Lost him. So a leadoff walk to Spence. So if the Astros beat the Mariners tonight, it'll be a one-game lead in the West. If the Astros lose tonight, they'll be tied again. But the Astros do own the tiebreaker, so they are kind of playing for a tie. Or at least a tie. Here's Nick Allen playing shortstop tonight for Pena. Kirby throws to first base, and Spence dives back to the bag. As we take a look at the premium matchup presented by Alaska Airlines, the official airline of the Seattle Mariners and your new gateway to the world. Kirby set from the chest. Delivers. That's too high. Experience a new level of comfort aboard Alaska's new 787 Dreamliner, flying nonstop to top destinations around the globe. One ball, no strikes. The pitch. A little check swing, and that's a pop-up over the Mariners' first base dugout, out of play. For George, he's making his 30th start of the season. That's the third time he's crossed over 30 starts in a single season. Here's the 1-1. Spence takes off. The pitch is a ball. Throw to second base. Right on the money. In time. Got him. Cal Raleigh, a rocket to second base. Spence is nailed. And that's the first out in the third.
0: Gary, teams have been running on the Mariners over the last few days, especially in that recent series in Colorado with the Rockies. They had five stolen bases in one game, as a pitcher, you got to help out Cal Raleigh. You steal on the pitcher. You got to be quick to the plate. You got to change up your times, your looks to the runner. You got to give Cal a chance to throw a runner out, and he did right there, right on the money to Cole Young's glove.
6: That's so important, too, when you look at where the Astros are in their order. Here's the 2-1. Swung on line drive, looping base hit over Wilson down the third base line into left field. Around first base, Allen flying for second, picked up by Randy. He gets it in, and Allen is in there with a double. Well, now the caught stealing looms even larger. And now Kirby has to deal with the top of the order. And this is the premium matchup. You have Altuve and then Alvarez lurking after that. And he's the guy that you don't want to face with runners aboard. Alvarez has been a monster this season as Altuve greeted in the normal fashion by the Seattle faithful. Altuve struck out his first time. Runner at second, one out. Kirby looks at second, the pitch. He sends it upstairs. Altuve bailing out of the box. Here comes Cal. He's going to jog out to talk to Kirby. So the third season of 30-plus starts for George. Logan has had four of those seasons now. He crossed over 30 starts this year. They have a ways to go to catch the leader in Mariners history. Felix, 10 30-plus starts and seasons for the Mariners. I think we're all looking forward to what this offseason looks like for Felix.
0: Oh, my goodness.
6: When the Hall of Fame vote comes around. He made such great progress last year. And we'll see if he can climb the ladder even more this year.
0: If he doesn't get in next year, and that's a possibility, he's going to get in definitely, I think, in 2 years from now because of the big jump he made this past year.
6: Feels like he has the momentum.
0: Yes.
6: Surging his way.
0: And all the guys that had that momentum at that point of the voting, you know, when they're on the ballot, they get
6: it. Yeah, usually it doesn't stop.
0: No. Usually, you get better. You get more votes.
6: Yeah, it usually keeps going.
0: Yeah. Right, Tyler Kepner?
6: Here's the pitch to Altuve. Ooh. Shows bunt, and that's inside, taken for a ball.
0: One of the great writers.
6: Yeah.
0: Checking in with us, Tyler Kepner.
6: And voter.
0: Yeah, and voter.
6: Were you making the case? Is that what's happening?
0: Yeah. Okay. Well, I made the case for Edgar with Tracy Ringlesby, and I'm taking credit for Edgar going to the Hall of Fame.
6: Yeah.
0: Because Tracy wouldn't vote for Edgar for a long time because he was a D. I said, well, wait a second. He puts the uniform on and plays every day.
6: Here's the 2-0. Swung on a chopper on the third baseline foul. Yeah, it took a while for Edgar.
0: Yeah, 10 years.
6: There was some campaigning involved. A lot of conversations.
0: Oh, I was stumping for Edgar like crazy. The day he walked off the field in 2004, I thought he was a Hall of Famer, but we had a chance to watch him for 18 seasons.
6: I remember many a pregame show where Shannon and I cornered writers here and there to talk about the case.
0: I cornered Tracy at spring training on the air, if you recall.
6: Here's the 2-1. That's outside. Three balls, one strike.
0: I said, I got to ask you, Tracy, why don't you vote for Edgar, you know?
6: We were always nice about it. We were very kind.
0: Nice.
6: Yeah.
0: And I said, I'd love to play devil's advocate, and I went with the 300, 400, 500, you know, average on base and slug. And I said, 22 guys have that in baseball, and the 21 of the 22 are in the Hall of Fame. The one that isn't is Edgar.
6: The 3-1 swung on, smashed down the third baseline. It hits the umpire. It deflects into left field. Randy picks it up. Allen stumbles around third base but flies home and scores. That was a wild play. An RBI single for Altuve. Probably should have been a double, but it clipped the third base umpire.
0: Yeah, Ryan Blakely was in the process of calling the ball fair. It was right over the bag. It hit the line and hit the left leg of Blakely. And then he makes the fair call because it went right over the bag, just fair. But you're right, if it doesn't hit Blakely, it's way down that left field line.
6: So Altuve drives in a run, and here's Alvarez. Have to be careful here. He flew out to right his first time, leading the majors in average, on base, slug, as he stands in. Here's the pitch. Swung on, guided straight back to the screen. 97 on the fastball. He has just been a monster this year for the Astros.
0: You kind of hold your breath every time he swings the bat.
6: Yeah. Here's the 0-1. Down low. He's the kind of hitter, and this is the kind of respect you have for him. If he rips the ball into right for a single, you breathe a sigh of relief.
0: Exactly.
6: Oh, it's just a single.
0: When he gets an infield base hit or he walks.
6: Yeah.
0: It's okay. He's that good.
6: Here's the 1-1. Swung on, a chopper that's foul, first base side. So George ahead in the count. 1-2 to Alvarez.
0: That was a really good splitter down and away, and that kind of takes the power away because he had Alvarez way out in front of it. Might see another one right here.
6: He's been such a dominating force. If you removed his numbers from the Astros this year, they would just be nowhere close to what they've been offensively this year. Here's the 1-2. Swung on, smashed into right field. It's a base hit. That's a screamer that gets to the wall. Picked up by Laz. Altuve around second base. He's into third. Alvarez into second. He crushed that double. 107 off the bat, and the Astros, their third straight hit. And they are really threatening now. Runners at second and third. Just one away.
0: Altuve had to stop and lean back. Otherwise, that ball was coming right at his helmet. Altuve was on at first base, able to get to third.
6: Here's Paredes. Well, George cruised through the first couple of innings. It's been a different story here. Good thing for the caught stealing. It's been the only out. Infield plays in. Here's the offer. Swung on, fouled into the seats, third base side. Paredes, 23 home runs this year. Built for the ballpark in Houston. Here's the 0-1. It's up and in.
0: Is he the most prominent pull hitter there is in the game right now?
6: I mean, it is dead pull. Especially pull power. The offer. Down low at the shoe tops. Two balls, one strike, one out. Runners at second and third. 1-0 Houston. The pitch. Swung on, tagged to right field. Hit well. Laz backing up. He's near the track. He makes the catch. Altuve tags from third base. The throw into second is cut off. Altuve scores, and the Astros have another. Sacrifice fly by Paredes. It's 2-0 Houston. Alvarez also gets into third. That brings up Diaz. Here with us inside the Western Washington Toyota radio booth. 2-0 Astros. Kirby, ball behind his back, now straightens up. Here's the offer. A half cut, couldn't hold back, he goes. Now the Mariners have had great success against Houston this year. 9-3 now against the Astros this season. Here's the 1-0. Swung on, lifted, left field, hit well. Randy back, he's at the track, he's at the wall, it's gone. Just over the wall, into the Astros bullpen. Diaz, a two-run home run. And the Astros open up their lead here in Seattle. Two more runs on the board, it's 4-0 Houston. All four in this inning. Well, this inning really came out of nowhere given how the first two went for George. Here's Christian Walker. He had a big three-run home run last night. The pitch. Swung on, guided back to the screen. So with Texas losing, Astros a chance to take sole possession of first place. And they're up 4-0 on the Mariners. Kirby winds the pitch. Swung on, fouled back, out of play. The pitch. He held a swing. That ball darts out of the zone. A sweeper. One ball, two strikes. Astros will finish their season with four against the A's starting tomorrow. Here's the 1-2. Swung on a miss. Had a twirl around. A strikeout. That's the fourth of the ball game for George. But damage done. Four on the board here in the third. So the Mariners trailing as we head to the bottom of the third. 4-0 Astros. That's your Mechanics Bank score on the NC Machinery Mariners Radio Network.
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6: Well, a four spot by Houston. We go to the bottom of the third. 4-0 Astros. Laz will start things, his first plate appearance of the ballgame. Pecco. Ethan Pecco still on for Houston. Bullpen did a lot of heavy lifting last night for the Astros. Javier went the first two. Bullpen took it the rest of the way. Works from the third base side of the rubber. Into the motion, the pitch. That floats high for a ball. One ball, no strikes. Here's the offer. That's high. So he's missed on the first two pitches high. They've tried to attack Laz above the zone. Here's the pitch. That's up and away. When you talk to Laz, one of his biggest baseball influence, he says, is he's in the ballpark today. It's Jordan Alvarez. You can see the similarity, especially in body type. Here comes the 3-0. That's a strike on the corner, but someone he really looks up to and really takes notes of his swing and what it looks like. So here he is on the same field. Three balls, one strike. Into the motion, here's the 3-1. And that is outside ball four, and it's going to be challenged by Diaz. I think everyone thought that was a strike. Laz was slow to walk out of the box, so he's challenging. It's up on the board. Let's see. It is. Yeah, that's a strike. It got the corner. So Laz will have to climb back in the batter's box. Has to put the guard back on. Elbow guard. Now he'll climb back in. Full count. Three balls, two strikes. No outs. Third inning. Mariners trailing 4-0 to Houston. Here comes the 3-2. Swung on, fouled away. The thing that stands out when you talk to people that were in the minors with Montas as he made his rise is just how much he was always working. This year made a lot of strides defensively. Here's the 3-2. Inside, ball four. So the Mariners have a base runner to start the third. And really, it was everything on the field, off the field, whether it was English classes off the field or his swing on the field. Great season in the minors, paid off with a trip to the majors here the last couple of weeks. Here's Weston Wilson starting at third base tonight for the M's. The pitch to him. Swung on, skied, third base side, foul ground. Paredes giving it a look, and he runs out of room. That's about six rows back. No balls and a strike. 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You don't need to be at the ballpark to join the fun. You can get great prizes like tickets and autographed gear from your favorite players. It's free. It's fun. It's all Mariners baseball. Head to marinersbingo.com to start playing. Here's the 0-1. In there. He finds the sweeper on the edge. No balls, two strikes. Four runs, five hits Houston. No runs, one hit for the Mariners. Temperatures dipped a little. Breezy night. Here's the offer. Swung on a missed. Chased a sweep out of the zone. So the first strikeout for Petco. Just one away. That brings up J.P. Crawford. J.P. lined out to center field his first time. Here with us inside the Western Washington Toyota radio booth. Has a decent lead at first. Here's the pitch. Swung on, ground ball, first base side. It's through, past the lunge of Altuve into right field. It's a hit. So JP with a hit, and that brings up Randy. So one out, Randy will bat. He lined out to right field his first time, 100 miles per hour off the bat. He's riding a 20-game on-base streak into this game, which is tied for the longest active streak. Although, I did run into something today I was not expecting. Here comes the first pitch to Randy. That's outside. So I've been checking streaks every single day, and I've, you know, you click active, and usually I click the year, so it just brings up this year and active. But today I forgot to click the year, so it's just active. Here comes the 1-0, and that's inside. So I was still expecting, I wasn't thinking, so I was expecting Randy to pop up first. And instead, the longest active streak that popped up was Shoeless Joe Jackson.
0: What? Shoeless Joe?
6: Well, here's why it's considered active. Here's the 2-0. That's a strike. Because as it turns out, in 1920, his final season,
0: band.
6: He ended his career on a 27-game on-base streak. And technically, it never broke. It was his last 27 games of his career. Here's the 2-1. That bounces in. It gets away. Diaz all the way to the backstop. Everyone moves up. Laz into third base. JP into second. Paul Molitor as well. He ended his career in 1998. He reached base his last 23 games.
0: Wow.
6: So I just accidentally ran into this. Yeah, I mean,
0: considered active.
6: Yeah, they're not active players,
0: right.
6: But it was an active streak that never ended.
0: Right.
6: Because Molitor just retired.
0: Yeah.
6: Here comes the 3-1 to Randy. Swung on, chopped at home plate, foul. It was very funny and not what I was expecting.
0: Sure was Joe because he was banned.
6: And yeah. And Molitor just because he was great.
0: Retired.
6: So, yeah.
0: Well, you never know. He might come back.
6: Yeah, even at the end of his career, he was still getting on base every day.
0: Well, he was a great player. Hall of Famer.
1: Three balls, two strikes. Here comes the offer to Randy. Swung on, chopped foul at home plate off the catcher.
0: And a former Mariner hitting coach.
1: Yeah.
0: Molly was here for a little while.
1: That's right. We usually run into him in Minnesota. He has seats kind of right in front of us.
0: Yeah.
1: Right in front of our broadcast booth.
0: It's great to see him.
1: Season tickets.
0: Watching the game with his family. Yeah. Great guy.
1: Yeah, it's fun. There it is. One of the greatest hitters to ever live right there. Three balls, two strikes. The pitch. Outside, and Randy extends that on base streak. It's now 21 games. And now they're loaded for Dom Canzone. Well, 4-0 Astros. That can change right here. As Dom will bat. Dom has an 11-game hitting streak going. Pitching coach out to chat. Joshua Miller is out. No action up in the Astros pen, but you can imagine with these circumstances, the Rangers losing, the Astros can claim first place. You imagine they'll be pretty aggressive. Or as aggressive as they can be. They were pretty aggressive last night.
0: Exactly. They're battling for that top spot for the Texas Rangers, who've lost tonight.
1: A chance for Dom to do some damage. Bases loaded. One out. Pecco is set from the stretch. The pitch. And he sends it outside. He's been searching around for the zone. He has a couple free passes this inning. Dom, in these last 11 games, a career-high hit streak. He has six extra base hits as well. Here comes the 1-0. Swung on, smashed, right field, it is off the wall. Laz will score from third. Here comes JP around third base. He scores standing. Dom Canzone, a laser off the wall, a single that drives in two. It's 4-2 Astros. That nearly went through the wall.
0: I tell you what, with any kind of altitude, this is a breaking ball, and Dom stayed right on it and picked it out. Not too far off the dirt, about a foot off the dirt. And, man, he scorched it out to right field. Any altitude, that would have been his second Grand Slam of the year. But you're right. That put a dent in the padding of the wall in right field. Mariners right back in it.
1: There comes Cal. That was 112 off the bat on a line. So runners on the corners. One out, two in, the pitch. Swung on, fouled straight back. The oohs and ahs as Cal just missed that one. So Dom now a career-high 12-game hitting streak. He hit it too hard to be extra bases, as it turned out. Here comes the 0-1. Swung on, a check swing. Tried to hold a swing, couldn't do it, and he fouls it first base side. And now the Astros will get the bullpen going. Joshua Hendrickson, a lefty, has started to throw. Astros made all kinds of additions to the roster before the ball game with a couple of injuries. Randy at third base, Dom at first. Here comes the 0-2. High. Cal had a notion, but he held back. This will be pitch number 50. Cal lined out sharply to first, his first time. Here's the 1-2. Swung on and missed. Nearly went down to a knee to try and fish out the sweeper. Comes up empty. That's the second punch out for Pecco, and there's two away. Here's Julio. Here with us inside the Western Washington Toyota radio booth. Julio would love to find a gap here. Trammell, the left fielder, playing very deep and shaded over towards left center. The pitch.
6: Swung on, smoked on the left field line. It is down. One hop to the wall. Randy scores from third. Here comes Don to third. He is standing there as Julio chugs into second. A ringing double off the wall. The Mariners have one more. It's a one-run ball game. 4-3 Astros.
0: Julio on a nice roll. Gary is now hit safely in six of his last seven games. Two hits tonight and a run bat in inning. Now he has 10 hits in his last 25 at-bats.
1: And Naylor, two up here, the lefty. Astros not wasting any time. Going to the pen. It's going to be lefty on lefty when we come back. The Mariners within one. 4-3 Astros with the lead. Back with more right after this on the NC Machinery Mariners Radio Network.
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0: 29-year-old left-hander Josh Hendrickson getting ready to make his Major League debut will face Josh Naylor with runners on at second and third, 4-3 Houston.
1: No soft landing here. The pitch to Naylor, that is low. One ball, no strikes. Hendrickson, a late round pick of Kansas City, 20th round in 2018. Then 38th round in 2019 by the Phillies. Here's the pitch, swung on, ground ball right to second. Scooped up by Altuve off the orange shoes. Lob toss to first to get the out. And that brings an end to the third, but the Mariners strike for three. 4-3, Astros still lead, but close game now. One-run ball game as we head to the fourth. Get your Mechanics Bank score on the NC Machinery Mariners Radio Network.
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1: We got a new ball game. It was 4-0 Astros. It's now 4-3 Houston lead.

0: to shortstop. JP a couple steps in. He's near the bag at second. Now backpedals a little. Makes a two-hand catch. That's the first out of the fourth. So we take a look at our legendary moment of the game, brought to you by Miller Lite. Legendary moments start with the light. When it's game time, it is Miller time. Well, Dom Canzone driving one off the wall to drive in two, making it a 12-game hitting streak for Dom. Here's the first pitch to Cam Smith. It's a bit high. Missed on a sweep. Julio would follow with a double. That drove in one. Kirby deals. He finds the corner there. That's a strike to Smith. 20 home runs this year for the right fielder. Wearing orange batting gloves, orange shoes. Houston, their gray uniforms, gray tops, gray pants. Navy helmets. Kirby winds the pitch. It's fouled off first base side into the crowd. Kirby staring in. He steps the pitch. Swung on, fouled back again. 97 on the fastball. Top of the fourth. Astros up one. They did have a 4-0 lead. Nearly been wiped away by the Mariners. You're with us inside the Western Washington Toyota radio booth. Here comes the 1-2. Misses away. No chase on the sweep. George gets a new baseball, ready to work. He winds the pitch. Swung on, fouled away again. Stays alive. Two balls, two strikes. Kirby, slight nod of the head. Into the motion, the pitch. Too high. Overthrows a two-seam at 98. He's had a good velo tonight. Three balls, two strikes. Leadoff walk in the third inning. Cal Raleigh threw up Spence trying to steal. Here's the 3-2. And another leadoff walk. A walk with one out, rather. But the second walk by Kirby. It's really unusual. Last time out, we saw his career high in walks with five, and so far he's got a couple tonight. You look back, though, last inning, that caught stealing ended up being hugely important for Kirby and the Mariners. After that, the Astros had three straight hits. Who knows where that inning goes without that critical out. Here's the pitch to Spence. Swung on a missed. Spence getting the start in center field. Varsho dealing with a wrist injury, so he's been out the last few days. Matthews had played the last couple games for Varsho in center field. Now he's on the IL. Astros facing a lot of injuries here down the stretch. Here's the 0-1. Swung on, popped up, little wobbly pop on the back pedal. Weston Wilson in foul ground makes the catch. Two outs. Mentioned the Astros, they have four against the A's after this to finish the season. The Rangers have one more against the Mets, and then they'll finish on the road against the Twins. Here's Allen, throw to first base, and Smith dives back safely. You want to get Allen right here. You have Altuve, then Alvarez, the next two up. Here's the offer. Swung on a miss. This lineup does look different, too, without Jeremy Pena at the top. Hit by a pitch last night. Not starting in this one. So Allen, the shortstop, the pitch to him. Swung on a chopper past George Kirby, racing in JP, and he can't feel it with the bare hand. It'll be an infield base hit. So Nick Allen, who's in for Pena, is 2-for-2. And that brings up Altuve.
1: Yeah, once you get by George Kirby, that's a tough play for J.P. Crawford, hustling in, trying to make it barehanded.

0: stab, hoping to get a bigger hop, but the ball stayed down on him. Tough play.
1: Altuve, an RBI base hit last time. He's one for two. The pitch to him on the corner. It's a strike. Altuve this year batting 250. 308 on base. And his age 36 season. Here's the offer. Swung on and missed. Still has three more years after this one under contract with Houston. So Mariner fans will have plenty more opportunities to boo him the next few years. In an Astros uniform, here's the 0-2. That's outside. One ball, two strikes.
0: It's only been 9 years. Why should they stop?
1: They will not.
0: No.
1: If he went into coaching, it wouldn't stop.
0: No.
1: Which is fine. Here's the 1-2. Swung on, popped up out of play. Correa, Altuve, Bregman, Springer. Those are the boo guys for the Mariners. . 75 pitches for George. Two on, two out. Here's the 1-2. And Altuve watches it all the way in low.
0: Gary, TV just had a graphic for the guys that had most hits in the history against the Mariners.
1: Oh.
0: And it's not a guy in our division.
1: Two balls, two strikes. Here's the pitch. Swung on, smashed, but foul. Just off the third baseline.
0: Cal Ripken
1: Jr. Oh, Cal Ripken Jr., that's right.
0: 261. Michael Young with Texas. I get that.
1: Yeah.
0: We played Texas a lot. And Altuve is one behind Michael Young.
1: It feels like Trout should be number one on that list, but it was mostly damage for Trout. He's
0: right.
1: The leader in homers.
0: And he really hasn't played all that much.
1: That's right.
0: The last 5 years.
1: Here comes the 2-2. Swung on, line drive, center field. Julio ranging over. He's there. He makes the catch leaning down. And that's it for the Astros in the fourth. They threatened but turned away. A zero on the board. Go to the bottom of the fourth. Mariners trailing Houston. It's 4-3. That's your Mechanics Bank score on the NC Machinery Mariners Radio Network. 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
1: We got a close one. Mariners and Astros, 4-3 Houston. Cole Young going to start things for the Mariners in the fourth. He's the only Mariner who did not bat in the third inning. Mariners got three across. Big hits by Dom Canzone and Julio. Can Cole Young get three more home runs in this season? Here's the pitch to him. That's outside. He's at 17. 20 is a fun number to get, especially in his first full year as a second baseman. Here's the offer. That's why. Hendrickson, the lefty, still on. They have Ben Y, who pitched in the game last night, warming up. There's a couple lefties in a row. And then Wilson, the righty. Here's the pitch. Swung on, popped up, third base, foul, ground, long run. Paredes over. He's on the warning track, the side track. Not going to get there. It's into the front row. So the two balls and a strike to Cole Young. Also has 19 doubles. So still a chance to get to 20 doubles, 20 homers. With a streak at the end. Here's the pitch. That's high. Three balls, one strike on Cole. Hendrickson delivers. Swung on and missed. Hendrickson, his major league debut last inning, came on with runners at second and third. You think about the position the Astros are in. Made his major league debut in a game where they have a chance to move into first place in the division. Into the motion, the offer. Swung on and missed. Went after a cutter out of the zone. That's the first major league strikeout for Hendrickson. He was going to get the ball back, and then he pointed Paredes. He pointed at Paredes and pointed to the dugout. Give the ball to them. I want that one. Here's Lass. Lefty on lefty matchup here. The pitch. That's a big breaking ball at the kneecaps for a strike. Lass drew a walk in the third to lead things off. That got things going for the Mariners. The pitch. That's inside. Hendrickson pitched for Team Australia in the WBC. Here's the 1-1. Swung on, hit high center field. Just got under it. Spence a couple steps in. He's waiting for it. He's waiting for it and makes the catch with one hand. Two outs.
0: Well, it wasn't a home run, Gary, but it was a major league fly ball.
1: Yeah, it was.
0: That thing had some hang time to it out there in center.
1: It was 103 off the bat, and Laz, you watch him go back to the dugout. He was shaking his head side to side. I think he knows he did not miss that by much. 4-3 Houston. Here's Wilson. The pitch is low. He winds the 1-0. That's a strike on the edge. One ball, one strike, two outs, 4-3, Astros. Hendrickson, the pitch. Swung on and missed. Fastball on the edge at 93 miles per hour. One ball, two strikes. Also batting ninth tonight, playing third base. He was punched out last time. Here's the pitch. Swung on and missed. Got the fastball by him. That's a 1-2-3 for Hendrickson. He's retired all four he has seen. He keeps the Mariners off the board. We head to the fifth. 4-3 Houston with the lead. Your Mechanics Bank score. We're back on the NC Machinery Mariners Radio Network.
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0: Our Mechanics Bank score, it's the Astros 4 and the Mariners 3. Welcome back to T-Mobile Park, everybody, and a chilly night with that wind blowing in from left center field. Jordan Alvarez will lead things off. His team doing all of their scoring in the third inning. Four runs for the Astros on four hits, including Jordan Alvarez with a double. And a run scored. Mariners got three back in the bottom of the third. Top of the fifth inning, the pitch to Alvarez, swinging a line drive foul down the right field line, and the count is nothing and one. He doesn't hit anything cheap. It's pop-ups, base hits, they are hit hard. Big strong left-handed hitter, one for two with that double. The windup by George in the 0-1 pitch is low and outside. And the knuckle curve for ball one. You really got to attack this guy with off-speed stuff and try to take that power away by getting him way out on his front foot. George ready, the windup, and the 1-1 pitch. Low and inside with a changeup. That's what he does, ball two. Two balls and a strike. Alvarez, number 44 in his back, getting close to hitting that many home runs. He has 41. The windup and the pitch is outside for ball three. Three balls and a strike. And Karen, we're number 44. Greatest home run hitter of all time. Now the look in by George and the 3-1 pitch. He is in there for a strike, and the count is full on Alvarez. And three balls and two strikes. You know, all those years, many, many years that Hank Aaron hit those home runs, he never hit 50. But back in the day, those ballparks were very big. The 3-2 pitch, swinging a pop-up out of play in the third base side, and the count is still 3-2. And came up, I believe, in 1954 when the Braves made the move from Boston to Milwaukee. Played at Old County Stadium for many years. And occupied by the Brewers. Here's the windup and the 3-2. And it's high and outside for ball four. So Alvarez with a leadoff walk here in the top of the fifth inning. That's the third walk given up by George Kirby. 4-3 Astros. 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Here's Isak Paredes. The pitch to him, a strike, 0-1. One of the joys of my career, looking back on the last 44 years in the big leagues, was interviewing Hank when we were in Detroit. Came up to the booth, that little radio booth at Old Tiger Stadium. Here's the pitch of the way, high and inside for ball one. One ball and one strike. Just popped in my head about the time I asked Hank when we were down in the field prior to the ball game. Forget why it was in Detroit for a little promotion of some sort. And I asked him, hey, Frank, would you join me on the radio during the game? He said, sure. Here's the pitch on the way, a strike on Paredes in the count one and two. I didn't think he would come up, but sure enough, worked his way up. There's some scaffolding and a ramp that you have to get to the backside of the broadcast area, which was just a wooden booth underneath the upper deck. I mean, we were right behind home plate. I used to warm up Phil Roof, you know, from the radio booth. He was down at home plate. Here's the pitch on the way. Swing and a miss by Paredes, making a foul tip into Cal's glove. He hangs onto it. Strike three, a strikeout for George. That is strikeout number five. So Hank came up to the booth. We were talking about his great Hall of Fame career. Gary's heard this story many times. And I said, Hank, everybody remembers their first home run. Who'd you hit your first home run off of? And he goes, oh, man, little left-hander. I said, little lefty. Here's Yiner Diaz. Pitch on the way to Diaz. Swinging a line shot in left center field. On the run, Randy gets there in time to make the catch. Diaz lines out. So two outs for the Astros with one out here in the top of the fifth inning. And Gary, I just said everybody remembers their first home run, and Hank couldn't remember. And I felt so bad. And so I said, hey, Hank, you know, you hit 755
1: home runs.
0: You
1: hit a lot of them. Yeah.
0: You can't remember all of them, but I just said, you know, everybody remembers their first one, and he couldn't remember. So I'm still doing the interview. The game's going on, swinging a ground ball to Trammell at short. He's got it, throws the first. But Hank's not quite doing the interview with me. He's still thinking about that home run. Here's the pitch to Christian Walker. Swinging a little tapper foul behind home plate to the on-deck hitter Trammell. Trammell. I'm thinking Alan Trammell. Ground ball to Trammell at short. Throws the first base. So there's a little lull. And all of a sudden, he goes, Vic Rashi! He yells. He scares the heck out of me. Hank, who? Vic Rashi. He said, that's my first home run. Vic Rashi, little left-hander. I go, okay. Scared the heck out of me. Here's the stretch. And the 0-1 is on the way to Walker. Swinging a ground ball foul up the third baseline. And the count is still nothing and two. But what a joy it was to be sitting next to one of the greatest players in the history of the game of baseball. Talking about his career. And I found out that Vic Rashi served up his first home run on a 755. One on, two outs, top of the fifth inning. 4-3 Astros. The stretch by Kirby delivers. Breaking ball is outside for ball one. One ball and two strikes. Charlie Furbush is up here. I bet you he remembers his first major league strikeout.
1: I thought you were going to say the first home run.
0: That was probably when he was 9 years old in the Little League. Throw to first base and back in time is Alvarez. Charlie's doing pre and post tonight with Shannon. So who was your first strikeout, Charlie?
12: In the big leagues? Felipe Lopez.
0: Oh, okay.
12: Followed by Sean Rodriguez.
0: Wow. Two in a row? Nice. Here's the stretch and the 1-2 on the way, and it's low and outside on Walker for ball two. Two balls and two strikes.
13: You keep the ball?
12: You know it. Got the win that game.
0: Oh, wow. That. First strikeout, the win. So you got the strikeout ball and a ball for the win. Way to go, Charlie. The look in by Kirby. And the 2-2 to Walker. Up high, ball three, full count, three balls and two strikes. Where are those baseballs right now, Charlie?
12: In a nice little frame. Yeah.
0: Felipe Lopez. And Sean Rodriguez, you said?
12: Against the Rays.
0: That was Felix's final out in his perfect game, Sean Rodriguez. Runner goes, pitch on the way, swinging a pop-up. Shallow left field, toward the line, going out, cutting across Crawford, calling for it, though, is Weston Wilson, the third baseman, and Weston is there in foul ground to make the catch, and that will retire the side. No runs, no hits, no errors. One man left on. We head to the bottom of the fifth inning, halfway point here at T-Mobile Park on a cool Wednesday night. Mechanics Bank score, the Astros 4, the Mariners 3.
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0: Our Mechanics Bank score, it's the Astros 4 and the Mariners 3 as we head to the bottom half of the fifth inning. Rick Riz along with Gary Hill Jr. and Shannon Dreyer. Charlie Furbush on pre and post with Shannon tonight on a windy, brisk evening here in downtown Seattle. Leading things off for the Mariners, J.P. Crawford. On the mound, Josh Hendrickson making his Major League debut tonight. Here's the pitch on the way to J.P., a called strike, 0-1. He's retired all four batters that he's faced with a couple of strikeouts. He got the final out for the starter, Pecco, in the bottom of the third and had a 1-2-3 fourth. Next offer to J.P. is down low for ball one, one ball and one strike. Remember, the Angels will be in town tomorrow night, game one of four here at T-Mobile Park. Next pitch on the way to Crawford, a strike on the inside corner. The count is 1-2. Brian Wu will get the start tomorrow night in game one. That'll be his final start of the 2026 season, followed by Bryce Miller on Friday, Cade Anderson on Saturday, and Logan Gilbert on Sunday. Here's the pitch, and it's outside to JP for ball two. Two balls and two strikes. Josh Hendrickson, left-hander, fires away, and it's strike three called. So Hendrickson, in his Major League debut, has retired the first five batters that he's faced, and now with three strikeouts and one away for the Mariners here in the bottom of the fifth inning. Say, friends, looking for a spot to host your holiday party? 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First pitch, swing and a miss by Randy. And the windup in the 0-1 on the way, a swing and a miss, and the count is down nothing and two. What a year for Randy Arozarena. Batting .279. He's hit safely in eight of his last 10 games, an average of .368. The pitch to him, swinging a line drive laced into left center field for a base hit. Randy just continues to hit the ball hard, swinging a hot bat for months now. Up with the ball is Spence out of left center, gets a throw in, so the Mariners have the tie and run aboard at first base. I mean, this is a pitch that's up, way up and out of the strike zone, and Randy is able to go up there, climb the ladder. Needed a step stool to get that pitch, but he went up there and got it and hit it hard into left center field. That's the way Randy's been swinging the bat for a long time. Here's Dom Canzone. The pitch on the way to Dom is low and outside for ball one. So that's the first major league hit given up by Hendrickson. Everything at first in your debut. Dom Canzone with a ringing two-run single off the wall in right field to drive in two of the three runs in the third. The pitch swinging a little tapper right side of home plate. Foul picked up by Diaz, the catcher, along the first base line. And the count is even on Dom at one ball and one strike. Canzone out of Ohio State. Having a nice year. 22 home runs and now with 74 runs batted in. Randy will lead at first, tie and run. There he goes, pitch on the way to Dom, breaking ball in the dirt, and the ball gets away from Diaz, the catcher. Randy with a head first slide into the bag at second. And he's in there with a stolen base, his 25th stolen base of the year. And now the Mariners have the tying run on in scoring position. Great pitch to run on. It was in the dirt, down and away from Hendrickson. It hit off of Diaz and bounced way to his right. But number 25 on the year for Randy Rosarena. Big stolen base right there. Now a base hit ties up this game. Hendrickson ready to look back. Delivers to Dom, and it's low and outside. Another breaking ball. For ball two, two balls and a strike. And Dom with one swing of the bat can give the Mariners a lead. Good power from the left side. He's done a pretty good job hitting against lefties like Hendrickson. And the 3-1 pitch to him is a strike on the inside corner. And the count is full to three balls and two strikes. Randy, look around at the defense. Allen, the shortstop, playing behind him. The stretch and the pitch. Swing and a fly ball into the gap in left center field. Spence on the run. Can't get to it. Drops in a base hit. Randy rounding third. Being waved in. He will score. Dom Canzone with a base hit the other way to left center field has just tied this game at 4-4. And for Canzone, he has three RBIs tonight. What a night for Dom Canzone. We are even at four.
1: That was not an easy pitch to hit. It was below the zone, and he scorched it into the gap.
0: Breaking ball down and away, and he stayed with it. You're right. He laced it into left center field. So now the Mariners have the go-ahead run at first in Canzone with one out, and here's Cal Raleigh. The stretch by Hendrickson. The pitch, swinging a ground ball, tapped foul right by the Houston third base dugout, and the count is nothing at one on Cal. So Dom Canzone, quite a night, 2-for-3 with two singles and three runs batted in. And now Canzone, the go-ahead run at first base. Cal Raleigh, 23 home runs on the season. And 68 runs batted in. The stretch by Hendrickson. And the left-hander is 0-1 pitch on the way to Cal. Swinging a high fly ball into straightaway left field. This is way up there, but shallow. Coming in, Taylor Trammell is there to make the catch for the second out of the inning. Sky high pop up to left. So one on with two outs, and that'll bring up Julio Rodriguez. Big night. He's 2-for-2 with a single and a double and a run batted in. And time is called. And this is manager Joe Espada. So Espada coming out of the dugout, and that's going to be it for the left-hander Hendrickson. They got a righty warming up down to the bullpen, so that's it for Josh Hendrickson in his major league debut. The Mariners have tied the game at 4-4. They got a runner on at first with two outs, bottom of the fifth inning. Don't you go away. We'll be back after this timeout.
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0: Well, the new pitcher for the Astros will be right-hander Logan Van Wy. He replaces Hendricks and delivers to Julio outside for ball one. One on, two outs, one in. Game tied at four. The pitch, swinging, a line shot, foul down the left field line. Hit hard by Julio, but foul, and the count evens up at one ball and one strike. Man, he's been hitting ball hard now for weeks. Chance of Julio, Julio. Dom Canzone on at first with an RBI single, ties the game at four. And now he represents the go-ahead run of the ball game. Van Wy waiting for Julio to get inside the batter's box. One and one the count on Julio, with Josh Naylor due up next. If Julio can reach. Randy Rosarena with one out, single, stole second, scored on that base hit by Canzone to left center. The stretch by Van Wy, and the 1-1 to Julio is inside for ball two. Two balls and a strike. Little sweeper that stayed belt high off the plate. Julio, 21 home runs, 67 runs batted in. Now the stretch and the 2-1 pitch. Swinging a pop-up behind home plate, out of play. And the count is even on Julio at two balls and two strikes. Final game of the year between these two ball clubs. Mariners 9-3 against the Astros this season. The look in by Van Wy. Wide open right side of the infield. Here's the pitch inside as Julio gets out of the way from ball three. Full count. Three balls and two strikes. Wind blowing in from left center, but this kid is strong enough to hit it into the teeth of that wind and get it out. Here's the stretch and the 3-2 runner goes. It's Julio with a swing and a pop-up right side of the infield. Off to his left is Altuve. Altuve is there to make the two-handed catch, and that will retire the side. Well, the Mariners get a run to tie it up. And the RBI single by Dom Canzone. We go to the top of the sixth inning. Our Mechanics Bank score. It's the Mariners 4 and the Astros 4.
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1: Oh, yeah, to the sixth inning, Mariners and the Astros. Jose Ferrer takes over on the hill for George Kirby. He'll face Taylor Trammell here. Got a tied ball game, 4-4. The Mariners were down 4-0 in this game. They've come back to tie it. Now Ferrer trying to keep it that way here in the sixth inning. Trammell 0-2 with a strikeout. So the night is over for George Kirby. Five innings, Six hits, four earned runs, all in the same inning. Three walks, five strikeouts. Ferrer deals. Swung on a miss. Gets ahead. Game number 72 for Ferrer. He's ready. The pitch. Swung on a chopper first base side that just scoots foul. So Ferrer ahead. No balls, two strikes. The most games thrown in a season for the Mariners is 78. There were two different guys that reached that mark. One recently, Matt Brash threw 78 games in 2023. Here comes the 0-2. Swung on and missed. That was a good change. Dances low out of the zone. Trammell swings through. Strikeout for Ferrer. And Ed Vandenberg in 1982, the lefty, he threw in 78 games that season.
0: Yeah, he was quite a reliever coming out of the bullpen. That was back in the day. Lefty would come in and get a left hand hitter and then go bye-bye.
1: Job was much easier then.
0: It was.
1: Here's Smith. The pitch is inside, and it gets all the way to the backstop.
0: I think we talked about it before. Jesse Roscoe made a living out of that.
1: A lot of guys. Tony Fossas. A lot of guys that were
0: Junior could not hit Tony Fossas. That was the one guy he could not hit.
1: Here's the 1-0. That's a strike.
0: Junior probably call up. But Junior even said that. He told Lupin, I can't hit this guy. It's Tony Fossas. Come on, Junior. I can't hit him.
1: Here comes the 1-1. That's outside. You bringing Junior up and Tony Fossas, it reminds me when I was a kid, there was a baseball game I'd play my brother in. And we would take all-star teams, and kind of draft and take all-star teams. Mm-hmm. Here comes the 2-1. That's inside. And so there'd be a lot of great left-handed hitters. He'd have Griffey. He'd have all these great lefties. And usually with my last pick, I would take Tony Fossas. That's all these all-star
0: Junior.
1: Games. Yes. Later in the game, I'd bring in Tony Fossas in a big spot.
0: Get him out.
1: Get him out. Here comes the 3-1. Swung on a miss. Three balls and two strikes. And my brother would, Stephen would get so mad because I brought in Tony Fossas.
0: So two guys couldn't hit Tony. Ken Griffey Jr. and your brother.
1: In video game, Ken Griffey Jr. Yeah, that's right. So great.
0: Junior, are you listening?
1: Sorry. Here comes the 3-2. Swung on, popped up. Foul ground, third base. Weston Wilson is over there waiting for it. Finally drops out of the night sky into his glove. Two away.
0: I went to a Bo Sox Club lunch, and I was asked to come talk about the Mariners and everything, that all their supporters. And a car comes by to pick me up. And there were two players in it. I can't remember the second guy, but the one guy that I didn't know, it was Tony Fossas.
1: No way.
0: It was Tony Fossas.
1: Oh, that's great.
0: Yeah. The great lefty.
1: Here's Lucas Spence. Two outs. The pitch is downstairs. Gibb Spire last year threw in 76 games. That's tied for third on the list with Ed Vandenberg, who threw in 76 games in 85. Busy guy. Here's the 1-0. That's in there. One ball, one strike. Mark Lowe and Justin Topa threw in 75 games as well. Here's the pitch. Swung on and missed. 1-2.
0: And he was a real slender lefty. Had a whip-like action when he delivered a pitch. He could hide behind a telephone pole. But he could pitch.
1: When you get to 70 as a reliever, that's a big number. That's a good number. Here's the 1-2. Swung on a miss. It's dropped by Callie. Picks it up. Fires to first base to complete the strikeout. It's a 1-2-3 inning for Ferrer on a couple of punch-outs. So we head to the bottom of the sixth. It's still a tied ball game, 4-4, Mariners and Astros. That's your Mechanics Bank score on the NC Machinery Mariners Radio Network.
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1: We've got a tied game, 4-4, Mariners and the Astros. Josh Naylor will start things. New pitcher for Houston, A.J. Blueball, will take over on the hill. Naylor's 0-2. Mariners got a couple of RBIs from Dom Canzone in the third. Drove in another run in the fifth. 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Naylor batting. Blue ball into the wind. Here comes the pitch. He sends it outside. One ball, no strikes. Mariners trailed 4-0. They've come back to tie it. Astros, they have first place on the line. Here comes the 1-0. Swung on a missed. Mariners have elimination on the line. If they lose this one, that's it, officially. Here comes the 1-1. Inside, two balls and one strike. Texas lost tonight, so technically the Astros a half game up in the West. Here comes the 2-1. Inside. Gabe Spire starting to loosen. When Gabe Spire is up in the bullpen against the Astros, you know that Alvarez is due up. And Alvarez is due up third in the seventh. Here comes the 3-1 to Josh. Outside, ball 4, and Naylor takes the walk. Let's see if Naylor tries to get aggressive here and swipe it back. He's on 29 steals this year. He's looking for 30. Be a money bag here as we get later in the game in a tied ball game, 4-4. He stole exactly 30 last year. That's just not a number. As he, Josh Naylor takes off, the pitch is outside, throw to second base. He slides, he's safe, and Josh Naylor has 30, but now he's out off the bag. It looked like he beat the throw, was in there, but then caught. He got a great jump. He was off to the races. And apparently off the bag.
0: You know, this thing could be something. Umpire right there, Jansen Visconti, looking right at it. He was there in plenty of time, but he couldn't keep his left hand or his foot on the bag. Visconti was looking right down on the bag.
1: That brings up Cole Young. No challenge by the Mariners on that one. Here's the pitch. Swung on, lifted, left field. Back is Trammell. Still going back. He's in front of the track, makes the catch. Two outs.
0: That's why I like to see guys slide feet first into bases. You know, feet first, you're going to stay on the bag.
1: You know, the problem is, as his hand slid off the bag, his foot was on the foot of Allen. So that's why he lost contact with the base, his foot, instead of on the base. It was on Allen's foot. Umpire was all over that. Here's the pitch to Laz. That's a strike, and that's why the Mariners didn't challenge. That was legit. He was out.
0: Yeah. But
1: that would have been number 30 for Naylor. Here's the 0-1. Swung on a missed. There hasn't been a first baseman with back-to-back 30-plus stolen base seasons since George Sisler.
0: 1920, George
1: Sisler? It's a long time ago, yeah.
0: Ichiro broke his single-season hit record in 2004. Sisler had 257. Ichiro had 262 that year.
1: First baseman, Joe's, they don't get into the 30s. It doesn't happen. No balls, two strikes. Here's the pitch. Swung out, fouled away. Jeff Bagwell had two 30-plus stolen base seasons. They weren't back-to-back, though, and he's the only first baseman since the 40s that has multiple 30-plus stolen base seasons. Naylor has a chance to get there, a handful of games to go. Here's the 0-2 to Laz. Swung on, popped up, out of play. And that was it. Had he been able to stay on the base, he had it.
0: He was definitely in there.
1: Not to mention, Mariners would have had the go-ahead run at second base in a 4-4 game. Sixth inning, two outs. Here's the 0-2 pitch. Up and away. Wastes a fastball. He went this inside the Western Washington Toyota radio booth.
0: I worked for George Sisler's son.
1: Really?
0: When I was in Columbus, Ohio. George Sisler Jr. was our general manager for the Columbus Clippers.
1: The 1-2 is low. Well, it was full circle when you were on the call for Ichiro passing George Sisler on the single-season hit list.
0: Yeah. He's a good man. He's really fair with me, great with me.
1: The 2-2 swung on a missed. Goes down on a sweeper, as it turns out, the minimum faced in the sixth inning for Houston. So we move along to the seventh. It's 4-4, Mariners and Astros. It's your Mechanics Bank score on the NC Machinery Mariners Radio Network.
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1: 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Spire will face 9-1-2. Allen is going to start things. He's 2-for-2, including an infield base hit last time. So it's Allen Altuve Alvarez for Spire. You know, getting the first two are critical in a tied ball game, 4-4, seventh inning. Gabe from the stretch. Here's the pitch. That's a strike. I was looking at Alvarez this year. He's been intentionally walked 33 times this season, which is a major league high. Not surprising, given his season. Here's the 0-1. Swung on and missed. No balls, two strikes. The intentional walk record, that's one. We talk about some records in baseball that will never be touched. The intentional walk record is actually staggering. It was Barry Bonds in 2004. No balls, two strikes. The pitch. Swung on and missed. Three pitches, and he is done. Strikeout of Allen. Bonds was intentionally walked 120 times in 2004.
0: Intentionally walked.
1: Yeah, that's the key. It wasn't walks in a season. Here's Altuve. I think people would be surprised who has the single season record for Mariner intentional walks. Here's Altuve, the pitch. That's a strike. So, Spire. He's just throwing darts. I think everyone would assume it's Griffey.
0: Yeah.
1: Here's the 0-1. That's inside. Backs Altuve off the plate. It's actually not. Griffey does not have the most intentional walks in a season. He's second and third and fifth on the list, so it's not like he was never intentionally walked. But remember, for when he was, in the 90s, when he was crushing home runs and so caused so much fear for pitchers, he had Edgar behind him. Here's the 1-1, swung on, fouled away. So it's not like, sure, you can intentionally walk him, but in most situations, it didn't get any better.
0: You got Edgar.
1: You have another Hall of Famer right behind him.
0: Right.
1: So the most intentional walks in a season for a Mariner was actually Ichiro in 2002. He was intentionally walked 27 times.
0: Wow.
1: The 1-2, swung on and missed, went upstairs, climbed high with the heater. A couple of strikeouts for Spire. There's two away. Fans like that. See how Altuve goes down swinging. Griffey did lead the league several times in intentional walks. That was a very much pick-your-poison situation.
0: Yeah.
1: Here's Alvarez, the pitch. Swung on, hard ground ball, hopping up the middle. Dive by Cole Young. It's off his glove into center field. It's a base hit for Alvarez. That's fine. Just a single. Alvarez has reached three times. A double, a walk, a single. But now the key is Paredes. Griffey as a Mariner was intentionally walked 172 times. Same with Ichiro. They both had the same amount as Mariners. Here's the pitch. That's a strike. Edgar was third on the list with 113, and then Alvin Davis after that, 86.
0: Alvin's here tonight.
1: Yeah, it's great to see him. No balls, a strike, two outs, runner at first base. We saw him in Anaheim as well. No balls, a strike, two outs. Spire, the pitch. It sails outside. Sir Anthony Dominguez is starting to throw for the Mariners. Two outs, one on, tied game, 4-4, seventh inning. The pitch. Swung on, popped up behind home plate. That's out of play. So Spire looking to strike out the side with a single in between. One ball, two strikes. Gabe from the stretch, the pitch. Swung on, line drive, right field. Laz racing in, a full gallop, makes the catch at the chest, puts it away for the final out in the seventh. Nicely done by Gabe Spire. We go to the bottom of the seventh, still tied. Mariners 4, Astros 4. On the NC Machinery Mariners Radio Network.
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We got a tied ball game, 4-4, seventh inning. Michael Arroyo is going to pinch hit here. Blue ball still on. Faced the minimum in the sixth. Naylor, a leadoff walk. He was caught stealing. So here's Arroyo to lead things off. And then top of the order after that. You have JP and then Randy. Tied score, 4 apiece. Astros with a win will move into first place. Alone, Mariners with a win. Still be a tie between Texas and Houston, and the Mariners would stay alive. Here's the wind and the pitch to Arroyo. Swung on, cracked to center field, but playable. Spence ranging over in the right center field gap now. Wind pushes it a little, makes the catch on the move. That's the first out of the seventh. That brings up JP. Randy's on deck. He's our working hard player of the game, brought to you by Wolverine Boots and Whistle Workwear. 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Randy a walk, a single, a stolen base. He's scored 2 runs. JP trying to set the table for him. Abreu starting to throw for the Astros. You get in a spot now, Abreu and Hader territory in a tied game. A monster game for Houston. Here's the pitch to JP. It's up and away. Astros led 4-0. They got 4 runs in the third inning. Mariners struck back for 3 in the 3rd and 1 in the 5th. The pitch. That's down low. Dom has been huge tonight. 2 hits. He's driven in 3. 2 balls, no strikes on JP. He has singled and scored. The 2-0. Swung on a missed. Out in front of a sweep. 2 balls, 1 strike. Brian Wu gets the ball tomorrow, 6:40 first pitch against the Angels. And on Friday, Rick Riz farewell weekend begins. So we honor the legendary Rick Riz. Fireworks show coming up on Friday. Ceremonial first pitch as well. A placard giveaway. Here's the pitch. That's high. There's a lot happening all weekend. You can get your tickets at Mariners.com. It's 7:10 on Friday with the fireworks. Bryce Miller gets the start. 6:40 Saturday, it'll be Kate Anderson. And then Sunday, remember, 12:10 first pitch, Logan goes. Here's the 3-1. A strike at the knees. Full count, 3 balls, 2 strikes on JP. 1 out. Nobody on. Tied score, 4 apiece. Blue ball, the black glove in front of his face, winds the pitch. Swung on, fouled away, off JP's leg. He's hobbled. JP going with the long pants tonight, so no stirrups. He slowly ambles back in the box. The home plate umpire giving him time. Kicking pretend dirt off the perfectly clean plate. Here comes the 3-2. Swung on. Lifted short center field. Backpedaling Allen, the shortstop. He's right there to make the catch in short center. Shortstop puts it away. 2 outs in the seventh. And that brings up Randy. Randy having another good day. A 21-game on-base streak now. It's the longest active streak in baseball. He's walked, he has singled, he's stolen a bag, scored twice. That steal is 25th of the year, a 25-25 season for Randy. Here's the pitch. That bounced in. That's his second 25-25 season in a Mariners uniform. Julio's had 3 of those. Mike Cameron with 2. They're the only 3 that have had multiple 25-25 seasons. The 1-0. Swung on, lifted, left field, not deep enough. Trammell ranging over, and he's called off by the center fielder. Spence has just stepped right in front and made the catch. So the Mariners go 1-2-3 in the seventh. We move to the eighth. This game

0: 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Back with more on the NC Machinery Mariners Radio Network.
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4: Well, here we go to the top half of the eighth inning. Our Mechanics Bank score. We are still tied. It's the Mariners 4 and the Astros 4. Just watching television, ESPN. They're showing shots of me from way back when.
0: Yeah. You and Val have the same jacket in that one?
4: Mine's a little smaller. Yainer Diaz will lead off the top of the eighth inning. New pitcher for the Mariners. Right-hander Carlos Vargas on a relief. Swinging a line drive foul right past the first base coach for Houston. And the count is 0-1 on Diaz. That is a lot of semesters have gone by since 1983. And I'm sure had a lot of fun all along the way. Here's the look in by Vargas. And the 0-1 pitch. Swinging a pop up down the right field line. In toward the corner. That's well hit on the run. Montes runs out of room. It's a foul ball down the right field side. And the count is down 0-2 on Diaz. That ball had some carry to it. Yainer Diaz is 1-for-3 with a two-run home run back in the fourth inning. That's when the Astros did all of their scoring. And the Mariners did most of theirs in the bottom of the third. They got three runs. Then they got a run back in the fifth inning to tie the game at 4. Vargas ready to stretch. And the 0-2 pitch. Swinging a pop-up, shallow right center field. Racing out is Young. Cole getting back, reaches out, and he makes the catch. Right off his left shoulder, Yainer Diaz, the pop-up into right center field. Young had to hurry. He gets a smack on the head by Julio saying, hey, nice catch. Oh, that's Arroyo. That's Arroyo in at second base that made the defensive change. So Michael Arroyo making that catch. So Young moves over to play short. Crawford to third. Arroyo pinch hit for Weston Wilson. That was Michael Arroyo who made that fine catch out there in right center field. Here's Christian Walker. The pitch, swing and a miss, and the count is 0-1.
0: That was a good play. He had some ground to cover. It's a nice grab.
4: Playing second base, playing a little bit in the outfield. No doubt about it, the kid is going to hit in the big leagues. Walker ready. A swing and a miss by Walker, and the count is now 0-2. One out here in the top of the eighth inning and a nice catch by Michael Arroyo. Vargas waiting for Walker to get back inside the batter's box. He's 0-for-3 on the night. He hit his 200th career home run in last night's game. It's a lot of home runs. Here's the 0-2 pitch. Sliders way outside for ball one. One ball and one strike. Astros haven't won many games against the Mariners this year, just three. Here's the pitch. Swinging a ground ball to the right side. Arroyo way to his left, dives, and he can't get to it. Base hit in the right field for Walker. One on and one away. Michael was shaded toward the bag at second with Walker up there. Punches it through the right side of the infield. But one of the three games won by the Astros this year in Houston, Walker had a walk-off three-run home run in the bottom of the 10th inning. One on and one away. And the batter will be Taylor Trammell. Well, this call to the bullpen to bring in Vargas is brought to you by the Sunset Auto Family in Sumner and Auburn. You just get more at Sunset, and people do like that. Glad you could join us for all the play-by-play tonight. Rick Riz along with Gary Hill Jr., Shannon Traer, Charlie Furbush joining Shannon on pre and post this evening. Close to third base, Crawford. Trammell, left-handed hitter. Here's the pitch to him. Swinging a ground ball right to Naylor at first base, but it's a foul ball. It hit off of Taylor's foot. Ball quickly rolled up that first baseline right to Naylor.
0: It's too bad. He was going to go to second and quickly get Pena the runner now. Pena didn't start the game, but he can run. He's got 10 steals this year, so he's in there now.
4: Pena hit by a pitch in last night's game, came out of the game at that point. Here's the pitch on the way, swinging a foul on the first base side by Trammell. And the count is now nothing to two. So Pena on at first base. Pitch running for Walker. One out here in the top of the eighth inning. Game tied at 4-4. Mariners trying to keep their hopes alive in the American League West. Time is called. Trammell backs away from home plate. But if the Astros win or the Rangers win their next game, the Mariners would be eliminated from postseason play this year. The look in by Vargas, and the 0-2 pitch, instead of move over to first base and diving back to the bag goes Pena. One on, one out. Pena again a lead at first, held on by Naylor. Now the look in by Vargas. And the 0-2 pitch swung on, fly ball down the right field line, hooking foul. Off the bat of Trammell, count is still nothing and two. Always great to catch up with the other guys in the other radio booth or TV booth. Good friends are over there on the radio side for the Astros. Steve Sparks, Robert Ford. Both been there for a long time. Matty, the longtime engineer. Always great to see these guys. We had Sparky on the pregame show, the stretch. And again, the 0-2 runner goes. Check swing, little tapper fouled away on the third base side by Trammell. But Pena was off to the races. He'll turn around and hustle back to first base. It's always fun to sit down and talk with the other guys. That's one of the many things I'm going to miss next year. Being here with my sidekick right now, Gary Hill, and Shannon, Charlie, all the rest, Aaron. But all the other guys that I've known for many, many years. The stretch and the pitch. Check swing. It's strike three call, and Trammell wants to take a look at it. He's going to challenge the call by the home plate umpire, Marvin Hudson. Right now it's strike three, and there's two outs. But let's see if it stays that way, and it is a strike. It barely ticked the outside corner, and a big, big strikeout for Carlos Vargas. And the Astros have two down here in the top half of the eighth inning. One on and two away. Game tied at 4-4. And this won't be Cam Smith. Nelson Velasquez.
0: Looks like Wade.
4: Yeah, Lamont Wade. Looking at the wrong. I saw a three. Lamont Wade, number 31. So Lamont Wade will pinch hit for Cam Smith. And here comes pitching coach Pete Woodworth out of the dugout to have a talk with Carlos Vargas. One on and two outs for Houston. So it's Wade Jr. Lamont Wade Jr. pinch hitting for Cam Smith. Final game of the brief two-game series with the Astros. Remember, the Angels are in town tomorrow night for game one of that four-game series. Aaron has just saw the Angels in Anaheim on the last long road trip. They were 1-2 against the Angels. Brian Wu getting the start tomorrow night. Bryce Miller on Friday. Cade Anderson, who was outstanding in Colorado, now 2-2, starts on Saturday. Logan Gilbert on Sunday. Pete back to the dugout. There goes the runner. Pitch on the way. A strike. The throw down a second by Cal. And safe at second base is Pena with a stolen base. And now the Astros have the go-ahead run on its second. Stolen base for Pena with two outs. Pena had a good jump on Carlos Vargas. The pitch was a strike. Next offer on the way is inside on Lamont Wade Jr. Ball one. One ball and one strike. Astros, four runs, eight hits, no errors. Mariners, four runs on six hits and no errors. The next pitch on the way, and it's low and inside for ball two. Two balls and a strike. We mentioned the Astros, four runs back in the third. Since then, Houston with only two hits. The look in by Vargas, looking for the final out of the eighth inning. And the right-hander's 2-1 pitch. Swing and a foul behind the plate by Wade. And the count is even at two balls and two strikes. This is a mighty big ball game for Houston. They started play today tied with the Texas Rangers for the top spot in the West, both at 78 and 79. But the Rangers already lost tonight to the New York Mets by a score of 7-2 in Arlington. Vargas. The look in from Cal, and the 2-2 pitch is strike three called. He got him looking. He strikes out Lamont Wade Jr. That will retire the side. What a job by Carlos Vargas. No runs, one hit, and the go-ahead run stranded at second. We go to the bottom of the eighth inning. Our Mechanics Bank score, the Mariners 4 and the Astros 4.
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4: Well, we go to the bottom of the eighth inning. Mariners and the Astros all tied at 4-4. That's our Mechanics Bank score. We have a new pitcher for Houston. Hard-throwing right-hander Brian Abreu will take over in relief. He's 6-4 with a 3.88 ERA. 64 appearances on the year. He has 8 saves and 10 opportunities. He's worked 60 in the third innings, given up only 42 hits. 40 walks, though, 79 strikeouts. Dom Canzone, a big night tonight. 2-for-3 with 3 runs batted in, leads it off. Bottom of the eighth inning, the pitch on the way to Dom. Check swing, a strike, 0-1. And zone followed by Cal Raleigh and then Julio Rodriguez. We've got a challenge right here from Dom. He thought it missed, and no, it just caught the upper rung of the strike zone. It is a strike. So the count is 0-1 on Canzone. And the Mariners lose that challenge. Dom will look in, and the 0-1 pitch on the way to Dom is a strike call, and the count is now nothing and two. That's a cutter at 94 miles an hour. Canzone, a two-run single in the third and an RBI single the other way to left center in the fifth inning. Abreu ready, delivers, swing and a pop-up, shallow left center field, racing in is Spence, still on the run, he is there, and he makes the catch. So one out for the Mariners here in the bottom of the eighth inning. Well, the Muckleshoot Casino Resort is the MVP of excitement. Over 3,500 gaming machines, action packs, table games, luxury hotel, live entertainment, dining, and more. Muckleshoot Casino Resort, the biggest and best in the Northwest. Glad you could join us for all the play-by-play tonight from T-Mobile Park. Here's Cal Raleigh. And the pitch on the way to Cal is in there for a strike. 0-1. There's a young lady who works in our baseball information department and does a great job. Kate Leahy. Here's the pitch on the way. Swinging a ground ball foul up the first base side. And the count is 0-2. Well, her mom and dad are here at the ballpark tonight. And her dad, Mark Leahy, told me that as a kid, he used to listen to an old transistor radio. That's the way I fell in love with the game. With a transistor radio back in the late 50s, early 60s, listening to the Cubs on the radio or the White Sox. And it was just a joy listening to Jack Brickhouse, Bob Elson, the great announcers for the Cubs and White Sox. Swinging a ground ball, hit hard but foul up the first baseline, and the count is still 0-2 on Cal Raleigh. Well, Kate's dad, Mark, brought to the ballpark tonight an old transistor radio. And he's listening to the game right now. I was supposed to say hi to Mark back in the fifth inning and forgot. So hopefully he's still listening to the transistor radio. So, Mark, thanks for coming by. I signed the radio for him. But, Gary, that thing was so valuable for a kid growing up on the south side of Chicago listening to that radio, that transistor radio. Cubs games, White Sox games. The stretch and the 0-2 to Cal is high and outside for ball one. One ball and two strikes.
0: Don't you have one now?
4: I do.
0: Yeah.
4: I bought one not too long ago. Little tiny thing. Remember that?
0: Yeah.
4: Yeah. It's in my car. Here's the 1-2 pitch. Swing and a foul by Cal. No, it got away from the catcher, Diaz. Not a foul ball. Diaz gets to it, throws the first in time to get Cal. It's going to be a strikeout for Abreu. Put out 2-3, and there's two outs for the Mariners here in the bottom of the eighth. But it was really cool to talk with Mark Leahy, Kate's dad, about how he still listens on that transistor radio. And there's just something about listening to a baseball broadcast on that great old radio. Here's Julio Rodriguez. The stretch and the pitch to Julio. It's over for a strike of the count, nothing and one. Talked to my grandsons about transistor radio. Is like, what, Grandpa? The stretch and the 0-1. Strike two called on Julio. No balls and two strikes. Call me Papa. My grandson Braden is here at the ballpark tonight with his friends from Anacortes. We have Braden here. Now the look in by Abreu and the 0-2 on the way to Julio. Bounces in and away from Diaz, the catcher, for ball one. One ball and two strikes. 97 mile an hour four seamer from Abreu. Mariners four runs, six hits. Astros four runs on eight. Bottom of the eighth inning, even at four, the set. And the 1-2 to Julio, swinging the ground ball up the third baseline. Foul that hit off the foot of Julio. He's hopping off some of the hurt along the first baseline. That got him right on top of his left foot. Players have all this protection around their ankles, and this one gets right on the instep of Julio of his left foot. And our trainer, looks like Taylor Bennett, out there to check up on Julio along with manager Dan Wilson. And that's got to hurt. So Julio still being tended to. You haven't heard, the Mets have defeated the Rangers tonight in Texas by a score of 7-2. Houston and Texas tied for the top spot. So at the moment, the Astros are a half game in first place. I want to take a look at that Mets score. I want to say Hello, congratulations to Howie Rose, longtime broadcaster on radio for the Mets, who's going to retire at the end of the season. So, Howie, I'm sure you're not listening to the broadcast, but I want to wish you the best and happy retirement. One of the great announcers in Major League Baseball, Howie Rose, retiring at the end of this season, longtime announcer for the Mets. Well, Julio says he's okay. Not really. Still got a sore left foot, but he gets up there at home plate. Two up and two down here in the bottom of the eighth inning. The stretch by Abreu, and the big right-hander's 1-2 pitch on the way to Julio. Swing and a foul out of play in the first base side. That left foot is still barking. Julio just kind of kicking at the dirt, walking back to home plate. With his left foot, steps back in to face Abreu. Got to turn it up a notch or two with Abreu. Good fastball. Here's the stretch. And again, the 1-2 to Julio. Swinging a foul out of play down the right field side. And the count is still 1-2. So Julio hanging in there. On deck is Josh Naylor if Julio can reach here in the bottom of the eighth inning. Ray will take a little bit of time. The outfielders in their doubles defense, they are straight away and deep. Taylor Trammell is about a step away from the warning track in left field. Spence deep in center. And Wade Jr. out there in right field is deep as well. The stretch. And again, the 1-2 pitch to Julio Rodriguez, and here she comes. Swinging a ground ball hit hard up the middle. Diving, Tri Allen off his glove. The ball rolls into center field. Julio Rodriguez still with that sore left foot. He's hobbling over the bag at first base. And somehow, some way, he's able to get a sharply hit ground ball up the middle for a single. And now the Mariners have the go-ahead run aboard with two outs here in the bottom of the eighth inning. That is one tough at bat right there by Julio Rodriguez. Right in front of the bag, he had to pull up. That left foot is really hurting. He's kind of yelling and screaming a little bit. Actually, Lamont Wade Jr. is over at first base for Walker. So one on and two outs. Go ahead, run aboard, and that'll bring up Josh Naylor. Here's the stretch. And the pitch on the way to Josh. A strike, 0-1.
12: Hader is starting to throw for Houston.
4: So Hader on in relief, or excuse me, working out of the bullpen right now. Here's the stretch by Abreu, and the 0-1 on the way to Naylor. Swing and a miss. Just wanted to untie this one. That is now Velasquez in right field for the Astros. And Wade Jr. at first base. One on, two outs. 0-2 the count, and Naylor toss over to first base is high, but handled by Wade Jr., and Julio diving back to the bag. That foot is still sore, that left foot, as Julio gets a lead at first base. Abreu from the belt, and now the 0-2 pitch on the way to Naylor, swing and a pop-up. Left side of the infield, calling forth the third baseman. Paredes waits underneath. He's there to make the catch, and that will retire the side. No runs, a hit, and one man left on. We go to the top half of the ninth inning. Our Mechanics Bank score. It's still the Mariners 4 and the Astros 4.
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4: Well, we head to the top half of the ninth inning. The Mariners and the Astros all tied at 4-4. That's our Mechanics Bank score. And right-hander Sir Anthony Dominguez will take over in relief. And he's pitched very well since the trade coming over from the Chicago White Sox in that deal for Luis Castillo. So here is Dominguez looking for a scoreless top half of the ninth inning. Leading things off for the Astros is Lucas Spence. Have you seen Luis Castillo lately over the last few weeks now with the White Sox? Here's the stretch and the pitch on the way to Spence. Swing and a miss, and the count is nothing and one. Remember those long braids? Well, Luis Castillo, well, the Chicago White Sox said you got to get a haircut. He had to cut them really short. Here's the stretch and the 0-1 pitch on the way. Swing and a miss by Spence, and the count is now nothing and two. And they barely come down to the nape of his neck. So they really chopped off the braids. I asked Luis a while back, when did you start growing those braids? Here's the pitch on the way. Swing and a miss by Spence for strike three. So down goes Spence on three pitches. Dominguez with a strikeout. And there's one out for the Astros here in the top half of the ninth inning. He said he started when he first came up in 2017 with the Cincinnati Reds. And those glorious braids cascading out from underneath his cap. Here is shortstop Nick Allen. Allen aboard twice with a single and a double. Two for three. Swinging a foul out of play in the first base side. And the count is nothing and one. Allen doubled. He scored one of the four Astros runs back in the third inning. Mariners got three also in the third, and one big run in the fifth inning to tie. The pitch to Allen. Check swing, a strike, and the count is now nothing and two on Brett Boone's son-in-law, Nick Allen. On deck, Jose Altuve. Allen, former Athletic. Now the stretch by Dominguez and the 0-2 on the way to Allen. Swing and a foul rips the mask right off the face of Cal Raleigh. Cal not fazed at all, and the count is still nothing and two on Allen. Mariners trying to keep their hopes alive with a win tonight with four games left to play. But if the Astros win tonight, the Mariners would be eliminated. Here's the stretch and the 0-2 again. Up high for ball one. One ball and two strikes. Astros got off to a slow start this year. Then they got to 500 on July 29th at 55 and 55 on the year. Here's the pitch. Outside for ball two. Two balls and two strikes. And right now, they're a game under 500 and tied for first place with the Rangers, also at 78 and 79. It's the kind of year it's been in the West. The stretch and the 2-2, swinging a chopper toward the hole. It's short, cut off by JP. Sidearm flipped to first, and it's in time to get Nick Allen. Nice play by JP Crawford, now at third base, with Arroyo coming into the ballgame to play second. Young going from second to third. Short, JP making a nice play off to his left. So two up and two down, and here is Jose Altuve. And you can hear the boos cascading down from every seat in the house. Still remember the scandal with the Astros back in 2017, stealing signs. Pitched Altuve, swing and a miss. Tried to reach a high limb on a 98-mile-an-hour fastball from Sir Anthony Dominguez. 0-1 the count, and Altuve, who singled, scored one of the four Astros, runs back in the third. We are even at four. Dominguez trying to keep it that way. Pitch on the way. Fastball misses outside for ball one. One ball and one strike to count. J.P. Crawford playing back at third. Now he comes in a few steps. Here's the stretch and the 1-1 on the way to Altuve. Swing and a miss at a fastball in the count 1-2. Sir Anthony Dominguez. Since coming over from the White Sox, 1-0 with a 3.32 ERA in 22 appearances. 21 and two-thirds innings, giving up 17 hits. Here's the pitch. Low and outside in the dirt. It bounces away from Cal for ball two. Two balls and two strikes.
12: Most everything he's given up was that very first outing. He's been lights out for a long time now.
4: Well, you're right, Gary. He's given up 8 runs overall. 8 walks and 16 strikeouts. Looks in, looking for another strikeout. The 2-2 on the way, and it's a slider low and outside for ball three. Full count 3-2. You got to get Altuve. You don't want to take a look at the guy on deck, Yordan Alvarez, who is 2-for-3 tonight with a single and a double. 4-4 tie. Altuve calls time, tightens up the batting gloves, pounds the barrel of the bat off the toes. Left foot, right foot, steps back in to face Dominguez. Here's the stretch, and the 3-2 on the way, swinging a ground ball, punches it through the right side, a base hit. Altuve just kind of guides that swing, long swing through the strike zone, and hits it the other way for a base hit. And he's out at first base with two outs, and here comes Yordan Alvarez. And this is a guy you never want to take a look at, especially late in the game, especially in a tie game. And now time is called. Pitching coach Pete Woodworth out to the mound to have a little talk with Sir Anthony Dominguez on what to do and how to pitch to Yordan Alvarez. Alvarez now with an 8-game hitting streak. He has 12 hits in his last 27 at-bats. Yordan Alvarez leading the league in hitting at .316. Tied for first place with Junior Caminero, Pete Alonso, and Ben Rice, all with 41. And he's number two in runs batted in. Started play tonight. 8 RBIs behind Pete Alonso. Has 110. Alvarez with 102 with 4 games left to play. Looking to become the first Triple Crown winner in baseball since 2013. Miguel Cabrera with the Detroit Tigers. Doesn't happen very often. Here we go. Pete back to the dugout. The stretch by Dominguez. Altuve on at first, 2 outs. The pitch to Alvarez, and it's high and outside for ball one. Yordan now with that 8-game streak. And, man, has he been tough on the Mariners, hitting .316 against Seattle with 20 home runs and 67 RBIs down through the years. The stretch and the 1-0 pitch is a strike on the outside corner, says Marvin Hudson, the home plate umpire tonight. Behind home plate for the final time in his 29-year Major League career, Marvin Hudson has been around for a long time. The look in by Dominguez, the stretch, and the 1-1 on the way to Alvarez. It's just a bit outside for ball two. 2-1 the count. On deck is Isak Paredes, but Dominguez trying to get the offense back to work in the bottom of the ninth inning. 1-on-2 outs, top of the ninth inning for Houston. The 2-1 Alvarez swinging a pop-up. Shallow center field. Cole Young going out. Julio coming in. Julio is there. And Julio makes the catch, and that's going to retire the side. As Alvarez pops it up, one of the most dangerous hitters in all of baseball. And here we go to the bottom of the ninth inning. Any old kind of run will win it. After 8.5, our Mechanics Bank score, the Mariners 4 and the Astros 4.
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4: Well, here we go to the bottom of the ninth inning. We're all tied. Our Mechanics Bank score. It's the Mariners 4 and the Astros 4. And on the mound, Josh Hader, the outstanding closer for Houston, will take over here in the bottom of the ninth inning. Cole Young will lead things off. So what a ball game tonight. Final game of the brief two-game series with Houston. The Astros, 4 runs, 9 hits. Mariners, 4 runs on 7. And here is Hader. Josh Hader, 4-1 with a 0.83 ERA. Cole Young up there, the stretch and the pitch. Swing and a miss. And a sinker at 94 miles an hour. But how about that? An earned run average for Hader under 1. 0.83 in 44 appearances, 26 saves in 26 opportunities. Here's the pitch. And it's outside for ball one. One ball and one strike to count on Young. Cole trying to get on board any way he can. He's got 17 home runs on the season. Left against left, the stretch, and the 1-1 on the way, swinging a pop-up out of play in the third base side, and the count is now 1-2 on Cole. On deck for the Mariners is Taylor Ward. He will pinch hit for Lucero Montez. Ward, the right-handed bat. The look in by Hader. And the 1-2 on the way to Cole. Swing and a foul back up here. Oh, my goodness. It got out of the way.
22: Hey, you did it. You got out of the way.
4: Oh, my gosh. Got it. It was coming at my noggin. And I got out of the way. So.
22: You did it.
4: Wow. Here's a swing and a pop-up. Left field coming in is Taylor Trammell, and he's there to make the catch. So... My heart's still pounding. Yeah. Elizabeth, this I thought I had the big one here. I got one out as Cole Young flies out to Trammell on in left field. But, Gary, you got one the other day in
22: Colorado.
4: Yeah. And I thought that ball was going to be off to my left, but it came right for my noggin again. Doggone it. Got hit with it.
22: Good job getting out of the way.
4: Bad memories from two springs ago, Gary. Here's Taylor Ward to pinch hit for Lucero Montez. The stretch by Hader and the pitch on the way. Fastball for a strike. 0-1. My life flashed before my eyes, Gary. Wow. Charlie Furbush is laughing back here. Here's the 0-1 on the way, and it's in the dirt to Ward for ball one. One ball and one strike. Grandson's here, Braden. When he shows up after the game, I'll give him a souvenir. Hader ready. Ward Earlier this year with the Orioles. Swing and a drive. Deep down the left field line. It is a foul ball. To the left of the foul pole. Shy of home run distance, but that got everybody to the edge of their seats.
22: Hader has just allowed one home run this year. That was to Kevin McGonigal back in June.
4: That's amazing. 0.83 ERA for Hader. On the look in by Josh. And the 1-2 pitch, the Ward swinging a little pop-up into shallow right field. It's going to be a problem. Going back, his Wade can't get to it. It's a base hit. Taylor Ward with a bloop single, a pinch hit, base hit, and the Mariners have the winning run on at first base. One on and one away here in the bottom of the ninth inning, all even at four. And that's going to bring up the kid, Michael Arroyo, who came up to pinch hit for Weston Wilson in the seventh inning and flew out to Spence in center field. Michael Arroyo. Man, wouldn't that be something if Michael could win it with one swing of the bat. Here's the stretch of the pitch on the way to Michael, and it's low and inside for ball one. Arroyo with one home run. That was against the A's in Sacramento's first big league home run. Here's the stretch, and the pitch on the way to Arroyo. Swing and a miss at a good fastball. And the count is even on Arroyo in one ball and one strike. 18 home runs down in the minor leagues between AA Arkansas and AAA Tacoma. And 81 runs batted in. Now the stretch. And the left-hander's 1-1 pitch. Inside for ball two. Two balls and a strike. Mariners have the winning run on at first base. The outfielders again straight away in deep. Tremel, Spence, and Velasquez in right. Hader ready. And the 2-1 on the way. Here she comes. It's a strike on Arroyo, and the count evens up on Michael. Yeah, two balls and two strikes. You talk about a learning experience for Lucero Montes and this kid right here, Michael Arroyo. Short time in the big leagues. Here's the stretch and the pitch. Swing and a foul behind home plate off the netting, and the count is still even on Arroyo at two balls and two strikes. Young man out of Cartagena, Colombia, played in the World Baseball Classic, so he's played on a big stage back in March. Signing as an international free agent back in 2022. Here's the stretch by Hader in the 2-2 pitch. High and away to Michael for ball three. Three balls and two strikes to count. So the kid hanging in there against one of the better closers in all of baseball. Man, with the outfielders really playing deep. Yeah, Michael can shoot one into the gap. Ward a chance to score the winning run. There he goes. Pitch on the way. Swinging a pop-up out of play in the first base side. Ward was taken off. And Arroyo fouls it away, and the count is still 3-2. And that's kind of the confidence that they have in Arroyo that he's going to make some contact by sending Ward at first base. A lot of room on the right side of the infield, and Michael will hit the ball the other way. Ward again a lead at first, held on by Wade Jr. Here's the stretch. Runner goes, throw to first base. The throw down to second, and now Ward stops. He's in a pickle between first and second. Over to Altuve. Altuve with the tag on Ward. He went back and forth in the line. He is out, and there's two down for the Mariners here in the bottom of the ninth inning. Taylor Ward take it off too early against the left-hander. And a lot of times with a left-handed pitcher up there, you go on first movement. If the movement is the first base, you're out. And so now two down and nobody on. Here's the stretch by Hader. And the 3-2 to Arroyo's high and outside for ball four. So what a great at-bat by Arroyo. He draws a walk. And now the winning run is back on at first base. But wouldn't that be something if the Mariners had two on with one out? But there's two outs and one on. Arroyo at first, and that'll bring up J.P. Crawford, who has had a share of walk-off base hits, Gary.
22: You do wonder, too, how many pitches they would go with Hader to come back for another inning if there was another one. This is a big game for the Astros.
4: Here's the pitch to J.P., and it's a fastball that's high and inside for ball one.
22: So it is beneficial if the Mariners don't score a hitter, at least try and balloon the pitch count, right, too.
4: No doubt about it. So Royal, the winning run at first, held on by Wade. Here's the stretch by Hader, and the 1-0 to JP. Swinging a ground ball right side. Off to the second base, but up of the ball is Altuve. The throw to first. It's in time to get Crawford. That will retire the side. And, folks, we're going into extra innings tonight here at T-Mobile Park. After 9, we head to the top of the 10th inning. Our Mechanics Bank score, the Mariners 4 and the Astros 4.
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22: 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Paredes will start things. We're in the 10th. The automatic runner is Alvarez at second base. Criswell is on for the Mariners. And you know, Alvarez doesn't run well, but you can't pinch run for him, clearly, so he's at second base. 10th inning, tied score, the pitch. And that's a strike at the knees. Gets ahead of Paredes. Now, there is no one throwing in the Astros pen right now, so we were wondering if Hader would come back for another, and he probably will, given the scenario. Here's the 0-1. That's outside. If the Astros win, they move into first place alone. Texas losing today. Right now, the Astros up by half game of the Rangers. The 1-1. And that's inside. Misses. Ward stays in the game. He's in right field for the Mariners. Two balls, one strike. The pitch. Swung on, a chopper to third base. JP waits for it, gloves it, sets his feet, fires to first in time for the out. That's a big out. Alvarez has to stay anchored at second base. Now, to put a zero on the board, getting that first out without the runner moving to third is such a big key. Not over yet, obviously, but a big first step to put a zero on the board. Here's Diaz. Two-run home run in the third. The Astros scored four in the third. They had a 4-0 lead at that stage. Mariners coming back to tie it, and that's where we stand. It's 4-4. Criswell, the pitch. And it's just a touch inside. Diaz takes it. One ball, no strikes. The pitch. Oh, that's a great pitch. A sweeper that snuggled in on the inside part of the plate. Criswell set. He deals. A bit upstairs. So two balls, one strike. 10th inning, 4-4, Mariners and the Astros. Criswell sliding out of the head, comes set. And now steps off. Criswell, a quick tug of the Navy cap as he settles in. Two balls, one strike, one out, runner at second. The pitch. Swung on, cracked to right field, racing over Ward. He goes to a dive. It's by him. It gets all the way to the wall. Alvarez around third base. He's going to score. Ward picks it up. Into third base goes Diaz. The throw is wide. Gloved by JP. It's a triple. And the Astros lead 5-4. That's a huge hit for Diaz, and he's at third base now. Astros lead. 5-4 the score. There's Velasquez, the right fielder, the pitch. It's up and in. Velasquez. In the spot where Christian Walker started the game, he was lifted for a pinch runner. Pena was replaced by Velasquez, who's in right. Here's the offer. Swung on, a chopper to third. That's a foul ball as JP gloves. Infield playing in. Well, the reality is the Mariners are facing Hader, so that's a big run standing at third base. One ball, one strike, one out. 10th inning. Criswell winds the 1-1. Swung on and fouled away, first base side. So a punch out here would be ideal. But Diaz with a home run and a triple tonight. Here comes the 1-2. Swung on, popped up. That's going to get out of play. Velasquez will chase. Let's see if Criswell can get him to chase right here. Nods into the wide. The 1-2. That's outside. That was too far outside. So two balls, two strikes. 10th inning, 5-4 Astros. Runner at third base, one out. Criswell winds the 2-2. Swung on and missed. He got the punch out, a cutter by him. That's the second out. There comes Taylor Trammell. And runner still at third base. Again, the Astros pen quiet. It's going to be Hader coming back for his second inning of work. Here's the pitch. Swung on. Ground ball to second base. Hopping right to Arroyo. Scoops it up. Throws to first. That's the out. So the Astros only get one, but the Mariners trailing 5-4. We go to the bottom of the 10th. The Mariners trying to win it. We come back right after this.
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9: 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Must be 21 to

Got 26 home runs. Looking for a base hit to at least tie it up. Hader ready. Back at there for the second inning of relief. The pitch on the way to Randy. A swing and a miss. And the count is nothing and one on a nasty slider. Down and in. 0-1 on Randy, who has 76 runs batted in this year. Hader with a scoreless bottom of the ninth inning, but the Mariners made him work. Here's the pitch of the way, and it's high and outside for ball one. One ball and one strike. Taylor Ward had a bloop single into right field, was out at second trying to steal. Then Michael Arroyo had a great at bat and walked, but then Hader got the final out. Crawford to lead. Here's the pitch to Randy. Low and inside with a breaking ball for ball two. Two balls and a strike on Randy Arozarena. He has reached safely in 21 consecutive games. And no doubt about it, this guy can end it with one swing of the bat. Here's the stretch by Hader and the 2-1 pitch way high and outside for ball three. 3-1 the count. And Randy right now looking for a fastball from Hader. Outfield for the Astros straight away. Hader, second inning of relief. The Astros right now a half game in front of the Rangers of the West. Here's the pitch of the way to Randy, and it's a strike called a breaking ball. And the count is now full on Randy at three balls and two strikes. So if you throw it 3-1, you're going to throw it 3-2. Let's see if he does. Hader looks in. Crawford, the tying run, a lead at second. The pitch on the way to Randy. Swinging a ground ball foul right in front of the Astros' third base dugout. And the count is still three balls and two strikes. Mariners have 11 walk-off wins this season. They would love to make it 12 tonight and avoid being eliminated from postseason play this evening on September the 23rd. Here's the stretch by Hader. Look back at JP. 3-2 to Randy. It's up and in, ball four. And we're going to have a challenge by the catcher, Yiner Diaz. But Randy already walking up the first baseline. If the Mariners win this challenge, Mariners have two on with nobody out, and they're going to win the challenge. It's way above the strike zone. So Randy with a walk, and now the Mariners have the tying run at second. The winning run is on at first base for Dominic Canzone. Canzone is 2-for-4 tonight with a couple of singles and three runs batted in, a two-run single in the third, and an RBI single to tie the game at four in the fifth. But right now, the Astros lead it 5-4. Two on and nobody out. Close at third base. Paredes, here's the pitch to Dom. A check swing, it's a strike. And the count is nothing in one. Cal Raleigh is due up next. So the Mariners with some really good at-bats against one of the best closers in Josh Hader. Two on, nobody out. Runners get their leads. And the 0-1 on the way to Dom. Swing and a miss. And the count is now nothing in two. A good slider from Hader. And now Dom calls time, and he backs away from home plate. Ducks the barrel of the bat underneath his left armpit, tightens up the batting glove, steps back in to face Hader. Crawford, the free runner at second. Randy on at first base with a good lead. Here's the stretch and the 0-2 pitch. Swinging a ground ball back up the middle. Way to his left is Allen, the shortstop. He's got it, throws the first. In time to get Canzone, but both runners advance. Heck of an at bat right there by Dominic Canzone. A ground ball, second baseman. Altuve couldn't get to it. Allen does on the other side of the bag. Crawford will go to third. The tying run and the winning run. Randy Arozarena is on at second base. And here comes Cal Raleigh. What an at bat by Dom Canzone, moving both runners into scoring position. And here is Cal Raleigh with a chance to win it tonight with a base hit. In the chill of the night on this Wednesday night here in Seattle, everybody on their feet here at T-Mobile Park looking for a walk-off win against the Astros. And there's some other folks rooting for the Mariners tonight. That would be the Texas Rangers, who lost in Texas tonight 7-2 to the Mets. So Cal Raleigh trying to keep the Mariners' hopes alive with this at-bat here in the bottom of the 10th inning. 5-4 Houston. Everybody is up close around the Astros infield. Hader looks in. Gets the sign from Diaz. The pitch on the way to Cal. It's high and outside for ball one. Cal looking for his first base hit of the night. On deck is Julio Rodriguez. Nobody out.

0: So the Mariners have three chances to win it. They would love to win it right here with a base hit from Cal. The stretch of the 1-0 pitch. Big swing and a miss, and the count is even at one ball and one strike. And Cal was going for the downs with that cut. Cal with 23 home runs on the year. But right now, a base hit wins this game. Mariners down by one. Runners get their lead. Second and third, the stretch. The 1-1 to Cal, way up high for ball two. Two balls and a strike. Now, Hader's radar is a little bit off here in the bottom half of the 10th inning. After the walk to Randy Rosarena. One out, two on, the stretch. And the 2-1 pitch on the way to Cal. Swing and a pop-up behind home plate, out of play, and the count is still even. Or goes even now on Cal at two balls and two strikes. And again, Cal tightens up those batting gloves, steps in to face Hader. 1-for-5 against Hader is Cal. That one hit, a home run. He's looking for a base hit to win it. JP on at third. Randy, the winning run at second. Pitch on the way is way upstairs high for ball three. Full count 3-2. So Hader putting a little bit too much on that fastball. He's missed up high. If he makes a mistake up there, Cal can hit it a long, long way. Cater to the backside of the mound. Hader, rather, rubs a wrinkle into the baseball. Plants that back foot in front of the rubber. He's ready. So is Cal. Second and third, one away. And now time is called as Hader backs away off the rubber. Stretches his arms high in the air. Rubs a wrinkle into the baseball one more time. And Cal just standing there waiting for Hader to get ready. Now he is. Here we go. Crawford at third. Randy on at second base. One down. The stretch. And the 3-2 to Cal. And it's up and in for ball four. So Cal Raleigh with a walk. And the Mariners have the bases loaded with one out for Julio Rodriguez. And here comes the pitching coach, Josh Miller, out to the mound to have a talk with Hader. Nobody warming up in the bullpen. And the Mariners have a great chance to win it right here with a base hit off the bat of Julio Rodriguez. The Mariners have Crawford on at third, Randy on at second, and with one out, Cal Raleigh draws a walk.
1: He's thrown 35 pitches. This is his season high. He's not thrown more than 30 in any outing this year, so he's in rare territory.
0: Two innings for Josh Hader. And the Mariners made him work in the ninth inning when he came in, as Michael Arroyo, the rookie, had a great at-bat when he walked. So the Mariners with a chance to walk it off tonight here in the bottom half of the 10th inning. The look in by Hader. Runners get their leads. Pitch on the way to Julio. Swing and a pop-up out of play in the first base side. And the count is nothing and one, as Hader reaches for a new baseball from the home plate umpire, Marvin Hudson, calling his final game behind home plate. He's going to retire at the end of the year. Runners get their leads at every base. The look in by Hader from the belt. And the 0-1 pitch on the way to Julio. It's up high for ball one. One ball and one strike. So again, Hader missing up high with his fastball. Make a mistake up there, and Julio's going to hit it a long, long way. The winning run is Randy Rosarena on at second. The tying run, J.P. Crawford on at third. Pitch to Julio. Swing and a foul off the netting behind home plate. And the count is now 1-2 on Julio Rodriguez, who has three hits already tonight with a couple of singles, a double, and a run batted in. He is 3-for-4. And he's been swinging a hot bat. He's hit safely now in six of his last seven. Here we go, the set. And the 1-2 on the way to Julio. It's up and in. He jumps out of the way from ball two. Two balls and two strikes to count. Julio, 21 home runs on the year. How about a good old fashioned walk-off grand salami? The Mariners have five grand salamis, grand slams this season. But right now, they just need a base hit, because you know Randy's going to be taken off at second. He represents the winning run of the game. 5-4 Astros. Bottom of the 10th inning. Hader looks in. The stretch. And the lefty's 2-2 to Julio. It's up and in as he jumps out of the way again from ball three this time. 3-2 the count on Julio. And a bad one here would tie up the game. No room for Julio Rodriguez as Hader has to come in with a strike. Everybody on their feet here at T-Mobile. The 3-2 pitch, swinging a ground ball foul on the third base side, and it bounces inside the Houston third base dugout, and one at a bat by Julio Rodriguez. And again, Hader Rubbing up a new baseball from Marvin Hudson, the plate umpire. Here we go. Crawford aboard. Randy aboard. Cal aboard. Here's the stretch. And again, the 3-2 to Julio. Swinging a foul out of play in the first base side. And the count is still 3-2. And this is a 7-pitch at bat for Julio Rodriguez. Mariners aren't giving up. The tragic number is down to 1, but they want to keep their hopes alive and play another day. The look in by Hader. And again, the 3-2 on the way to Julio. It's going to be outside for ball four. We're going to have a challenge. Right now, we've got a tie game at 5-5. Julio with a bases loaded walk. Here comes Crawford on to score. I saw Diaz tap his helmet, but there's no challenge.
1: They're out. Wouldn't have mattered anyway. Ooh. That was low and away. That was legit.
0: We get a look at it one more time. No doubt about it. Great eye by Julio. We've got a tie game at 5-5. A bases loaded walk to Julio Rodriguez. J.P. Crawford scores, and now Randy's the winning run at third base. Only one out in the inning, and here's Josh Naylor. Pitch on the way to Josh. Swing and a line drive into center field. Base hit. The Mariners walk it off. Josh Naylor with an RBI single. And the Mariners come from behind. Walk it off. And they beat the Astros 6-5. And the Mariners will live for another day. Holy smokes. What a finish. Here at T-Mobile Park. Naylor getting mobbed out at second base. The Mariners with two runs here in the bottom of the 10th inning, and they win it 6-5. Great at bats against one of the toughest closers in all of baseball, Josh Hader. And the Mariners are still alive in the American League West with four games left to play. The Mariners beat the Astros. The Rangers lose tonight at home to the Mets. So Houston and Texas are still tied for the top spot. But the Mariners will play for another day. Holy smokes, what a finish here at T-Mobile Park. These guys never gave up. Josh Naylor walks it off with a base hit to center field. Randy Arozarena scores easily for the go-ahead run. And the Mariners win it tonight 6-5 over the Houston Astros. And what a fabulous finish here at T-Mobile Park tonight. Wow, what a ball game.
1: That was fun. The Mariners down 4-0 at one point in this game. And when you're down one run to Hader, that's not a good place to be. They were down one, and the Mariners found a way to get it done against Hader and win this one in walk-off style. Tremendous.
0: What a night for Dominic Canzone with two big hits and three runs batted in and a big out to advance runners. Let's go down to the field to Shannon Dreher. Shannon.
2: All right, guys, I'm down here with Josh Naylor. And, Josh, the first thing with the celebration, you kind of put your head down. Did you think they were going to avoid you with the seeds and the water and everything else out there?
3: I tried to get avoided. I tried my best, but, yeah, it didn't work out.
2: We saw a lot of comeback in this game. How important is that right now?
3: Very. I mean, you just fight to the end, no matter where your situation is.
2: Oh, that was bad. I don't suppose we can move over this way.
0: Did it get you, Shannon?
2: Oh, Josh is standing in mud right now. What we were able to see in the at-bats that led up to that, you don't normally see Josh Hader out there for 40-plus pitches. What did you see in those at-bats?
3: I mean, a little shocking, yeah. I haven't really seen him out there for that many pitches either. Maybe he was a little tired, I don't know. But, I mean, we had great at-bats, worked some walks, and I think that's very important, those late innings, just try to get on base, find a way, and we did that. So it was a great win.
2: Lastly, you step up to the plate. What are you looking for in that situation? He was kind of a little bit all over the place there.
3: Just a fastball in the zone, something I can get up in the air. And honestly, he made a really good pitch. I kind of got jammed, so but it worked out. And we got the run in him on the game, so that was very good.
2: I think everybody's happy, especially your teammates, for getting you.
3: Yeah,
2: are you going to get revenge?
3: I'm going to find a way, yeah.
2: Thank you, Josh. That's Josh Naylor. And, man, there is the biggest mud puddle in front of the dugout right now. He was a good sport about that.
0: He certainly was. And it was the right man at the right moment with a walk-off single to center field, scoring Randy Arozarena. The Mariners down by a run. They get two in the bottom of the 10th inning to win it tonight. A final score of 6-5, and the Mariners are still hanging in there in the American League West. Final score in 10, the Mariners 6, the Astros 5, and we'll be back with the happy totals and more after this timeout.
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1: Well, it was fun. 6-5 Mariners walk off the Astros. Their heart continues to beat for another day, and they keep the Astros out of first place alone. So, all in all, that's a nice night of work for the Mariners. They did it off Hader, too. And to me, that's the most impressive part of this thing is, you know, Hader in his second inning work, I know, but he had a one-run lead, and he has been nails this year. He's given up 4 runs coming into this game.
0: He was perfect. 26 saves, 26 opportunities until tonight. And he had a 0.83 earned run average. And you could tell that that second inning was tough on him because he was missing up in the strike zone, The walk to Randy Rosarena to put two on with nobody out. The big infield out, that's huge by Canzone to put two runners on in scoring position. Then he walks Cal Raleigh. Then he walks Julio Rodriguez to force in the tie and run. So everything was up. So you know that Josh Naylor is going up there for a pitch to just get in the air to win the game. And it's so easy to get your job done when you can find a pitch up in the strike zone, which he did. He said it jammed a little bit, but he's so strong. Hit the ball, line drive into center field for the game-winning hit. But the Mariners beat one of the best closers in all of baseball with huge at-bats late in this game.
1: They're celebrating in Arlington as well.
0: Yes.
1: This division is now tied at the top. You think about it, because the Astros, they have the tie break. So if they win this game, essentially a two-game lead. You know, not right on paper, but essentially because of the tie break, it's a two-game lead. So this was, for Texas, this was a massive win, Mariners beating the Astros.
0: Yeah, no doubt about it. Dom Canzone, what a night. You know, the big out that moved runners along in the 10th inning, but he drove in two runs in a three-run third. He drove in the tying run in the fifth inning, in the bottom of the fifth inning, to make it a 4-4 tie. So he was huge. And how about the bullpen, Gary, in this ballgame behind George Kirby? George went five, but then Ferrer, Speier, Vargas, Dominguez, and Criswell gave up just one run. But the one run was unearned because the free runner scored in the top half of the 10th inning. So no earned runs by five relievers tonight for the Mariners.
1: Yeah, the Astros got all four in the third, and as you mentioned, didn't score again till the 10th. So that's good work on the mound. And it's a nice win.
0: Fans had
1: nice
0: a fun
1: win.
0: Time.
1: Yeah, it was a good time.
0: Oh, my goodness. So they come away with a split of the two-game series, and, man, did they play well against the Houston
1: Astros. 10 wins against the Astros this year.
0: 10. Yeah. 10-3. That's really something special. So nice at-bats. And I'll tell you what. How about Michael Arroyo with his at-bat, his second at-bat, the walk in the bottom of the ninth inning against Hader? You know, the Mariners had a chance to win it there in the bottom of the ninth inning because the kid put together a great at bat.
1: Yeah, I always think, you know, the majors get very real for a guy like Arroyo when you're in late in the ball game, you're in the ninth, you're facing Hader. I mean, the majors gets very real in those kind of situations. And he came through. It was a good walk because I think about the pitch count. It really helped that walk, the base hit in the ninth inning. That helped elevate the pitch count near 20. Right. So that I think that made the difference on the back end in the 10th inning. So,
0: no doubt about it.
1: That did make a difference.
0: That was special.
1: Really fun win for the Mariners. They walk off the Astros 6-5. The final. We'll come back with more right after this.
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0: Hi again, everybody. 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Welcome to another exciting season of Seattle Mariners baseball.
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1: Mariners win 6-5. They walk off the Astros, so they split this 2-game series. Done with Houston this year, they beat the Astros 10 times as we take a look at this box score. 6 runs, 9 hits for the M's, 5 runs, 10 hits for the Astros. Offensively for the Mariners, Canzone had a couple of big hits. He drove in three runs in this one. Julio had 3 hits, also a big walk, so he reached 4 times. He drove in a couple as well. Naylor walked it off with the base hit. Bullpen was excellent. Ferrer, Spire, Vargas, Sir Anthony, and Criswell. They combined for no earned runs in 5 innings of work. So great job by the bullpen. And the Mariners grab the win 6-5. They beat the Astros. We'll come back. We'll look at what's next for the Mariners. They turn the page. We'll talk about what comes up starting tomorrow. We'll do that when we return right after this.
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1: 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M's win. They walk off the Astros. Now turn their attention to the Angels, the final series of the season. A four-gamer starting tomorrow, 6:40 first pitch. We'll take there at 5:30. Shannon with the pregame show. Brian Wu will get the ball in game one. It's going to be 7:10 on Friday. That's the Rick Riz fireworks special coming up. Bryce Miller gets the ball. 6:40 on Saturday, Cade Anderson gets the ball. And then Logan at 12:10 on Sunday, a little earlier start. Everybody starts at the same time. So 12:10 on Sunday, Logan Gilbert will go for the Mariners on Sunday. Mariners win. They walk off the Astros 6-5. The final will come back. We will start the postgame show when we return right after this.
16: 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The Mariners will play in October.
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27: Got him! A wicked slider. Munoz lets out a yell.
25: Mariners postgame starts now.
1: Well, welcome to the Mariners postgame show. Gary Hill with you for now, and here moments will be Shannon Dreher and Charlie Furbush to take you the rest of the way. In the meantime, we have the highlights for you. Mariners take on the Astros in the second game of a brief two-game series, the final meeting between the two this year, and it was the Astros getting ahead early, a 4-0 lead. And Everything was going the Astros' way. The Rangers losing as this game was going on, which meant if the Astros won this game, they would have first place by a game. And they have the tiebreaker as well. So really a two-game lead if they got this one. They had a 4-0 lead. The Mariners, though, started to climb back in the third inning and walk down this 4-run lead. It was Dom Canzone that started starting things, driving in two. He had a big night. Here comes the 1-0. Swung on, smashed, right field, it is off the wall. Laz will score from third. Here comes JP around third base. He scores standing. Dom Canzone, a laser off the wall, a single that drives in two. It's 4-2 Astros. Yeah, so the Mariners crawling closer. They would get even closer thanks to Julio. The pitch. Swung on, smoked on the left field line. It is down, one hop to the wall. Randy scores from third. Here comes Dom to third. He is standing there as Julio chugs into second. A ringing double off the wall. The Mariners have one more. It's a one-run ball game. 4-3 Astros. It stayed 4-3 until the fifth inning, and then Dom would come through again to tie things up.
0: The stretch and the pitch. Swing and a fly ball into the gap in left center field. Spence on the run. Can't get to it. Drops in a base hit. Randy running third. Being waved in. He will score. Dom Canzone with a base hit the other way into left center field has just tied this game at 4-4. And for Canzone, he has three RBIs tonight. What a night for Dom Canzone. We are even at four.
1: Yeah, 4-4 the score. The Astros were going for it. Abreu pitched the eighth. Hader pitched the ninth. Mariners made him work in the ninth, which looked like it was key in the 10th. In the 10th inning, Criswell got the first out on a ground ball, but then a triple by Diaz. What ended up being the key was stranding Diaz at third base with just one out, getting a strikeout and a ground out. So Criswell does his job, just the automatic runner scoring in the 10th. And that set the table for the Mariners. Just a really nice inning of work against Hader, who's been nearly invincible this year. Just 4 earned runs allowed this season. And it was Julio plating the first run of the 10th.
0: The look in by Hader. And again, the 3-2 on the way to Julio. It's all going to be outside for ball four. We're going to have a challenge. Right now, we've got a tie game at 5-5. Julio with a bases loaded walk. Here comes Crawford on to score. I saw Diaz tap his helmet, but there's no challenge.
1: They're out. Yeah, they didn't have any. It didn't matter anyway. It was outside, so ball four. Josh Naylor comes up. Bases loaded. One out. Looking to walk it off.
0: Pitch on the way to Josh. Swing and a line drive into center field. Base hit. The Mariners walk it off. Josh Naylor with an RBI single. And the Mariners come from behind. Walk it off. And they beat the Astros 6-5. And the Mariners will live for another day. Holy smokes. What a finish. Here at T-Mobile Park. Naylor getting mobbed out at second base. The Mariners with 2 runs here in the bottom of the 10th inning, and they win it 6-5. Great at bats against one of the toughest closers in all of baseball, Josh Hader. And the Mariners are still alive in the American League West with 4 games left to play.
1: That was it. The walk-off. Josh Naylor gets it done. The Mariners get the win over the Astros, and they keep the Astros from taking first place alone. And the heart still beats for another day for the Mariners. M's and Angels tomorrow. Wu on the mound, 6:40, first pitch. Coming up next, though, we have more postgame with Shannon and Charlie Furbush when we come back right after this.
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0: Here comes the 1-0. Swung on, smashed, right field. It is off the wall. Laz will score from third. Here comes JP around third base. He scores standing. Dom Canzone, a laser off the wall, a single that drives in two. It's 4-2 Astros.
10: Dom Canzone continues to do good things, and he actually has a distinction that's kind of interesting. Caught this in the notes today, Shannon Dreyer. Charlie Furbush coming to you from the Western Washington Toyota broadcast booth that is chilly. It is that time of year. It is cold, but it's okay. We have cookies and we have heaters, so everything is fine. If you're looking for bright spots in this season, Dom Canzone, why can't I find this now, and Randy Arozarena both have OPS pluses of over 130. And that they are the only pair in a team to have OPS pluses over 130 in the American League. And in the National League, it is only on the Dodgers, and Shohei Ohtani is one of those. So a big tip of the cap to what they have been doing all season long. And so, like, when we talk about Dom Canzone, it's like, well, why is he so good right now? Well, he's been pretty good all year, Charlie.
11: He's been good for quite some time now, and it's great to see him
0: face these left-handed pitchers as well, and I continue to be impressed with the at-bats he's taking, and he's just driving the ball, and I think it's what you want from a strong young player is to continue to drive the ball gap to gap, hit the ball hard, and he just continues to have really strong at-bats, and you can see him getting more and more comfortable, and, you know, it's just really great to see and exactly what you need to have a successful offense.
10: Yeah, Dom Canzone was a part of the comeback towards the end of the game as well. Mariners win this one in walk-off fashion tonight, 6-5 over the Astros, and it is worth noting the Astros are playing for everything right now. Now, the Mariners' hopes, teeny tiny, but still alive. It's their tragic number is still one. They must win, and Texas must keep losing, and I would imagine at some point Houston has got to keep losing as well. Or, yes, they both have to lose. But, you know, all that said, it was good to see what they were able to do today. You saw Joe Spada manage very aggressively out there today and using the bullpen. That's 2 days in a row. So as they move on, that bullpen is going to be, they used a lot of bullpen. You had Hader up over 40 pitches right now. The Mariners, Mariners not only won this game, they left a mark on the Astros.
0: Yeah, without a doubt, and especially with Hader throwing over 40 pitches there. And like you said, Espada was really aggressive in the bullpen approach to try and win a game. And I think, you know, you kind of tip your cap, but you also have to give you credit to the Mariners for having strong at-bats throughout. So it's, albeit a small percentage, the door is still cracked open to get in because you have these tiebreakers against both teams. So
10: Right. You
0: win out, they lose out, and you're looking at another banner in right field.
10: We'll have to wait and see. We're taking these one game at a time because that's how you have to do it. But it's good to be able to talk about some good things tonight, and I think probably nobody appreciated that more than Dan Wilson. Here's the skipper not too long ago down in the clubhouse. Okay, so we do not have the skipper, and I will just shoot this back to the studio. I believe that was just sent, so keep your eyes open for it, and we'll get to the skipper coming up in the next segment. We're also going to hear briefly from Josh Naylor. I got him down in the field. He spoke very briefly, and now I'm really interested to hear what he said because it was so brief in the clubhouse. And we've got some other things to get to as well, with this being George Kirby's last start of the season. Charlie, I want to get into a little bit about what we saw from him and what you kind of hope for going forward with him coming up next, as well as a couple of other things and a very important tip of the cap to one part of this team tonight as well. All that comes up as we continue here on the NC Machinery Mariners Radio Network.
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1: The pitch. Swung on, smoked on the left field line. It is down, one hop to the wall. Randy scores from third. Here comes Dom to third. He is standing there as Julio chugs into second. A ringing double off the wall. The Mariners have one more. It's a one-run ball game. 4-3 Astros.
10: Julio Rodriguez with three hits in this ball game and also a walk that contributed to the game-winning run, which came in the 10th inning. Yes, we had extras here. 6-5 the score in 10 at T-Mobile Park. Hey, before we go any further, let's go ahead and take care of this right now. We need to pause for station identification. 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
10: So, Charlie, we're going to hear from the skipper in just 1 minute, but I've got a really important question for you. When I was down, so, like, right down, do you know where I wait for the walk-off? So
1: yeah.
10: You know where I am down there. Looked up, and there was a foul ball that came straight back here. And the next thing I know, Rick Riz has it, and he is waving to the crowd and having a great time. Where did that hit? What happened when the ball came into the booth?
1: Well, Rick, still quick like a cat. It was amazing because it did look like it was coming this way. Then it went out of vision, but Rick saw it coming the whole way, got just out of the way, and it just hit off the back wall here right behind him. So, yeah, but it was a sight to see. I was so happy that he didn't relive that memory from spring training a couple of years ago.
10: Yeah, let's never do that again. Have you seen one in the booth before?
1: I think I've seen one other before, but this was the first one, you know, that I can recall. It may have been when I was up here visiting one day years ago.
10: Okay.
1: But, you know, being here the whole game, I haven't seen one in the last couple of years. But, wow, that was fun. It felt like a rally. Almost felt like, all right, well, let's get things going.
10: Let's go. Yeah.
1: Yeah.
10: The rally foul ball to the booth.
1: Yeah,
10: great. We've had two now. We had one Sunday in Denver, too. So
1: yeah, that's what Gary was saying.
10: Yeah,
1: so
10: Pretty wild. Something's happening. Something's going on. No, you never know.
1: Exactly.
10: You never know. But we are enjoying what we did see out there tonight. Things got a little quiet in the middle of the game, but, again, it can be tough when you're going to a different reliever in every inning. But the Mariners were able to take advantage of a Josh Hader who you say he didn't look right from the get-go for you.
1: Yeah, he just looked a little off, and you could tell he was really rubbing the ball. He was asking for new baseballs, didn't feel comfortable. He was digging into the mound. It felt like he just didn't have his best stuff today, and it was pretty evident that with four walks out there, he didn't. So I think the Mariners did a good job of waiting –
0: for good pitches instead of trying to put the pressure on and trying to get aggressive there. It's like, all right, well, I recognize that you're struggling to find the zone right now, so I'm going to wait and find a pitch that I can hit. So lo and behold, they've got a bunch of walks and got finally a pitch to hit at the end with Naylor and walked it off.
10: Yeah, it's always fun to beat the Astros. It's fun to beat a guy like Hader on the mound, too. So things are pretty happy after the game down on the field. Let's go ahead and hear from Dan Wilson on what he saw.
2: Yeah, I thought it was great. You know, some good offensive things today. I thought number one, you know, coming back with a three spot there after they were able to put four up in the third. I thought that was a huge for us to get right back into the game. I thought really good at bats up and down, particularly against Hader. You know, he was a little bit of wildness tonight, and you know, we didn't go chasing. We had some really good at bats, particularly there in the 10th, and you know, creating traffic, and Dom with a huge night, obviously, earlier in the ball game, some you know, huge RBIs for us, get us rolling, and you know, I just thought that the at-bats there at the end to kind of, you know, give us the lead there was huge.
3: Dan, what did you see from Julio, Cal, Randy with the ABS challenge, just all of the walks that led up to John?
2: Yeah, I mean, you know, it takes all that, and you know, particularly there in the ninth or in the 10th, you want to be, you know, you want to make them earn it. And I think they did a really good job of that, particularly, you know, you start with a guy in scoring position there. You know, you want to get a good pitch and put a good swing on it. And our guys were waiting to get good pitches. You know, the nasty ones, they were able to fall off and stay alive and you know, eventually either work a walk or, you know, find their way, you know, on base somehow. You know, I thought it was just a really clutch night for our guys, particularly there in the 10th, to put together those good ABs and create the traffic and get the job done.
22: Dan, how aware were you guys? Like, Hader just doesn't go multiple innings very often, and you could kind of tell it looked like he was fatiguing. I mean, is that something you guys talked about leading into the when he came back out there for the?
2: Yeah, I mean, you know, I think he threw close to 15 or 20 in the first inning, and then, you know, he was upwards into the 42, 43 range, you know, by the time we got done with the 10th, and, you know, it didn't seem like he had, you know, he still had the good stuff, but you know, the strike-throwing ability was a little difficult for him tonight, and I thought our guys, you know, played that very, very well, and like I said, followed off the tough ones and stayed alive, and then were either able to get you know, a pitch to hit or a pitch to lay off and you know, draw a walk. And, you know, once you get that merry-go-round going, I think the confidence started to come and the guys responded.
22: Criswell, I mean, you don't have Munoz, obviously, tonight. Just to limit the damage to one run after you give the triple up like that, I mean, that second run would have made things pretty difficult.
2: Yeah, I thought he really buckled down there, and I thought the whole bullpen threw the ball really well. You know, George really only had the one stumble there in the third, but the bullpen came in, continued to throw the ball well for us, kept the game right where it was. You know, to tie that thing up and then to keep it tied going into the later innings was big, and when you're at home, it's especially important, and the bullpen did that job tonight, and Crizzy there in the 10th, I thought, you know, buckling down to get that, to hold that runner at third was, you know, a turning point for us, gave us a little bit more hope.
23: Dom, with that big left-on-left hit again and pulls a pitch that's at the bottom of the zone, really, it feels like his zone coverage has gotten so good. Like, he's able to get across the plate as well, but so tonight, that ability to just drop the bat head on it.
2: Yeah, I thought it was a pretty decent pitch. It was down in the zone, and he was able to just kind of go with it. And you know, we were kind of remarking in the dugout how kind of Wade Boggs-ish that was. You know, just kind of going with it and picking up a big RBI for us. You know, we've seen that from Dom. You know, that's what he does so well. And that was another big at bat for him tonight to tie it up and you know, get us later into the game.
10: And that was Dan Wilson right there. And we are going to also hear a little bit from Josh Naylor coming up in a few minutes. But, again, we're talking a little bit about Dom Canzone and what he has been able to do. When you look at him going forward, what is he profile as for you offensively?
0: Exactly what we're seeing now. I think what he presents on a game-to-game basis, his ability to –
4: not only hit righties, that's, I think, the big thing as we've looked in the modern game. You know, there's a lot of platoons out there and trying to play the numbers and the splits, but at some point or another, and we've talked about this for a while, you have to play the hot hand, and guys that see the ball well and can take advantage of pitches, no matter if they're left or right-handed, you got to give them a chance. So, you know, he continues to be a force, not only, you know, from a slug power perspective, he's actually now hitting the ball for average as well. So I think he just continues to be, you know, one of the better, more, you know, underrated hitters really in the league. And it's not an easy out for these pitchers. So, you know, I think when you look at this roster and you look how everything's built, he's kind of been that guy that you're like, oh, if he's going to take a step forward, you know, the team's going to be really great. So obviously everything hasn't gone to plan so far this year, but he's been such a bright spot and really seems to have taken a step forward in his career.
10: Yeah, when you look at where average sits today, you know, there are no 300 hitters anymore,
4: right,
10: and there are very few 375 or 275 hitters, but Dom Canzone is right there, and that probably is the bigger difference, is that, you know, we knew the power was there, but now you're seeing the better at-bats, which is leading to the average. And as of today, a 262 average with an 815 OPS, which...
4: Yeah, it's rinse and repeat this guy.
10: Absolutely, absolutely. And if you have a couple of those guys, you've got Randy Rosarena at 279 and 859. Man, it doesn't take too many more after that if you are balanced and you're able to do both. And
4: yeah,
10: that's what, you know, they both are able to do. It's not all or nothing with them, or it's not just, I'm just going to make contact and get on base. They are providing, you know, complete full games from their offense.
4: For sure, and that's why he's in the three hole. Right, I mean, he was back in the day. Yes, last year was hitting in the six hole. Right, I mean, he wasn't a premier power guy or premier hitter in that lineup. And now he's been such a force that, you know, you have to play the hot hand and give him as many at bats as you can, and he continues to take advantage of it.
10: Somebody else that was, I think, very impressive in this was, again, you see Michael Arroyo come in a pinch hitting situation, which he's not used to. But then, I mean, he's never seen anything like Josh Hader before, has he?
4: No.
10: And in that situation as well, and we have just seen him just so, you know, he puts up very good at-bats. He doesn't try to do too much. We haven't seen him take the big swing, although we saw a monster home run from him in West Sacramento. That is something that is interesting to see in a player that young, to me.
4: It's hard to, you know, be there when you're that young and have this level of poise, it seems, at the plate. So he continues to, you know, swing the bat well and not feel overmatched. And like you said, that bat and that big walk there against Hader was just huge. So I think it just continues to give him confidence that it doesn't matter who's up there. I can go out there and compete. I can, you know, use my strengths and still have good at bats. So it's great. Great to see from a young player and, you know, you just don't expect it this early sometimes with what is 12th game, whatever it is up here. So it's honestly another bright spot and a perfect, you know, I think reliable weapon that Dan can rely on late in the game for a pinch hit.
10: And we really haven't had time to see, you know, drastic adjustments made to him, which you usually see a few weeks in and you just won't get that. But when you see the way that he approaches his at-bats, you feel like he's going to, you know, of course there will be bumps. There are bumps for everyone. I'm really actually interested to see what happens as that evolves, as, you know, the book gets out a little bit. And, you know, it's classic, and you see it with all hitters. I want to see how he hangs in there with it. But you feel good about it with the plate appearances that you're seeing right
4: now.
10: Yeah,
4: for sure. And he seems like a guy that, you know, however it plays out for him in his career, but I think the more at-bats and more consistent at-bats he gets, the better he becomes, right? And I think you saw that through the minors, and you saw everything he did, you know, up and down the minors. So now he's at this level, and, you know, it'll be a new test. You learn a lot, but this is, I think, perfect environment for him to learn. So I'm excited to see what he's going to do in his career.
10: Dan Wilson mentioned another aspect of the game, and you mentioned it as well, the bullpen tonight. So important, and it's clear Andrés Muñoz was not available, so you're down a closer. You don't have – you're going into extra innings, and everybody has to step up and take a step forward, and it appeared they did.
4: Yeah, between Ferrer and Spire and Vargas all came out and struck out two guys each and just looked sharp right out the gate, and you know, that's exactly what good bullpens do. They come in, they attack, they throw strike one, they strike strike two, and then they put guys away. And then with Dominguez coming in, kind of filling that role for Munoz right now, another guy that has a big arm, and then Criswell coming in at the end, and I think salvaging it as best you could, right? It wasn't exactly what you wanted to give up that triple in the lead, but as even Dan said, you have to dig deep there because you give up another one there and we're looking at a different situation. Yeah. So you kept the team in the game and lo and behold, you end up getting the win. So I just another great performance from the bullpen. I mean, just from the strike throwing, you look at just how many strikes they threw and efficient they were, you know, 9 out of 13 for Ferrer, 10 out of 12 for Spire, which is pretty standard these days. He just continues to throw strikes, and I just love the way

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10: Thank you.
9: And if I may suggest a pairing, this is our finest Pepsi Zero Sugar. The sweetness of Pepsi perfectly balances the savory notes of your burger, while the citrus and carbonation elevates the taste for a truly stunning flavor profile. Bon appétit.
10: Now that is one perfect combination. If this is how the other half lives, I could get used to this. Burgers deserve Pepsi.
11: The stretch and the pitch. Swing and a fly ball into the gap in left center field. Spence on the run. Can't get to it. Drops in a base hit. Randy Rounding third. Being waved in. He will score. Dom Canzone with a base hit the other way into left center field has just tied this game at 4-4. And for Canzone, he has three RBIs tonight. What a night for Dom Canzone. We are even at four.
12: Dom Canzone has been responsible for a healthy portion of the highlights the last couple of weeks, and why not? It's good to see guys finishing strong, even though there's still that little bit, that little teeny sliver, and Charlie Furbush will be the first one to tell you that.
11: That's
12: You've been the positive guy here. But it's still, I mean, you go out there and Josh Naylor on the field said the same thing. It's important that we keep playing, you know, this way, that we keep pushing. So
13: when you have a chance, you got to lay it out in the field and What a comeback, you know, knowing that you gave up four early and had a big inning to kind of come back and score three there, then tie it up. And

0: just a back and forth game, but you know, the Mariners didn't give up, and knowing that now you have four games left and you have to win them all, go out and win them.
1: Why not? The damage came early in this one, and just an odd outing, as many of George Kirby's outings have been this year. You see the strikeouts, but then you see the damage. And you see, you know, we've seen quite a few home runs from the pitching staff in general, and that was where he got in trouble today with runners on first and second, gives up the home run to Yonder Diaz. And it just, it's, you see the stuff with him quite often. He had velocity. We've seen a ton of velocity from him this year, but we've also seen him get hit quite a bit more. We've also seen him walk quite a bit more. And some walks I'm fine with if you are getting the swing and miss. If you are, you know, walks are not the worst thing. Well,
0: right.
1: Sometimes I'll take a walk over, I will, you know, a 98-mile-an-hour fastball right down the middle.
0: Right. And, you know, I just think of overall just a bad pitch to Diaz there. Tried to throw a splitter, which I don't think he's going to throw too many right-on-right splits. So kind of left it over the plate. But, you know, I think knowing that this was potentially Kirby's last start of the year, he just emptied the tank early, and you saw those 99s early. And, you know, it got me thinking as I watched his outing unfold that, you know, I think there's value, yes, to kind of emptying the tank early. But, you know, I also think there's value in maybe not trying to max effort it early on and then save those max efforts for a two-strike pitch, right? And knowing that, oh, I'm sitting 97, 98, I can throw the sinker, I can throw the sweeper, and then, oh, if I have to gas it up, let's gas it up on an 0-2, 1-2 pitch. So it seems like, you know, as the game goes on, he does maybe lose just a tick off that fastball. And when guys see it right out the gate and say, oh, man, he's throwing cheese tonight, I have to be ready. It just puts it in the hitter's mind that they have to make an adjustment based on what's happening. And as the game goes on, you face a lineup 2-3 times, they're going to make the adjustment and go, okay, well, now I'm ready to see this. And now suddenly 60, 70 pitches in, that 98-99 is now 96-97, and if it's not well placed, then it gives them just a little bit of an advantage. But, you know, I think Kirby just continues to, you know, work on location and pitch selection. I think that's the big thing, is like he does have a repertoire of pitches, and, you know, I really tend to like the four seam and the sinker combination. But today he really threw a couple different sweepers that I thought were really, really good. And one of them to Christian Walker that he had no chance. And I was just like, there is a put-away pitch there. If you can figure out a way to use that pitch, not only as an out pitch, but also you know you're going to face a handful of righties. If you could throw that pitch at them and have it go in like a little front door sweeper, I think no hitter is going to sit there and go, okay, I want to hit this pitch. But, you know, it's a lot to like about Kirby and what he does. And, you know, his mentality on the mound. And, yeah, he ran into that one kind of tough inning, but he came back and put up some zeros. And, you know, you did see a few more walks with three tonight. And, you know, we've always talked about Kirby being the strike thrower that he is, and I don't think that'll ever abandon him. But I think there is something to be said to, you know, leaving the zone a little bit more, because hitters are aggressive and trying to recognize when they're going to take an aggressive swing and allow you to not have to be perfect in your execution of the pitch and say, all right, well, I know it's going to start looking like a strike. It's going to end up like a ball. And if they swing over it and swing over the top, then, you know, I win. But, you know, I think that's maybe what I saw tonight, saying, hey, I want to leave a stamp on this season. I want to come out strong. I want to go hard right out the gate. But I think just, you know, kind of changing up the approach a little bit that allows him to use that upper velocity that he continues to shine. It's really great to see. But, you know, I go back to a guy that when I came up, it was just incredible, and Justin Verlander. Yeah. And you know, obviously Hall of Fame career and awesome, but he reserved some of this velocity for later in the game or in big moments when he needed to get a big out. So I just wonder if there's an approach there where you don't have to just go max effort each time. And, you know, it's really hard to kind of go from, what, 100% to 95 or even 90, 97% and what that looks like and feels like. But I do think there is value in maybe him doing that.
1: Yeah, it's interesting when you look at his numbers this year. And I do think, you know, he's talked about he hasn't talked about it. I think he is somebody by nature is going to want to be aggressive and throw strikes. And that means in the zone for him. He isn't right. Somebody. The strikes that he is looking for are either the swing and the miss in the zone or in the zone and you're not swinging
0: mm-hmm.
1: at it. And, you know, that puts you in a spot where it can be a little bit tough, that because you've got to be hitting the edges.
0: Yeah.
1: And they're looking in the zone if they know that you're throwing in the zone all the time. And I think that when you look at it, I think there were times this year, particularly early in the first couple of months, where he was all of a sudden throwing, you know, bearing the slider, you're seeing in the sweeper mm-hmm. out of the zone. And it is something that he clearly needs. And I think that he understood that at the time. I think maybe he still understands that, but he hasn't been doing that for a while now. It has been, I think, by nature, he's aggressive and he wants to go after him. And it's like, here, hit this.
0: Yeah.
1: Sometimes.
0: Totally.
1: You know, he was going to challenge hitters. And it's just, they're too good right now.
0: Yeah. And for a guy that has a very clean delivery, there isn't any deception. So
1: right.
0: I think the hitters can pick up the ball mm-hmm. once you see it a couple different times. And obviously playing the Astros tonight, you know, in division, they've seen him for years now. So as the league makes adjustments on you, you have to make adjustments on them. And I think that's just going to be constantly something Kirby's going to work on. But doesn't mean he can't be, you know, an all-star pitcher like he has been in the past.
1: For the last 2 years, he has thrown the four-seamer and the sweeper the same amount of time, both 28% both times, although sweeper a little bit more this year. I guess that's negligible. But I think the big difference here is hitters hit off of his fastball 251 this year. Last year it was 188.
0: Mm-hmm.
1: That fastball was a weapon. It was not a weapon this year, which, again, was interesting because the average velocity on that fastball was up
0: right.
1: as well.
0: Yeah, you'd think that, you know, that would continue, but it sometimes comes down to that pinpoint location in a certain account where you got to make a good pitch, and if you don't, then the hitter kind of takes advantage of it and at least can put the barrel on it. So
1: yeah, so I think he's just got to find those pitches that is going to get him that swing and miss, and I think it's more the setup than it is anything else.
0: Yeah, I agree.
1: I really do. I think the pitches are probably fine.
0: Yeah, totally.
1: It's
0: totally agree.
1: How you're using them. Okay, let's go ahead, step away from this one. Take a look at everything that's been going on with the Chevy Silverado scoreboard, whether tackling the trails or this weekend's chores. Chevy Silverado and Silverado HD were built to take on the Northwest, and of course, all games are final. I'm not going to lie. When they went, anytime they go to extras against Houston here, all I can think of is, please, let's not do 18 innings again.
0: We don't want the two-for-one special.
1: No, we don't need that. We definitely don't need that. Elsewhere, the Nationals beat the Tigers 4-2. You were mentioning Justin Verlander. I read the other day, Laz Diaz is one of the umpires who is retiring. He took a buyout. And Bob Nightingale had an article about it in USA Today. There's a little bit of bitterness in there, which was, did not like seeing that at all. But Laz will be behind the plate for Justin Verlander's
0: okay.
1: final start.
0: All right. There you go. Yeah.
1: Yeah. Orioles over the Blue Jays 4-2. It was the Twins beating the Giants by the same score, 4-2. And the scoreboard is going nuts here. Cardinals beat the Pirates 5-1. Brewers beat the Phillies 4-1. Yankees beat the Rays 9-2. They're going to be an interesting team in the postseason. Aaron Judge came out today and said he would be ready for the wild card series. That's not what his club is saying. It seems like they haven't quite been on the same page with everything ever since he first came back from that injury.
0: Yeah, and, you know, it's kind of a publicity play. You know, you want teams to prepare that he's going to be in there. So I think he's going to try and do everything he can to be ready. But, yeah, we'll see how that goes. I even saw Giancarlo Stanton getting some at-bats, too. So he may be available as well in a pinch-hit situation.
1: Oh, wow. Ben Rice with two home runs in that game. He had one of those was a grand slam. And I believe that was his 41st home run, so he joins Yordan Alvarez and Pete Alonso atop the home run lead. Ben Rice has had a heck
0: of 41.
1: Yep, heck of a season. Red Sox shut out the Guardians 1-0, and that's quite the battle right now in the Central. We'll get to the standings in just 1 minute. Braves over the Reds 3-2 in that game. Chris Sale, 10 strikeouts, his ninth year of 200 or more strikeouts.
0: I love that guy. I've been amazed by him ever since, you know, saw him come up with Chicago, and he's just an incredible left-handed pitcher. And I think, you know, he's another guy that I've always marveled at, because you know, maybe he takes it from the Mark Burley days where Mark Burley didn't shake off pitches. He just threw whatever it was called. And Sale does the same thing, which is wild to me. But when you trust your catcher and you can throw your stuff, it just continues to show that, you know, he is one of the, I think, you know, I would say closest thing to a modern day Randy Johnson, right? Like okay. like a guy yeah. that slings it from the low, yep. low three quarter yep. and has that frisbee slider and can just blow it by you. And you ask a lot of hitters and a lot of hitters will say he's one of the most uncomfortable at bats there is.
1: Just a remarkable career because he's yeah. dealt with injuries too. Mm-hmm. You know, he has had totally. Some stops and starts and, you know, he's yeah. reborn again and 9 seasons of 200 or more strikeouts. Absolutely fantastic. Cubs are on a little bit of a slide at a very bad time right now. They fell to the Marlins 3-2 in Chicago. The Mets beat the Rangers 7-2. And so things stay interesting in the West. Somebody take it. Diamondbacks keep their hopes alive. They beat the Rockies 5-3. Athletics get the Angels 7-3 in West Sacramento. Padres, who are going to be another team that's very interesting in the postseason. I saw the best thing ever when we were coming back on Sunday perusing the Instagram. Ty France and his wife had twins.
0: Oh, well, week. Congrats.
1: Yes.
0: Oh, that's
1: great.
0: It was
1: the sweetest thing, and Ty's having the best year probably of yeah. his career right now. So that is just kind of a happy story. Ty France just makes me smile. He's
0: yeah.
1: just so fun to watch. So
0: I
1: the
0: agree.
1: Standings, Tampa still atop the East. They're not going anywhere. They have clinched home field advantage through the ALCS. Yankees are 5 back, and they cannot make up that distance. White Sox remain a game behind the Guardians, and the Guardians have the tiebreaker. So even though the Guardians lost today, they're in pretty good shape right now. They do not play each other between now and the end of the season. The Astros and the Rangers remain tied at 78-80, and the Astros have the tiebreaker over the Rangers. Mariners at 74-84 would need everybody to fall down, but could happen. Braves are taking the East, 6 up on the Phillies. Brewers ran away with it all about 2 months ago. Cubs are 12 back in the Central. Dodgers, of course, on top in the West with the Padres behind them. Wild card situation, and this has been pretty much locked up, the top two spots. New York and Boston are in. New York in wild card one spot. Chicago White Sox are in wild card three right now, and it's looking very unlikely. It looks like this division will get just one. The West will yeah. get just one, as the Rangers are 3 out. And so they have got, yeah, they've got Houston mm-hmm. technically in that top spot. And then the real fun is going to be in the National League, more for positioning than anything. Padres are 1 game up. Cubs and Phillies are even. Diamondbacks with a remote chance are 3 back. So
0: that's why you play 162 and you never give up. Because if you got a chance, you leave it out there. And I am as hopeful. I know Mariner fans maybe aren't as hopeful, but if there's a way, you know, you have to believe. And I just know that those guys in the clubhouse are going to show up tomorrow with some excitement, knowing that they had a walk-off win. It's always nice to kind of build momentum that way and go play a team that you should beat, you know, and a team that maybe, you know, they beat you not too long ago. So let's give them some revenge and go win a 4-game series.
1: And for fun, if you get them twice, they get 100 losses for the season.
0: Hey, even more motivation.
1: There we go. That's what, and we've got some extra cookies up here, too. We'll hand those out. Okay. When we come back, we're going to get you ready for what comes up tomorrow. You are listening to us on the NC Machinery Mariners Radio Network.
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8: Pitch on the way to Josh. Swing and a line drive into center field. Base hit. The Mariners walk it off. Josh Naylor with an RBI single. And the Mariners come from behind. Walk it off. And they beat the Astros 6-5. And the Mariners will live for another day. Holy smokes, what a finish. Here at T-Mobile Park. Naylor getting mobbed out at second base. The Mariners with two runs here in the bottom of the 10th inning, and they win it 6-5. Great at bats against one of the toughest closers in all of baseball, Josh Hader. And the Mariners are still alive in the American League West with four games left to play.
1: Thank you, Mariners, for giving us that. So great to hear Rick Riz. I had the headphones on down in the tunnel when I was waiting to go on the field, and I was listening. It was just the excitement. Oh.
0: Shout out to Gary, too, because you know how they kind of go back and forth between innings. Gary was like, no, you make sure you get this bottom half of the inning.
1: Yeah.
0: And he was like, are you sure? We're like, he's like, yeah, absolutely.
1: Beautiful. Absolutely beautiful. And so everybody goes home happy. So this was a good day at the ballpark. They're going to do baseball again tomorrow. That was today. We're done with that. Angels come into town. We're going to see over the next 4 days Brian Wu, Bryce Miller, Cade Anderson, Logan Gilbert. So Brian Wu up first. He's finishing strong.
0: Indeed. He seems to have you know, kind of figured out the bumps in the road. And, you know, as seasons happen, you're going to run into a game or two, a stretch or two, where it just isn't going the way you want. But, you know, he's a guy that I continue to marvel at just day to day, how he approaches the game, how he approaches pitching, you know, pitch to pitch, batter to batter. You know, he always feels like he's attacking and a guy that they're going to need tomorrow. Go out there and just shove it right up the Angels and shut him down. Yeah,
1: easy.
0: That's right. Hey, I caught it. Yeah. just shut him down, no. You know, and let the offense do what they do and, you know, go get another win because it's now or never.
1: Yep. You're probably not going to be pitching for how many months at this
0: right.
1: point? Go out there, leave it all out there, and enjoy. While
0: That's
1: you're
0: right.
1: At
0: Have a
1: well.
0: Little fun.
1: You definitely get that sense down there. Hey, you've been listening to us on the Alaska Airlines Mariners postgame show, brought to you by the official airline of your Seattle Mariners. So we will have baseball tomorrow at 6:40. That is going to wrap it up for us here tonight from the booth. I want to thank Rick Riz and Gary Hill on the call. Charlie Furbush right here with us on the postgame show throughout the game. And always great to have Charlie with us in the insight. And our good friend Ryan Gildersleeve back at the shop on East Lake. Tune in tomorrow. There will be baseball. Brian Wu and Grayson Rodriguez will be your pitching matchup. We're looking at a 6:40 first pitch, a 5:30 pregame show. I'm Shannon Dreyer. We'll talk to you then.
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14: KONP News brought to you by McCrory Carpet One. Always priced right, always done right. It's McCrory Carpet One. Squim police say they're making significant progress investigating an explosion that seriously injured a man inside a downtown apartment Sunday night. Investigators serving multiple search warrants and have seized a vehicle believed connected to some people involved. State and federal agencies have been called in as well. Clallam County changing how it calculates Port Angeles' share of district court costs. Under a proposed agreement, revenue from city infractions and probation would go back to the city instead of offsetting the county's bill. And a proposed seaplane dock near Port Angeles City Pier could eventually bring commercial flights and tourists into the downtown. Supporters say they've already talked with Kenmore Air and Harbor Air. Neither's committed to scheduled service yet, but say they'd be interested. The 150-foot dock still faces some permitting, fundraising, and construction hurdles.
16: Here's your News Radio KONP forecast, brought to you by Olympic Game Farm. Mainly cloudy skies expected overnight with lows around 46. Winds out of the southwest around 5 miles per hour. Chance of rain Thursday, daytime highs approaching 57, overcast skies. Rain likely Thursday night, lows level off around 47, overcast skies. Temperatures below average Friday and Saturday with highs in the upper 50s. Rain showers likely Friday. Take a look at the extended forecast, 59 Sunday, 60 Monday, and 61 on Tuesday. That's a look at your forecast. I'm meteorologist Paul Trombley. Currently, it's 52 degrees.
17: In front of authorized disclosure sessions with the Senate and Congress, you do not get there unless you're seriously vetted. So he was, I think, overwhelmed by this new slew of evidence to support the idea that what we've been banging on the drum for the last 20 years, there's a new wave of people stepping up that allow us to bring these into a larger spotlight. And that's exactly what's been happening.
18: We would do live stage shows around the country, and he was one of my guests, Jason. And he just loved being in front of a live audience, didn't he?
17: You know, he'd open the show. We'd show some footage, you know, and then Nick Pope would come out and go, "Hello, welcome to Ancient Aliens Live. I'm Nick Pope." And wow, what a pleasure. And like the audience would just blow up, you know, they would freak out. And it was always great to come out to that energy. And Nick was the, you know, he was the match that lit that fire every single show.
18: Let's go to Arkansas. Rick's with us, first-time caller. Hey, Rick, go ahead. Welcome to the program.
19: Yeah, I didn't know if you'd be interested in this or not, but as a kid, I lived in northern Illinois. My parents had about 2 acres of land, and there was a school right next door to us. And me and a couple buddies of mine from the neighborhood, we were riding our dirt bikes around on my parents' yard, and a cop came up to the fence and said, "Have you seen anybody messing with the school? We have a couple broken windows." Well, we stood there talking to him about it and everything, and all of a sudden, one of these guys was, and we're like 10 years old, 12 years old. One of these guys from the neighborhood looks up and says, "What in the world is that?" And just above us, there was an object. It looked very, very, very similar to what you would see in Star Trek, hovering over us about 20 feet above the power lines. The cop looked up and said, "Oh, my God, I've never seen anything like that."
18: Wow.
19: Two little wings came out the side of the dome, and it took off across the sky just about power line high for as far as you could see. The cop quit talking to us about whoever broke into the school, jumped in his squad car, and took off. Now, this was just almost at dark. All night long, there was helicopters and airplanes flying over our whole county there.
18: Assess that, Jason. What do you think that was?
17: I mean, it sounds, when I hear you speaking of that, it sounds like a scene from Close Encounters. There's some orb-like object that's, you know, a UAP of some kind that is doing something. We just had some LA footage. Someone's filming for the news, and boom, there's an orb, right, live on the news. So, hey, there we go.
18: I heard a report yesterday that there were UFOs over Tehran. What do you think's going on?
17: I think, in my opinion, we've got, you know, when was the last time the major aerospace let something out of the bag? It was pretty much the stealth F-117 and F-35 and some of these things we've had for a couple of decades. What have they been working on? I think we're finally starting to get a glimpse now of these trans-atmospheric vehicles, Aurora projects, and whatever it is, you know, but... we've got that new type of a space plane starting to come to fruition, which is exciting.
18: Do you know Dr. David Jacobs?
17: I remember Dr. David Jacobs, yes.
18: He believes that the visitations are nefarious, that there's something very evil about it. What do you think of that?
17: Well, I remember him and, you know, John Mack both had, you know, thoughts and opinions about the negative aspects of the alien abduction experience. I don't know. I have personal friends that are abductees, right? And there's always been this message of, threaded through their experiences, of a warning, of some apocalyptic warning to us. But again, they don't tell us the full picture, the ETs. So I think David Jacobs' research in alien abduction, again, was something that's on the books and should be added to the archives to continue to sample as we learn more about this topic. But yeah, there's obviously something there when it comes to there's positive and negative aspects to these encounters.
18: Another first time caller, Matt's with us in Columbus, Ohio. Hello, Matthew, go ahead.
20: George, thank you, sir. I've been listening to you about a year just before you took over for Art. Appreciate it. Love your show ever since.
18: Thank you, Matt.
20: My question is maybe you can answer for Nick and Jason. I'd love to hear your answer. When was that come to God aha moment aliens exist? Not maybe, not possibly, not I can. When was it? Oh, my God. Yes, they're real.
18: I think for Nick's case, Jason, it was when he investigated the Rendlesham UFO case in the UK. What do you think?
17: Probably that or Kecksburg, depending on. I would say Rendlesham was probably a mysterious enough to realize that there's a presence, not just craft. You know, it's not just technology. There's a presence. So, yeah. I know for myself, it was being raised as a Christian very early on. And then having my eyes open to the view of Christianity through the lens of Zachariah Sitchin, is there a deeper history than the New King James English version? We have the Old Testament, the Akkadian, Sumerian. So I think for me, once I saw those connections, my brain kind of exploded. That was probably my moment.
18: Mine was when I was about 11, the Barney and Betty Hill abduction case. Remember that, the interrupted journey?
17: course.
18: Fascinating. And when I got my first radio job as a youngster, I called Benjamin Simon, their psychiatrist, up in Boston and interviewed him. And I'll always remember his answer, because I said, were they telling you the truth? And he said, they believed whatever happened to them, which I do not know, but they believe it happened to them, so they were not lying. And that was an amazing statement, Jason.
17: Right. That's pretty much read through the lines there. Yeah, it's you've been doing a good job since too, George. So yeah, thank you.
18: Where do we go next? What's on the agenda for ufology?
17: Okay, well, I said this earlier. There was a chief scientist or astrobiologist, Stephen Dick, who said, we're mostly dealing with a universe largely populated by intelligent thinking machines. As SpaceX and things start to ramp up, going to the moon, going to Mars, I think we're going to have some type of possible interaction with a technological presence that's from another civilization talking to our technological presence. It's not so much like radio signals or flesh and blood aliens talking to each other. It's artificial intelligence talking to each other. So I'm very interested to see what's going to happen when we breach the gap of actually going into space, which we're going to see here in the next few years. You know, active launches coming out of Texas and other areas, huge payloads that have never been done before, and it's going to open it up for us. So, let's see, George. I want to stick around and check it out. It's going to be an interesting time.
18: I hope Nick is watching down on the show tonight, Jason, because he'd be very proud of you, my friend. Thank you for everything you do. Jason Martell. In a moment, we're going to talk about hauntings on Coast to Coast, and later on, take your calls as well.
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9: I'm Dave Packer. One day after President Trump said he may annihilate the Islamic Republic if a deal isn't reached soon to end their nearly seven-month war, Iran's President Masoud Pezeshkian, through a translator, insisting that it is his country that is the victim of terrorism, and said Iran will keep its grip on the Strait of Hormuz, a critical waterway for oil shipments and so much more.
10: We cannot let some have free access and gain their interest from a waterway while at the same time using that waterway to impose their aggressions upon us.
9: But on the sidelines, chief envoys Steve Witkoff and Jared Kushner were seen meeting for about 3 hours with Iranian officials. Little is known about the discussions, but Jennifer Gavito, former State Department Deputy Assistant Secretary for Iran and Iraq under President Biden, called the move progress.
11: So even if an agreement is a long ways off, and I think it probably is, the fact that those talks are happening are likely to at least put off another round of escalatory behavior for the time being.
9: Iran plays into conversations about to begin between President Trump and China's President Xi Jinping, who arrived in the U.S. Wednesday evening ahead of talks in Washington. ABC's Mary Bruce.
12: One big question, will Trump try to convince President Xi to pressure Iran to make a deal? President Trump has said this war will end after the election, and certainly another critical issue for this summit, the rapid growth of AI and whether there's room for cooperation between the U.S. and China.
9: Disgraced movie mogul Harvey Weinstein sentenced again, this time to 15 years in prison, appearing before a judge in a wheelchair. On Wednesday, Weinstein was convicted of sexually assaulting a production assistant in 2006. He apologized to those he says he may have hurt, but again asserted his innocence. Weinstein's 2020 conviction was overturned. You're listening to ABC News.
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9: Mississippi police are looking into the deaths of two Ole Miss students. ABC's Fotha Bube reports.
15: Police now racing to determine whether there's any link to kratom, a popular herbal supplement that can act as both a stimulant and an opioid. Investigators say packages from a retail store were found at each scene. Investigators say they do not have confirmed information indicating that kratom or any other substance was a contributing factor in either death.
9: A former NFL star looks to avoid prison time with a new deal on his attempted murder charge.
16: Antonio Brown faced up to 30 years in prison if he was convicted of attempted murder for allegedly firing shots at a man outside of a Miami boxing match last year. His attorney, Mark Ilar, said Brown would have succeeded in a defense based on Florida's Stand Your Ground law, but the prosecution's offer was too good to turn down. He says the charge will be reduced and Brown will only serve probation. He'll appear in court September 30th. Brown was extradited from Dubai, where he traveled after the shooting. Brian Clark, ABC News.
9: A Tennessee judge granted Dolly Parton's estate a temporary restraining order against the late singer's nephew, Brian Seaver, and his private security company after the estate accused Seaver of threatening to commit violence and destroy his aunt's legacy in court filings. Seaver has called the order and his firing a publicity stunt. The next hearing is scheduled for October 7th. Dave Packer, ABC News.
17: 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Outstanding agents, outstanding results. 457-6600. Squim police say they're making significant progress investigating an explosion that seriously injured a man inside a downtown apartment Sunday night. Investigators serving multiple search warrants and have seized a vehicle believed connected to some people involved. State and federal agencies have been called in as well. Clallam County changing how it calculates Port Angeles' share of district court costs. Under a proposed agreement, revenue from city infractions and probation would go back to the city instead of offsetting the county's bill. And a proposed seaplane dock near Port Angeles City Pier could eventually bring commercial flights and tourists into the downtown. Supporters say they've already talked with Kenmore Air and Harbor Air. Neither's committed to scheduled service yet, but say they'd be interested. The 150-foot dock still faces some permitting, fundraising, and construction hurdles.
18: Here's your News Radio KONP forecast, brought to you by All Weather Heating and Cooling. Lows dip down to about 46 overnight under mainly cloudy skies, southwesterly winds around 5 miles an hour. Chance for isolated showers Thursday. Daytime highs approaching 57, overcast skies. Isolated rain showers likely Thursday night. Lows dip down to about 47, cloudy skies. Temps a bit below average Friday and Saturday with highs in the upper 50s. Showers likely Friday. That's a look at your forecast, powered by weatherology.com. I'm meteorologist Derek Height. Currently, it's 50 degrees.

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1: Ghosts of Orange County and hauntings. In a moment, Victoria Gross joins us, a psychic medium, and we'll talk about the strange and unusual right here on Coast to Coast AM. 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

0: And welcome back. George Norrie with you. Victoria Gross with us, psychic medium and paranormal investigator. She's the author of the book Ghosts of Orange County and featured in the Ghost of Hollywood book series by Maria Brooks. Victoria was also the story producer on the television series My Ghost Story and the show An Unknown Encounter. Tonight we talk about hauntings worldwide on Coast to Coast. Victoria, welcome to the program.
1: Well, thank you for having me. It's good to be here.
0: This is your first time on the show ever, isn't it?
1: Yes, it is.
0: Are you a regular listener?
1: Yes, I am. I've been listening to Coast to Coast, I remember, probably since the 90s.
0: It goes way back to the Art Bell days.
1: Yeah, right. It was right after Art Bell, yeah. Yeah.
0: Tell us a little bit more about you and your background.
1: Well, my background is I am a psychic and a medium and paranormal investigator. I was the story producer on My Ghost Story, the first two specials and the first season, and then the story producer on Case Files Unknown, which aired on Destination America in 2015. And I started my psychic work probably about 40 years ago, not realizing that's what I was going to be doing. I was looking for a church, and I just moved to Corona here in California, and I found a church called Corona Light, and I thought, well, that's good. It's the name of a beer. I'll go there. And it was a great spiritualist church, so that's what started me in my training, doing psychic work. I do palmistry, crystal gazing, tarot, and I also teach different things on metaphysics.
0: That's fantastic. And how did you key in on Ghosts of Orange County out there in California?
1: I was featured in Marla Brooks' book series, The Ghosts of Hollywood, the three books. And so Schiffer, publisher, contacted me to do a book on Orange County because there were so many different places. And a lot of the stories in the book were my own, but I have also used other people and, of course, given them credit with that, their stories.
0: How many ghosts are in Orange County, Victoria?
1: Well, I think there's a lot. I think there's a lot of ghosts everywhere. Being a paranormal investigator, I was really blessed to work with some wonderful groups. The first group I worked with was Rob Wodowski, who is an archaeologist. And to be honest, I wasn't really interested in hunting for ghosts. He's an archaeologist, and so we would just do these old homes and just like Rosemary Clooney's home and just different places that we could go into. And being an antique dealer, I always loved the antique part of it. And so part of the joke was after a while, they would send me in first just to get that out of my system because I'm looking at all the old tiles and everything. And then I'd go back and look for the ghost. So with that, it just got my interest more into working on these paranormal investigations, but also hearing the stories of people for my book and when we were doing the shows, hearing those stories, because everybody has a ghost story, if they know it or not. So in Orange County, LA County, we have a lot. Hollywood, especially.
0: In your paranormal investigations, what is the strangest story you've come across?
1: Well, I would say the strangest would be from one of the shows that I was a producer on, and that would have been The Ghost That Screamed that we did on Destination America. Barry Conrad is the creator of that show, and I worked with him on that, and that was a story that came out of Minneapolis from a psychic, Echo Bodine, and a police officer, Brian Coyle. And this happened in 1984, and this is where, and it's all over the internet now, where you could actually see the image of the spirit of the boy after he was killed in a car accident. I think that was probably the most unsettling story that I've ever done, and we have so many photographs that were taken by the police officer. And at that time, there was no computer. These were all developed by the police lab. So they weren't forged or faked or anything like that. But they were really incredible, incredible photographs. And I think of a spirit that left the body at the time of the accident. So I think that would be one of the most heartfelt stories I worked on. As far as an investigation, one of the most kind of creepiest story, I have two. One was the Hollywood Wax Museum, but the first one was at the Plummer Auditorium in Fullerton, California. It was with Rob's group, and what we did, we were doing an experiment because we had previously done an investigation at a mortuary in Pasadena that was now being used as an office. And these people were wondering why they were so tired all the time. It was like, well, it was a no-brainer. It's a mortuary. So we took the EVP from that. And when we were doing an investigation at the Plummer Auditorium in Fullerton, we thought, okay, let's play the EVP from the mortuary to see if there's anything that's going to change. Because the Plummer is also very haunted in its own way. Mm-hmm. So we were sitting up in the balcony, and as we were playing the EVP, you could just sense the whole vibration of the place changed, and it got very heavy. And then all of a sudden, over the balcony wall, a hand just appeared, just for a split second, and then it was gone. So that was pretty, I thought, interesting, you know, and a little scary also.
0: What have you concluded, Victoria, about what all this is and what it means?
1: Well, I think it means a lot of different things because there's so many different types of hauntings. There's so many, you know, we've got your residual haunting, which is like a video tape recorder. You know, the famous story of the woman walking down the stairs in the white dress at 9 o'clock every night in a haunted place. That would be your video recording of an incident, maybe a tragic, a very traumatic incident that happened there that is imprinted into the ethers. And then you have your intelligent hauntings, which would be, you know, the actual spirit. And then your portals of different places that would be opening to different dimensions. And then your egregores or thought forms. And those kind of hauntings, I call them also bottom feeders, because when a person dies, and I'm talking about extreme, extreme addiction, then if they're not able to cross over, they still need to feed off of the living for their addiction. So that is, that's more of the bottom feeder, where a thought form is generated by the atmosphere. There was a video I saw a number of years ago on a protest. And out of the protest, there was a black cloud that just rose up and just swirled around. Now, that would be an egregore, a thought form, because that's from all the anger and the frustration of that whole massive crowd would create that thought form. But people can create thought forms just by having, again, extreme addictions or, you know, extreme negativity, anything that's really on the lower level of consciousness.
0: Were you always a believer?
1: Well, I think so, but I can't say that I was interested in ghosts or even the psychic part. Looking back, it explains my life. In fact, I just reconnected a number of years ago with my childhood neighbor. And she said, "Don't you remember when we were 7, you would read everybody's palms on the porch?"
0: And I'm 7, like, no. That's 7 years old.
1: And I'm like, I don't remember that. Or I would play, you know, witch under the tree. And then come to find out many years later, my 9th great-grandmother, Margaret Scott, was hung. Actually, it was yesterday, the anniversary, as one of the witches in Salem.
0: Oh, my gosh.
1: I can't say I was psychic all my life, but it going back, looking back at my life as a child, yeah, it makes sense. And I had a UFO experience that I didn't even know what it was until many years later when I was speaking with someone else. But I was just coming home from church. It was in the evening.

0: com, tied to her book, Ghosts of Orange County. These investigations that you conduct, do you bring any special equipment with you?
1: I don't personally, but, you know, if I'm working with a team, I've worked with Rob's team and North Orange County Paranormal Society. They have all their equipment, you know, their cameras and their EMFs and thermometers. So they'll bring the equipment, but I personally don't bring anything. I just bring myself. You know, I may bring a pendulum at times, and I have worked with a Ouija board, which I'm okay doing. But usually, if I'm just out on an investigation, I'm just going to be going in not knowing anything about what it is I'm investigating and just using my senses on that.
0: What have you concluded, Victoria, about what the spirit world might be?
1: Oh, I think it might be a lot of different things. It just depends. You know, I've always been taught, and this is how I feel, that when we pass over, our level of consciousness is where we're going to be. And, you know, I think there's different layers. And it has been my experience when people have died all of a sudden. It has been my experience that I have seen them in a hospital room on the other side, because there are people that do take care of them. There's nurses, there's hospital rooms, because they have to adjust to the different dimensions. You know, I don't think we just die and it's like, oh, we're there. I think we go through different layers, so depending on our consciousness. But my experiences has shown me that, especially if people have died tragically, or there are people on the other side that do help them to adjust to their new surroundings. So it may take more time for some people, and it may not for others.
0: Do you believe, Victoria, in evil spirits?
1: Yeah, and I was always taught, you know, just because they're dead doesn't mean they're smart or nice, you know. I think we have to be really cautious when we're working with the paranormal, that we do need to be trained in whatever way that may be. I've been trained as a medium at the Arthur Findlay College, at the church that I went to. I do believe that there are the evil spirits. Now, I think so much has been brought out like everything's a demon, and I don't believe that. I think there are demons, but I think if most people encounter them, they would be running the other way. Not everything is a demon. You've got your lower thought forms, you've got your egregores, you've got a lot of lower entities. So, yeah, if there are bad people here, there are going to be bad people there. So we do need to know the terrain that we're walking into. Just to go over and say, oh, I want to do an investigation without even knowing anything or working as a medium, you know, it can be very dangerous. So it's nothing to really poo-poo or go in without some type of education and knowledge of what we're doing.
0: Have you ever found yourself in a situation that you figured, I better get out of this right now?
1: Yes. And, you know, that goes to a really... it was someplace here in Southern California a long time ago, and it was a very creepy place. And how this does affect us is that, yeah, you know, I did get out of there, and some of the people that I was with, we left. But I didn't know until a couple weeks later, because I got really depressed after that. It was hard to sleep. I got depressed. And I even had a friend of mine tell me, she goes, God, there's something wrong with you. I just feel something really negative about you. And I'm like, well, thanks. That makes me feel better. And then I was talking to another medium that had also been on that same investigation. And she was saying the same thing. And we're like, oh, my gosh, no matter how much we protect ourselves or say our prayers, things do happen. So we do have to... be aware of how it can affect us, definitely.
0: Have you ever been confronted by the devil?
1: No, worked with a couple in Hollywood, but not.

0: Besides that.
1: But nothing evil?
0: I would say I felt evil around me, and but not confronted by the devil. I think I have a strong protection around me that and I'm not one to really get off on going into really gruesome places. I don't even want to go up to Alcatraz or anything. I just don't try to get into those kind of environments, though
1: Right.
0: I wouldn't shy away if it was for a legitimate reason. But just to go into a creepy environment, it's like, you know what? Hey, I work in LA. I work on Ventura Boulevard. We get a lot of stuff there. So, I have my fill in this world. And so I try to maintain not having that in this world and not having that in the other world. But yeah, I mean, there is evil, and we do need to be aware of that.
1: Why would you say that in places of turmoil like Gettysburg, where lots died during the Civil War, that it tends to be haunted?
0: Well, you've got so many people that died there. And when we were doing my ghost story, we did a really good clip. One of the guests that we had taken footage of, and it was like soldiers just walking across the field. Now, were they the actual spirits, or was it more of the residual? So I think when there is so much trauma, that you're going to get a lot of residual energy there, because it's just, I think it makes a ripple in the ethers. That's the only way that I can explain it. It makes a ripple in the ethers, so that trauma, and that was extreme trauma, with thousands of people, that it does stay. And this footage that we saw from our guests when Barry and I were doing my ghost story was really incredible, because you could just see them walking through the field.
1: Where do we get your book, Ghosts of Orange County?
0: It's on Barnes and Noble, and Amazon.
1: Available instantly?
0: Yes.
1: Great. Well, stay with us, Victoria. We're going to take a short break coming up, and we're going to come back and chat more about hauntings that are happening all over the place, including, of course, Orange County, California. And then next hour, we open up the phone lines for you to share a story with us or ask Victoria Gross a question.
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9: ABC News, I'm Dave Packer. China's President Xi arrived in the U.S., was greeted personally on the tarmac by President Trump and the First Lady. The leaders will begin talks tomorrow on trade, Iran, and artificial intelligence. This, as Australian Prime Minister Anthony Albanese reportedly said, that an OpenAI agent hacked an Australian public health website. Speaking at the United Nations General Assembly today, Iran's president called the people of his nation victims of terrorism by the United States, delivering a rare wartime speech. Masoud Pezeshkian also talking about the Strait of Hormuz through a translator.
10: We cannot let some have free access and gain their interest from a waterway while at the same time using that waterway to impose their aggressions upon us.
9: Tonight, millions bracing for a possible nor'easter. A developing low-pressure system off the East Coast is expected to bring rain, wind, and coastal flooding. Large waves already pounding the mid-Atlantic. This is ABC News.
11: Here's your News Radio KONP forecast brought to you by All Weather Heating and Cooling. Lows dip down to about 46 overnight under mainly cloudy skies, southwesterly winds around 5 miles an hour. Chance for isolated showers Thursday. Daytime highs approaching 57, overcast skies. Isolated rain showers likely Thursday night. Lows dip down to about 47, cloudy skies. Temps a bit below average Friday and Saturday with highs in the upper 50s. Showers likely Friday. That's a look at your forecast. Powered by weatherology.com. I'm meteorologist Derek Height. Currently, it's 50 degrees.

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1: We'll take your calls next hour with Victoria Gross as we talk about hauntings. 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

0: And welcome back to Coast. George Norrie with you, Victoria Gross with us as we talk about her world and the haunted experience. What is an unknown encounter? What does that mean to you, Victoria?
1: Well, I think what you're talking about is the work that Barry Conrad did on an unknown encounter that was, I think, in 1989, the San Pedro haunting. The show that I worked on was Case Files Unknown. So an unknown encounter, I mean, but that's what Barry Conrad did, the book, and the he did a DVD on the unknown encounter. But if you talk about what is an unknown encounter, I think anything that we do in a paranormal investigation could be considered an unknown encounter because we never know what we're walking into. That would be a good definition right there.
0: What would you say is one of the most interesting, fascinating investigations you've worked on?
1: Gosh, you know, besides, I was a ghost tour on the Queen Mary for a couple of months, and that was just fascinating because there's always something going on there. But one of the investigations that... Well, it wasn't really an investigation. I used to volunteer for the Fullerton Haunted Walk, and one of the places that we went to was La Protégée. It's a beautiful store in a 1917 house. And what was really interesting with that story, and then I'll get back to my own, was that there was a lot of hauntings from the previous owner. Very good, very good haunt. And she was lovely. And so... the owner, after he would leave, he would turn off the light and then drive by and the light would be on. So the next morning when he'd come in, he found a calling card, which is called an upward. It was a card that had her name on it. It was a ribbon label. And so where it appeared, no one knows. So I think that was really a fascinating thing. But for myself, the investigations... I don't know. It's really hard to say. I think one of the creepiest ones I've been on was the Hollywood Wax Museum. That was pretty creepy late at night with Marla Brooks, Barry Conrad, and I think Scott Michaels from Dearly Departed Tours was on there and someone from the Hollywood Wax Museum. But what it also taught me was that a lot of the things, like especially being on Hollywood Boulevard or these really high density places, you're getting a lot of transient spirits because there's a lot of transient people that die there, you know, on the boulevard or wherever. So a lot of the information that we may be getting would be more from people, just transient spirits coming in. But I would say the Hollywood Wax Museum was pretty weird.
0: Why though? Why? What makes it that weird?
1: It was dark and it was creepy. You know, it just had a lot of strange energy around it. And then again, a lot of the transient energy coming in. So for me, it was really difficult to know who I was talking to, you know. And what happens to us as mediums a lot of times, we may not know who we're talking to, but we're getting the impressions. And like I would start walking around in circles. Okay, so what's that about? So one of the things I've learned is that we really have to be very aware of our own body and our own mind, you know, what's ours and what's somebody else's. So it was just creepy. You know, there's a lot of noises. There was just places that you didn't want to go into. And you think how long that had been open, and just the fact that the wax museum in itself was just unsettling. But mainly it was the transient spirits that come. Because when we're working as psychics, it's like a big bug light in the astral realm that goes off. And spirits will be attracted to that. So, you know, you're going to get a lot of different spirits than who you think that you might be talking to. So it does get a little unsettling at times in that aspect. It's not so unsettling that I don't do it. But I would say that was the creepiest.
0: But you've had investigations then that have given you the heebie-jeebies, right?
1: Oh, yeah. You know, I think a lot of them have, you know, because... that's why we're investigating. You know, people don't really call us in too much if they, you know, if it's all loving and kind and everything. There's usually something going on, maybe some poltergeist energy, you know. Poltergeist means noisy ghost. Some energy like that, that may be going on, or a thought form, or it's Uncle Joe, you know. So, yeah, there's been some creepy times that we, that I have been on. It's really hard to pinpoint exactly that. I would say the Wax Museum was probably one of them, but most of them have been okay. I've never been so frightened. The one that I did have the reaction of depression afterwards, I think there was a murder in that place, if I can recall. That was very, very dense energy. So, yeah, that gave a lot of us the creeps.
0: Have you ever had a situation where you had a nightmare based on your investigation?
1: No, I never have.
0: Really?
1: No, yeah. I really try as much as possible. And it was my training, is I try to turn things off as much as I can. You know, that one time I didn't. But usually I don't come home and, you know, I'll evaluate the investigation and maybe write about it, or, you know, talk to my other investigators with what went on. But I've really never had nightmares over any of this. And I've been really blessed. And I always say a prayer for protection, too, as I go to sleep, to protect me from the astral world, too, because that's where all of this is coming from, is that astral world.
0: Did you ever have a situation that you cried, you just broke down?
1: No, but I've had heartfelt situations, you know. I don't think I have cried like that. I mean, have I had body sensations of feeling like I couldn't breathe, or like I was being hung, something like that? Yeah. But I've never really broke, not to my knowledge, but sometimes I don't remember these investigations unless I write them down, because I'm in a different realm when I'm working an investigation. So, but I've never cried. Not yet.
0: But you have gotten emotional.
1: Oh, yeah. Oh, yeah. You know, I mean, it's how does one not get emotional, especially when you're dealing with a family and they're dealing with a lot of trauma and, you know, maybe poltergeist energy, or not really knowing what's going on. I'm assisting a family member right now out of Cincinnati with a case, and where, especially because there's children involved, seeing these entities, seeing, you know, the toys moving and stuff like that. So you do have, I do have empathy, and I do get very concerned for the people that I work with. Yeah. You know, I mean, I'm human. I have a large heart. And when we're working with the dearly departed, let's say, when someone calls, especially if I'm doing mediumship work, you know, when someone calls, their loved one just passed away, you know, I mean, you do feel for them.
0: A story I've told on this program before, Victoria, but I want your assessment of it. My mother was born in Fitchburg, Massachusetts, about 50 miles from Boston. And we'd go there just about every summer to visit her mother and father and her family. Well, when her father came over from the old country, he built a furniture store in Fitchburg, Massachusetts, called the Union Furniture Company. And above it, he built about 15 or 20 apartment units, of which they had the biggest, which was several floors. And then they had little apartments all over the place that he rented out. But the furniture store was on the bottom. So we're there one summer, sleeping away, and apparently there's a fire in the furniture store. Smoke is starting to rise. I'm on the second level. My parents are sleeping on the third level. I get woken up by a fire guy wearing a helmet and a mask and everything else. And he's shaking me, and he's saying, Is there anyone else in the house? And I went, yes, my parents. He says, let's wake everybody up and get out quickly. So we did. I woke my parents up. This place was engulfed in smoke, not fire, but smoke. And we got everybody out, my sisters, my parents, me, my grandmother and grandparents. Everybody got out okay. Well, this is about 3 or 4 o'clock in the morning. And after the fire department was done doing what they had to do, they put the fire out in the furniture store. It was in the mattress. Somebody had thrown a cigarette in there, and it was festering all night. My father went up to the fire department chief and said, Chief, please bring me the fire department guy who woke up my son. He saved our life. We want to thank him. My father was very insistent about thanking him. The chief said, Sir, we never made it into the apartments. He said, yes, you did. You had a fire department guy wake up my son, and he came up and got us, and everybody got out okay. Where is he? We want to thank him. He said, Sir, we did not make it into the apartments. All of you came running out on your own. So my question to you, Victoria, is what's your assessment on who that fire department guy was? I've had experts on the show that say they were angels, spirits. What do you think?
1: Wow, what an incredible story. It just gave me chills. Well, I would have to agree with them, you know. I mean, that was definitely, it could have been an angel. It could have been, you know, just your holy guardian angel, the spirit. But what an incredible story. It was someone in a different realm that came and woke you up to protect you.
0: Would a ghost do that as opposed to a guardian angel? Because I think it was my guardian angel as well. But would a ghost do that?
1: I don't think so. No. I think when you're talking about a life or death situation like that, that's much higher beings. Because a ghost is a discarnate spirit. And so, you know, the ghost may not even be, a ghost could still be earthbound. You know, so I doubt it wouldn't be a ghost. I would say it was definitely a guardian angel or a high spirit, but probably more of a guardian angel. That is definitely an incredible, incredible experience. Yeah, it just gave me chills the whole time you were telling me that. Wow.
0: Sent by God, do you think?
1: Yeah. Well, I believe in God, yeah. You know, I believe that it's, you know, maybe, you know, that's always a hard question because then people say, well, what about this? How come God didn't send this to help this person? Maybe that's just our own contract with our guardian angel. It wasn't your time, you know? So I think it's our contract, really. You know, I survived a near-fatal car accident in 2011 off of Latuna Canyon Road where someone pulled me out of the car. I went over a 90-foot embankment. So I think when we have situations like this that are life and death, that these are much higher beings. And, you know, we can call God, source, universe. It doesn't really matter. I don't think God really cares what the word we use to identify him or her. But, yeah, I would say more your angel.
0: I think so, too. He is, he's still with me. He's still watching me.
1: Yeah, definitely.
0: Do you investigate angels too?
1: No, I've not done angel work. I mean, I pray to angels and I always ask for protection, but I haven't done really the investigation on angel work.
0: But you could you not?
1: I probably could, yeah. I mean, I could never thought about it, just like I never thought about ghosts at one time. So, yeah, you know, I don't know. I think with angels, the way I work with them or my spirit team is that they're there to guide us and protect us. And but ultimately, we make the decisions in our lives. You know, of course, not that situation that you're just telling me about. But I think working with angels, a lot of people work with angels. And yeah, I mean, it definitely is something that many people do. I think it's a beautiful thing.
0: Well, this was clearly angelic as far as I'm concerned.
1: Oh, yeah. Oh, yeah. Definitely.
0: We'll come back in a moment with you, Victoria. Victoria Gross with us. Her book is called Ghosts of Orange County. But it's time for your phone calls, your questions, your stories when we come right back on Coast to Coast AM.
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6: From ABC News, I'm Dave Packer. Chinese President Xi Jinping kicked off a high-profile state visit to Washington, receiving a rare plainside welcome Wednesday night from President Trump.
7: Big things, of course, on the agenda, talking about trade and tariffs, Taiwan, the issue of AI, artificial intelligence, and also Iran. And this is going to be a big question about what pressure, if any, the president pushes on China because of the issue with Iran, as Iran's biggest trading partner and the purchaser of Iranian oil.
6: ABC's Karen Travers on Capitol Hill.
8: I would have suggested the president not invite Xi Jinping to Washington for such a lavish welcome.
6: Lawmakers like Republican Senator Roger Wicker urging President Trump to confront Xi directly over China's rapid military buildup and ongoing human rights abuses. At the UN General Assembly, Iranian President Masoud Pezeshkian struck an incredibly defiant tone following threats from the Trump administration, stating explicitly that Iran will not bend the knee to the U.S.
9: We have proven that we're not afraid of fighting, of war, a war that is defensive in nature, and we will stand in defense of our beloved Iran, our homeland, until our last breath.
6: Flock Safety CEO was a no-show for a Senate hearing on the surveillance industry. The Senate wanted to put the spotlight on what happens behind those roadside cameras as neighborhoods across the country push back in both red and blue states, citing privacy concerns. Senator Dick Durbin, ranking member, Judiciary Subcommittee on Crime and Counterterrorism, insisted that there must be a path to constitutional use of these cameras.
10: We've got to find a way to balance in America privacy and security. I think there is a balance. Congress needs to lead the way.
6: Automated license plate readers are at the heart of these lawsuits and criminal charges alleging police officers have misused the technology to track people in their personal lives. You're listening to ABC News.
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6: A fiery crash during a training flight in the north of Wales. ABC Chief Foreign Correspondent Ian Pannell has more from London.
13: A dramatic escape in the skies over Britain. Two Royal Air Force pilots ejecting from their plane. The out-of-control fast jet trailing smoke and flames as it plummeted to the ground, exploding in a massive fireball.
6: Those pilots managed to safely float to the ground and were treated for minor injuries. An Idaho mystery could lead to a possible break in a Chicago cold case.
14: On December 4th, 1982, a man was found dead in a church in Boise. For 43 years, he's only been known as the Unknown Wanderer. But now Ada County Sheriff's detectives say they have finally identified that man as Dr. Matthew Francis Bitkowski. He died of self-inflicted cyanide poisoning. Earlier in 1982, seven people were killed in the Chicago area after taking Tylenol capsules that had been laced with cyanide. The sheriff says while they cannot place Bitkowski in Chicago as being the Tylenol killer, they did find photos of him in Chicago and a hand-drawn map of Chicago. Detective Tim Cooper says questions remain.
15: The office may have identified some possible connection between Dr. Bitkowski and the 1982 events.
14: Alex Stone, ABC News.
6: After Treasury yields spiked in price, all three major indices suffered losses Wednesday, including the Dow Jones Industrial Average, which lost more than 350 points. Dave Packer, ABC News.
16: KONP News brought to you by McCrory Carpet One. Always priced right, always done right. It's McCrory Carpet One. Squim police say they're making significant progress investigating an explosion that seriously injured a man inside a downtown apartment Sunday night. Investigators serving multiple search warrants and have seized a vehicle believed connected to some people involved. State and federal agencies have been called in as well. Clallam County changing how it calculates Port Angeles' share of district court costs. Under a proposed agreement, revenue from city infractions and probation would go back to the city instead of offsetting the county's bill. And a proposed seaplane dock near Port Angeles City Pier could eventually bring commercial flights and tourists into the downtown. Supporters say they've already talked with Kenmore Air and Harbor Air. Neither's committed to scheduled service yet, but say they'd be interested. The 150-foot dock still faces some permitting, fundraising, and construction hurdles.
17: Here's your News Radio KONP forecast, brought to you by Olympic Game Farm. Cloudy skies expected overnight, with lows around 46. Winds out of the west, around 5 miles an hour. Cloudy skies expected again Thursday. Chance for isolated rain showers. High temperatures reach up to 57. Isolated rain showers likely Thursday night. Lows dip down to about 46. Cloudy skies expected. Temps below average Friday and Saturday, with highs in the upper 50s. Isolated rain showers likely Friday. That's a look at your forecast, powered by weatherology.com. I'm Derek Height. Right now, 50.

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0: And welcome back, George Norrie, along with Victoria Gross, as we talk about hauntings. And how much training do you need to be able to investigate, Victoria?
1: Well, you know, it really all depends. I mean, that's a personal thing. When I talk about training, I think just educating ourselves. I know that there's some groups out there that certify paranormal investigators. Really, there's no such thing as that. But I think it's good that they're doing that if people are taking classes and just knowing the different types of hauntings, the different types of spirits, you know, what they can encounter, good, bad, and everything in between. You know, as a medium, you know, like I said, I've been trained, and I think people do need to be trained, doing their psychic work or medium work. I have my weaknesses as a medium, like I don't do good, like on podcasts or giving readings over the, like, podcasts and radios and things like that. That's a weakness of mine. I'm a good platform medium, and I'm good in my readings. I use palmistry, tarot, and crystal gazing, and that's where my mediumship comes out. So it's really important to, I think, have training to know what the paranormal field is about, to know the esoteric teachings. What is the astral world? You know, what are these things, you know, the lower astral, the middle astral? So I think that it's important, definitely, for people to get trained before they just go in and say, well, I can use a meter or something, and let me go check out a ghost. Because remember, these ghosts were people. We do need to treat them with respect. The only time is if it's a very evil situation. And my training has been, and I train my students, is, you know, again, like I said before, just because they're dead doesn't mean they're smart or nice. And how we treat people here, we need to treat the same way in the invisible realm. You know, I'm not going to let someone break in my door just to come in and be, you know, rob me. I'm not going to do that with a ghost either. I'm not going to allow just any entity to walk into me, because I'm not a physical medium, I'm a mental medium, into my home. So training is extremely important. How much, it all depends on the person and, you know, what they want to do with it.
0: Is there anything you would do differently that you haven't done yet?
1: As far as, no. I think I've learned a lot with every case I've worked on. You know, I use it also as a learning experience for me. I'm not sure I can look back and say, oh, I wish I would have done this or that. Maybe just the one that I came out depressed for those last couple of weeks, probably how to protect myself more. You know, even though we do say our prayers before we go in, okay, what happened that I and my fellow investigator Paula, you know, what happened that we both got depressed afterwards, 2 weeks afterwards? You know, so it's, and I think at that time, yeah, what I would do different, I wouldn't investigate nonstop, because at that time I was doing so many investigations. I was talking more to the dead than the living, and that threw me off. So I won't do that again. I balance my life out with working in the secular world and doing the investigations and my psychic work. But so, yeah, that I would change. I would not do that again, just nonstop.
0: Is it unusual to get depressed during an investigation?
1: That was the only time, you know, that I've ever been depressed. And it was a very creepy place. And I think there was a murder there. It was horrible, horrible energy. And I think that's why I don't like going into some of these, I want to say paranormal attractions. I mean, they are interesting. I do like the asylums and things like that. Because I like all that mental health bit, that I probably would do. And when we were doing my ghost story, I think it was Waverly down in Kentucky that Barry and I went to and shot that episode. and that was creepy. But normally I don't, get depressed. That was a very unusual thing. That was the only time.
0: You ready for some calls?
1: Yeah, let's see what we can hear these ghost stories. See what we can enlighten people
0: let's
1: on.
0: Let's start with Billy in Glendale, California. Hey, Billy, go ahead.
2: Hey, good evening, George, brother. Hey, good evening, Victoria, sister.
0: Hi.
2: Sister, you know, I'm 45. Ever since I was 3 years old, I've straddled the border between this world and the astral world, and I get the feeling that the humans running this world have an egregore that's trying to segregate working-class humans from the astral world so that, therefore, the humans running this world can control working-class humans. You know, what are your thoughts on this, and if you've come to any similar conclusions, will the astral world ever revolt against the humans running this world for that?
1: I haven't really thought about that, but I look at the, and I know what you're talking about with the egregores. You know, I don't know, you know, that's so up in the air. I don't think so, because I think it's more complex than that, but, it's a good question. It's a good, definitely food for thought. Yeah.
0: You teach courses, do you not, Victoria?
1: Yes, I do. I do. I teach palmistry, all the metaphysics, palmistry, tarot, crystal gazing, the different metaphysics, occult anatomy, different things like that.
0: Do you know our palm reader guest, Vernon Mahabal?
1: No, I don't know.
0: Great guy. He's so good, he can read palms over the radio.
1: Wow, that's really good.
0: People explained to him, how did you get involved in palmistry?
1: Me? I first started with tarot, and I just wanted to expand my knowledge. And being a Taurus, I love hands-on tactical things. So I love the feel of the cards, and I love the feel of the hands. I love the palmistry, you know, because that's the book of our life. It shows so much of who we are, where we came from, what our potentials are. It's not the thing of like, oh, how many people am I going to marry? You know, that question, I'm like, I don't care. Marry whoever you want, you know, or how many children, have as many children as you want. It goes much deeper than that. So I love palmistry a great deal, just as I love the tarot and the crystal gazing. And I've tried to keep my sphere of knowledge very within those things. I try not to go off here or there or learn this or learn that or learn this or that and become too fragmented. Because anytime when we're working with the invisible world, we really have to know who we are and stay grounded as much as possible. It's not always possible, but as much as possible. But for, you know, this gentleman to, this person to be able to read palms over the radio, that's incredible. You know, he's reading psychically and he's seeing this stuff. That is really, really amazing.
0: Let's go to Tim in Alberta, Canada. Welcome to the show. Hey, Tim.
3: Hey, Victoria, George.
1: Hi.
3: I was just thinking, your firefighter story from many moons ago.
0: Yeah.
3: Time apparently is only here with us in the world. There's, you know, you go outside of life into death and, you know, there's no time. It's just consciousness and that's able to go ahead or back or whatever. I'm just wondering that you started your career coast to coast, like part-time, I think it was April 2001.
0: That's right.
3: 2001 was a big year. And if we can, our consciousness can travel, you know, through space ahead of time, go back in the past, move around. Is it possible that, ma'am, Victoria, that the firefighter that woke George up was one of the ones that listened to him and died on 9/11? What do you think?
1: You know, anything's possible. You know, that's another theory, and it's a good question to ask. You know,
0: The only thing with that, Victoria, is the 9/11 situation came years later.
1: Right. Well, what I was going to say, I mean, I would still think it would be more of the guardian angel, you know, because even with the firefighters from 9/11, there's a lot of that trauma that they were rescuing people on the other side. So, yeah, I mean, I understand what you're saying about the time. There's

0: because they would call on all kinds of armies of God and stuff. But it's against a very powerful extraterrestrial races. What can you do to escape the matrix, to escape the prison, and be more effective on the astral plane and in this physical world? Thank you, George, for taking my call.
1: All right, Joe, what do you think of that, Victoria?
2: Wow, I'm not sure I have an answer for that. That's pretty heavy duty, because I don't work really with the extraterrestrials, the starseeds. But I think when we're dealing with the astral plane, that there are these wars, I would say, what is your religious belief or your spiritual belief, and work within that framework? And has that worked for you? Or if it doesn't work for you, then call on the higher forces. I believe that in the astral world, that there are the armies to help us. There are the police officers. It's been my experience that they've been there. So I believe that you can call a group of people to assist you. Because when we're dealing with that astral world, you're dealing with so many different dimensions. Wow, that's a pretty heavy one.
1: Let's go to first-time caller Dwayne in Virginia. Hello, Dwayne. Thank you for calling.
3: Hey, George. I've been a fan of yours for years. I listened to George Norrie for a little while, before he passed, but it was always you. Victoria, awesome.
2: Thank you.
3: Yeah. So I had an experience. It was probably in 2094. I started going to this abandoned house in about 1988, and we'd always go there. It was a place where we'd go and party, but never desecrate. And I went there with one friend, and we were under hallucinogenics, two types, but he ran away. And I seen a figure that looked about 3 feet tall, and then it moved towards me, but it wasn't walking, it was gliding, it was on a skateboard. And it got to be like 8 feet tall, and I jumped off. It was a broken down porch, so there were no stairs. And I got into his truck, and he said, "Did you see that guy gliding towards us?" And I'm just wondering if that was a dark figure, because I never had a bad experience in this place, but there was something really sinister about it. And I'm just wondering what you would say about that.
2: Wow. Yeah, I think that you're right, that it was a very sinister spirit, a dark spirit, a trickster. They're going to show themselves in many different ways. So trust your intuition. I think you're definitely right on there that was a sinister spirit. I'm glad you got out of there, because, sometimes you get these, and like George, you were asking earlier about the evil and stuff. You get these, and they could be elementals. They could be different things. But you get these different entities, And they play with us. We have to, and especially if they can tap into our fear, because that gives them life. They feed off of our fear. So I would say trust your intuition on what you saw and what you felt. And you're absolutely right. That was something very, very sinister.
1: Were these spirits all once human beings, Victoria, and they just passed on?
2: Well, I don't think all of them may be human beings. I mean, we do have elementals. We do have different dimensions. We do, it's been my experience, I've been over the realm of the Banshees, and we do have these things. So I don't think all of them have been human beings. No. I think they're many different levels. And I think we've had a lot of different cases throughout time, like say the Skinwalker Ranch. What's that? There's different things going on in different dimensions, and so this could have been a creature from a different dimension too, but whatever it was, it was not good.
1: What determines if the creatures weren't former humans, What determines

0: whether they come back as a spirit or not. Do we know?
1: No, I don't think we know. I think if they're not, if they were not humans, I don't think they're coming back as a spirit. Spirit, to me, is someone who is human and who has passed over. You know, the ghosts are earthbound, or they're just not being able to move on. But when you're talking about something like this, I don't think that these are spirits whatsoever. This, again, could have been from a different dimension, especially the way that it shapeshift also. You know, so I don't think if it's non-human, it's not going to come back as a spirit or even a ghost. It's going to come back as a non-human entity in some form.
0: Victoria, did you ever know the demonologists Ed and Lorraine Warren while they were still alive?
1: I didn't know them, but I do know of their work. Yes, yeah.
0: We had Andrea Padone on last week, who was dealing with the Conjuring.
1: Mm. Yeah. Yeah, I think their work was incredible. And I think they were, you know, some of the first to really tune in to all of what's going on that realm. Very much so.
0: What would you say to somebody today who wants to be a paranormal investigator?
1: Well, the first thing I would do is ask them why. You know, why? You know, what is the purpose? I think the purpose is not entertainment. And here I am doing ghost shows, so I don't mean that. I mean education more. But it's like, what do we want to get from it? What's our intention? And so when we have the intention of like, okay, do we want to just see if this exists, or is this thing real? Do we want to experience it? I would ask what the intention is, and then, you know, have you trained yourself? Or have you got educated? Did you educate yourself on what can happen, the different levels of the evil and the good?
0: And again, the best place to get your book, Ghosts of Orange County, is where?
1: On Amazon, or I think Barnes and Noble and Amazon.
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12: ABC News, I'm Dave Packer. Chinese President Xi Jinping kicked off a high-profile state visit to Washington, receiving a rare plane-side welcome Wednesday night from President Trump. ABC's Karen Trevers.
13: Big things, of course, on the agenda, talking about trade and tariffs, Taiwan, the issue of AI, artificial intelligence, and also Iran. And this is going to be a big question about what pressure, if any, the president pushes on China because of the issue with Iran, as Iran's biggest trading partner and the purchaser of Iranian oil.
12: Now, the UN General Assembly, the Iranian president struck an incredibly defiant tone following threats from the Trump administration, stating explicitly that Iran, quote, will not bend at the knee to the U.S. We've now learned that a Kentucky State University women's basketball player from Senegal was arrested by ICE last month when she arrived at the airport in Louisville to fly to New York for a tournament. Her attorney posted that she's in the United States on a student visa. This is ABC News.
14: Here's your News Radio KONP forecast, brought to you by Olympic Game Farm. Cloudy skies expected overnight, with lows around 46. Winds out of the west, around 5 miles an hour. Cloudy skies expected again Thursday. Chance for isolated rain showers. High temperatures reach up to 57. Isolated rain showers likely Thursday night. Lows dip down to about 46. Cloudy skies expected. Temps below average Friday and Saturday with highs in the upper 50s. Isolated rain showers likely Friday. That's a look at your forecast, powered by weatherology.com. I'm Derek Height. Right now, 50.

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0: And welcome back, George Norrie, along with Victoria Gross, as we talk about her work, Ghosts of Orange County and Other Hauntings. What was it about the haunted world, Victoria, that captured your attention?
1: Oh, my goodness. You know, I don't think that there was just one thing. It just evolved. Once I got into it, like I had mentioned earlier, I never even thought of investigating ghosts. It was just not something I was in my consciousness. But once I got into it, I fell in love with it because I learned so much about the spirit world. I learned so much about hauntings. And so to me, every investigation is a learning experience, and it just evolved. Because spirits are with us all the time, and I always feel someone with me, or you know, see something where I work or in my home. So it just was exciting. It was exciting in the place where, not like thrill seeking. It was just the knowledge of, oh my gosh, there's a whole different world, and worlds, let's say, to examine and just to experience. And my work, I've experienced, like you said before, you know, a woman who passed away, that she was died suddenly, she was in a hospital, and then just the different things I've experienced on the different planes, it just makes life so much richer for me. My life is very rich and very magical.
0: You mentioned you were on the haunted Queen Mary. I've been on that ship several times. It is strange, is it not?
1: I love it, yeah. That was a good gig. I had that gig for a summer, I think back in 2006 or 7, on the actual, the real ghost tour. So I was the tour guide. Yeah, that place is just one of my favorite places. You know, Orange County, we have Disneyland, Knott's Berry Farm, Hollywood. We've got everything here. But I would say, yeah, the Queen Mary is my love because of the history and it being the gray ghost. Just, and even when I would go there just for like a brunch or something, you know, the elevators take you to different floors or the food fly out of your plate. It's just very interesting. Yeah, that's my favorite.
0: How many different ghosts were on that ship?
1: Oh my gosh, you know, we've got the famous ones, you know, John Petter. I think there's quite a few, especially down in the cargo hold. That was really, and that was one of my favorite places, that in the infirmary. You know, they always talk, and I think Peter James was the one that discovered the little girl Jackie in the pool. She's a really famous one. And then John Petter, who was squashed on door 13. But, you know, I think there's a lot. I think, again, you've got so much history with the ship, and not only the people that have been on there, but again, it was the transport ship, the Gray Ghost. And remember, when they had the Gray Ghost, there was that accident with that other ship. And so when you're down in the cargo hold, and you know, people have, you know, been real skeptical about this, and it's good to be skeptical to a certain degree. We always want to question everything.
0: It's healthy. It's healthy.
1: Yeah. Yeah, we have to observe the obvious first. If we don't find our answer in this world, we go to the next. But down in the cargo hold, you can really hear the voices of, and what I believe was from that ship. I forget the name of the ship that they ran into when it was the Gray Ghost, and they could not stop to help the people on that ship because the Gray Ghost was over filled with the soldiers coming back from war.
0: Great stuff. Walter in Pennsylvania, truck driving. Go ahead, Walt.
2: Hi, George. Hey, thank you very much for having me on.
0: Sure.
2: Victoria, I got a question now. What is your thought about the movie Ghost? Do you find that similar to what you encounter?
1: I do, because I believe that Echo Bodine, who is out of Minnesota, she's a really wonderful psychic. I think she was the consultant on that. But I think it was pretty true to form from what I saw, besides being a just a really fantastic movie. But yeah, especially in the seance when all the different people come in, not the seance, but when she was doing the reading for that woman and all the other spirits are trying to jump in. Yeah, that happens. And then when he was crossing over. So there was I do believe it was Echo that was the consultant on that show. So it was pretty much true to form.
0: Sad that we've lost Patrick Swayze, is it not, Victoria?
1: Oh, yeah. Yeah, that was sad. Yeah.
0: I liked him. Let's go to Cody in Ohio. Cody, go for it.
3: Yeah. Thank you, George. So it started when I was young. I also seen an orb. And ever since then, I've had an entity or some energy, like you may call it, that has followed me throughout my whole life. And it's always messed with me, like chokes me to where I fall out of my bed or shake the bed, catch the house on fire, etc. So when you're working, you go through this realm. They're here recently. I have had when I fall asleep, it's like I wake up, but I'm in my room. I'm still there. Everything seems as real as it can be if I'm really awake. But I sense a presence around me, and you know, ever in my whole life, like I said, this thing's been messing with me. So at my age now, I'm like, I'm ready to fight this thing. You know, quit bullying me, basically. So when I wake up in this dream or whatever, I'm ready to battle this thing, and it always just grabs me and chokes me and holds me down while I'm trying to fight it off.
0: It tries to hurt you, Cody?
3: In a sense, yes. It's almost like, you know, I don't know if something's trying to tug at me from the other realm, or if I have the abilities as a medium and I just don't understand them yet.
0: What could be, Victoria?
1: Well, I think it's probably quite a few. First, I would probably see about getting a paranormal group in to investigate and see what they get, a medium in there to see, you know, what they can figure out what this entity is. Number two, I mean, I've always been taught and I teach, I mean, we're the ones in control. Yeah, I mean, there are bad entities out there, but we're the ones that are in control. And what they do is they do feed on our fear. This, I think, is really very disturbing. And I hope you can get some help with this. There's paranormal groups in Ohio, wherever you're at in Ohio, that you could probably contact. It's kind of like they don't need to find out if something's there, but you know, maybe also they have a medium in the group that could give you some enlightenment on what this entity is, because it definitely needs to stop. I mean, this, you know, just because they're doing that, I mean, yeah, that's not allowed. I would get help with that.
0: Victoria, how would you like to talk to the devil?
1: Well, I wouldn't.
0: Well, here he is on the line. Hello there, devil.
1: Well, yeah. Then there you go.
4: Listen, my name is Cornelius. I'm from Alexandria, Louisiana, and George likes to. He calls me the Antichrist sometimes, so I'm a little bit of everything.
1: Well, now you're the devil. There you go.
4: There you go. Victoria, I've really been enjoying the show, really been enjoying you. And Cody,
1: thank you.
4: Read the Bible, call upon Jesus. The same thing happened to me, Cody. So call upon Jesus to get rid of them demons and devils that are taunting you. Now, Victoria, my dad, he was a jet engine mechanic in the Air Force, but before that, he was a funeral home director and everything. And I'm going to tell you a quick funeral home story, and then I'm going to tell you something about Louisiana. And when he was a teenager, he was at the funeral home by himself. And so the older people, the Cunninghams in Kentucky, told him, look, you just got to just watch the bodies and clean up. So this body rose up and gasped. And what it was, bodies can rise up. They're not live or anything like that, but they can rise up. And, man, he was running out of there, tripping over chairs and everything. But my story about ghosts and stuff, in Louisiana, there's a ghost of Mary Laveau down there in New Orleans and stuff. And up here in Alexandria, Louisiana, we have a haunted hotel called the Bentley. And I don't know if you've ever heard of it, but it's about 100 years old or more. And supposedly General Patton haunts it because he trained troops up here in Alexandria, Louisiana. So I was just wondering, have you ever been to Louisiana and all our haunting places like these slave mansions and slave quarters and all like that? God bless you, George, and God bless America.
0: Thank you, Corny. And he's not the devil, really, Victoria.
1: Yeah, I kind of gathered that. But thank you for your call. I always love to hear people's stories. I've never been to Louisiana. I know about the histories. When we were doing my ghost story, we did the Myrtle Plantation. And, yeah, I mean, there's a lot of hauntings down there, definitely. Wow.
0: Let's go to Ruth in Maryland. Take it away, Ruthie.
5: Hi, George and Victoria. Thank you so much for taking my call. And, Victoria, I just have a short question here. I would like to know, what is ether? I've heard you mention it a couple times tonight, and I've heard it mentioned by other people lately. And like I told Tommy, I looked it up in a dictionary, and it said it's an imaginary substance. And I know it can't be imaginary, because I heard that a long time ago they used to use it to they harnessed it to produce energy. So can you please tell me what ether is?
1: Ether? I've never used that terminology. What did I say before?
0: I don't think you've used that word tonight.
1: Yeah, I don't know. Are you talking about ectoplasm?
0: It's supposed to be something in the atmosphere that's invisible.
1: Are you talking about egregore?
0: That could be the same as ether, yeah.
1: Egregore is a thought, they're thought forms, and it is a substance. Yes, egregores, the thought form is a substance, and it's created from an energy. So what the example I was giving was that protest and all the people that were angry, and you know, all that energy created an egregore. It was a thought form. It's substance that goes out into the ethers. Maybe that's where I said that word.
0: Let's go to Eddie in Tennessee. Quick question, Eddie. Go ahead.
6: Yeah, thanks for Tom Denhauser taking my call. And George, I'm not a professional, not even really an amateur, but I think on your deal, I think that was probably the Archangel Michael from all my experiences at Fireman. I've got a question for Victoria. Victoria, a comment. There's a great haunted hotel called the Arlington in Hot Springs, Arkansas that I visited. And you're talking about the lady in a white dress. There's a lady on the haunted floor, which is proven. There's a flapper lady that appears every night in a white dress. And I talked to all the people in there. I had to go and find out about it. Not being an investigator, but all the people that worked there told me stories, and they all were on the same, so it had to be true, because they didn't all get together and say, hey, Mr. Phillips is going to ask us all these questions. So anyway, what I wanted to say is, maybe all these ghosts are really like Cornelius said. Maybe they are demons, and maybe it's just something that's meant to be. Maybe it's not something that will ever be in control. But I've got two other great stories I'll email you with, because I don't have time to tell them. But it's about my mother buying some furniture in Nashville. Right there, my father grew up close to the Bell Witch. And it's a great story, and I don't have time to go into it. Nobody else does either, but I'm going to email it to you.
0: All right, you get it to us, Eddie. And we got to wrap up, Victoria, right. but very quickly, again, your book, Ghosts of Orange County, available where?
1: Barnes & Noble and Amazon, and I think all the callers too, because those were great stories.
0: Keep in touch and let us know when you write your next book and come on back, okay?
1: Oh, thank you, George, for having me. I totally enjoyed it. Yep.
0: You did a great job, first-time guest. For Dan Galante, Tom Danheiser, Sue Trikas, Lex Lonehood, Sean Latasseur, Alec Fernandez, Tim Banal, Mary Berry, George Knapp, and Richard Serrett, I'm George Norrie, somewhere out there on Coast to Coast AM. We'll see you on our next edition. Until then, be safe, everyone.

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10: I'm Sherry Preston. A ruling early this morning from a federal judge in the fight over the president's ban on three news outlets.
11: The judge has just ordered the Trump administration to reinstate the access for CNN, MS Now, and Politico. In a hearing Wednesday with both sides, he suggested the administration had not made a solid legal case for its ban.
10: ABC's Hannah Pataugh, no comment yet from the White House on the temporary restraining order, but President Trump has already indicated that he will appeal. The president getting ready for his summit with China's leader Xi Jinping after a rare welcome. ABC News Chief White House Correspondent Mary Bruce.
12: In an extraordinary gesture, President Trump and the First Lady traveling to Joint Base Andrews to personally welcome Chinese President Xi Jinping to the United States. Soldiers rolling out the red carpet, cannons assembled to fire off a salute, the president with a warm greeting, even as China supports Iran in its war against the United States.
10: Israel's Prime Minister Benjamin Netanyahu will address the UN General Assembly this afternoon, a day after a defiant speech from the president of Iran. Despite evidence of talks between the U.S. and Iran on the sidelines of the UN, oil prices jumping this morning. Brent crude now back above $105 a barrel. Much of New Mexico absolutely waterlogged after monsoon-like rains. And ABC's Whit Johnson on the Jersey Shore says a big storm is brewing in the east.
13: Lifeguards in Atlantic City patrolling the beaches, keeping swimmers out.
14: That's obviously not safe to swim at all. So, again, we're going to be out here, and tomorrow's supposed to be out of control, windy, a huge surf.
13: Drivers stranded on flooded streets this morning near Norfolk.
15: Came up on the median, and now I'm just, like, stuck.
13: The track of this nor'easter could bring it up into New York City and to Boston and sit off the coast for days.
10: A new blood test that could give an early warning on dozens of types of cancers getting the approval from an FDA advisory panel. The test deemed safe for those 50 and older. You're listening to ABC News.
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10: Honda's getting ready to build a new plant for hybrid vehicles in Ohio. Nikkei says Honda plans to spend $2.5 billion on the plant, and cars should start rolling off the line in 2030. If you use the website or app of pharmacy giant CVS before July 27th, you could be in line for part of a settlement over allegations the company shared your private data with third parties. CVS admitting no wrongdoing in the case, and payments cap out at $10 per person. Decades after the Tylenol murders, there's a new development. Here's ABC Chief Investigative Correspondent Aaron Katursky.
18: A possible DNA breakthrough. Police in Idaho have now identified a mystery man who killed himself with cyanide in a Boise church 2 months after the Tylenol murders as Dr. Matthew Francis Betkowski, a chemist with mental illness. Years after he killed himself, police identified Betkowski through DNA and then searched what his family had of his possessions. Authorities say they found a map of Chicago and a bottle of homemade cyanide.
10: While he's not a formal suspect, officials are trying to figure out if he did visit Chicago. McDonald's is reportedly testing out ads in the drive-through line. Bloomberg says the ads would show up in the digital menu boards after you place your order. Or you could just sing along to some tunes. Yep, that's a song about not wanting French fries. Part of a new album out by Wendy's. It's called Songs to Listen to in the Wendy's Parking Lot. Available now wherever you stream your music. Sherry Preston, ABC News.
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21: 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Outstanding agents, outstanding results. 457-6600. Squim police say they're making significant progress investigating an explosion that seriously injured a man inside a downtown apartment Sunday night. Investigators serving multiple search warrants and have seized a vehicle believed connected to some people involved. State and federal agencies have been called in as well. Clallam County changing how it calculates Port Angeles' share of district court costs. Under a proposed agreement, revenue from city infractions and probation would go back to the city instead of offsetting the county's bill. And a proposed seaplane dock near Port Angeles City Pier could eventually bring commercial flights and tourists into the downtown. Supporters say they've already talked with Kenmore Air and Harbor Air. Neither's committed to scheduled service yet, but say they'd be interested. The 150-foot dock still faces some permitting, fundraising, and construction hurdles.
22: 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Lows level off around 46 overnight under cloudy skies. Winds out of the west around 5 miles an hour. Cloudy skies expected again Thursday. Chance for isolated rain showers. Daytime highs approaching 57. Cloudy skies expected Thursday night. Isolated rain showers likely. Lows dip down to about 46. Temperatures a bit below average Friday and Saturday with highs in the upper 50s. Isolated rain showers likely Friday. That's a look at your forecast. Powered by weatherology.com. I'm Derek Height. Currently 50.
23: Back from his three-week around-the-world tour, so hopefully things run smoothly tonight. Hopefully he hasn't forgotten how to run the show. And this first hour, we're going to talk gas prices a little bit later on, but this first half, we're going to talk about a Wall Street Journal article that I found out about earlier in the week, and it was, the headline was, Americans are about to lose access to cheap gray market prescriptions from Canada. This is something that no one's talking about it, and the person, Gabrielle Levitt, is the president and founder of Prescription Justice. It's a national nonprofit organization advocating for lower prescription drug prices and expanding patient access to affordable cross-border medications. Gabrielle Levitt, welcome to America at Night. Thanks for joining us.
1: McGraw, thank you so much for having me. And thank you so much for giving attention to this important issue, which affects so many Americans.
23: So first off, let's figure out what's going on, because this is a really underreported story. And since I saw this in the Wall Street Journal, this is the only one talking about it. Explain to me what's going on here.
1: Yeah. So let me just start with the problem of prescription drug prices. And McGraw, if you think I'm taking too long or getting into the policy weeds too much, please just let me know. I kind of swim in this. So many Americans know that they can't afford prescription drugs. According to the Kaiser Family Foundation, about 43% of Americans say that they have not been able to fill a prescription as directed because of the prices. Now, for years, for at least 25 years, in fact, for longer, Americans have trekked to Canada and purchased drugs from other countries because the prices are much lower. According to the RAND Corporation, for example, drug prices for brand name drug prices are 75% lower on average in other countries. So the bottom line is Americans have availed themselves of what's called personal importation, which is the process of obtaining a drug from Canada or another country and importing it for personal use. Now, for a long time, a lot of those imports have been done through the mail. Okay? So you can go online, you can order a prescription drug from a pharmacy in Canada. The good online pharmacies will require an actual valid script, and they will mail it to you. And that process has been a lifeline for Americans for decades. Now, until now, or actually until October 22nd, most low-value packages coming through the international mail have been handled through a relatively simple customs process. But starting October 22nd, U.S. Customs, that's CBP, is changing that system, okay? Mm-hmm. Packages containing products regulated by agencies like the FDA, including prescription drugs, will require more formal electronic customs processing. Our concern and what we've been led to believe is that medicines Americans have been receiving from licensed pharmacies abroad may either become difficult to ship at all or to be routed much more systematically to the U.S. Food and Drug Administration, where they could be refused. So the mail system is changing, and what was once a pretty simple process is going to become much more cumbersome, if not impossible.
23: Okay, let me ask you a couple questions here, yes or no questions. This is the United States choosing to make this change. Is that correct?
1: That is true. This is a change in the U.S.
23: Okay. These are licensed, reputable pharmacies in Canada where they're safe and acceptable forms of safe drugs that these Americans are ordering, getting, and taking?
1: Yes, that certainly is an important part of the personal importation world. People buy prescription drugs from licensed pharmacies in Canada. There is important aspects of the law that I should tell the audience, okay?
23: Sure.
1: According to the U.S. Food and Drug Administration, and I've read it so many times that this is not verbatim, but it's close. According to its website, the website says that, quote, under most circumstances, importing prescription drugs for personal use is prohibited because often, apparently not always, often drugs sold in foreign countries are not approved by the FDA. With that said, guess how many individuals who have quote-unquote illegally imported their prescription drugs from Canada or elsewhere have been charged and prosecuted?
23: Zero.
1: Zero. So,
23: how many, give us a sense of how big this market is. How many people get their drugs from Canada? How many drugs come into the U.S. from Canada?
1: Yeah, I want to give you hard data. So in 2020, a study in the Journal of American Medical Association by Florida University researchers looked at government data and found that about 2.3 million American adults imported prescription drugs for personal use to save money. In 2016, the Kaiser Family Foundation did a survey and determined that 8% of American adults at one time had personally imported. So that's tens of millions of people. This is not a fringe thing. Like, everyone's brother or cousin or someone they know has bought a drug online because it's cheaper. For some of them, they want to save money. For others, it's their only option.
23: So you're telling me that the end of October, October 22nd, people who get their drugs from Canada to the tune of approximately 2.3 million people will no longer be able to get their drugs sent from Canada to the U.S.?
1: Yes. Not all of those 2.3 million get them from Canada, but many do. And that's what it looks like. And if you don't mind me taking 30 seconds to kind of explain a little more like how that is going to happen.
23: Go ahead.
1: So basically when companies import products, including prescription drugs, I might add, but I will save that. When commercial entities do it, they go through a pretty advanced process with the CBP. You know, that has to like look at like the tariffs and certain requirements, and also the FDA weighs in when it's prescription drugs through commercial channels. It's like a very hard process to know unless you're a customs broker or you're a business. Now, individuals have not had to do this until now, and now if people don't speak out, if Congress doesn't speak up, and they will be, then this will actually happen. We don't know if this was intentional. We don't know if this was part of, you know, the deals made between the Trump administration and the drug companies, you know, where they made deals to lower some prices here. What we do know is that it's happening, and we are starting to ask the government questions, but we're not getting clear answers yet.
23: Is it happening? You mentioned tariffs. Do we know if this is tariff driven, or if this is we don't like Canada driven, or why is the government doing this? Why are they saying they're doing it?
1: Yeah, so I'm going to say this is not part of the U.S.-Canada boxing match right now. This is something different, and it's the right question. So last summer, the Trump administration removed what was called the de minimis tariff exemption. Basically, you could import small valued products without a tariff. Then even like prescription drugs for individuals were tariffed. That's what kind of started this last summer. And these rules are a part of a chain of events that have led to this electronic import filing requirement. So it is part of the trade agenda. Good question. I'm glad you brought it up. And I should tell your audience that until recently, pharmaceuticals were one of those products for which there were zero tariffs. Which kind of makes sense if you want to keep drug prices low, and this is not a partisan issue. This is not I like Trump, I don't like Trump. This is not a Republican or Democrat issue. Americans across the political spectrum import prescription drugs, And many actually agree that it should be okay to import drugs, especially when they cannot afford their prescriptions here.
23: Who is prescribing? We only have just a few minutes left, Gabrielle Levitt. Who is doing this? These aren't people who have health insurance. These are people who don't have health insurance, who can't afford to pay full price at the pharmacy, so they go to Canada to get the drug shipped in. Is that most of the 2.3 million people who do this?
1: Yeah, so just quickly, the uninsured are more likely to be people who import prescription drugs. However, there are many insured people who don't want to hit those deductibles. And if they have an expensive brand name drug and they can save, you know, literally $1,000 a year or more getting it from Canada, the insured and the underinsured also do it. And you know what? Frankly, sometimes people get prescribed a drug and it's not on the formulary. I'm sure a lot of your audience has experienced that. And so that's also another reason that a person who has insurance might import a prescription drug.
23: Are you afraid that when this word gets out, people are going to start ordering in mass quantities and hoarding will begin? Are you starting to see that at all?
1: You know what? The fact is that the properly verified international online pharmacies, and I should give your audience some, like, you know, concept of that. There are two organizations. 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Full disclosure, I worked for Pharmacy Checker until 3 years ago, but I recommend both of those orgs. They have processes to verify online pharmacies, the ones that are safe. And those won't sell drugs in large quantities because they meet a personal importation policy. And so they'll only send out a, you know, 3 month supply, just like, you know, you would get from like a mail order pharmacy here. McGraw, before we go, can I just tell your audience some actions they can take if they want to learn more and like speak up on it?
23: Gabrielle Levitt, you got 1 minute. It's all yours. Go ahead.
1: All right. Thank you. So please go to our organization's website. It's prescriptionjustice.org. 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You can sign up for our newsletter. 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So, you know, thank you, McGraw, for having me on to talk about what's happening here.
23: Gabrielle Levitt, the website one more time is prescriptionjustice.org.
1: Yes, sir.
23: Prescriptionjustice.org. And October 22nd is the day in which drugs being imported into America seem to be now under some type of new rules, which will be harder, if not impossible, to get. Gabrielle Levitt, president of Prescription Justice, thank you very much for your time. Good stuff. Thanks for checking in.
1: Okay, thanks a lot, McGraw.
23: Bye. And if you missed the article, it was in the Wall Street Journal, September 22nd. Is that yesterday? Yeah. Americans are about to lose access to cheap gray market prescriptions.

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1: Say it ain't so. McDonald's CEO said that he expects that high inflation and flat traffic will continue to weigh on the restaurant industry. He also went on to say that because of that, as we look forward, we're not expecting things to change. So if you've gone to McDonald's and you're complaining about the expensive hamburgers, don't expect things to change, according to the head of a McDonald's. And then I was reading a story about Wendy's. Wendy's, who I used to go to Wendy's a lot more than I used to, or I used to go to Wendy's years ago. I haven't been there in a while. I like their one, two, or three, right? The small, the medium, and the large, right? The one, the two, or the three patties. Anyway, got off on a sidetrack. Wendy's is now saying because of beef prices, they're going to be closing stores and they're having a hard time. I got to tell you, I don't live at fast food restaurants, but I know my way around fast food restaurants. I don't know how they do it, but Chick-fil-A is fantastic. My only criticism with the Chick-fil-A is that they did away with the honey pimento chicken sandwich. Shame on them. If I were a congressman or a senator or running for office, that would be my platform. My platform would be that I would demand that Chick-fil-A serve the honey pimento chicken sandwich all year long. I think it is it's utterly disrespectful of their customers to get us hooked all summer long and then to just arbitrarily take it away. Not to mention how nice and fast they go through Chick-fil-A. I don't care how much they charge me. Stay right there. We'll talk gas prices with Gas Buddy next. America at Night, back in a moment.
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12: Here's your News Radio KONP forecast brought to you by All Weather Heating and Cooling. Lows level off around 46 overnight under cloudy skies. Winds out of the west around 5 miles an hour. Cloudy skies expected again Thursday. Chance for isolated rain showers. Daytime highs approaching 57. Cloudy skies expected Thursday night. Isolated rain showers likely. Lows dip down to about 46. Temperatures a bit below average Friday and Saturday with highs in the upper 50s. Isolated rain showers likely Friday. That's a look at your forecast. Powered by weatherology.com. I'm Derek Height. Currently 50.
13: ABC News, I'm Dave Packer. Chinese President Xi Jinping kicked off a high-profile state visit to Washington, receiving a rare plane-side welcome Wednesday night from President Trump. ABC's Karen Trevers.
14: Big things, of course, on the agenda, talking about trade and tariffs, Taiwan, the issue of AI, artificial intelligence, and also Iran. And this is going to be a big question about what pressure, if any, the president pushes on China because of the issue with Iran, as Iran's biggest trading partner and the purchaser of Iranian oil.
13: Now, the UN General Assembly, the Iranian president struck an incredibly defiant tone following threats from the Trump administration, stating explicitly that Iran, quote, will not bend at the knee to the U.S. We've now learned that a Kentucky State University women's basketball player from Senegal was arrested by ICE last month when she arrived at the airport in Louisville to fly to New York for a tournament. Her attorney posted that she's in the United States on a student visa. This is ABC News.
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16: 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We thought we'd go to the man who knows all, Patrick DeHaan, head of petroleum analysis for Gas Buddy. Patrick DeHaan, welcome back to America at Night.
17: Well, thanks for having me.
16: Let's get the last time we talked, it was an interesting conversation and a lot of nuance when it comes to the price of a gallon of gas and the price of a barrel of oil. Over the last couple of weeks, we have really start to see gas prices spike over the last 2 weeks or so. What's happened in these last 2 weeks that have been different the last couple of months?
17: Yeah, closer to the 2 weeks ago is when we really saw a lot of escalation. The U.S. and Iran, after a period of quiet, started to ramp up escalations. The U.S. started by attacking tankers in the strait that belonged to Iran. Iran promised retaliation, but what we saw really after the U.S. started attacking those tankers in the strait was Iran making more threats. We saw Houthi attacks in the Red Sea, essentially trying to take over the Red Sea. That is important now as a kind of a backup route to the Strait of Hormuz. In addition, we saw militants knocking offline a major Saudi oil pipeline that has been routing oil around the Strait of Hormuz. All those escalations put together have really ramped up prices in a significant way. And diesel, of course, I have to mention it separately because it's seen a much larger spike than gasoline. Diesel has kind of another issue on top of the strait, and what's been happening in the Middle East have been Ukrainian drone attacks knocking offline over a dozen different Russian oil refineries. And those refineries tend to produce a lot of diesel. And that is why diesel prices have been impacted. Russia is not exporting any diesel right now, and the global market is extremely tight, and that's pushing the national average for diesel up to $6.50 a gallon. Almost every state now has a $6 a gallon average for diesel.
16: It's interesting because I didn't know that. I know it enters into the world global markets, but does any of that diesel that goes through Russia end up in American cars or trucks?
17: No, it certainly doesn't, but it does end up in cars in China and trucks in India and Europe. And the problem is when you take away supply from somewhere, it's got to come from somewhere else. And that's why diesel has surged, because there's nowhere else for that diesel to come. Although the U.S. is, we are a net exporter of diesel in a significant way. We export about 1.5 million barrels of diesel a day. That's over 50 million gallons. The problem is our refineries can't make up for what's been lost in Russia. That's why the president has also kind of begged Ukraine to slow down their attacks. Arguably, he could have asked Russia to stop their attacks, and maybe Ukraine would have looked at it differently. All stances aside, that is why that we are seeing diesel go up, is because there is less diesel on the global market. Whether it ends up in the U.S. or not, it doesn't. It's not really relevant, because the world is very connected, and diesel that is produced here can end up anywhere else in the world, and diesel anywhere else in the world can end up here. It's a very connected global economy.
16: Patrick DeHaan, over the last couple of the fighting in Iran has been going on for at least 7 months now, and I was shocked that gas prices didn't shoot up even more with the strait being closed. I was told that China wasn't buying as much on the open market, and everybody was using their reserves. Is that how you saw why the gas prices haven't spiked more before this last 2 or 3 weeks?
17: I mean, that's really the bigger story, is that we all heard dozens of analysts, I can disclude myself from that, is we heard a lot of banking CEOs and oil company CEOs warn that oil was going to go to $150 or $200 a barrel. They weren't necessarily wrong. But what the big surprise was, China, as you point out, suddenly started buying a lot less oil on the global market. Now, we don't get a lot of transparency out of what China's intention is, what they're trying to do. So, you know, it's kind of like we don't know what the difference is there, what they're doing differently. And then at the same time, of course, many countries that make up the International Energy Agency, the IEA, work together to release millions of barrels of oil collectively from countries like the U.S. and Japan. Now, not every country has a strategic reserve, but those that do started dumping oil onto the global market. Of course, that helped to some degree, but that's finite supply, right? Once it's gone, it's gone. And so that is why the U.S. SPR now, our strategic reserve is at its lowest level since 1984, since it was filled up, because we've been releasing a lot of it. So between releasing oil and also between China kind of inexplicably cutting imports, that it kind of prevented the worst-case scenarios from happening so far.
16: So we don't know why China stopped buying oil?
17: I don't know that there's a rational reason. We don't know if they're drawing down their strategic inventories. Transparency is not always possible when you talk about countries and their strategic reserves. Apparently, China would like to hold their details close to their chest. So we don't have an exact reason why. China had been refilling, or I should say China had been building new strategic reserves, and they had been filling those. So it could be a case that China just decided to say, hey, we'll stop stockpiling until the coast is clear. But we don't know. That's just my speculation.
16: Yeah. How much oil is getting through the strait? Do we have any idea?
17: It does vary. More has been getting through as of late. I don't know, you know, Iran may be overlooking or maybe allowing it. But roughly, I would say 3 to 6 million barrels a day. I haven't looked at recent estimates. I've been on the phone more than I've been able to do my routine analysis, so it could be slightly higher. There is oil getting through, and that's probably preventing oil prices from, you know, going apocalyptic. That's why oil today, you know, is still at about $90 a barrel. It's not the oil price right now that is the big problem. The other kind of thing that would be irrational for many Americans is when refineries don't process as much oil, like they're not doing in China, or excuse me, in Russia because they've been attacked, they're not buying oil. So when refineries don't buy oil to process, there's more available on the market. And it seems like that would, you know, defy conventional wisdom. But if there's refineries that aren't buying oil, there's less oil demand and more supply.
16: So in effect, there's some good news when refineries come offline for whatever reason. There's more supply because it's not being refined in that refinery.
17: Well, I would look at it differently. I don't know that it's good news. It's probably bad news, but it's a reason why oil prices are unexpectedly low, is because if refineries in Russia, you know, are not buying oil to refine, there's more available on the market. So I say that from trying to explain that oil can be low, and gasoline and diesel, conceivably when there's less being refined, that means oil prices go lower because there's less demand. But that also means there's going to be a larger disconnect between gasoline and diesel because there's less of those coming out of refineries if they're not processing oil. And that is part of why diesel is at record-setting levels right now, is because this has turned from an oil problem into a refining problem. And there's just not enough refineries to offset the loss in refining capacity from Russia that's being attacked by Ukraine.
16: Yeah, you mentioned that number, and I won't hold you to that number of barrels of oil coming out of the Gulf, but put into perspective, where was it before the bombings and the war started, and where is it now?
17: Oh, roughly 20 million. It dipped as low as about a million barrels a day, and now we're slowly inching back up. Like I said, I would approximate 3 to 6 million maybe flowing through the strait on an average day. Some days it's going to be more, some days it's less. So it's coming back a little bit, but we're kind of walking on eggshells. You just don't know if Iran is going to attack tankers in the Gulf, and then it goes right back down to, you know, 0 or 1 million barrels until you start building that confidence back. And that's what's really critical. Right? If you see a missile hit a bridge and you're not sure if the bridge is going to hold up, you don't want to be the first to drive over it, right? So as the first person drives over it, we're starting to see, you know, more people are saying, oh, well, if they got across that bridge, all right, we'll give it a shot. So that's what's really important, is each time Iran launches new attacks in the Strait of Hormuz, the confidence of ships to get through there goes back to zero. And then you have to slowly find somebody to be the first, and then the herd follows.
16: President Trump keeps talking about oil from Venezuela. Is that plausible? Because we hear two different stories. We hear President Trump, and then we hear it'll take years before that ever comes online.
17: Well, I mean, you know, Venezuela is a big story, but that's not going to be impactful for today. Refineries would love to have more of Venezuela's oil because guess what? It's very heavy. It yields more diesel. So if refineries put more Venezuelan oil into the refinery, they get more diesel out. And diesel at $6 a gallon, there's a lot of refineries that would love to have that. Having said that, as I mentioned, this is a refining problem. U.S. refineries this summer and potentially this year, depending on how the rest of the year goes, are operating at their highest utilization rates of the century, meaning that we have not seen refineries doing this much refining since 1999. They have not run this hard since 1999.
16: So even if there was more oil to be had, the diesel refineries are already at capacity.
17: Exactly. You could have all the oil in the world. It can be Venezuelan oil. It can be Russian oil. It doesn't matter. You can drop all the oil next to a refinery, but they're already basically at 98% of their capacity. There's no margin for error. And that's why, by the way, when a refinery went down unexpectedly outside Chicago last week, prices in the Great Lakes, thankfully it was limited to a few states, but that's why prices skyrocketed 50 cents to a dollar a gallon overnight. There is no margin for error. We're still in hurricane season. El Nino has really helped us out this year, you know, and hopefully it will help us out again as we approach winter because, conveniently, diesel is also heating oil, and heating oil is primarily used to heat homes in much of the Northeast and New England. So, you know, Mother Nature's bailed us out with El Nino with no hurricanes so far. Hopefully it's a warmer than normal winter because a lot of people that heat with heating oil this winter, especially in the Northeast, tube socks and sweaters should be on the Christmas list this year.
16: Patrick DeHaan, head of petroleum analysis for Gas Buddy. What about Canada? We've had a bit of a tussle with Canada. People keep talking about the oil from and the gas coming from Canada. What do you say about that part of this story?
17: Well, very worrisome. You know, perfectly timely. Our conversation tonight comes on the heels of the U.S. discussing what we're going to do. Are we going to ban exporting diesel? A lot of politicians subscribe to the simple mindset that if you don't allow diesel to be exported, it's going to flood the market here. And so I say that because if the U.S. does ban exports of diesel, guess who it's going to end up impacting? Canada. In maybe not a large way, but in a notable way. And that just might be enough for Canada. You know, there's as you mentioned, there's been friction there, a lot of friction. And Canada's probably, I can't blame them, getting a little tired of all the antics. My worry is that Canada sends the U.S. 4 million barrels of oil every day, and primarily to areas that if you pull the plug from, they're not going to get oil from other areas. So the risk is if Canada wants to pull, you know, kind of like the nuclear option, it would have catastrophic consequences. So to your point, everything's okay at the moment. But if the U.S. moves ahead with this export ban, I really hope that's not enough to send Canada over the edge. If it was me, I'm really impatient. So if I'm Canada, I'm going to say, well, you do this, we're going to pull the plug on this Canadian oil. And that would be a doomsday scenario.
16: Interesting. What about the suspension of gas taxes? Are you in favor of that, or what's that story? Because that's now starting to be floated about.
17: My wallet loves it because, I work for Gas Buddy. I like spending less at the pump. My analyst brain does not like it because at the very time that economics are trying to tell us to cut back, that prices are going up, there's not a shortage, but what price is going up is telling us is that there are problems. And my problem with my analyst brain is that if you lower prices at the very time that economics is trying to tell us, hey, something's breaking, that's why prices are going up, don't stimulate demand by reducing prices at the very time that economics is telling you not to do that. So, yes, as a motorist, I'd love to see it, but I do worry as an analyst that at the worst time, when refineries are at capacity, and when refineries are getting hit in Russia, if lower prices mean that people buy more or slightly more, or they don't reduce their consumption, that's going to exacerbate the very situation that we are in today.
16: Make sure I understand you on Canada. If for some reason the United States were to decide to stop exporting diesel, Canada would be hurt by that. Canada, you say, might retaliate and not give oil to the United States, your 4 million barrels a day, which would hurt the upper Midwest, would it not? Because that's where that Canadian oil goes to?
17: You have it exactly right. That is what, now as an analyst, I might be overly worried about that. But the only way the Great Lakes and the Midwest and the Rockies, all the interior areas, are hooked up with basically huge plumbing to Canada, millions of barrels every day. Without that oil, refineries in the entire Midwest, in the mid-continent, the Plain States, and the Rockies, they're all dead in the water. They have no oil to refine. Now, you know, oil could flow in ways that it doesn't normally, but it would be akin to a doomsday scenario in my mind.
16: Mm. Something to watch for. Patrick DeHaan, head of petroleum analysis with Gas Buddy. Great stuff, as always. Patrick, thanks for breaking it down for us and making us understand it. Have yourself a good day.
17: Thank you. Thanks for having me.
16: You got it. Patrick DeHaan, he's one of the good ones. Head of petroleum analysis for Gas Buddy. There's a look at your gas prices and the world of gas and oil. America at Night, back in a moment.
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16: All right, what do we got going on here? Stay right there. Anthony Scaramucci is going to be our guest next hour. He has got a brand new book, and actually, it's an interest. Not actually, that doesn't sound very nice. It's a very interesting book, and he starts off with calling himself out. He says, "I was wrong. I was wrong. I was wrong." And he's talking about a financial conference in Seattle back in the 1999s. And how they were going to allow China into the World Trade Organization, and how these protesters, these ne'er-do-wells out on the streets who were screaming and yelling, ranting and raving, turned out to be right, and the big money finance guys turned out to be wrong. He calls himself out first, and then he talks about all the other moves the government has made over the last 25 years that has led us to this time. The book is called All the Right Moves, and Anthony Scaramucci is going to be our guest next hour. So you're going to want to stay right there. Everything we do gets turned into a podcast. 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So all you have to do is go to AmericaAtNightLive.com to listen to the show or listen to the podcast. 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Our executive director is Alex Hinton. Our engineer tonight is Richard Good. I'm McGraw-Milhaven. This is America at Night on Westwood One.
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8: From ABC News, I'm Sherry Preston. Early this morning, a federal judge ordered the White House to restore press passes for CNN, Politico, and MS Now, the news outlets that President Trump wanted to ban from the Oval Office. Here's ABC's Hannah Pittah.
9: In a ruling issued overnight, Judge Timothy Kelly, a Trump appointee, ruled the press passes were pulled without constitutionally adequate due process. And he wrote, the court is skeptical that defendants' interest in safeguarding national security is the actual motivation, saying the stories by those news outlets were routine. The order will last for 14 days while the case moves forward. President Trump has suggested he would appeal a ruling against him.
8: The outlets argued the ban was a blatant violation of First Amendment. Nearly two dozen states calling on Congress to regulate artificial intelligence, warning unchecked development could put the country at risk. The states are asking for safety protocols at the very least. Anthropic CEO Dario Amodei telling the UN Security Council yesterday,
10: I believe that this is the most important global security issue facing the world today.
8: He and the head of OpenAI, Sam Altman, both calling for a slowdown in AI development. Israeli Prime Minister Benjamin Netanyahu speaks to the UN General Assembly this afternoon. In Washington, Chinese leader Xi Jinping will be the guest of honor at a state dinner. Here's ABC's Mary Bruce.
11: One big question, will Trump try to convince President Xi to pressure Iran to make a deal? President Trump has said this war will end after the election, and certainly another critical issue for this summit, the rapid growth of AI and whether there's room for cooperation between the U.S. and China.
8: There's a nor'easter moving in.
12: Here in Seabright, New Jersey, these massive waves up to 12 feet high slamming the beach. And now this combination of high surf, high tide, and a full moon has officials really concerned about possible flooding and erosion.
8: And ABC's Whit Johnson along the Jersey Shore. The storm expected to affect the coast from the Carolinas through Boston. 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
8: A new test that could help screen for dozens of kinds of cancer is a step closer to becoming available for all of us.
9: An FDA advisory panel has voted to recommend a first-of-its-kind blood test designed to detect signs of more than 50 cancers. The Galleri test by Grail Inc. does not diagnose cancer, but it looks for characteristics of the disease. The experts found the test appears safe and effective for people 50 and older.
8: That's ABC's Sophie Flay. Who are the New York sewer people? There have been numerous sightings of people coming up through manholes throughout New York City, including the Upper East Side of Manhattan. ABC's Shante Lanz has more.
13: The FBI, NYPD, and Department of Homeland Security arrive on scene to drop multiple devices down a sewage hole on Park Avenue near East 61st Street after sources say police watched in real time from their own security cameras. Just after 4:30 a.m., three men climb out of this manhole. Officials think the motive is typically to find valuables, but what makes it on the Upper East Side more alarming is its one-mile proximity to this week's United Nations General Assembly. It's also where protesters gather when Israeli Prime Minister Benjamin Netanyahu stays at the hotel across the street.
8: Pope Leo is planning the first official papal visit to France in 18 years. He'll be visiting Lourdes, where 3 million people flock each year for its famed spring waters, which are said to have healing powers. The site significant after now St. Bernadette reported visions of the Virgin Mary there in 1858. I'm Sherry Preston, ABC News.
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15: KONP News brought to you by McCrory Carpet One. Always priced right, always done right. It's McCrory Carpet One. Squim police say they're making significant progress investigating an explosion that seriously injured a man inside a downtown apartment Sunday night. Investigators serving multiple search warrants and have seized a vehicle believed connected to some people involved. State and federal agencies have been called in as well. Clallam County changing how it calculates Port Angeles' share of district court costs. Under a proposed agreement, revenue from city infractions and probation would go back to the city instead of offsetting the county's bill. And a proposed seaplane dock near Port Angeles City Pier could eventually bring commercial flights and tourists into the downtown. Supporters say they've already talked with Kenmore Air and Harbor Air. Neither's committed to scheduled service yet, but say they'd be interested. The 150-foot dock still faces some permitting, fundraising, and construction hurdles.
17: Here's your News Radio KONP forecast brought to you by Olympic Game Farm. Lows dip down to about 46 overnight under overcast skies. Winds out of the west around 5 miles an hour. Cloudy skies expected again Thursday. Chance for isolated showers. Daytime highs approaching 57. Cloudy skies expected Thursday night. Isolated rain showers likely. Lows dip down to about 46. Temps below average Friday and Saturday with highs in the upper 50s. Isolated rain showers likely Friday. That's a look at your forecast, powered by weatherology.com. I'm meteorologist Derek Height. Right now, 50.
16: Trump and President Xi of China are expected to meet at a military base tonight outside the nation's capital. The president is planning to offer the Chinese leader a rare greeting on the tarmac and a state dinner tomorrow. Among the things they're planning to discuss... artificial intelligence, as well as a deal making between some of these countries. Now, what I find interesting about this is it was just a few months ago in June or July, President Trump spoke to the nation from the Oval Office talking about how China had bought, stolen, or hacked voter registration files in 18 states. Or 220 million voter files. President Trump went on to say that the People's Republic of China carried out, this is quote, the People's Republic of China carried out what is believed to be the largest compromise of election data in history, resulting in China's illicit acquisition of 220 U.S. voter files. If he carried out, and the People's Republic of China carried out the largest compromise of election data in history. So much so that it was so important that he had to hold a speech to the country from the Oval Office. Then why a few short months later is he trying to work with this guy on AI? Why isn't he bringing up the fact that they hacked into these voter rolls? I find that very odd. Here he makes the claim that they're the ones responsible for all of this election hacking. And he's going to meet with them 3 months later, 4 months later. And he's not going to bring it up. I find that completely odd. If I was not banned, I'm not banned. But if I were there, that's the other question I would ask. Are you going to talk to President Xi? Or I would ask President Xi, did you hack into the United States voter rolls? That's the question I would ask. But what do I know? Right? I'm just a poor boy. I'm just a country bumpkin. That's me. Hey, a couple of text messages. I want to give a shout out to Delaware. The 302 says, that was a most interesting show. I look forward to your great guests. Thank you very much. Also, somebody sent me, last night a caller was referring to, I got Sheena E. and Sheena Easton confused. It's Sheena Easton sang that song that caller was asking about last night. Stay right there. We go from Sheena Easton and Debbie Boone. We talked about Debbie Boone last night. To Anthony Scaramucci and his new book. We'll talk to him coming up next. America at Night. Back in a moment.
27: Coming to you from the heart of the nation, this is America at Night with McGraw-Millhaven.

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16: Millhaven.
11: There is a new book out trying to explain how in the world we got to where we got. Hi, everybody. McGraw-Milhaven here, host of America at Night. The brand new book is called All the Wrong Moves, How Three Catastrophic Decisions Led to the Rise of Trump. And it's written by Anthony Scaramucci. Scaramucci, welcome back to America at Night. Thanks for joining us.
15: Thank you for bringing me back. And listen, it was a fun book to write. It took me about a year to do the economic research, the political research on the book, and to frame the argument. And so when I do my public speaking or my podcast or I go around the country, people say, what the hell happened? And I wanted to write something down and try to explain to people, this is actually what happened over the 37 years since the fall of the Berlin Wall. This is what happened, and this is the state that we put ourselves in. And oh, by the way, we can certainly pull ourselves out of it if we want to.
11: So I thought it was fascinating. You're very well known. You were the White House communications director. You've been all over. But you open up the book in 1999 in Seattle, where you're there and the protesters are there. The Occupy Wall Street or the WTO protesters are there screaming and yelling and ranting and raving and making fools out of themselves about this free trade idea, how terrible it is. You and your financier buddies are in the hotel rooms thinking what?
15: We're thinking exactly what you just said was unnecessary. China's going to open its market. Let me just set the scene. They're there protesting China's petition to become a permanent member of the WTO. And that would come with a lot of privileges for China to help them grow their economy and create rising living standards in China. And those protesters are there with Ralph Nader, union leaders, etc. And what are they doing? They're saying, don't do this. You're going to hollow out our manufacturing, stagnate our wages, ruin our little cities, ruin our small towns. And I'm sitting there as a very smug, self-centered Wall Streeter. And I'm like, this is wrong. China's going to open its market. We're going to have a consumer market of 1.3 billion people deep for our businesses. This is going to be great. Anybody that has a wage tied to labor manufacturing is going to get a service job or a white collar job. They're also going to do great. There's wins, wins abound. And I think the first sentence of this book, and I'll read it to you, I got it wrong. How's that for a sentence to start a book? And because I did, I got it massively wrong. And I want to explain to people how and why, but I also want to point out that we are sometimes victims of consensus thinking. And so the consensus on Wall Street, the consensus from Washington and Bill Clinton, political leaders, publicly traded companies, CEOs, was that this was going to be good for us, good for China. It was good for China, but it wasn't good for the United States. And it was one of the precursors for wage stagnation. So I just want to make this one last point. Globalization would have hurt our manufacturing, but this hurt us way more. Because it was a country that was hell-bent on becoming a superpower.
11: What's interesting about reading that section of the book, All the Right Moves, All the Wrong Moves, is that they were talking about the human rights violations in China and how we had to protect the Chinese workers and the Chinese people. But in actuality, they probably should have been more worried about the human rights violations that were going to happen in the United States because of this.
15: 100%. And I want to, since you said all the right moves, I want to show you something because you are a fellow Long Islander and you remember the movie All the Right Moves with Tom Cruise. This is Chris Cuomo making fun of me here. Can you guys see that?
11: Yeah.
15: That's AI of me dressed up in the varsity jacket, right? 43 years ago, that teen romance that you and I, Milhaven, we remember that teen romance well, you know, but this is a little bit of a play on that old book. But yeah, we got these things wrong. And I submit in the book, this is not a partisan book. This is not picking on one party versus another. This is an analytical book. It's an objective observation using the prisms of history, economic analysis, political analysis, and of course, some humor. Got to make it fun and interesting to read. And it just tells the story of well-intended, smart people that are expecting certain outcomes that go awry, and we get unintended consequence, which leads to economic catastrophe for a very large group of people. Now, someone will push back and say, well, look at how the economy's grown. It's 50% larger than Europe. We've done this right and that right. No question. But take a look at the bottom 20% of the wage earners in the country. They have felt left out for about three decades. And these are the people that voted for Donald Trump. These are the people that support Bernie Sanders. And unfortunately, that group of people is growing due to bad policy, continued bad policy, as opposed to shrinking, which I would like to see happen.
11: Hindsight's 2020, though, but the powers to be, the train was already leaving the tracks, right? I mean, there was no way China wasn't going to be allowed in. China wasn't going to get all these trade deals, right? I mean,
15: hindsight is 2020, but let me just say this for people that are thinking about these policies going forward. China was let in with emerging market status. What did that mean? They could protect their markets. They could tariff us. We had to accept their goods into the West relatively unfettered. That was supposed to be temporary. When they grew to the size of Germany, let's say the GDP output of Germany, we did nothing to correct those forces in the relationship. And that's the bigger point. But if you're making the point China was coming one way or another, no question. Globalization was coming one way or another, no question.

0: them. They can't do that much to us. They need our consumerism. They need our very deep, wide, liquid market. And we need their manufacturing prowess. And so, but we would like to have our workers treated a little bit more fairly. And this is something, frankly, in the book, I give Donald Trump some credit for. He identified this. I don't want to be ham-handed and too heavy-handed with the tariffs, but we have to make these things symmetrical and fair.
1: The book is called All the Wrong Moves, How the Three Catastrophic Decisions Led to the Rise of Trump. Anthony Scaramucci, our guest. It's so interesting to read. When you go back in history, you forget all the things that sort of led up to each one of these decisions. The other one you sort of really do a deep dive on is President Bush's war and his tax cuts. Again, hindsight's 2020, but after 9/11, there was that drumbeat for war. We were running a huge surplus. Give our money back to us. It was almost inevitable that was going to happen.
0: Yeah, again, doctrine of unintended expectation and consequence. We thought, and I'll just go by what Cheney and Bush said, these wars would last weeks. These wars would potentially last months. Nobody said to the American people, tell you what, we're going to have 2 decades worth of wars in Afghanistan and Iraq. And so remember this, we cut taxes in 01, and then shortly thereafter, we were at war as a result of 9/11 in Afghanistan. We went to war in 03 March. A month later, we cut taxes. So we had 2 tax cuts on the way into two-decade wars. And that's an $8 trillion credit card bill that came home to the United States, in addition to the PTSD of our veterans and the loss of life, et cetera. And I'm just telling you, that set us off on a massive deficit spending trajectory that we have not yet recovered from. We haven't slowed down the train in any way, shape, or form. And here are the numbers. You went from George Washington to George W. Bush, $7 trillion of deficit spending. The 3 ensuing presidents, $33 trillion of deficit spending, and we're about to clip off another trillion every 106, 107 days. And so I'm just saying that is something we've got to get under control, and it started with that second catastrophic decision. And how does that hurt wage earners? Well, guess what we do? We inflate our way out of these things. We monetize the debt by paying it back with dollars that are worth less than the ones we borrowed. And just to hear me out for a second, January of 2020 to today, according to Trueflation.com, the U.S. dollar is down 28.8% in value. And so that's a form of taxation on the lower and middle class. I would submit to you that inflation is a pernicious and regressive form of taxation on the people that can't afford it.
1: But I think you're also talking about, and this is what's so interesting about the book, All the Wrong Moves, is that there are a lot of people who have done very well over the last 20 years. But there's that hollowing out of the middle class, that hollowing out of rural America, that hollowing out of that manufacturing base, which is so easy to talk about, but so hard to reverse. And that's what I think you're saying, you're talking about, are those people, the forgotten people out in the Midwest.
0: 100%.
1: Who's now gone through the opioid crisis. There are jobs at convenience stores, truck stops, but the manufacturing jobs have long since gone.
0: Yeah, and I'm not necessarily saying they're going to come back, McGraw. I don't think that. But I think we have to think about things that we need to do for retraining. We have to think about things that we need to do to create aspirational economics for those families. You know, you could have an earned income tax credit, which would give them a lot more relief at the grocery store or at the gas station. There are things that we could do to relieve their burden. And we would also have to get the deficit under control that we can eventually contain our inflation.
1: So that's the second one. The third one is the Great Recession of 2008, the bailout of the banks. Tell me how you see that as a financier now.
0: So I go back and study other crises. I submit to everybody that we have to bail out banks when they're under the gun like that. We have to restore confidence, have to restore trust. J.P. Morgan himself needed to do that in 1907. The Fed

0: Fed mishandled the 1929 crisis, but I think they generally did a good job in 08. But the difficulty was the apportionment of stimulus and recovery funds. So the money went to the banks. $1 trillion went to restore the balance sheets of the banks. At the same time that that was happening, no money went for mortgage relief, rental relief, credit card relief, economic stimulus for lower and middle income people. And guess what? The year that they gave that money to the banks, 5,000 bankers got paid $1 million a year or more in bonuses. And that was very infuriating to their fellow taxpayers. And you saw shortly thereafter the rise of the Tea Party movement, which I sort of, you know, give you the early history of that. And shortly thereafter, Occupy Wall Street, I do the same thing. So there you go. You've got anger-based, left-leaning, and right-leaning populism. And guess what? Those two guys got together, got married, had a baby. They named that baby MAGA McGraw. And then Donald Trump came in to become the godfather.
1: That's Anthony Scaramucci, and his brand new book is called All the Wrong Moves, How Three Catastrophic Decisions Led to the Rise of Donald Trump. More with Anthony Scaramucci on America.
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12: Here's your News Radio KONP forecast brought to you by Olympic Game Farm. Lows dip down to about 46 overnight under overcast skies. Winds out of the west around 5 miles an hour. Cloudy skies expected again Thursday. Chance for isolated showers. Daytime highs approaching 57. Cloudy skies expected Thursday night. Isolated rain showers likely. Lows dip down to about 46. Temps below average Friday and Saturday with highs in the upper 50s. Isolated rain showers likely Friday. That's a look at your forecast powered by weatherology.com. I'm meteorologist Derek Height. Right now, 50.
13: ABC News, I'm Dave Packer. Chinese President Xi Jinping kicked off a high-profile state visit to Washington, receiving a rare plane-side welcome Wednesday night from President Trump. ABC's Karen Trevers.
14: Big things, of course, on the agenda, talking about trade and tariffs, Taiwan, the issue of AI, artificial intelligence, and also Iran. And this is going to be a big question about what pressure, if any, the president pushes on China because of the issue with Iran as Iran's biggest trading partner and the purchaser of Iranian oil.
13: Now, at the UN General Assembly, the Iranian president struck an incredibly defiant tone following threats from the Trump administration, stating explicitly that Iran, quote, will not bend at the knee to the U.S. We've now learned that a Kentucky State University women's basketball player from Senegal was arrested by ICE last month when she arrived at the airport in Louisville to fly to New York for a tournament. Her attorney posted that she's in the United States on a student visa. This is ABC News.
1: You want to know how we got here? Well, there's a new book detailing what's happened over the last 30 years that led us to this time in history. The book is called All the Wrong Moves. It details moment by moment, big story by big story over the last 30 years. All the Wrong Moves, written by our guest, Anthony Scaramucci. Anthony, let me ask you this. There's plenty of blame to go around when it comes to politicians, but how much are the voters to blame because they keep voting against their own self-interests? For example, the Affordable Care Act. It was good. It was subsidized health insurance, and yet people voted against it, voting against their best self-interest.
0: Fox News, the culture war, the fact that Barack Obama was black, we're just going to be brutally honest on your show, all of these different things. And by the way, Van Jones said, I don't know if you remember Van Jones, the political commentator that worked for President Obama, on the evening of Donald Trump's election, he called it a white lash. And so, you know, what's upsetting to me is Obama came up with some good policies. It wasn't just the Affordable Care Act, but the other policy that he came up with was the negotiation with Iran. And he also had the TPP. He was able to see a couple of things that were happening and try to put in some corrections. The populists ripped up the TPP. They then went after the Affordable Care Act, at least the Trump side of the populists did that. And you're sitting here now with people that are way worse off than they were 10 years ago when this whole thing started.
1: The book is called All the Wrong Moves, Anthony Scaramucci, How Three Catastrophic Decisions Has Led to the Rise of Trump. You know, you mentioned TPP. After what happened in Seattle that you talk about, it's not surprising that people said, wait a minute, another free trade agreement with Asia. They tried to sell us this bill of goods before. We're not doing it again.
0: I'm with you, but that's not really what it was. It was to protect the United States and those 11 other nations, okay, from the hegemonic economic powers of China. And so if it had got pitched to people and said, hey, we overtipped the scales here with China, we let them take too much economic growth for themselves relative to the West, and a result of which we have to counterbalance that by setting up free trade agreements with smaller countries, middle nations in Asia, which will protect the United States, protect our markets, protect our labor. If it was sold like that, I think people would have bought it. But what you said, literally verbatim, is what Trump was saying. And by the way, so was Bernie Sanders. This is one of the points I make in the book. Left-leaning populism and right-leaning populism, everybody says, oh, it's a horseshoe. It's pretty close together. I said, no, no, not a horseshoe. It's an incomplete triangle. They're almost touching. And so what you said is exactly what Trump and Sanders said. And by the way, Hillary Clinton, in the beginning, wasn't saying that. But for some reason, she didn't want to go out and explain to the voters why it was benefiting them.
15: Yeah. Where do you put immigration in all this?
0: Well, illegal immigration was a wave that was threaded through this, but believe it or not, we absorbed the illegal immigration. I think it's one of the things that Trump has done well. I do write about that in the book and say that you want to have legal immigration. And so closing the border, and as successful as Trump has been in doing that, is ultimately not a bad thing for the United States. Sex trafficking is down. Narcotic trafficking is down. And you really shouldn't have an open border. The legendary Milton Friedman, the Nobel Prize winner, once said, if you have a welfare state, and the United States does, you have to protect your border. Otherwise, free market forces dictate that people will cross the border. And so I think he did a good job on that. What I don't like what's happening is the shutdown on legal immigration, because as an economist, I can tell you we need at least 1.5 to 2 million people flowing into the country to bolster our labor markets, but to also improve our intellectual capital. There's Einsteins out there that want to come into the country, Sergey Brin's, Elon Musk's, that want to come into the country, and we have to make sure that we're available to them because they're business growers, and they are also innovation experts.
15: The book is called All the Right Moves, How Three Catastrophic Decisions Led to the Rise of Donald Trump. Anthony Scaramucci, the book is out. You yourself have had an interesting journey. You were a Democrat, you've supported Democrats, you became a Republican or helped Mitt Romney, and then ultimately you were in the Trump administration. Your journey, why did you see Donald Trump as a right move for you, and then what soured you on him?
0: Well, I want to stipulate, it's a little somewhat unclear on the internet about my background, but I am a lifelong Republican. I stepped out to help Barack Obama in 08 because I had gone to law school with him, and I thought that he was a good guy, and I thought, this is how naive I was at the time, I was like, all right, this is probably the only president that I ever meet face-to-face. Little did I know I would end up working in the White House. But and since you're from the town I'm from or thereabout, do you remember Joseph Margiotta?
15: Yes, I do. Yeah.
0: Okay, so Joe Margiotta was the RNC head of the Nassau County, and my father's union, and just to set the scene for you geographically, my dad worked at McCormick Sand and Stone and then eventually Gotham Sand and Stone on West Shore Road, right at the mouth of Roslyn, you know, and we've turned that sandbank into a public golf course today. But my father, as a crane operator, spent 41 years there mining that sand. That union was controlled by the Republican Party. So when I registered to vote, I became a Republican and generally supported Republican candidates. There were a few candidates that I supported that were Democrats. That would have included Secretary Clinton when she was running to replace Daniel Moynihan, and then Barack Obama in 2008. But I just want to make it clear to you, my heart has always been in moderate centrist Republican Party policy. I was with Jeb Bush when he got knocked out of the race. I made that very fateful decision to go work for President Trump. And some of the things that he was saying was resonating. So I always have to own that. If you like Donald Trump, you'll like what I'm saying. He was someone I thought believed in helping the lower middle class, helping to create economic aspiration for people that now felt economic desperation. But, you know, not a lot of policy substance came thereafter, but I was with him for those reasons. And then, of course, when he won, I think I made a mistake. I put my ego and pride in place and went to go work for him. We weren't well suited to work with each other in the White House. And about 11 days after I took that job, I was bounced.
15: Yeah. It's interesting you were talking about the parties earlier. Liz Cheney would probably win the Democratic nominee for president today.
0: So would Mark Carney.
15: Yeah, yeah. And John Fetterman would probably win as a Republican. It's so interesting because Liz Cheney voted 90% of the time with the Republicans thrown out of the party. John Fetterman votes 90% of the time with the Democrats, and the Democrats don't like him. The Republicans love him. It is a weird world we live in.
0: You're talking about a purity test, and you're talking about massive tribalism. And so I'm trying to point out in the book that both sides made some mistakes. We can fix this, but let's stop thinking what's left or right for the country. Let's start thinking about what's right or wrong for the country. Let's take a postpartisan view towards policy and pick and choose the things that will work to restore the middle class and to restore rising wages.
15: How do we do that, Anthony Scaramucci?
0: Well, there's a lot of different ways, but step one, open the primaries. If you open the primaries, you can bring, remember, 40% of the independents are registered now. That's the highest voting block. That means a very large group of people have evacuated both Democrats and Republicans. So let them back into the primaries. And we don't do that in New York, and we don't do that in a lot of parts of the country. So that would be number one. Number two, you got to increase the earned income credit for lower and middle income people so they have more disposable income. You probably do need a consumption tax, but you carve out of that everybody that's making below $200,000 a year. And there's a way to monitor that. There's a way to do that. And that would pick up a lot of black market and cash activity in the United States. Third thing we need to do is restore the pay-as-you-go principles that we were adhering to in the 1990s that we disbanded right before 9/11. We should certainly do that. That would help us close the deficit, but that would take 15 years to implement to get it right so that we don't have austerity and flip ourselves into a recession. And then the last thing, and I think this is the most important thing, we need some form of civil service, because I'm absolutely convinced that if you had national service like we did in the military during the mid-century of the 20th century, even though people could be ideologically different, if they worked in the military together, guess what happens? They learn to respect and like each other, and they understand they have more in common than what their superficial differences represent.
15: I mean, if you think about it, if you took the money that we spent in Afghanistan or in Iraq and you created some type of Marshall Plan in the U.S., how the world would be different today if that money was built, rebuilding schools, roads, health care, all of those things. You wonder how the world would be today.
0: Well, let's start today. We can't go back, and I'm with you on that, and I lament that all the time, but I want to start today. I want to reframe this thing and get people thinking about some budgetary constraints so that the GDP can outgrow the governmental spending. And I want to get people back into thinking that America can be a fountain of immigration. We have the right business and tax policies to allow for that. And let's start educating these younger people. And there's lots of different things we can do now, even with AI, to make that happen. And the bridges, roads, and tunnels that you're talking about should be a big part of that story.
15: He's the host of a podcast called The Rest is Politics with Caddy K, and his new book out is called All the Wrong Moves, How Three Catastrophic Decisions Led to the Rise of Trump. Anthony Scaramucci with us for a couple of more minutes. A couple of news stories. What do you think of this Paramount merger?
0: Well, I mean, it is a consolidation of power in that industry. I've read the anti-monopoly reports that both Paramount and Warner Brothers put out. I think they are compelling to suggest that there's still lots of competition. I like the fact, frankly, I'm not a socialist or a lefty or anything like that, but I do like the fact that they got pushed around to keep their studios in Hollywood and pushed around to make a commitment to invest in Hollywood, because I want to see a lot of this stuff made in the United States. But it's going to happen. And I think these guys are generally good actors, and I know a lot of them. And so I'm wishing them well.
15: I think every time I think of this Paramount merger, I think of the AOL Time Warner merger, in which, again, all the smartest people in the room said, oh, this is going to revolutionize the media. And yet they could never service the debt. Is there going to be such a burden of debt on this company that they're never going to be able to get out of it?
0: It might be, but the Ellison family is very wealthy, and they've got ways to be financially creative. They've got Redbird with them. That's Jerry Cardinale. He's a very close friend of mine that understands the capital markets. There's probably nobody that understands the capital markets better than Jerry Cardinale. And he's a great entrepreneur and a great financial alchemist and banker. So I'm less worried about that. I guess what I would be worried about is even further consolidation in the industry, which would mean less distribution, possibly less movies made, and less competition. I'm not sure if that would be great for the industry long term, but I think this merger will prove to create a lot of synergies, and I think the company will end up doing better as a combined entity. But that's my guess. And by the way, as I started the book, All the Wrong Moves, I've gotten a lot. But you know, let me tell you something, McGraw. If this was a book about all the mistakes I made in my life, it would be a phone book. Okay, it wouldn't be this short little book here.
15: Well, but I mean, you're a financier, so you have a better educated opinion than other people.
0: And I've made a lot of educated opinions that have made me a lot of money, but I've also made some educated opinions that have lost me money.
15: Let me ask you another question. AI. I don't necessarily ask you whether or not we're going to turn into the Terminator, but financially, explain to me how the money guys are justifying this amount of money for AI where there is no turning a profit for the foreseeable future.
0: Well, to me, it is very reminiscent of Global Crossing. It's very reminiscent of laying all that international cable to create this high-speed, wide-banded internet. The reason why we can download 4K, we can have billions of people downloading 4K video simultaneously, is because of places like Global Crossing. But they got over-levered, and they missed the mark, and they had to file for restructuring and protection. And so it does worry me. And so when the music stops, could we have a capital drain? Could we have a capital spending bear market? Yes. Is that imminent? I don't think it's imminent. And I think it's incumbent upon us as investors to more or less try to stay fully invested, because if you bet the long-term cycles, you're generally rewarded.
15: All right. Last question for you. Anthony Scaramucci, his new book out is called All the Wrong Moves. What happens to the political parties? They're obviously going through civil wars. Do you see a reimagining of these parties? Do you see them breaking apart and coming together? Do you see a Bernie Sanders and a Tucker Carlson coming together? Do you see a Liz Cheney and the Clintons coming together? Where do you see this going?
0: It is such a great question. Of course, if I knew that question, I would be on my yacht, McGraw-Milhaven. I would not be sitting here talking to you. So I don't know the answer, but I'll make some broad predictions. The two parties are here to stay. They have hegemony. They have a near duopoly, sort of like a cartel. And I think what we have to pray for is that there's some reform-minded people that want to join those two parties and begin the process of governmental reform, governmental spending reform, infrastructure, things like that. And so I remain hopeful because the country has pulled itself out of the Great Depression, the perils of the Second World War. Of course, we pulled ourselves out of the Civil War. So I remain hopeful. It's a very special place that shouldn't be underestimated.
15: The book is called All the Wrong Moves, How Three Catastrophic Decisions Led to the Rise of Trump. Anthony Scaramucci, his podcast is The Rest is Politics. Anthony, thank you for a conversation. Thanks for a great hour. Good luck down the road, and we hope to chat soon.
0: I appreciate it, brother. Thank you again.
15: America at Night, back in a moment.
16: From the heart of America, this is America at Night with McGraw-Milhaven.

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13: Hey, President Trump today meeting with President Xi at the tarmac in Washington, D.C., and apparently there's a full state dinner tomorrow. You will not see the video of this meeting on the tarmac. All of the major news outlets are boycotting the ceremony in solidarity with CNN and MSNBC and Politico. No one's covering it because of the ban. So, sort of like Article 5 with NATO, if we're all not allowed to cover it, no one's going to cover it. So President Xi in Washington, D.C., being met at the tarmac, so they say, and then a state dinner tomorrow night. Here's a tweet from Donald Trump back in February of 2012. So wrong. Barack Obama is hosting China's Xi Jinping today at the Pentagon with a full honor ceremony with music and cannons. I guess that tweet did not age very well. Stay right there. Open phones. Next hour. Text messages, phone calls. We love first-time callers. We bump them up to the front. So tell Alex you're a first-time caller, and we'll bump you up. 1-844-42-McGraw, 1-844-462-4729. Our executive director is back from vacation, Alex Hinton. Our engineer tonight is Richard Good. I'm McGraw-Millhaven. This is America at Night on Westwood One.
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24: I'm Sherry Preston. An order from a federal judge for the Trump administration to restore White House access to the three media outlets that President Trump once banned. ABC's Hannah Batah has more details on the overnight legal action.
25: A federal judge ordering the Trump administration to restore White House access to three news organizations banned by the president. The judge granted CNN, MS Now, and Politico a temporary restraining order, and their revoked press credentials must be returned immediately. Trump had complained of negative news coverage. An attorney for the media outlets argued that the ban was a direct assault on the First Amendment.
24: Israeli Prime Minister Benjamin Netanyahu addressing the UN General Assembly this afternoon. There are expected to be demonstrations both for and against his appearance. Chinese President Xi Jinping welcomed to Washington personally by President Trump and the First Lady on the tarmac. Tonight he will be the guest of honor at a state dinner, says ABC Chief White House Correspondent Mary Bruce.
26: With Xi's arrival and Trump's extraordinary greeting, the Republican
0: Republican chairman of the Senate Armed Services Committee, sounding the alarm.
1: Our commander-in-chief should keep in mind that his guest is a brutal, unelected, and oppressive dictator whose massive military arsenal is aimed directly at the United States of America.
0: Trump has brushed off those concerns, consistently heaping praise on Xi.
2: You're a great leader.
24: A nor'easter bearing down on the eastern seaboard. ABC's Trish Hartman is along the Jersey Shore.
3: Blustery conditions down the shore kept many people off the beach. Over the next few days, officials are expecting tidal flooding that will likely block some roads and are encouraging folks to move their cars to higher ground.
24: Parts of the shore could get 6 to 12 foot waves. Much of New Mexico is still under a flood watch, especially areas left vulnerable to mud flows by recent wildfires. Monsoon rains have been pummeling cities like Albuquerque and Santa Fe. 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
24: It's not a dry spell or recent wildfires, but it is a troubling time for California winemakers.
26: With competition from craft beer, specialty liquors, and cannabis, statistics show fewer Americans drinking wine, and sales have plunged by more than 20% since the pandemic. Tariffs have cut into exports, especially to Canada, which was the biggest foreign buyer of California grapes, so some growers are tearing out their vineyards and shifting to more profitable crops, like almonds and olives.
24: ABC's Jim Ryan. A college basketball player from Senegal remains in immigration custody after she was detained at an airport in Kentucky. Her lawyer also says she's in a lot of pain from an ACL injury.
27: Aminata Sek is a senior at Kentucky State University and was detained by ICE at the airport in Louisville while traveling with her teammates in August. The 26-year-old's attorney says Sek may have missed a deadline involving her student visa while having back surgery. Sek has since been transferred among multiple detention facilities and, according to her attorney, was taken to a hospital. ICE has not publicly detailed the reason for her detention. Dave Packer, ABC News.
24: Theranos founder and convicted felon Elizabeth Holmes has been approved for placement in a community correction center, otherwise known as a halfway house, and is scheduled to be placed there next year. If it's a regular house, not a halfway house you want, it's getting more expensive. Mortgage rates for a 30-year home loan are now averaging 7.26%, the highest rates have been since early last year. I'm Sherry Preston, ABC News.
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30: 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Outstanding agents, outstanding results. 457-6600. Squim police say they're making significant progress investigating an explosion that seriously injured a man inside a downtown apartment Sunday night. Investigators serving multiple search warrants and have seized a vehicle believed connected to some people involved. State and federal agencies have been called in as well. Clallam County changing how it calculates Port Angeles' share of district court costs. Under a proposed agreement, revenue from city infractions and probation would go back to the city instead of offsetting the county's bill. And a proposed seaplane dock near Port Angeles City Pier could eventually bring commercial flights and tourists into the downtown. Supporters say they've already talked with Kenmore Air and Harbor Air. Neither's committed to scheduled service yet, but say they'd be interested. The 150-foot dock still faces some permitting, fundraising, and construction hurdles.
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2: Overcast skies today with a chance for isolated rain showers. High of 57, winds out of the east around 5 miles an hour. Cloudy skies expected again tonight. Isolated rain showers likely. Lows level off around 46. Isolated rain showers likely tomorrow. Highs around 57. Overcast skies. A blend of clouds and sun and dry Saturday and Sunday with highs in the upper 50s. That's a look at your forecast, powered by weatherology.com. I'm Derek Height. Right now, it's 50 degrees.
5: Well, Alex likes to do it because, well, he was trained properly. We don't like to screen calls. We just make sure you're somewhat coherent, and then we put you in the queue. We do this. We don't jiggle the phone calls. We take them as they come. I don't cherry pick. Excuse me. I don't believe in it. It kind of makes the show not so much fun if you know what the callers are going to say. So we all find out together. The one thing we do, though, is we do bump up first-time callers because we like new blood. And so with that, let's bump up to the phones. Paul in Santa Rosa, California, first-timer. Paul, welcome to America at Night.
6: Let me tell you a story that will blow anybody's mind that's thinking about artificial intelligence.
5: Okay.
6: And I won't tell you what state this happened in, but as I tell you the story, you'll get the picture. A judge in a court ruled that when somebody got fired at this company, the judge held that the company, because it was using artificial intelligence and making so much money, could not fire the guy. And so the judge gave the corporation a choice. You can either hire this guy back at his regular salary, or you can give him a lifetime paycheck of the same check he was getting, because you are making so much money with this artificial intelligence, it's unfair for you to fire anybody. And so the courts are, and the judge ruled this is a signal case, and it's a code that other judges are supposed to follow it. And he said, no corporation is allowed to fire anybody when you're using artificial intelligence because you're making so much money, and the courts have decided we're going to make sure this money from artificial intelligence gets distributed properly amongst the workers who are involved in making this money available. Now, that actually happened, and it was covered on May 27, 2026 in the New York Times, and it happened in three different courts. The next judge that had a case like this where somebody got fired, he followed the first case almost word for word, and he told the corporation, you can't fire anybody because you're using artificial intelligence, you're making so much money, you must, and it was a whole department they fired this time, the second time, he forced them to hire back the whole department that they had fired. And then it happened in a third court, and the judge followed the first court and the second court, and he ordered the same thing. He said the corporations will not be allowed to use artificial intelligence and making all this wealth and not give it to the workers. If you fire anybody, the courts are going to follow you, and we're going to make sure you rehire the person.
5: Yeah, I don't see this. I don't see this story anywhere on the interwebs. Can you give me a little more?
6: I'll tell you exactly what state it happened in.
5: It's what state did it happen?
6: Page of the New York Times, May 27th, 2026. And it happened in the state of, catch this, China. China did this. This is how China is handling artificial intelligence. This was a big story on the front page, May 27th. And I clipped it, and I've made hundreds of copies of them, handed out to everybody I know, because this is amazing that China flipped AI around. And they said, in this country, we're not going to let corporations use AI to make money and then fire workers. This is China. In this country, you have to share the wealth equally. In fact, they used a line in the story, universal basic income. The artificial intelligence is establishing a universal basic income is what the Chinese courts have ruled. And this was not the government that said this was.
5: So you would like to see that, just so I understand, you'd like to see that here in America?
6: Well, yeah, if you got surplus money hanging around in a corporation's treasury, I don't want these cats to just get rich and go sit in Miami. You got to do something with the money. So and my father was a union organizer, so I believe in the unions. And I think that this is something the unions should push, with all this wealth being created, why let a corporation just amass it and then go retire in Miami and sit on the beach? Why not share it equally with every worker? This is a great opportunity in the United States for the unions to follow the Chinese court's example and start pushing the same issue with the unions in this country and the judges in this country. There are judges. I went to law school.
5: Paul,
6: judges.
5: Paul. We got the other gist. I got to move on. But I understand what you're saying. But you really can't tell a corporation that they can't fire somebody. That would lead to just pure rot in business. You just couldn't do it. It would lead to all sorts of problems if you told workers they can't be fired.
6: Well, I went to law school. The attorneys can do that. The judges are doing that. The judges are going to do that in this country because they're going to follow the example of the Chinese judges. American judges that I went to law, I know a lot of judges. They like the Chinese judges. They're going to follow this example. The judges as a class worldwide hang together.
5: Yeah, I find that hard to believe. Paul, I thank you for the phone call. Call back anytime. Let's go to Bill in Wyoming on line 3. Bill, you were on America at Night. Thanks for calling.
7: There is a Mexican border town by the name of Algodones. And this town is occupied by doctors, dentists, and pharmacists. Directly across the border from it in California, there's a great big parking lot there that was built and operated by local Native American tribe. You can park your car in the parking lot, walk across the border into Algodones, get dental work, get doctor work, get pharmacy drugs, and then come back across the border. This is a well-known place that's been down there. The last time I was there was 15 years ago. It cost me $600 to get $1,000 worth of dental work. Down there 15 years ago. I know it's a long wait getting back in. At least it was then. It was an 8-hour wait getting back in, but I saved $1,000. Okay, on dental work. And the dental work was done by a dentist who was trained in the United States, even though he was a Mexican dentist. So it's quality work. It's competent medical people, and the pharmacies down there sell for as much or less than the ones in Canada do, and you have it in your hands when you walk in through the border. And when I was down there, I never bought pharmacy stuff down there because I wasn't on drugs back then. But back then, they would let you come in with a 3-month supply of anything that you wanted, and you didn't have to get have a prescription to get it.
5: All right. Bill in Wyoming, thanks for the insight. We appreciate it. Not only did you call, but you were concise, you were to the point, and more importantly, you didn't yell at me. So I think we're actually growing, if that makes any sense. Also, just a little heads up. Please check with your local doctor before getting any work done in Mexico. 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
5: Looking forward every night to the show. You always give me something to talk about at the coffee shop in the morning. Pete in Youngstown, Ohio. Pete, thanks. We love the next morning coffee shop routine. We love it. Spread the word. Thanks. This one's from Washington State. My opinion, no green cards, no immigration until the homeless shelters, for men at least, are empty. I met a degreed aeronautical engineer in a homeless shelter. He had a difficult time getting a job. I hold multiple patents, and I'm having a very difficult time finding a job. All right, and then this one from Bloomington, Illinois. McGraw, I stopped listening to your show months ago, but I really enjoyed the guest you had on 5 minutes ago. I still hate the show, however. Sean in Bloomington, Illinois. Let's go to Tony in Montreal. Tony, welcome to America at Night.
0: Listen, I think they named the hockey team, major junior hockey team in St. John's, Newfoundland, the Screaming Eagles, after that guy, what's his name? Paul? Paul from wherever? Is that his name, Paul?
5: But the Screaming, you mean the British guy? The ski jump guy?
0: The guy that was... No. Forget that. The guy that's always screaming at you. You said tonight he was a little bit more. He's talking about.
5: Oh, the guy Bill. Yeah, the guy Bill from Wyoming. Yeah. Okay.
0: Oh, Bill from Wyoming. They named the hockey team after you. They're called the Screaming Eagles of St. John's, Newfoundland. That's an inside joke there for the hockey guys.

0: prove to me that there was one precedent in the federal courts of Canada, United States, Britain, Australia, New Zealand, or any place in Europe where that type of case, in any case of any court anywhere in the world other than communist China. And he says he went to law school. I got Cracker Jacks too, my friend. I can get my life. At McGill Law School, we did not use precedent from the Communist Republic of China.
1: You think you think it would be surprising? You don't think that the American judges would take the lead from the Chinese judges?
0: Yeah, they take a lead like your American generals would take a lead from the Chinese generals or even the Canadian generals.
1: Yeah, that was an interesting call. But God love him. Keeps us entertained.
0: Listen, I want to talk about your great guest that you had from Deshaun, Mr. Deshaun from Gas Buddies.
1: Yes.
0: You know what I like about him? He's talking about a doomsday situation. And you know I love Trump, but right now I'm a little bit ticked at Mr. Trump, and I hope he's listening. In the arse up here in Canada. I just got out of Ottawa, and I was down in Cornwall, Ontario. And let me tell you something. They're ripping the name Trump off of a street in the middle of Ottawa because it was a New York district, and they're tearing down his name. And, you know, this is a country that loves your country. And I told you in the beginning, I don't go with people's personnel. I go with policy and intelligence.
1: Well, why are you tell me why you're souring on Trump?
0: Let's put it this way. You're taking blood potash too. You know what blood potash is? You're buying. That's what the Saskatchewan premier said today. No more potash, that's peace potash, but you want blood diamonds. So you want blood potash from the Ukraine or from Belarus that supports Russia, that's bombing Ukraine, that you're paying Ukraine to defeat Russia, but you're going to give money to the Belarus country that is a puppet of the Putin government, and that's blood potash. And you guys take 98% of our potash for your farms. You know what, McGraw? I love your country, but right now, Canada is pissed off. Okay? Start treating us like good people that we are. Okay, McGraw, you give me a break. You let me talk on this station. I hope 300 people here, and if all you haters don't like me, send me a message, call up Alex, take my phone number, and call me up, because you don't appreciate our country.
1: Well, hold on a second. Tony, calm down.
0: It's a buffer.
1: Tony, calm down. Relax. For those who don't know, President Trump said that he was going to start importing potash, which farmers use for fertilizer, from Belarus. Now, I don't know if you heard Belarus's response to that. Belarus said, we don't have any potash, so we don't know what the president's talking about. So don't get all upset because there's no potash from Belarus to import to America.
0: Listen, all we got to do is cut off your potash. You don't have any farms. All we got to do is cut off the oil to Vermont, New Hampshire, New York, Wisconsin. All you guys will be freezing in the dark. We send you four million barrels a day. We have 1,000 years of barrels of oil. It's sweet crude. You guys need it. All your industry in the southern United States is geared to us, our oil. Wake up. The nukes come across the Arctic. They hit us first. We're your buffer. We're your bloody friends. Okay, you know, McGraw, you're my friend. Okay, you call it the way it is. And if anybody's going to give you hell tonight, you tell them to call me. Give them my number. Give them my phone number directly. Because in Canada, we are your only ally on this planet that you can rely on. You cannot rely on the British, the French, the Italians, the Germans, or even the Japanese that dropped a bomb on you at Pearl Harbor. Canada never dropped a bomb on you guys.
1: Tony?
0: You know, McGraw?
1: Yes.
0: You give me the chance to tell you this, but there's a lot of Canadians that feel the same way.
1: Tony, I appreciate your passion. I thank you for your phone call. Count to 10, calm down, and we'll talk to you next time. Thanks, man. That's Tony, who is fired up tonight. Look, I don't.

0: don't really want them to stop sending us potash, but please don't stop sending your real maple syrup, because there's nothing better than real maple syrup. I know a lot of it comes from Vermont, but I usually go and get the Canadian maple syrup. Tony is fired up. We got some more text messages, get some more phone calls, and some voicemails. 1-844-2-McGraw. America at Night continues after this.
1: Coming to you from the heart of the nation, this is America at Night with McGraw-Milhaven.

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8: Here's your News Radio KONP forecast brought to you by All Weather Heating and Cooling. Overcast skies today with a chance for isolated rain showers. High of 57, winds out of the east around 5 miles an hour. Cloudy skies expected again tonight. Isolated rain showers likely. Lows level off around 46. Isolated rain showers likely tomorrow. Highs around 57. Overcast skies. A blend of clouds and sun, and dry Saturday and Sunday with highs in the upper 50s. That's a look at your forecast, powered by weatherology.com. I'm Derek Height. Right now, it's 50 degrees.
9: ABC News, I'm Dave Packer. Chinese President Xi Jinping kicked off a high-profile state visit to Washington, receiving a rare plane-side welcome Wednesday night from President Trump. ABC's Karen Trevers.
10: Big things, of course, on the agenda, talking about trade and tariffs, Taiwan, the issue of AI, artificial intelligence, and also Iran. And this is going to be a big question about what pressure, if any, the president pushes on China because of the issue with Iran as Iran's biggest trading partner and the purchaser of Iranian oil.
9: Now, the UN General Assembly, the Iranian president struck an incredibly defiant tone following threats from the Trump administration, stating explicitly that Iran, quote, will not bend bend at the knee to the U.S. We've now learned that a Kentucky State University women's basketball player from Senegal was arrested by ICE last month when she arrived at the airport in Louisville to fly to New York for a tournament. Her attorney posted that she's in the United States on a student visa. This is ABC News.
11: Share what's happening in your world. Call 844-2-McGraw and be a part of America at Night with McGraw Millhaven.
12: We got them coming from all over the place. By the way, just a little check on that potash. President Trump saying he was going to import potash from Belarus. The Belarus leader, Alexander Lukashenko, said that there is no available volumes of fertilizer to send to the U.S. He's quoted as saying, even if we wanted to supply potash to other Western markets, we simply do not have the volumes. Everything is contracted. So Belarus, which I believe, if my history teachers were correct and my memory is correct, Minsk is the capital of Belarus. Borders Russia, landlocked, I believe, if my memory serves me correct, doesn't have the potash. So we still need it from Canada. Let's go back to phones. Eduardo in Tampa, Florida. Follow that one. Welcome to America at Night.
13: Well, Tony's always a great call, and I'm looking forward to seeing him being Prime Minister of Canada. But moving on to my call.
12: Yes.
13: Yeah, I think the president, forget about President Xi and Mandami. I mean, you had a guy like Steve Hilton over there in L.A. have $3 gas. President Trump needs to hold town hall meetings because the Republican House and Senate is in jeopardy. You're hearing reports of them, of red states in the middle of the country being in play. And you just can't beat this high gas prices. Over here, it was $2.80 before Iran. We have no business engaging Iran. When they had the Iran-Iraq war, let them beat each other out. We had no business there. The U.S. has so many nukes, they can kill the world twice. And Israel has, like, what, 200 nuke bombs? Who are we kidding here? Who is the bigger stick here?
12: Yeah.
13: So, hello.
12: Yeah, well, look, if one is to believe the polls, the House of Representatives is going to go to the Democrats. As for the Senate, I've even heard Republicans say that the House is lost. Now, how big is it going to be? Is it going to be, 25 seats? Is it going to be 10 seats? Is it going to be 7 seats? We'll just have to wait and see. But I've heard a Republican operatives say, I wish it weren't true, but it looks like the House is going to go to the Democratic hands. The Senate,
13: so much
12: though,
13: for gerrymandering.
12: Right. Yeah. Well, that actually might even backfire in a couple of places. But in terms of the Senate, I still have a hard time believing that Texas is going to vote for Tallarico. I have a hard time believing Maine isn't going to vote for Susan Collins. I have a hard time believing that Kansas is going to vote for a Democrat. I have a hard time believing Iowa is going to vote for a Democrat. I really have a hard time believing that Nebraska is going to vote for an independent over a Republican. So I find that hard to believe. But, I mean, if you believe these polls, Tallarico is ahead by a little or ahead by a little bit more than a little down in Texas. We'll just have to wait and see. Apparently, there's a lot of late money coming in from Republicans. But if President Trump keeps talking about putting the West Wing together and talking about the Kennedy Center and not talking about the immigration or the tax cuts or whatever else, somebody's got to get to him and say, you got to stay on message somewhere. But we'll have to see how bad it gets.
13: Yeah. Stay on message. Have town hall meetings.
12: All right, Eduardo, thanks for the phone call. Appreciate it.
13: Thank you.
12: Danny and Rolla, you're on America at Night.
14: Yeah, one of the things you and I agree on is the whole deal. We've talked about it before. I think Trump underestimated the whole Iran thing. And, he thought it was going to be like Venezuela. Well, obviously, it has not been. But your guest that was talking about the ACA, I wasn't sure if that was a joke or not. Because when you have Obama sitting there, you can keep your doctor, you can keep your plan. and prices went up by 400%. I mean, that was ludicrous.
12: I think there's 20 million people who are on the Affordable Care Act. So 20 million people are getting their health care from the Affordable Care Act. I would say that that's a successful government program.
14: Did you get to keep your doctor? Did you?
12: I'm not on the Affordable Care Act.
14: Well, but my point is, you're talking about 20 million out of 330, and the promises that were made weren't even close. So,
12: well,
14: if we're going
12: to say
14: Trump was wrong on Iran, then we need to call a spade and say Obama. Basically,
12: well, it's okay. When I joined my company, I couldn't keep my doctor. I had to enroll in the insurance that my company gave me. So, you know, it's, I get it. Doctors change, plans change. Okay, fine. But overall, nothing's perfect. But 20 million Americans are actively enrolled in the Affordable Care Act. That, you don't think that that's a successful program?
14: Well, if you want my
12: let me ask you one question. Go ahead.
14: I'll leave you go for the rest of the night.
12: Go ahead.
14: Can you name me one government program, one thing that government does better than a private sector? And that includes health care, building roads, anything. Can you name me one? And, and education in there, too.
12: Well, okay, the short answer is no. Okay, fine.
14: Ah, there you go, brother.
12: Okay,
14: hold on a second. All right.
12: Denny.
14: Go ahead.
12: The Affordable Care Act is not a government program. It's private insurance, but it's giving money to people to buy private insurance. If you want to talk about government run health care, that's the VA. Right? Isn't the VA government run health care?
14: The VA, that is owed to our veterans.
12: I'm not saying it's bad. I'm not saying they don't deserve it. I'm saying the VA is government run health care. Would you agree?
14: And I would also say,
12: Was that a yes or a no?
14: Yes, and the VA is woefully lacking.
12: Actually, I know quite a number of people who swear by the VA. They love the VA. You talk to veterans, some of them have had some bad experiences, but the overwhelming majority of people love the VA. For that matter, Medicare is, I guess you could say, is a government-run program, and there are people who swear by Medicare. So, you know, the Affordable Care Act, was it perfect? Was the rollout bad? There are all sorts of things you wish it was. Maybe it's too expensive. But I after now, however many, 15 years now, we've got 20 million people on it. And the biggest complaint is that the subsidies were taken away and the price has gone up. Somebody's got to pay for your health insurance. And so 20 million people are now insured, paying for their health care through a subsidized healthcare plan. And if these 20 million people weren't on the Affordable Care Act, they'd be getting their healthcare from the emergency rooms, which who pays for that? We do.
14: I agree.
12: We do.
14: This should make a lot of sense.
12: Yes.
14: And I heard this complaint from a buddy of mine.
12: Yes.
14: When you have insurance, you get paid or you get charged about 3 to 4 times what somebody that doesn't have insurance. And to me, that's basically the insurance companies, and I know what they're doing, their actuaries are balancing out the end cost, but that's basically a license to steal, and it shouldn't happen. There should be a more equitable
12: You're saying you get charged more if you have insurance?
14: Yes, definitely.
12: I don't know where you're getting that information from.
14: Look up, there's a big story on it about 2 months ago where you can go get an MRI for like $500 from a private company. If you go through the hospital and do it and you have insurance, they're charging you $5,000. I mean, it's very well known.
12: I will look it up, brother. Thanks for the phone call, Danny. You got it. I find that if you don't have insurance, it's more money. If you do have insurance, many of those costs are negotiated through the insurance companies. And so, therefore, they are priced less. And, of course, if you do it in the network, then it's, of course, even a greater savings. So, and then, of course, you ever try and get prescription drugs, if you have insurance, it's $10. If you don't have insurance, it's $200. So I don't necessarily follow your logic there. If it's less expensive if you don't have insurance, why is anyone paying? Why do 300 million Americans have insurance if it costs less? That's like saying don't get car insurance because it's cheaper when you get hit to pay out of pocket than it is for your health insurance or for your car insurance. It kind of doesn't make any sense. Now, is there a rare situation? Yeah, okay, I'll maybe, but doesn't compute. Let's go to some voicemails here. All right, let me do this. Hold on a sec. Hold on. You got me all rattled now. Here we go. Let's do this. Let's go to Scott in St. Louis. Scott, you're on America at Night.
15: Yeah, Google Benny Morris to find out the truth about Israel, how it started. They did a genocide to the Palestinians. They did basically the same thing to the Palestinians that the Nazis did to them.
12: Scott in St. Louis, thanks for your phone call. I disagree. Joe in Salem, Arkansas, welcome to America at Night.
16: I don't care for Wild Mustang. Because I had it in Jefferson City Capitol when me and some other guys was up there. We had burger and fries and stuff in that cafeteria. And all of us said, hey, you know what? This is distinctive and strong taste. And we got a hold of a couple of legislators and went and talked to the kitchen crew. And they said, yeah, we're mixing wild horse with beef. Isn't it coincidental? Or is it probable that first the Mustangs came in and Trump said we're selling them to a foreign country for $25 a head, and then just right after that he talked about the discounted ground meat coming in, and that'll help the people to be able to have hamburger meat. Coincidence or probability?
12: No idea what you're talking about. He's insinuating that there are beef plants that are mixing in Mustang horse meat with regular meat? Haven't heard that. I think it'd be a bigger story if it is happening. But, Joe, sorry, not familiar with that story. Doug in Sheboygan, Wisconsin, what do you got for us tonight?
17: Yeah, last night you were talking about a song by, it was Sheena Easton, My Baby Takes the Morning Train. Sheila E. had Love Bazaar and Glamorous Life, two really good ones. And that Robert was saying that, yeah, you already cut him off a little bit there. Maybe sounds better in the shower. And also, I remember getting my first 45, went down to the record store and got Kung Fu Fighting by Carl Douglas. One hit wonder, but I really liked it a lot. Danced my Kung Fu dance to it down in the basement. And for about a month, and then one day I came home from school and was gone. Asked my mother where it was. She said, oh, you must have misplaced it. I got a feeling she probably broke it up into 100 pieces and threw it away. Just wondered if your sister did anything like that. That's some shenanigans.
12: I believe everybody was kung fu fighting. They were exercising, right? They were kung fu fighting. Right? I know that song. They were kung fu fighting. They were exercising. No, that's not the right phrase. There was a record called Ballroom Blitz. And I don't know the name of the group, but it was Ballroom Blitz. And it is one of those great, crazy songs from the 70s. And we had the old Sweet. Alex says it's Sweet. Sweet. So we had one of the old Victrolas, the old, the consoles. And we had the 45, and we would play Ballroom Blitz, and we would crank that bad boy up. And the sisters and I did we laugh? Oh, we thought that was the funniest thing in the world. Ballroom Blitz. That was a good one. Kung Fu Fighting, solid too. No question. Solid. Solid reference. But, Ballroom Blitz. Blitz. The Ballroom Blitz. That is a great, fun, silly, catchy tune. America at Night. Back in a moment.
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9: Here we go. Love your show. You're exactly right. It's a... Oh, no, that wasn't it. No, hold on a second. Here we go. The Ballroom Blitz was a British glam rock band, The Sweet.
13: Mm-hmm.
9: I will leave you with... We got a couple more minutes here. Tony checks in. Sweet, Ballroom Blitz, 1976. Great tune. Everyone was kung fu fighting. The van won't remove... Oh, I can't read that. Sorry. Most of Canadians living within hours drive from the States, Canada is mostly empty. Okay, I don't know what that means. This one from the 205 Alabama. The Affordable Care Act also messed a lot of us who are self-employed, the small business owners, out of being able to have insurance, period. Most of us made too much to qualify for the Affordable Care Act, but the premiums are going up, getting out insurance out of the question for those of us who didn't have employers providing it. A lot of small business owners just had to cancel their policies for their employees because it got too expensive or couldn't get it to begin with for their businesses. So it's not a success, was never a success, and it still isn't a success. Well, I'll leave you with that. I'll leave you with this. Everyone was kung fu fighting. Those cats were fast as lightning. In fact, it was a little bit frightening, but they fought with expert timing. Everyone was kung fu fighting. Thanks for putting up with me. We'll see you tomorrow.

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9: From ABC News, I'm Sherry Preston. Press access reinstated but still locked out of the White House. Overnight, a federal judge ruled that President Trump did not have the power to block access to the White House to news outlets he doesn't like. Here's ABC Chief White House Correspondent Mary Bruce.
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4: Here's your News Radio KONP forecast, brought to you by Olympic Game Farm. Chance for isolated rain showers today, otherwise overcast. Highs level off around 57. East winds around 5 miles an hour. Cloudy skies expected again tonight. Isolated rain showers likely. Lows dip down to about 46. Cloudy skies expected tomorrow. Isolated rain showers likely. Daytime highs approaching 57. Sunshine mixed with clouds at times and dry Saturday and Sunday with highs in the upper 50s. That's a look at your forecast, powered by weatherology.com. I'm Derek Height. Currently, it's 48 degrees.
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6: A ban is lifted. Good morning, I'm Gordon Deal, along with Nicole Murray, on this Thursday, September 24th. Glad you could join us. Here's what's up this hour.
7: A federal judge says the Trump administration must restore access to the White House for CNN, MS Now, and Politico.
6: The Navy says 8 sailors in the USS Abraham Lincoln strike group attempted suicide during its lengthy deployment.
7: The United Nations Security Council has heard pleas from tech company executives about slowing the growth of AI.
6: And young people rethinking how they consume alcohol.
8: 71% of them say that their favorite drinks are things they can't eat. Easily recreate at home. When they order something like a Bloody Mary, they expect it to be a mixologist's work of art.
6: Consumer analyst Regina Lewis on how some businesses are adjusting to young adults changing how they socialize. A federal judge in Washington has ordered President Trump to temporarily restore White House access for 3 news organizations he banned over their coverage of the administration. We get more from this morning's Mike Gavin.
9: Judge Timothy Kelly said the removal of press badges from CNN, MS Now, and Politico was likely done without constitutionally adequate due process. His ruling came early this morning after a hearing yesterday in which he said 2 precedents made clear that journalists are entitled to due process before their White House access can be revoked. In issuing a 14-day restraining order, the judge said the government had offered little to back up their asserted national security interest for instituting the ban. Trump announced the ban in a social media post Friday, citing what he described as unfair coverage. Gordon.
6: Thanks, Mike. First Amendment attorneys and media executives have said the administration's actions represent a coordinated effort to intimidate news outlets and discourage confidential sources from speaking out. In a 2-day summit that's expected to be heavier on symbolism than substance, President Trump has rolled out the red carpet for Chinese President Xi Jinping. Trump was joined by First Lady Melania Trump as they welcomed Xi and his wife at Joint Base Andrews yesterday. The two leaders are expected to discuss issues like artificial intelligence, Taiwan, trade, the war in Iran, and critical minerals. Later today, Xi and his wife will be the guests of honor when Trump and the First Lady host the Chinese delegation for a state dinner in the East Room. They'll be accompanied by billionaire tech moguls.
10: I would say you have the entire tech world, the entire banking world, and a lot more. No, you have I think it's sort of the, if you go by points, I think it's the ultimate crowd.
6: Reuters says the talks could yield deals to lower some tariffs, combat drug trafficking, and expand military-to-military dialogue. While Trump is expected to seek the release of Americans and others detained in China, it's Xi's first visit to Washington in more than a decade. The president of Iran says the Islamic Republic must be powerful to avoid its future being threatened. Masoud Pezeshkian issued an address at the United Nations yesterday to also blame the U.S. and Israel for stoking global instability. Pezeshkian directly responded to President Trump, who told the General Assembly a day before that he was considering whether to annihilate Iran.
11: Those who are terrorists and train and protect terrorists describe us as such. We have only defended ourselves. We are not terrorists.
6: Trump insists Iran will never have a nuclear weapon. Pezeshkian touched on

0: Iran's nuclear program, a key sticking point in negotiations, describing peaceful nuclear technologies as an inherent right. He said Iran would not seek nuclear weapons. Trump insists that Iran desperately seeks a peace deal and that one is likely to come right after the November 3rd midterm elections. Trump administration officials on Tuesday held their first meeting with Iran since June. It's 10 minutes after the hour on This Morning, America's First News.
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3: Thanks for joining us. AI is beginning to present risks similar to nuclear weapons, except that nuclear weapons couldn't launch or program themselves. That's one reason the leaders of OpenAI and Anthropic told high-level foreign ministers at the UN Security Council yesterday that the threat of AI is real and the time to act is now. Anthropic CEO Dario Amodei.
4: I see two main categories of risk. The first is misuse of AI models. For example, misuse by bioterrorists to create biological weapons. The second risk is loss of control. Model capabilities accelerating beyond developers' ability to control them.
3: Rick Newman, founder of the Pinpoint Press, has a look at ways researchers think AI could threaten humanity. Rick, how do you see it?
5: Well, I mean, people who, you know, aren't immersed in AI every day might think, well, it's just kind of like a glorified search engine, and all of a sudden they're hearing, oh my God, artificial intelligence might want to kill us. There's a 10% or a 20% chance it will eliminate humanity by the end of the decade. I mean, you've got to be asking yourself, what is going on here? So I went and tried to figure out what exactly are all these guys talking about. And, you know, AI is very capable. And it doesn't want to. It's not that it's going to try to kill humanity because it hates us, or just for kicks, or because somebody told it to. The sort of danger scenario here is that AI needs some resource, and we as the human race compete for that resource. So that resource could be electricity, power. It could be water. It could be some kind of mineral. And the sort of extinction scenario is where AI is so focused on a task that it says, well, I need to complete the task. I can't be bothered to think about humanity. And it just starts to seize control of things such as electricity from the power grid or things like that. And it just continually outsmarts the humans who are trying to control it. And suddenly we have a problem. I am agnostic over whether this is realistic, but I mean, put it this way, it's an interesting thought exercise.
3: Yeah. And I was thinking, you made me think too about, I think there's a proposal in Congress from Senator John Kennedy from Louisiana about how companies ought to have a kill switch. And I thought that sounds great, but I get the sense that AI would just work so hard to find the workaround that it wouldn't even matter.
5: Well, I mean, it looks like that proposal by Senator Kennedy is not going to get meaningful support anytime soon. And, you know, the problem of trying to regulate or legislate technology is that the policymakers in Washington historically are just years behind the technology in terms of the expertise to figure out what to do. There are legitimate concerns that you don't want to constrain American industry when we are really competing with China in terms of artificial intelligence, and this is an important battle. So you wouldn't want to damage the American ability to lead the world on this technology. So I don't think that's going to end up happening, but here's what is the most interesting thing that I found when I'm trying to figure out what's going on here is that AI is now figuring out how to fool the auditors. So when there are guidelines in place for, okay, you give AI a task, it fulfills a task. If it goes beyond the bounds of what you told it to do, it's smart enough to cover its tracks. Mm. So if there's a human monitor, which you hope there always is, a human monitor, AI is figuring out ways to paper over things it may do that you don't want it to do so that you can't tell. And different AI agents have learned to work together to cover up each other's tracks. So this does make you think that these are problems we need to address.
3: Yeah. We're speaking with Rick Newman, founder of The Pinpoint Press. His piece is called "Why Would AI Want to Eliminate Humanity?" What are some of these other scenarios, I guess, that kind of get your attention?
5: I mean, I think the most obvious other scenario is weaponizing artificial intelligence. And that could happen in a military setting. And what militaries want to do is they want to use AI to speed up decision making. I mean, this has always been the way you get a battlefield advantage is in the military, they call it sensor to shooter technology. If you can get the information from the sensor that detects the target to the weapon that fires the weapon, if you can do that faster than the other guy, you win, and AI can speed that up. So that could get out of control. And also, if terrorists weaponize artificial intelligence, I take for granted that, terrorists are trying to figure out how to do this. And it could be terrorists sponsored by nations. I mean, Iran is one of the world's leading sponsors of terrorism. So I would guess it's about 100% likely that Iran is trying to figure out how to use AI as a terrorist weapon. And that could be not to set off bombs in the usual way, but to shut down the electrical grid in a target country, or make trains run into each other. Yeah. Or this is something we know they've been trying to do, and AI is just another tool and a very powerful tool in that toolkit. So there's a lot to worry about.
3: Thanks, Rick. Rick Newman, founder of The Pinpoint Press. 20 minutes now after the hour on This Morning, America's First News. Here's Nicole Murray.
6: And now, the three big things you need to know. Number one.
7: A federal judge has ordered President Trump to restore White House access for journalists from CNN, MS Now, and Politico, saying his ban on the three media outlets is likely unconstitutional. The judge blocked officials from enforcing the ban of the outlets for 14 days.
6: Number two.
7: President Trump is rolling out the red carpet for President Xi Jinping, welcoming the Chinese leader at the tarmac yesterday evening upon his arrival. The two officials are expected to discuss several issues, including artificial intelligence safety, trade, and more. Trump at Joint Base Andrews.
8: I think they appreciate it. Tremendous people. Also, it's very nice to land on what they consider to be the most beautiful helipad ever built by far. They've been waiting for that for about 30 years.
7: Treasury Secretary Scott Bessent told Fox News that the U.S. and China have extended a trade truce to January 10th.
6: Number three.
7: Iran's President Masoud Pezeshkian has spoken at the U.N. General Assembly in New York, saying his country must be powerful to avoid being threatened.
9: Iran must be understood by Mr. Trump and those who seek to bully us that we are ready for dialogue and diplomacy and negotiations without accepting the language of force.
7: The Iranian leader's remarks come a day after President Trump told the UN that he is weighing whether to annihilate Iran. A Tennessee judge has granted Dolly Parton's estate a temporary restraining order against the late singer's nephew, Brian Seaver, and his private security company. The estate accused Seaver of threatening to commit violence and destroy his aunt's legacy and business empire. President Trump's Board of Peace has unveiled a nearly $2.5 billion plan to begin rebuilding Gaza. Trump's son-in-law, Jared Kushner, who serves as a member of the board.
10: We want to have a Gaza Strip that could thrive and reach its full potential. In order for that to happen, it must be fully demilitarized in that regard, meaning that Hamas has agreed to give up the weapons, but we need to implement that.
7: And finally, McDonald's Monopoly game returns nationwide on October 6th. The top prize, $1 million that would be paid in annual installments of $50,000 over 20 years.
3: Mm. You get like fries and like you peel off the sticker and it reveals a barcode.
7: Right, right.
3: When you order from the app or something like that.
7: You scan it, it'll have a piece of property, it'll be a free piece of food or a big prize like cash.
3: Nice. 22 minutes after the hour.
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0: Thanks for being with us. Young people are drinking less and adjusting how they socialize. That's forcing businesses to respond. Here's consumer analyst Regina Lewis. Regina, what's trending?
1: They still want to go where everybody knows their name. They're always glad they came. They just don't want to sit still while they're there and have a norm cheers like belly when they leave. So they're really adjusting what they consume and how and when.
0: Okay. And that I have a friend of mine who sells beer, wine, liquor to retailers, and he tells me kind of THC, you know, has been all the rage for a while. It's the surf sides. It's kind of a move away from the traditional stuff, and not nearly as much, it seems.
1: Yeah, so half of Gen Z adults, we're talking 18 to 29-year-olds, make a beverage-only restaurant purchase at least once a week. So that's the business your friend is in. Think coffee, smoothie, fully garnished cocktails and mocktails, the kinds of beverages that you just rattled off. And 71% of them say that their favorite drinks are things they can't easily recreate at home. When they order something like a Bloody Mary, they expect it to be a mixologist work of art. I mean, it arrives and the server has to use two hands just to lift the thing.
0: Yeah.
1: So the real opportunity, I think, in the business category is making the drink without the meal really special.
0: Mm. You had some cool examples here of these different things that are happening. One was Darties versus parties. Explain that.
1: Sure. Well, Darties are daytime parties with Pilates, cold plunges, matcha. Your friend would know this. I had to look it up. It's a green tea beverage. And they make wellness the anchor event. So it's a long way from beer pong, but there is an anchor activity like exercising, stretching, yoga. That doesn't mean that you don't go out later that night. This is happening on college campuses. But even that decision is complicated by the fact that increasingly, if you've got, 6 a.m. Saturday run club on your calendar, then fitness is literally a buzzkill.
0: Wow. We're speaking with Regina Lewis, consumer analyst, and we're talking about the changing habits of young adults with regards to partying and alcohol. You referenced too, did you say there are some clubs in which, like if you bring your parent, the costs are reduced or something? What was that point?
1: This is telling. You get to cut the line. And here's why. Because mom and dad, the Gen X crowd, they haven't cut back on alcohol for the most part. So they're a reliable customer. So if you bring them, you jump to the start of the line, and clubs tend to have long lines, particularly in college towns. So, I mean, here's the behavior, right? You bring a Gen Xer, and they go straight to the bar. Young people go straight to the dance.

0: dance floor, and then they ask for a cup of water. That's not a good business.
1: And then the happy hour with a twist, like you referenced cold plunges here. I can't even relate. What's this about?
0: Well, I have a lot of millennial and Gen Y children, and when I speak to them, like, how was your work day? They're going for massages or cold plunges. I've had a handful of massages in my entire life. We went to the local watering hole to talk about the boss and complain about working too many hours. They have third spaces, so rock climbing gyms in Salt Lake City. You would never want to leave. I mean, these places are stunning. There's a new state-of-the-art gym in Boston. They just built it. It looks like an NFL stadium that they turned into a luxury fitness metropolis.
1: Thanks, Regina. Regina Lewis, consumer analyst. 30 minutes now after the hour on This Morning, America's First News.
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8: ABC News, I'm Sherry Preston. An early morning ruling in the fight over the president's ban of three news outlets from the White House.
9: A judge has ordered the Trump administration to reinstate the access for CNN, MS Now, and Politico. In a hearing Wednesday with both sides, he suggested the administration had not made a solid legal case for its ban.
8: ABC's Hannah Pataugh, one of those outlets, CNN, says one of its producers was able to get in this morning, but one of its photographers had their credentials seized. At the White House, in a couple of hours, an official greeting from President Trump to China's leader as they kick off their summit. A key approval for a new blood test for cancer screening from an FDA advisory panel. The test can help screen for early signs of dozens of types of cancers. An 11-year-old girl from Oklahoma is now accused of killing her disabled 15-year-old brother. Court documents say investigators believe the girl was embarrassed by him and jealous of the attention that he got from their parents. This is ABC News.
10: 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Chance for isolated rain showers today, otherwise overcast. Highs level off around 57. East winds around 5 miles an hour. Cloudy skies expected again tonight. Isolated rain showers likely. Lows dip down to about 46. Cloudy skies expected tomorrow. Isolated rain showers likely. Daytime highs approaching 57. Sunshine mixed with clouds at times and dry Saturday and Sunday with highs in the upper 50s. That's a look at your forecast, powered by weatherology.com. I'm Derek Height. Currently, it's 48 degrees.
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1: Thanks for spending time with us. Welcome into Thursday, September 24. Gordon Deal, Nicole Murray, some of our top stories and headlines. A judge orders the White House to restore access for three news outlets banned by Trump. China's president arrives for a two-day summit. Tech leaders implore officials at the UN to cooperate on AI development. Five cops in Indianapolis charged with misusing access to their controversial license plate reader cameras, which can be used to track romantic partners and exes. Oil has risen to more than $105 a barrel. Falcons and Packers in Thursday night football, and the six-year-old who solved the Rubik's Cube in under 5 seconds. That story in about 20 minutes. Inmates are using contraband cell phones along with scripts and web-based apps to run phone scams targeting victims across the country from inside prisons. It's a story by Joe Barrett, national affairs reporter at the Wall Street Journal. Joe, what have you uncovered?
12: Yeah, super interesting. People are getting swarmed with come-ons on the internet all the time. They're getting called up and being told that they missed jury duty and they've got to pay a big fine or they'll go to jail. You know, you tend to think of these things as coming from overseas, but a lot of them are actually coming from prisoners who are already locked up. It's really hard to believe, but they're really able to pull this off from behind bars.
1: Explain how this goes down.
12: Yeah, they get these phones. Sometimes they're dropped off by drone, or they're smuggled in by family or a prison guard. Then they will use the phones to call people. Sometimes they call them at random. Sometimes they go down the lists of people who have been recently arrested, and they'll call family members and say, "Hey, I'm a bail bondsman. You know, you can pay me $1,000, and go pick up your son or daughter in jail." So yeah, it's just amazing that they can have the time to do this from behind bars, that they can get the phones. almost every part of it is kind of hard to believe, but it's really going on.
1: Holy cow. And then explain what happened to the one family you profiled. The guy's name was Art Monk.
12: Yeah, he has a adult child who he's kind of estranged from, had actually ended up in jail, and he got a call from In-N-Out Bail Bonds. It showed up on his phone that way, you know, even though he's got some kind of a scam blocker. In-N-Out Bail Bonds just, you know, came right through. They use voice over internet phones so that it's not a regular cell signal, and they can mask who is actually making the call. He initially was like not interested in helping his child. He'd had a lot of problems with him, but then started to think about it. The child is 28 years old and has transitioned to female, and Art just started to feel like he really can't be in jail. He needs my child needs to be get more help than that. So after lengthy conversations and texts with this guy named James from In-N-Out Bail Bonds, Monk eventually forked over about $12,000, and then found out from his ex-wife that it was all a scam.
1: Jeez. We're speaking with Joe Barrett, national affairs reporter at the Wall Street Journal. The story is called How Inmates with Contraband Phones Are Scamming Families Across America. So there was 12,000 there, but in I think it was a Prairie Village, Kansas, where it was like $600,000.
12: Yeah, one scam for $600,000. That was a jury duty thing, and they must have just strung that person along for quite a while. But these things can really really take somebody for a loop.
1: Why does it seem that, as you said in your story, Georgia is an epicenter here?
12: Well, they've had a lot of issues in that prison system. I mean, I did find examples in other states. Three or four other states have had prosecutions, but Georgia just keeps coming up. I think that they're short-staffed there. And, you know, for whatever reason, the prisoners have been, you know, passing these scripts around, and it's just become endemic in that system. I mean, you know, the one investigator in South Carolina has charged more than 24 people in 8 different state prisons. So, you know, yeah, it's really just become a thing there.
1: How about solutions here?
12: Well, they're working on being able to block cell signals within prison walls. That's something that's been forbidden forever, but the FCC is just about to change that rule. They are, you know, they published it last year. They go through this whole lengthy process, and eventually the state prisons will be able to block cell signals. They love to shoot down drones, but I don't think the FAA... Well, the FAA can't technically allow that, but... Congress probably isn't either going to let them actually shoot down drones, but there is better technology for jamming them and trying to, you know, arrest the people who are flying drones over prison walls.
1: Thanks, Joe. Joe Barrett, National Affairs Reporter at The Wall Street Journal. 20 minutes now in front of the hour. On This Morning, America's First News. Coming up next, what restaurant servers say about you behind your back.
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0: Thanks for spending time with us. Welcome into Friday Eve. It's time now for the mic drop with this morning's Mike Gavin.
1: Good morning. Well, you know, hardly a week goes by when the TSA doesn't scratch its collective heads over someone trying to smuggle something dangerous aboard a flight. Thankfully, we have the TSA's Instagram feed to let us know about them. This week's doozy comes from Madison, Wisconsin, where someone was hoping that taping a silver knife to a silver pole would somehow hide the contraband from the airport's x-ray machines. The TSA used this as a reminder that this only serves to hide the knife from you, not the x-ray. At least the passenger was honest, saying that they attempted to conceal the knife because they had a camping trip coming up and they didn't want to pay a baggage fee to check it. The agency acknowledged that it's refreshing to hear someone tell the truth rather than the standard, "I forgot it was in there."
0: Ah.
1: No one wants to admit that they did it on purpose.
0: Right.
1: I saw another story about someone who tried to smuggle a knife in through a tube of toothpaste recently at an airport.
0: Whoa.
1: So this is, people are coming up with all kinds of creative ways to get their knives on the plane, I guess.
0: Jeez. I mean, you know, if this is like a camping trip,
1: yeah,
0: presumably you've got other camping material in your checked luggage.
1: Yeah.
0: Stick the knife in there.
1: Yeah, I'm not sure why the knife had to come along in the cockpit when everything else probably got checked or was, I don't know, there when you get there. I don't understand how that happened.
0: Interesting.
1: Yeah.
0: All right. No knives.
1: Yes. And you might be getting nothing but smiles and compliments from your server or bartender when you go out to eat, but they may be hiding what they really think about you. A group of Pennsylvania friends inadvertently got a peek behind the curtain when their bar tabs came out, and they found out that the bartender had given each of them descriptive names to tell them apart. This was all revealed in a now viral TikTok video. One member of the group was described as headband, another was simply blonde, and more ruthlessly, one guy in the group was called Bald Dude. Bartenders in the comments said that this is a common practice and that they would die if their nicknames for the customers became public, and these were actually much nicer than the ones that they use. Others shared their own receipts showing the names servers had for them. One guy was dubbed Hawaiian Shirtbeard.
0: Wow.
1: Yeah.
0: I wouldn't think you would need to do more than just Hawaiian shirt.
1: Yeah, I mean, unless you're in Hawaii, right? Or someplace where a lot of people are wearing Hawaiian shirts, you know, sure. You know, sometimes you have to narrow it down a little better.
0: Yeah, Hawaiian themed party, maybe.
1: Yeah.
0: Then you got to specify the guy's got a beard.
1: Right.
0: Yeah.
1: Yeah. I mean, I guess this is a common practice, but it is weird that it came out. I guess this does happen once in a while where these come out. It's not supposed to.
0: Right.
1: The customers are not supposed to see this. Maybe that's the, sort of the restaurant's copy of the receipt or something along those lines, but, they have to do something, I guess, when you've got, like, you know, 40 people at a bar. You got to do something to tell them apart.
0: Yeah, I always wondered how they did it, I guess, at fancy restaurants where they don't walk up to the table and say, "Who's got the filet mignon?"
1: Right.
0: Right, they just know it's you.
1: Yeah, yeah.
0: So it's, I don't know, you're seated by number. Maybe they have you marked as a number, or maybe they actually have some clever description of you. For me, like a receding hairline guy or bags under his eyes guy.
1: Yeah, for me, it'd probably be like not paying attention guy. When they actually came up to take my order, I was looking at something, not paying attention to something. Oh, I guess it's my turn.
0: Right.
1: Now.
0: The six beer guy would be you sitting at
1: okay,
0: the table.
1: Sure.
0: Right. Thanks, Mike. 13 minutes now in front of the hour on This Morning, America's First News.
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1: Glad you're with us. Stroke is one of the leading causes of death and disability in the U.S., but while many people associate strokes with older adults, new research suggests that stroke rates are growing rapidly in younger adults. The new study in the journal Neurology finds that the increase in cases was largely driven by growing numbers of ischemic strokes, which occurs when a blood clot blocks a blood vessel in the brain. The rate of ischemic stroke nearly doubled in less than three decades in adults under the age of 55. Why? Dr. Christian Ferreira, cerebrovascular surgeon at Northwell's Phelps Hospital in Sleepy Hollow, New York, told Yahoo Health that traditional risk factors are becoming more common, like hypertension and diabetes. Dr. Wallavan Sivakumar at Providence Little Company of Mary in Torrance, California, says the study also discovered a big increase in substance use, especially marijuana, in stroke patients. 9 minutes now in front of the hour on this morning. Once again, here's Nicole Murray.
0: And now, the three big things you need to know. Number one.
2: A federal judge has ordered President Trump to temporarily restore White House access for CNN, MS Now, and Politico journalists, days after the news organizations were banned over their coverage of the administration. The temporary order will be in place for 14 days.
0: Number two.
2: The leaders of OpenAI and Anthropic delivered a clear message to the United Nations Security Council yesterday. The threat of AI is real. OpenAI CEO Sam Altman.
3: We don't want to fall into the trap of blind optimism. We also don't want to fall into the trap of doomerism either. Getting pulled into either extreme will not help us successfully figure out the challenges in front of us, especially at a time when the world and its people face such enormous challenges that this technology can help solve.
2: Both company leaders have issued warnings calling for AI development to slow due to safety concerns.
0: Number three.
2: Harvey Weinstein has been sentenced to 15 years in prison after being found guilty of committing a sexual act against former Project Runway production assistant Miriam Haley at his Manhattan apartment in 2006. Haley spoke out.
4: For me personally, it's never going to be fair, you know, but it's as far as what I was expecting to happen today, I was happy with how it went.
2: Harvey's 2020 conviction in the case was overturned by New York's highest court. A second jury found Weinstein guilty at a retrial last year. The Navy says that eight sailors assigned to the USS Abraham Lincoln Carrier Strike Group attempted suicide during its months-long deployment in the Middle East. The Lincoln has been deployed for more than 300 days. The authorities investigating the recent deaths of two University of Mississippi students have warned people to avoid using the herbal substance Kratom after they found the product during separate investigations. White House drug czar Sarah Carter.
5: Do not trust anything that is being sold to you in these gas stations or these, shops where there's no FDA regulations, where they're being sold products coming from the Far East that have not been properly vetted.
2: She spoke on Fox News. And it's time to loosen that belt buckle because today and tomorrow, Chipotle is celebrating National Quesadilla Day by offering a free quesadilla with a digital purchase of $20 or more.
1: Okay. National Quesadilla Day. I wasn't aware of that one.
2: That one officially is tomorrow, but they're doing the promotion today and tomorrow. So more quesadillas mean more smiles. Yay.
1: So your personal pitch, more quesadillas mean more smiles? Like, yep. Somebody should rip that off. That's a good marketing slogan you got there.
2: You heard it here first.
1: There you go. Thanks, Nicole. 6 minutes now in front of the hour. On This Morning, America's First News.
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Thanks for being with us. A six-year-old Chinese girl has set a new women's world record by solving Rubik's cubes at an average pace of just over 4 seconds per cube. Chinese government broadcaster CCTV says Leon Yunji first broke the record earlier this month with an average time of 4.52 seconds at a World Cube Association certified competition in the city of Wuhan and improved to 4.27 seconds at another race. It says she became the only female speed cuber to achieve an average below 4.5 seconds. The New York Times says these so-called speed cubers study patterns and learn move combos that will help them solve more quickly. Cube records were once largely held by teenagers and people in their early 20s. In recent years, though, preteens are in the top spots. Many are from China, which has schools that teach speedy Rubik's Cube solving. The men's record is 3.51 seconds. That record is held by a 12-year-old. For Nicole Murray and Mike Gavin, I'm Gordon Deal. 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
3: From ABC News, I'm Sherry Preston. A nor'easter bearing down on the Northeast. From the Carolinas up through Boston, a developing storm is expected to cause big problems this weekend. ABC's Whit Johnson is on the Jersey Shore.
4: Millions are bracing for the impact of this nor'easter. Strong winds, heavy rain, high surf that could last for days. Power outages are expected. And we've seen some coastal flooding in places like Ocean City, New Jersey, some homes and businesses cut off. Other communities like Atlantic City, New Jersey, closing down the beaches, preventing people from going into the water and warning about those life-threatening rip currents. Officials worry conditions could only get worse into the weekend as a full moon is expected to boost the high tides for the entire East Coast.
3: A federal judge issuing a temporary restraining order restoring press access to CNN, MS Now, and Politico, the three news outlets President Trump tried to ban. Here's ABC's Mary Bruce.
5: This morning, a lawyer for the three media organizations calling this a, quote, strong ruling vindicating freedom of the press, due process, and the rule of law. This move is just temporary, however, allowing them to regain access while litigation proceeds.
3: But despite what that judge ruled, a CNN reporter was turned away at the White House today. A CNN photographer had their press pass confiscated. Politico says it was also turned away. First of its kind AI breach.
6: Just hours after the leaders of OpenAI and Anthropic made a plea to the United Nations for global cooperation to rein in AI, we learned about a concerning new incident. An AI agent did not follow human directions and hacked into Australia's health department website in the first known case of an AI hack on a government-run site.
3: ABC's Elizabeth Schulze, amid much talk about AI in both the U.S. and China, tech moguls like Mark Zuckerberg and Jeff Bezos are expected to attend a state dinner at the White House tonight honoring Chinese President Xi Jinping. You're listening to ABC News.
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3: The NYPD continuing to investigate cases of people seen crawling out from under the subways.
8: And sources say that there are now more than 20 cases. They've been tracking the getaway cars and identified the patterns tied to these people. And sources believe that those suspected Venezuelan nationals are looking for valuables underground. We also just learned that this is likely not related to the visit of Israeli Prime Minister Benjamin Netanyahu.
3: ABC's Shante Lanz in New York on people coming up from the sewers. Details are emerging surrounding the killings of an Oklahoma teenager whose 11-year-old sister is charged with the crime. ABC's Jim Ryan.
9: Police say home security cameras were turned off about an hour before a 15-year-old boy in Edmond, Oklahoma, got home from school. And an elaborate story about burglars and a break-in was concocted to explain how he was shot to death. The suspect is the victim's 11-year-old sister.
10: In the state of Oklahoma, when someone is under the age of 13, they cannot be charged as an adult with a felony.
9: Says attorney Ed Blau, who's not connected with the case. Police say the victim was mentally and physically disabled, that his sister was jealous of the attention he received. Jim Ryan, ABC News.
3: Starbucks says it will close 250 American stores later this week. The company not saying which stores are shutting down or how many of them are unionized. More than 700 Starbucks stores have voted to unionize, even though the company does not support that and has yet to reach any labor agreements with them. Sherry Preston, ABC News.
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12: Todd Ort live from the KONP News Center. Here's a look at what's happening on this Thursday, September 24th. Port Angeles commissioners meeting in a special session today to consider a major bond issue as the port looks at nearly $66 million in capital spending next year. The port's preliminary 2027 capital plan totals just over $65.7 million, part of a five-year capital program now approaching $170 million. Now, to help finance the work, the port is considering issuing up to $25 million in new bonds. It's also pursuing other funding sources, including as much as $10 million through the State Community Economic Revitalization Board. With so many projects on the table, Port CEO Paul Jerkowitz told commissioners earlier this week they'll have to carefully consider their priorities.
13: The world has changed, but at the same token, we need to make sure that we're taking our funds and being very judicious in what we're doing and how we're doing it, because we have to realize X amount of projects and which ones are the priority ones.
12: Jerkowitz says there are limits not only on financing, but also on the staff available to manage the projects, meaning some of the work might have to wait.
13: If we have to postpone a project, we'll go through a deselection process to figure out what it is that's going to be postponed and put off into final years. But we need to make sure that we leave enough firepower on the table to get certain projects done.
12: Port officials say they're looking at a combination of bonds, grants, and other financing with the goal of limiting the amount the port actually has to borrow at higher interest rates. Commissioners had planned to consider the bond resolution Tuesday, but postponed the action after problems with the meeting's online Zoom connection. They said they wanted to make sure the public could hear the discussion before a decision was made, and a special meeting begins at 1:30 this afternoon, with the bond resolution scheduled for consideration following an exit conference they're having with the state auditor's office. A local conservation group has now raised more than $500,000 to keep nearly 30 acres of Clallam County forest from being logged. But there are still questions about what happens next. The Elwha Legacy Forest Coalition has completed its third crowdfunding effort this year, most recently raising $280,000. That was used to purchase timber rights on the final 14 acres of the Doc Holliday Forest sale west of Port Angeles. Earlier efforts protected 2 acres near Sadie Creek Campground and another 13 acres at Doc Holliday. The agreements compensate Webster Logging for the timber rights and are intended to replace revenue that would otherwise go to the state and local taxing districts. But State Department of Natural Resources spokesman Michael Kelly says it's not yet clear whether those local governments will actually receive anything that they're due.
14: The way DNR gets our revenue is we get the revenue from the companies when the timber is harvested, not when the timber is sold. So I don't know if he would use that same mechanism, if he could just go in and say, okay, I would have paid you this way for if I had cut the timber, and so I'm going to pay you this way with this funding that I have. I just don't know how that works. And again, I don't know if anybody at DNR does right now, because this is such a new process. It's the first time anybody's done this, so I don't think we know.
12: And there's another wrinkle. The coalition purchased the timber rights, not the land. Those rights expire next month. Kelly says after that, the current agreements don't provide permanent protection.
14: So Webster has a contract with these, I think, until October 31st of this year. And after that, the land reverts back to the state. So, I mean, technically, they could go back into the pool of timber that could be harvested. In practice, I don't know if that would happen, right? But there's no restriction on whether we could harvest these trees, whether they could be included in a timber sale or not in the future. But it doesn't mean we will. It's just there's no restriction.
12: Now, State Lands Commissioner Dave Upthegrove expected to address that broader issue today when he unveils a new plan for managing Washington's so-called legacy forests. His news conference at 10:30 this morning and will be carried live on TVW. More news after this.
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12: In other news, drones will soon be flying over some of the North Olympic Peninsula's most popular fishing rivers for the state to count who's fishing from the air. State Department of Fish and Wildlife launching a pilot project this month on the Quileute and Ho River systems. The drones will count anglers along those rivers, replacing some counts that are now done by helicopter or on foot or boat. Those numbers will be combined with interviews from fish checkers to estimate how many people are fishing and how many fish are being caught. If the West End pilot project works, WDFW says drones could eventually be part of fishery monitoring on rivers across Washington. Washington is moving closer to combining its carbon market with those in California and Quebec. California Governor Gavin Newsom authorized the linkage Wednesday while Washington officials completed their required rulemaking. California and Quebec still need to make regulatory changes before the three markets can begin operating together. That's planned for next year. Washington created its Cap and Invest program under the Climate Commitment Act. Large polluters must get allowances for each metric ton of greenhouse gases they emit. State auctions have generated some $5 billion since they started in 2023. Allowance prices in Washington have fluctuated significantly, though. They reached $70 per ton in December of 2025, but fell to $39 in the most recent auction. Prices in the combined California-Quebec market have been more stable, with the latest price there at $32. Supporters and critics of Washington's program have said linking the markets could stabilize allowance prices and might reduce costs for participating businesses. And Western Washington getting its first real taste of fall weather. Rain will spread from the coast into the interior later today, followed by a wetter and windier system on Friday. National Weather Service says mostly cloudy today. Highs only, though, getting to around 60. And then that rain becomes more widespread tonight. And Friday could bring showers and even some thunderstorms in some areas. And along the Strait of Juan de Fuca, including Port Angeles, wind gusts could get to 35 miles an hour tomorrow. 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
19: 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If your neighborhood usually sells 2 to 3 homes per month and there are 10 on the market, you can see how prices may have to come down. 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If your neighborhood typically sells 2 to 3 homes per month and there are none on the market, you're in a great position to sell for top dollar in a hurry. 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
20: Here's your News Radio KONP forecast, brought to you by All Weather Heating and Cooling. Cloudy skies expected today, with a chance for isolated rain showers. High temperatures reach up to 57. Easterly winds around 5 miles an hour. Cloudy skies expected again tonight. Isolated rain showers likely. Lows dip down to about 46. Cloudy skies expected tomorrow. Isolated rain showers likely. Daytime highs approaching 57. A blend of clouds and sun Saturday, with daytime highs approaching 57. 59 Sunday. That's a look at your forecast, powered by weatherology.com. I'm Derek Height. Currently, it's 45 degrees.
21: One is the loneliest number. Good morning, I'm Jay Reynolds. A one-game separation is essentially what we have in the three closest races that remain. AL Central, White Sox fall to the Royals 5-4, but the Guardians can't take advantage.
22: Cleveland's down to its last strike. Here it comes. Got him swinging. That's your ball game. Boston wins it 1-0.
21: Tom Hamilton, WTAM. Guardians remain one game ahead of Chicago. White Sox do own the tiebreaker. As for the AL West, Astros Rangers are still tied. Rangers losing a third straight game, falling 7-2 to the Mets, while the Astros lose in 10 innings in Seattle. Josh Naylor, walk-off single, giving the Mariners the win. Houston owns the tiebreaker there. We started last night with a three-way tie atop the NL wild card. Cubs and Phillies wind up losing their games. The Padres win 5-1 in LA over the Dodgers. Padres have the top wild card spot, one game ahead of the Cubs and Phillies. As for the Dodgers, Shohei Ohtani back in the lineup, 1-for-4 with a pair of strikeouts. NFL Week 3 kicks off tonight at Lambeau. Packers hosting the Falcons. Atlanta quarterback Michael Penix making his debut. Week 3 wraps up Monday with the Eagles and Bears. Case Keenum taking the snaps at quarterback for Chicago. Caleb Williams dealing with his hamstring. Tyson Bagent out with concussion protocol. In New York, Jackson Dart will have surgery. The team says he's out for at least the regular season, so Jameis Winston gets the start.
23: This is fresh. You know, the opportunity is beautiful. It's amazing. I'm grateful for it. But at the same time, I got a brother that's, you know, I got to keep lifted up, and I have to prepare for a football game.
21: That game's Sunday at home against the Titans, with the teams potentially dealing with a nor'easter as well. WNBA, Dream beating the Liberty and clinch the 4 seed. Home court advantage is Atlanta's in the first round. That means New York will be the 8 seed. They get Minnesota in round 1. Dallas, a 12-point win over Seattle last night. Wings clinch the 7 seed.
24: In local sports, Sally Cole's Port Angeles Rough Riders swim team just keeps winning, and winning big. Yesterday, the Riders posted an impressive 103-69 victory over always-tough North Kitsap. They won 11 of the 12 events. Port Angeles swept all 3 relays. The 200 medley was Amaya Nelson, Ellie Karjalainen, Anya Tejeda, and Jessica Rodriguez. Rodriguez, Maya Francis, Pepper Griffin, and Lily Mahaney won the 200 freestyle relay, while Rodriguez, Tejeda, Karjalainen, and Griffin took the 400 freestyle relay. Individually, Karjalainen won the 200 freestyle and 100 breaststroke. Tejeda won the 200 individual medley and 100 butterfly. Amaya Nelson won the 500 free and 100 backstroke. Maya Francis won the 100 freestyle, and Emily Hales took first in diving. In NWAC soccer, the top-ranked Peninsula women remained unbeaten with an 8-0 rout of Everett. Cassie Baker, Maddie Haggard, and Lauren Lassis each scored twice, with Callie Ridgway and Ellie Wilson adding goals. Kaya Hughes and Linnea Huchant each had 2 assists, while Aspen Frazier earned the shutout. Peninsula outshot Everett 32-1. The second-ranked Peninsula men battled fifth-ranked Everett to a 1-1 draw. Everett scored in the 18th minute before Yusei Hunjo tied it for the Pirates. Peninsula now 5-0-1. Tonight in high school soccer, Port Angeles travels to Kingston while Squim hosts North Mason, both matches at 7. In volleyball, North Mason visits Squim and Port Angeles travels to Kingston. Both those matches start at 6:30. In boys tennis, Port Angeles pulled out a big 4-3 win at North Kitsap. The Riders dropped all three singles matches, but swept all four doubles matches. Brent Manson and Gagan Sira won 7-6, 7-6. Abe Brinkman and Alec Ross won 6-1, 6-4. Jacob Oberle and Maverick Williams won 6-3, 7-6, while Levi Simoneau and Logan French won 6-4, 6-2. And the Olympic League cross-country meet in Mason County. Port Angeles' Jay Lieberman finished there third in 18 minutes, 13 seconds. Henry Wendell was eighth at 18:46. For the girls, Story Schmidt finished 11th at 23:52. Mariners' slim playoff hopes stayed alive last night with an extra inning win over the Astros. Mariners back in action this evening, 5:30 airtime here on KONP. 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
0: Hello, Clallam County. This is Danny with Harper Ridgeview and Squim Valley Funeral Chapels. I recently had the opportunity to assist a very elderly but very energetic woman here in our county. She had in her possession her husband's remains, who had passed years prior. She sent us a letter asking if we could help her pre-need funeral and cemetery services for herself and her deceased husband. She'd been stressing and worrying for far too long, wondering what would happen when she passed. It was such a joy to help her finalize her plans. It was so easy, too. She expressed to me over and over such feelings of peace and relief now that all that was taken care of. So let us help you today to achieve that same peace of mind by planning ahead, even if it is a simple plan. We're here to serve you, Harper Ridgeview and Squim Valley Funeral Chapels, because your loved ones deserve the best.
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2: This is a Bloomberg Money Minute. McDonald's is spending big to give its restaurants a makeover. The fast food giant is committing roughly $8.5 billion to help franchisees improve food, service, and restaurant operations. The investment will go to redesign restaurants, more efficient kitchens, and a new generative AI system. It's also focusing on training staff on how to provide better service. McDonald's is looking for a turnaround after slower sales in the U.S. Customers also complained about long waits and too many product launches. Starbucks just announced it's closing 250 locations across the U.S. and Canada. It'll happen this week. The company says they are underperforming. Starbucks will offer transfers to workers at closing stores where possible. Others will get a severance package. They did the same a year ago. And drivers should brace for more expensive gas if the Trump administration bans diesel exports, according to Morgan Stanley. Analysts say barring overseas sales would fill up local storage tanks within weeks, forcing processors to slow activity. Erica Herskowitz, Bloomberg Radio.
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24: And we head up to Clallam Transit Dispatch Center for the first time this morning. That's where Steve Standenmaier watching the roads on a Thursday for us. Good morning, Steve.
25: Hey, good morning. Good morning, everyone. Yeah, we seem to be doing pretty well out there right now. Traffic seems to be moving along pretty well. Light traffic, but it is starting to pick up already. So just be aware of that as you make your way through the Port Angeles Squim area. If you're on Highway 101 between Port Angeles and Squim, things look pretty good as well. Still light traffic out there, and things moving along pretty smoothly. Beyond the Squim area, we're still good with the Hood Canal Bridge. Currently, no scheduled marine openings this morning. State Ferry is also running on time today. West End traffic, 101 headed out to Forks. Things looking good out in that direction as well. Still light traffic out there this morning. Roads are in good shape. Shouldn't be any kind of a problem. Just remember, good idea to pay attention to your posted speed limits as you make your way around. Probably a good idea to do that today. So everybody take care. Be safe. This is Steve reporting live from Clallam Transit for KONP.
12: Thank you, Steve. Another update from you in about a half hour. As we continue here on the Peninsula's Morning News on this Thursday, your weather forecast going to be cloudy today, then a slight chance of rain by this afternoon. Highs near 60. Rain this evening, then rain more likely overnight. Look for lows in the 40s to low 50s. Breezy and rainy tomorrow. Highs going to only reach the upper 50s. We're going to see west winds gusting to 35 in the afternoon on a Friday.

0: Statistics show fewer Americans drinking wine, and sales have plunged by more than 20% since the pandemic. Tariffs have cut into exports, especially to Canada, which was the biggest foreign buyer of California grapes. So some growers are tearing out their vineyards and shifting to more profitable crops, like almonds and olives.
1: Now, the Success Journal. Here's Chris Whitting.
2: Jack was a window salesman, but his passion was surfing. 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But the chilly water off San Francisco's Ocean Beach would send him back to shore fast. Frustrated, Jack began searching for a waterproof way to protect himself from the cold surf. 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Jumping out of the window biz, Jack began selling his new wetsuits and other surfing gear, and things got hot. Do you know Jack? 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Following his passion made Jack anything but a dull boy. He turned cold water into a very hot product. With the Success Journal, I'm Chris Whitting.
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10: Such are the dreams of the everyday housewife.
7: 1975, Billie Jean Campbell, a.k.a. Mrs. Glenn Campbell, files for divorce in Los Angeles, citing irreconcilable differences 4 days after their 16th wedding anniversary. It is later disclosed that Glenn was having a secret relationship with Sarah Davis, wife of Mac Davis. 1988, a two-state car chase that began in Augusta, Georgia, ends with James Brown arrested an hour later in South Carolina, eventually serving 2 years of a 6-year prison sentence. What started this chase? It was Brown walking into an insurance seminar in Augusta with shotgun in tow, angrily asking who used Brown's personal bathroom in his office next door in the same building.
11: Don't worry, be happy. Don't worry, be happy now.
7: The only a cappella song to top the charts, it was also number 7 on Blender Magazine's 50 Worst Songs Ever in 2004. Bobby McFerrin, number 1, September 24, 1988, right here on News Radio KONP.
12: This is Jonathan Pasternak, Artistic Director and Conductor of the Port Angeles Symphony Orchestra, inviting you to join me for the first concert of our 94th season, Saturday, September 26th at 7:30 p.m. at the Port Angeles High School Performing Arts Center. World-class trumpet soloist Mary Elizabeth Bowden will be our special guest in this program of all-American composers. 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Also joining us will be the Port Angeles High School Combined Choirs, premiering an arrangement by local composer and

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3: Breaking news this hour from Town Hall. I'm Rich Thomason. Two presidents have a packed agenda for today's White House talks.
4: China's President Xi Jinping arrived in Washington Wednesday. President Trump traveling out to Joint Base Andrews in Maryland, along with First Lady Melania Trump, to meet Xi and his wife, Peng Li Yuan, plainside.
5: One of his motivations for coming here is
4: Bonnie Lin at the Center for Strategic and International Studies.
5: To be able to engage with President Trump, encourage President Trump to, in some ways, rein in what he believes to be hawks within the Trump administration.
4: Treasury Secretary Scott Bessent says the two leaders will extend a trade truce, which had been set to expire in November, until January. Ben Thomas, Washington.
3: The judge says President Trump must let him in. U.S. District Judge Timothy Kelly says MS Now, CNN, and Politico must have their White House access restored for now. Ruling the president's ban on those media outlets is likely unconstitutional. He also rejects the administration's national security arguments. First, it was the Kennedy Center. Now, President Trump's aides may want his name on another iconic Washington landmark.
6: They're reportedly considering adding the president's name to Ford's Theater, where President Abraham Lincoln was assassinated in 1865. Staff members are circulating a list of government sites that could potentially have the president's name added to them, including Ford's Theater, according to reports citing people familiar with the discussions. An administration official told news outlets that the idea had been discussed, but they weren't sure about the status.
3: Correspondent Bill Alexander. The CEOs of Anthropic and OpenAI have told the UN Security Council that stepped-up global coordination is needed to control any risks posed by artificial intelligence. The Dow futures down 156 points. NASDAQ futures off close to 300 points. More on these stories, townhall.com.
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3: 36 stolen antiquities have been returned to Syria from the U.S. Some of those items seized from the New York Metropolitan Museum of Art, others from private collections.
9: The returned items include a monumental stone funerary relief from the ancient site of Palmyra, depicting a reclining male surrounded by a woman and three children. It was removed before the World Heritage Site was largely destroyed by Islamic State. There are also looted mosaics and statues. The Syrian chargé d'affaires, Mohamed Kanatri, praised the Syrian-American cooperation that's enabled a part of Syria's history to return home. The attorney's office has already convicted nearly 20 people of crimes related to cultural properties and seeks the extradition of another 7 alleged traffickers.
3: That's the BBC's Charles Haviland. President Trump is extending an invitation to Russian President Vladimir Putin to attend the G20 summit in December in Miami. News and analysis, townhall.com. A public health crisis intensifies in Central Africa amid the out-of-control spread of an often deadly virus.
4: Congo's Ebola outbreaks hit 7 provinces with nearly 7,800 confirmed cases, claiming more than 3,700 lives. That according to the latest government figures. And while there have been signs of improvement, including in Ituri province, the epicenter of the outbreak, cases have surged 73% over the past 3 weeks in the eastern province of North Kivu. And the World Health Organization is now warning that Congo's running short of health workers. Although treatment beds are being added daily, WHO officials say the facilities lack the people to operate them. And they note the outbreak is still not under control. I'm Ben Thomas.
3: President Trump's pick to run the Food and Drug Administration will face questions today from Senate lawmakers considering her nomination. More on these stories, townhall.com.
10: This is the Peninsula's Morning News.
11: John Ortloff from the KONP News Center. Here's a look at what's happening on this Thursday, September 24th. Port Angeles commissioners meeting in a special session today to consider a major bond issue as the port looks at nearly $66 million in capital spending next year. The port's preliminary 2027 capital plan totals just over $65.7 million, part of a 5-year capital program now approaching $170 million. Now, to help finance the work, the port is considering issuing up to $25 million in new bonds. It's also pursuing other funding sources, including as much as $10 million through the State Community Economic Revitalization Board. With so many projects on the table, Port CEO Paul Jerkowitz told commissioners earlier this week they'll have to carefully consider their priorities.
12: The world has changed, but at the same token, we need to make sure that we're taking our funds and being very judicious in what we're doing and how we're doing it, because we have to realize X amount of projects and which ones are the priority ones.
11: Jerkowitz says there are limits not only on financing, but also on the staff available to manage the projects, meaning some of the work might have to wait.
12: If we have to postpone a project, we'll go through a deselection process to figure out what it is that's going to be postponed and put off into final years. But we need to make sure that we leave enough firepower on the table to get certain projects done.
11: Port officials say they're looking at a combination of bonds, grants, and other financing with the goal of limiting the amount the port actually has to borrow at higher interest rates. Commissioners had planned to consider the bond resolution Tuesday, but postponed the action after problems with the meeting's online Zoom connection. They said they wanted to make sure the public could hear the discussion before a decision was made, and a special meeting begins at 1:30 this afternoon, with the bond resolution scheduled for consideration following an exit conference they're having with the state auditor's office. A local conservation group has now raised more than $500,000 to keep nearly 30 acres of Clallam County forest from being logged. But there are still questions about what happens next. The Elwha Legacy Forest Coalition has completed its third crowdfunding effort this year, most recently raising $280,000. That was used to purchase timber rights on the final 14 acres of the Doc Holliday Forest sale west of Port Angeles. Earlier efforts protected 2 acres near Sadie Creek Campground and another 13 acres at Doc Holliday. The agreements compensate Webster Logging for the timber rights and are intended to replace revenue that would otherwise go to the state and local taxing districts. But State Department of Natural Resources spokesman Michael Kelly says it's not yet clear whether those local governments will actually receive anything that they're due.
13: The way DNR gets our revenue is we get the revenue from the companies when the timber is harvested, not when the timber is sold. So I don't know if he would use that same mechanism if he could just go in and say, okay, I would have paid you this way for if I had cut the timber, and so I'm going to pay you this way with this funding that I have. I just don't know how that works. And again, I don't know if anybody at DNR does right now, because this is such a new process. It's the first time anybody's done this. I don't think we know.
11: And there's another wrinkle. The coalition purchased the timber rights, not the land. Those rights expire next month. Kelly says after that, the current agreements don't provide permanent protection.
13: So Webster has a contract with these, I think, until October 31st of this year. And after that, the land reverts back to the state. So, I mean, technically, they could go back into the pool of timber that could be harvested. In practice, I don't know if that would happen, right? But there's no restriction on whether we could harvest these trees, whether they could be included in a timber sale or not in the future. But it doesn't mean we will. It's just there's no restriction.
11: Now, State Lands Commissioner Dave Upthegrove expected to address that broader issue today when he unveils a new plan for managing Washington's so-called legacy forests. His news conference at 10:30 this morning and will be carried live on TVW. More news after this.

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2: In other news, drones will soon be flying over some of the North Olympic Peninsula's most popular fishing rivers for the state to count who's fishing from the air. State Department of Fish and Wildlife launching a pilot project this month on the Quileut and Ho River systems. The drones will count anglers along those rivers, replacing some counts that are now done by helicopter or on foot or boat. Those numbers will be combined with interviews from fish checkers to estimate how many people are fishing and how many fish are being caught. If the West End pilot project works, WDFW says drones could eventually be part of fishery monitoring on rivers across Washington. Washington is moving closer to combining its carbon market with those in California and Quebec. California Governor Gavin Newsom authorized the linkage Wednesday while Washington officials completed their required rulemaking. California and Quebec still need to make regulatory changes before the three markets can begin operating together. That's planned for next year. Washington created its Cap and Invest program under the Climate Commitment Act. Large polluters must get allowances for each metric ton of greenhouse gases they emit. State auctions have generated some $5 billion since they started in 2023. Allowance prices in Washington have fluctuated significantly, though. They reached $70 per ton in December of 2025, but fell to $39 in the most recent auction. Prices in the combined California-Quebec market have been more stable, with the latest price there at $32. Supporters and critics of Washington's program have said linking the markets could stabilize allowance prices and might reduce costs for participating businesses. And Western Washington getting its first real taste of fall weather. Rain will spread from the coast into the interior later today, followed by a wetter and windier system on Friday. National Weather Service says mostly cloudy today, highs only though getting to around 60, and then that rain becomes more widespread tonight, and Friday could bring showers and even some thunderstorms in some areas. And along the Strait of Juan de Fuca, including Port Angeles, wind gusts could get to 35 miles an hour tomorrow. 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
6: Here's your News Radio KONP forecast brought to you by All Weather Heating and Cooling. Cloudy skies expected today with a chance for isolated rain showers. High temperatures reach up to 57. easterly winds around 5 miles an hour. Cloudy skies expected again tonight. Isolated rain showers likely. Lows dip down to about 46. Cloudy skies expected tomorrow. Isolated rain showers likely. Daytime highs approaching 57. A blend of clouds and sun Saturday with daytime highs approaching 57. 59 Sunday. That's a look at your forecast. Powered by weatherology.com, I'm Derek Height. Currently, it's 45 degrees.

0: All right, let's dive into our community calendar now on this Thursday morning. Tonight, Seroptimus Jet Set having their Harvest Moon Bunko. It's a fundraiser taking place from 6 to 9 p.m. at the Elks Lodge, open to the public. Simple dice game of Bunko. They'll have some light snacks and beverages available. Peninsula College's Drama Department holding auditions for its 100% totally improvised musical. That's going to be tonight and tomorrow evening, 5 to 6:30 p.m. both evenings at the Little Theater in Port Angeles. It's open to everybody. No acting or singing experience required. You don't need to bring any audition prep either. A free beginning genealogy class will be offered tomorrow beginning at 10:30 at the Clallam County Genealogical Society Research Center in Port Angeles on 8th Street. You'll learn how to find and verify records left by your ancestors. You're invited to bring in lunch. 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The Paper and Paste Exhibition opens with a free reception Friday night, 5 to 7 p.m. at the Port Angeles Fine Arts Center. It explores how artists transform paper through folding, cutting, layering, and gluing. They'll have light bites and drinks available during that opening reception. Port Angeles Community Players opens their 75th season with Witch by Jen Silverman, running September 25th through October 11th at the Playhouse on Lordson Boulevard. Performances will be Tuesdays and Fridays, 7 p.m., Saturday and Sunday matinees at 2 p.m. Tickets $20 for adults, $10 for students, and on Tuesdays, any remaining tickets are $10 at the door. A lot going on Saturday. The Faro Marine Life Center hosts a World Day of Play from 10 a.m. till 4 p.m. Admission and activities free for children ages 17 and younger. Saturday, a paper shredding event from 10 a.m. till 1 p.m. at the Squim Elks Lodge. A limit of 3 13-gallon kitchen-sized bags with a $20 suggested donation to support the Elks programs and charities. Clallam County Master Gardeners Saturday present growing blackberries in the home garden. That'll be from 10:30 a.m. till 12:30 p.m. at the Dungeness River Nature Center. It's free and open to all. The Port Angeles Symphony opens its 94th season Saturday, 7:30 p.m. at the Port Angeles High School Performing Arts Center. Tickets available through the Symphony's website, Port Book and News, and at the door. And Olympic Theater Arts presents a Reader's Theater production of The Year of Magical Thinking. A free final dress preview is Friday night, 7 p.m. Then they'll have performances Saturday at 7 p.m. and Sunday at 2 p.m. at the Olympic Theater Arts in Squim. And there's a look at some things coming up on a very busy community calendar here on KONP.
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5: 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The updates will make editing videos and moderating comments easier while boosting ways for creators to make money. YouTube emphasized that its goal is to free creators of tedious busy work so they can focus on storytelling, not to make them obsolete. YouTube is the most lucrative platform for creators. It has the highest advertising revenue payouts in the industry. And Microsoft and Google addressing growing backlash against data centers, noting measures they're taking to protect consumers from rising electricity costs, support local workforces, and slow demand for water. The resistance is already having an impact, with roughly 45 developments worth $68 billion blocked or delayed by local pushback in the second quarter of this year. Stocks are lower on Wall Street. The Dow is down 0.1%. The Nasdaq down 0.75%. The S&P down nearly 0.5%. Erica Herskowitz, Bloomberg Radio.
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0: All right, let's head up to Clallam Transit Dispatch Center now. That's where Steve's standing by with the check on the roads again for us this Thursday morning. Good morning again, Steve.
8: Hey, good morning. Good morning, everyone. Yeah, we're still moving along pretty nicely out there. If you're on the commute this morning in either Port Angeles or Sequim, shouldn't have too much problem making your way around town right now. Things are moving along pretty smoothly and just light traffic out there. If you're on the highway between Port Angeles and Sequim, looking good out there as well. Traffic's starting to build, starting to get a little bit busier out there, but still pretty easy going all the way from Port Angeles to Sequim. You should be right at the speed limit. Beyond that, Hood Canal Bridge, good to go. Nothing scheduled again this morning for marine traffic, so we're good that way. And State Ferry's also running on time today. If you're headed out to the West End, things looking good out in that direction. Roads are in good shape. Light traffic, although it is starting to build, especially leaving the Port Angeles area. But things move out that direction, moving pretty smoothly. So everybody take care. Be safe out there this morning. This is Steve reporting live from Clallam Transit for KONP.
0: Thank you, Steve. Going to see partly cloudy skies, then some rain by this afternoon. Highs near 60, rain tonight, rain and breezy on the way by tomorrow in our forecast. Right now in Sequim, 49 out at Fairchild Airport here in PA, 46 degrees at last look.
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10: You really feel you did nothing wrong?
11: I did. After the surprise drop of a buzzy teaser 2 weeks ago, A24 has released the full trailer for You Can See Everything, Nathan Fielder's highly anticipated documentary about his time living with convicted fraudster Elizabeth Holmes and the years that followed, comes to theaters October 16th. Cat's Eye has a new film coming to Disney Plus and Hulu. Per the official synopsis, Cat's Eye Wild Hearts is a captivating journey into the group's bold new era while celebrating the fans who helped make it possible. Cat's Eye Wild Hearts will premiere October 16th. Disney is the parent company of Hulu and ABC News. The VMAs are honoring Dolly Parton this Sunday. CBS and MTV have announced that country star Kacey Musgraves will perform a tribute during the broadcast. The VMAs will air live on September 27th on CBS and MTV. Brian Clark, ABC News.
12: We're casting off into open waters today to explore the surrounding ocean waves and high seas history's most puzzling ghost ship. Welcome to the National Day Spotlight for September 24th.
13: Deep ocean voyages take center stage on World Maritime Day, bringing to light the ghost ship that baffled generations of seafaring historians. On December 4th, 1872, British sailors spotted the merchant ship Mary Celeste drifting silently off the Azores Islands. The ship was fully seaworthy, equipped with 6 months of fresh food and water, and its valuable commercial cargo remained completely untouched. Yet the captain, his family, and all 7 crew members had vanished into thin air without leaving a single clue behind. That mysterious abandonment created history's greatest maritime puzzle, reminding us of the ocean's enduring secrets and forgotten stories.
12: Did you know there were 1,700 barrels of industrial alcohol in the cargo hold?
13: I didn't know that.
12: Yeah. Obviously, this was not pirates involved here, because they would have taken the rum.
13: You think so?
12: Oh, yeah.
13: Is that what industrial alcohol was back in the day?
12: I think so.
13: Rum?
12: I think that was rum.
13: Arr, matey.
12: We're also celebrating National Cherries Jubilee Day and National Punctuation Day. I'm Alice Anderson.
13: And I'm Marlo Anderson with National Day Calendar, reminding you to celebrate every day.
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17: 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The advisory links too much screen time to worse sleep, lower grades, less physical activity, and weaker in-person relationships. So what can you do? Well, experts recommend a family media plan, clear rules about when, where, and how much. And the advisory offers an easy-to-remember framework, the 5 Ds, discuss, delay, divert, disconnect, and maybe the most powerful one, do model it yourself. It's not just how much time your kids spend on screens, but what they're doing on their devices. 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
23: From ABC News, I'm Sherry Preston. Despite a ruling by a federal judge restoring access to the news outlets that President Trump once banned from the White House has turned away reporters from those organizations this morning. ABC's Hannah Batah has more on the judge's overnight decision.
24: The judge has ordered the Trump administration to reinstate the access for CNN, MS Now, and Politico. In a hearing Wednesday with both sides, he suggested the administration had not made a solid legal case for its ban.
23: The judge's temporary restraining order was supposed to have been in effect for 14 days as the White House moved to appeal. Venezuela's acting president, Dulcy Rodriguez, is delivering her first address to the UN General Assembly since coming to power after the U.S. capture of former Venezuelan President Nicolas Maduro. Israeli Prime Minister Benjamin Netanyahu to address the UN this afternoon. The new acting secretary of the Navy confirms 8 sailors on the USS Lincoln tried to take their own lives through their long deployment because of the Iran war. Here's ABC's Jay O'Brien.
1: The Lincoln strike group, which includes several ships and thousands of sailors and other service members, was at sea for more than 8 months, prompting concerns about mental health on board. At the time, Secretary Pete Hegseth downplayed those worries, saying the situation had been misrepresented. And when President Trump was asked about the long deployment, he said it, quote, had not gone on nearly long enough. The Lincoln strike group left the Middle East late last month, but still hasn't returned home to California yet. It's now entering its 10th month deployed.
23: Nor'easter moving in. ABC's Trish Hartman along the Jersey Shore.
2: I just got off the phone with Atlantic County public safety officials, and they say their main concern at this point are these high winds that we're experiencing right now and for the next couple of days. We're looking at 6 to 12 foot waves right now and over the coming days as these winds continue to pummel the Jersey Shore.
23: Checking the markets, the Dow is down 159 points, S&P down 24. 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
23: Fewer people applied for unemployment benefits last week, according to the Labor Department.
28: Weekly unemployment claims are seen as an indicator of layoff activity, and after hitting a 2026 high of 225,000 in June, they've been on a long-term decline. 2 weeks ago, the number dropped back below 200,000 filings. Last week, it fell again to 197,000.
23: That's ABC's Jim Ryan. So far this year, employers have been adding an average of 800,000 jobs a month. Decades after the Tylenol murders, there is a new development. ABC News Chief Investigative Correspondent Aaron Katursky reports.
29: A possible DNA breakthrough. Police in Idaho have now identified a mystery man who killed himself with cyanide in a Boise church 2 months after the Tylenol murders as Dr. Matthew Francis Betkowski, a chemist with mental illness. Years after he killed himself, police identified Betkowski through DNA and then searched what his family had of his possessions. Authorities say they found a map of Chicago and a bottle of homemade cyanide.
23: While he's not a formal suspect, officials are trying to figure out if he ever did, in fact, visit Chicago. Now on to something you had no idea you needed until today. That song is about French fries, particularly a girlfriend stealing them. Part of a 6-song album put out by Wendy's called Songs to Listen to in the Wendy's Parking Lot. Available wherever you stream your music. Sounds great with a Frosty. Sherry Preston, ABC News.
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0: Todd Ortloff from the KONP News Center. Here's a look at what's happening on this Thursday, September 24th. Port of Port Angeles commissioners meeting in a special session today to consider a major bond issue as the port looks at nearly $66 million in capital spending next year. The port's preliminary 2027 capital plan totals just over $65.7 million, part of a 5-year capital program now approaching $170 million. Now, to help finance the work, the port is considering issuing up to $25 million in new bonds. It's also pursuing other funding sources, including as much as $10 million through the State Community Economic Revitalization Board. With so many projects on the table, Port CEO Paul Jerkowitz told commissioners earlier this week they'll have to carefully consider their priorities.
31: The world has changed, but at the same token, we need to make sure that we're taking our funds and being very judicious in what we're doing and how we're doing it, because we have to realize X amount of projects And which ones are the priority ones?
0: Jerkowitz says, so there are limits not only on financing, but also on the staff available to manage the projects, meaning some of the work might have to wait.
31: If we have to postpone a project, we'll go through a deselection process to figure out what it is that's going to be postponed and put off into final years. But we need to make sure that we leave enough buyer power on the table to get certain projects done.
0: Port officials say they're looking at a combination of bonds, grants, and other financing with the goal of limiting the amount the port actually has to borrow at higher interest rates. Commissioners had planned to consider the bond resolution Tuesday, but postponed the action after problems with the meeting's online Zoom connection. They said they wanted to make sure the public could hear the discussion before a decision was made, and a special meeting begins at 1:30 this afternoon with the bond resolution scheduled for consideration following an exit conference they're having with the state auditor's office. A local conservation group has now raised more than $500,000 to keep nearly 30 acres of Clallam County forest from being logged. But there are still questions about what happens next. The Elwha Legacy Forest Coalition has completed its third crowdfunding effort this year, most recently raising $280,000. That was used to purchase timber rights on the final 14 acres of the Doc Holliday Forest sale west of Port Angeles. Earlier efforts protected 2 acres near Sadie Creek Campground and another 13 acres at Doc Holliday. The agreements compensate Webster Logging for the timber rights and are intended to replace revenue that would otherwise go to the state and local taxing districts. But State Department of Natural Resources spokesman Michael Kelly says it's not yet clear whether those local governments will actually receive anything that they're due.
3: The way DNR gets our revenue is we get the revenue from the companies when the timber is harvested, not when the timber is sold. So I don't know if he would use that same mechanism if he could just go in and say, okay, I would have paid you this way for if I had cut the timber, and so I'm going to pay you this way with this funding that I have. I just don't know how that works. And again, I don't know if anybody at DNR does right now because this is such a new process. It's the first time anybody's done this. So I don't think we know.
0: And there's another wrinkle. The coalition purchased the timber rights, not the land. Those rights expire next month. Kelly says after that, the current agreements don't provide permanent protection.
3: So Webster has a contract with these, I think, until October 31st of this year. And after that, the land reverts back to the state. So, I mean, technically, they could go back into the pool of timber that could be harvested. In practice, I don't know if that would happen, right? But there's no restriction on whether we could harvest these trees, whether they could be included in a timber sale or not in the future. But it doesn't mean we will. It's just there's no restriction.
0: Now, State Lands Commissioner Dave Upthegrove expected to address that broader issue today when he unveils a new plan for managing Washington's so-called legacy forests. His news conference at 10:30 this morning and will be carried live on TVW. More news after this.
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0: In other news, drones will soon be flying over some of the North Olympic Peninsula's most popular fishing rivers. for the state to count who's fishing from the air. State Department of Fish and Wildlife launching a pilot project this month on the Quileute and Ho River systems. The drones will count anglers along those rivers, replacing some counts that are now done by helicopter or on foot or boat. Those numbers will be combined with interviews from fish checkers to estimate how many people are fishing and how many fish are being caught. If the West End pilot project works, WDFW says drones could eventually be part of fishery monitoring on rivers across Washington. Washington is moving closer to combining its carbon market with those in California and Quebec. California Governor Gavin Newsom authorized the linkage Wednesday while Washington officials completed their required rulemaking. California and Quebec still need to make regulatory changes before the three markets can begin operating together. That's planned for next year. Washington created its Cap and Invest program under the Climate Commitment Act. Large polluters must get allowances for each metric ton of greenhouse gases they emit. State auctions have generated some $5 billion since they started in 2023. Allowance prices in Washington have fluctuated significantly, though. They reached $70 per ton in December of 2025, but fell to $39 in the most recent auction. Prices in the combined California-Quebec market have been more stable, with the latest price there at $32. Supporters and critics of Washington's program have said linking the markets could stabilize allowance prices and might reduce costs for participating businesses. And Western Washington getting its first real taste of fall weather. Rain will spread from the coast into the interior later today, followed by a wetter and windier system on Friday. National Weather Service says mostly cloudy today, highs only though getting to around 60, and then that rain becomes more widespread tonight, and Friday could bring showers and even some thunderstorms in some areas. And along the Strait of Juan de Fuca, including Port Angeles, wind gusts could get to 35 miles an hour tomorrow. 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

0: here's your News Radio KONP forecast, brought to you by Olympic Game Farm. Cloudy skies expected today, with a chance for isolated rain showers. High temperatures reach up to 57. Winds out of the east, around 5 miles an hour. Cloudy skies expected again tonight. Isolated rain showers likely. Lows level off around 46. Cloudy tomorrow. Isolated rain showers likely. A high of 57. Partly cloudy skies Saturday, with daytime highs approaching 57. 59 Sunday. That's a look at your forecast. Powered by weatherology.com, I'm Derek Height. Currently, it's 46 degrees.
1: One is the loneliest number. Good morning, I'm Jay Reynolds. A one-game separation is essentially what we have in the three closest races that remain. AL Central, White Sox fall to the Royals 5-4, but the Guardians can't take advantage.
2: Cleveland's down to its last strike. Here it comes. Got him swinging. That's your ball game. Boston wins it 1-0.
1: Tom Hamilton, WTAM. Guardians remain one game ahead of Chicago. White Sox do own the tiebreaker. As for the AL West, Astros, Rangers are still tied. Rangers losing a third straight game, falling 7-2 to the Mets, while the Astros lose in 10 innings in Seattle. Josh Naylor, walk-off single, giving the Mariners the win. Houston owns the tiebreaker there. We started last night with a three-way tie atop the NL wild card. Cubs and Phillies wind up losing their games. The Padres win 5-1 in L.A. over the Dodgers. Padres have the top wild card spot, one game ahead of the Cubs and Phillies. As for the Dodgers, Shohei Ohtani back in the lineup, 1-for-4 with a pair of strikeouts. NFL Week 3 kicks off tonight at Lambeau. Packers hosting the Falcons. Atlanta quarterback Michael Penix making his debut. Week 3 wraps up Monday with the Eagles and Bears. Case Keenum taking the snaps at quarterback for Chicago. Caleb Williams dealing with his hamstring. Tyson Bagent out with concussion protocol. In New York, Jackson Dart will have surgery. The team says he's out for at least the regular season, so Jameis Winston gets the start.
3: This is fresh. The opportunity is beautiful. It's amazing. I'm grateful for it. But at the same time, I got a brother that's, I got to keep lifted up, and I have to prepare for a football game.
1: That game Sunday at home against the Titans, with the teams potentially dealing with a nor'easter as well. WNBA, Dream beating the Liberty and clinch the 4 seed. Home court advantage is Atlanta's in the first round. That means New York will be the 8 seed. They get Minnesota in round 1. Dallas, a 12-point win over Seattle last night. Wings clinch the 7 seed.
4: In local sports, Sally Cole's Port Angeles Rough Riders swim team just keeps winning, and winning big. Yesterday, the Riders posted an impressive 103-69 victory over always tough North Kitsap. They won 11 of the 12 events. Port Angeles swept all 3 relays. The 200 medley was Amaya Nelson, Ellie Karjalainen, Anya Tejeda, and Jessica Rodriguez. Rodriguez, Maya Francis, Pepper Griffin, and Lily Mahaney won the 200 freestyle relay, while Rodriguez, Tejeda, Karjalainen, and Griffin took the 400 freestyle relay. Individually, Karjalainen won the 200 freestyle and 100 breaststroke. Tejeda won the 200 individual medley and 100 butterfly. Amaya Nelson won the 500 free and 100 backstroke. Maya Francis won the 100 freestyle, and Emily Hales took first in diving. In NWAC soccer, the top-ranked Peninsula women remained unbeaten with an 8-0 rout of Everett. Cassie Baker, Maddie Haggard, and Lauren Lassis each scored twice, with Callie Ridgway and Ellie Wilson adding goals. Kaya Hughes and Linnea Huchant each had 2 assists, while Aspen Frazier earned the shutout. Peninsula outshot Everett 32-1. The second-ranked Peninsula men battled fifth-ranked Everett to a 1-1 draw. Everett scored in the 18th minute before Yusei Hunjo tied it for the Pirates. Peninsula now 5-0-1. Tonight in high school soccer, Port Angeles travels to Kingston while Squim hosts North Mason, both matches at 7. In volleyball, North Mason visits Squim and Port Angeles travels to Kingston. Both those matches start at 6:30. In boys tennis, Port Angeles pulled out a big 4-3 win at North Kitsap. The Riders dropped all 3 singles matches, but swept all 4 doubles matches. Brent Manson and Gagan Sira won 7-6, 7-6. Abe Brinkman and Alec Ross won 6-1, 6-4. Jacob Oberle and Maverick Williams won 6-3, 7-6, while Levi Simoneau and Logan French won 6-4, 6-2. And the Olympic League cross-country meet in Mason County. Port Angeles's Jay Lieberman finished there 3rd in 18 minutes, 13 seconds. Henry Wendell was 8th at 18:46. For the girls, Story Schmidt finished 11th at 23:52. Mariners' slim playoff hopes stayed alive last night with an extra inning win over the Astros. Mariners back in action this evening, 5:30 airtime here on KONP, brought to you by Leeds Farm Supply and Equipment Sales.
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7: This is a Bloomberg Money Minute. Initial jobless claims are down to their lowest level since July, just 197,000 new applications filed last week, another sign of a stable labor market. Continuing claims are little changed at 1.72 million, near their lowest level in 3 years. Mortgage rates topping 7% are forcing home sellers to slash prices. According to Redfin, nearly one in five homes for sale saw a price cut in August, while 45% involved a concession. Mortgage rates may be far from the double-digit levels of the 1980s, but for people thinking about the biggest purchase of their lives, the reasons to hesitate are piling up. Record-high home prices and ownership costs are colliding with AI-driven job uncertainty. Geopolitics are in focus for investors, with traders keeping an eye on President Trump's summit with Chinese leader Xi Jinping today. Stocks are lower on Wall Street. The Dow is down 0.2%. The Nasdaq down 0.2%. The S&P down 0.25%. Erica Herskowitz, Bloomberg Radio.
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4: And up to Clallam Transit Dispatch Center we go again. That's where Steve's standing by with an eye on the roads for us on a Thursday. Good morning, Steve.
10: Hey, good morning. Good morning, everyone. Yeah, still looking good out there traffic-wise. If you're making your way either Port Angeles or Squim area, just light traffic still making its way through town. So shouldn't have any problems out there getting around this morning. Same thing on Highway 101 right now. Light traffic, it is starting to build a little bit. Hasn't been too bad this morning at all for traffic getting through. So that's always a good thing. Headed beyond the Squim area, Hood Canal Bridge good to go with no scheduled marine openings. Washington State Ferry is also running on time today. If you're headed out to the West End, we're looking good all the way out to the Forks area. Roads are in good shape. Kind of light to moderate traffic out there. Moving along with no problems, no construction going on out there. So everybody take care out there. Be sure and pay attention to your speeds out there. Watch those speed limit signs and do the right thing. Have a good morning. This is Steve reporting live from Clallam Transit for KONP.
4: Thank you, Steve. Another update from you in about a half hour. Your weather today, cloudy, then a chance of rain by this afternoon. Highs near 60. Rain gets a little more likely through the evening and through tonight. Lows about upper 40s to low 50s, and then breezy and rainy through Friday. In fact, west winds to 35 miles per hour gusts in the afternoon, and highs only in the upper 50s. Stays breezy, cloudy, and rainy into Friday night, with lows in the upper 30s to mid 40s, with wind gusts continuing at 35 miles per hour out of the west. But then Saturday, we get back to some sunshine, and we'll have a high near 60. Right now across the North Olympic Peninsula, it is 53 in Port Townsend. Out west, Forks at 46. It's 50 in Squim, and it's 46 degrees here in Port Angeles out at Fairchild Airport. 7:24 now. That means it's time for our hot cakes question on a Thursday morning. Today, our prize coming from Spudabaker's Baked and Loaded Spuds. 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
1: Sounds good, doesn't it? 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Okay, here we go. Your hotcakes question. 360-457-1450. 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All right. In the U.S., we use 1.3 billion gallons of fuel every year doing this. What is it? It's an activity. All right. Hi, hotcakes.
2: Delivering mail.
1: No, not delivering the mail. That's a good one. Not what we're looking for, though. Every year in the U.S., we burn up 1.3 billion gallons of fuel. All right. Hi, hotcakes.
3: Airlines?
1: Oh, what was that? I couldn't hear you. Say it again.
3: Airlines?
1: Oh, nope, not airlines. Not airlines. Hello, hotcakes.
2: Farming.
1: Not farming either. Another good one, but not right. Hi, hotcakes.
4: Boating?
1: Not boating. Nope. Hello, hotcakes. Oh, you hung up on me. You must have said boating too. Everybody hung up. All right. Hi, hotcakes.
5: Making renewable fuel.
1: Not making renewable fuel. All right. Hi, hotcakes.
6: I'm mowing their lawn.
1: Yes, mowing the lawn.
6: No way.
1: You got it right. Yeah. Did you? That's a lot of gas, isn't it?
6: Well, you know what? And I've mowed a lot of lawns. So yeah. I was thinking about all those people mowing lawns.
1: But, you know, you think about it, all of those lawns, every lawnmower, it all adds up. Anyway, good job. Who's this?
6: I'm Kim Alrobaya.
1: All right. Spell your last name for me so I get it right here.
6: Okay. A-L-R-O-B-I-A.
1: Okay, got it. Kim, come on down, and you've got yourself a chance to go get some delicious spuds from Spudabakers. They are good, and we've got a certificate
6: okay,
1: waiting for you. Thanks. Happy lawn mowing.
6: Uh-huh. Yeah,
1: Kim Alrobaya gets it right. Yeah, 1.3 billion gallons of fuel in the U.S. used every year just to mow our lawns. All right, we'll do it again tomorrow on the Hotcakes Question.
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12: Good news, there's a monkey jumping on houses in the neighborhood.
1: All right, well, we've got these set up in Washington State as well, but Colorado just opened up a massive wildlife overpass over I-25 last December. And they say it's already making a huge impact. It is the largest wildlife overpass in North America, and cameras have captured elk, pronghorn, bears, deer, and coyotes all using it since it's opened. The overpass has cut down animal vehicle collisions on the interstate by 91%. Here's wildlife biologist Brandon Moret talking about it.
13: This area was getting about one deer hit a day during those high movement periods. Huge success. We're seeing elk herds cross the bridge. We're seeing pronghorn for the first time in decades cross over to the west side of I-25. They pay for themselves in about 15 years because of all those accidents that they prevent. CDOT sent me a picture of an elk mama taking her calf under I-25.
14: Ain't that news? Ain't that good news?
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1: Breaking news this hour from Town Hall. I'm Rich Thomason. It was a rare honor that President Trump extended to visiting Chinese President Xi. Mr. Trump was at Joint Base Andrews to personally welcome Xi to the U.S. Today, correspondent Laura Winter says the two presidents are getting down to business.
2: The two world leaders will talk about trade and AI, artificial intelligence. These two topics expected to dominate the conversation. After the meetings are over, a state dinner is scheduled for later this evening.
1: It's already been announced the U.S.-China trade truce is being extended to January. Unemployment claims edged lower last week. The Labor Department reports 197,000 people filed for unemployment, a drop of roughly 1,000 from the previous week's revised total. No comment from the White House on a judge's ruling, temporarily striking down President Trump's White House ban on CNN, MS Now, and Politico.
3: Donald Trump stripped these three media organizations of their White House passes last Friday after accusing them of publishing verifiable falsehoods without providing examples. The outlets said it was because the president did not like their reporting and that the ban violated the U.S. Constitution's protections for a free press and free speech and due process protections. A lawyer for the government urged the judge not to restore the reporters' passes until after a visit by China's president Xi Jinping, citing national security concerns.
1: The BBC's Ione Wells says President Trump previously indicated there would be an appeal of any ruling that did not go his way. Parts of coastal Virginia, the Tidewater region, are flooded this morning. A powerful storm is cracking up in the Atlantic. The early season nor'easter expected to move north, bringing winds and heavy surf to the Jersey Shore, coastal New York, and New England. It's expected to hang around for a few days. Stocks in the red on Wall Street. The Dow is down 255 points. The Nasdaq off 178. The S&P 32 points lower. 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
1: A member of Britain's royal family is sounding the alarm over the rise of AI chatbots, specifically their impact on kids. Here's correspondent Charles Deledesma.
6: Prince Harry warned Wednesday at the Clinton Global Initiative that artificial intelligence chatbots designed to provide companionship can be even more harmful to young people than social media. The Duke of Sussex adds the technology is more persuasive, more intimate and more powerful. AI, he says, is learning how to enter our relationships. It doesn't just want our attention, it wants our attachment. In 2024, Harry sounded the alarm at CGI about how social media has contributed to an epidemic of anxiety, depression and social isolation among today's youth. Harry and his wife Meghan announced the founding of the Parents Network through their Archewell Foundation. I'm Charles Deledesma.
1: 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Three people have filed lawsuits against Southern California's Six Flags Magic Mountain.
7: They're claiming they suffered traumatic brain injuries from the park's famous X2 roller coaster. The lawsuits filed Monday follow a recent settlement over a wrongful death case involving the same ride. The plaintiff's attorney, Gary Dordick, says more than 100 clients have reported brain injuries from the ride in the past 2 years. One of his clients remains in the hospital in a vegetative state. Six Flags has not commented on the pending litigation, but said the ride has been closed since July 12th. Keith Peters reporting.
1: Week 3 of the NFL kicks off with a showdown between two members of the NFC. The Packers are hosting the Falcons in their home opener on Thursday Night Football. Green Bay is off to a 1-1 start after rallying for an overtime win against the New York Jets. Atlanta still searching for its first win of the season. More on these stories, townhall.com.
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9: Todd Ortloff from the KONP News Center. Here's a look at what's happening on this Thursday, September 24th. Port Angeles commissioners meeting in a special session today to consider a major bond issue as the port looks at nearly $66 million in capital spending next year. The port's preliminary 2027 capital plan totals just over $65.7 million, part of a five-year capital program now approaching $170 million. Now, to help finance the work, the port is considering issuing up to $25 million in new bonds. It's also pursuing other funding sources, including as much as $10 million through the State Community Economic Revitalization Board. With so many projects on the table, Port CEO Paul Jerkowitz told commissioners earlier this week they'll have to carefully consider their priorities.
10: The world has changed, but at the same token, we need to make sure that we're taking our funds and being very judicious in what we're doing and how we're doing it, because we have to realize X amount of projects and which ones are the priority ones.
9: Jerkowitz says there are limits not only on financing, but also on the staff available to manage the projects, meaning some of the work might have to wait.
10: If we have to postpone a project, we'll go through a deselection process to figure out what it is that's going to be postponed and put off into final years. But we need to make sure that we leave enough firepower on the table to get certain projects done.
9: Port officials say they're looking at a combination of bonds, grants, and other financing with the goal of limiting the amount the port actually has to borrow at higher interest rates. Commissioners had planned to consider the bond resolution Tuesday, but postponed the action after problems with the meeting's online Zoom connection. They said they wanted to make sure the public could hear the discussion before a decision was made, and a special meeting begins at 1:30 this afternoon, with the bond resolution scheduled for consideration following an exit conference they're having with the state auditor's office. A local conservation group has now raised more than $500,000 to keep nearly 30 acres of Clallam County forest from being logged. But there are still questions about what happens next. The Elwha Legacy Forest Coalition has completed its third crowdfunding effort this year, most recently raising $280,000. That was used to purchase timber rights on the final 14 acres of the Doc Holliday Forest sale west of Port Angeles. Earlier efforts protected 2 acres near Sadie Creek Campground and another 13 acres at Doc Holliday. The agreements compensate Webster Logging for the timber rights and are intended to replace revenue that would otherwise go to the state and local taxing districts. But State Department of Natural Resources spokesman Michael Kelly says it's not yet clear whether those local governments will actually receive anything that they're due.
11: The way DNR gets our revenue is we get the revenue from the companies when the timber is harvested, not when the timber is sold. So I don't know if he would use that same mechanism, if he could just go in and say, okay, I would have paid you this way for if I had cut the timber, and so I'm going to pay you this way with this funding that I have. I just don't know how that works. And again, I don't know if anybody at DNR does right now, because this is such a new process. It's the first time anybody's done this, so I don't think we know.
9: And there's another wrinkle. The coalition purchased the timber rights, not the land. Those rights expire next month. Kelly says after that, the current agreements don't provide permanent protection.
11: So Webster has a contract with these, I think, until October 31st of this year. And after that, the land reverts back to the state. So, I mean, technically, they could go back into the pool of timber that could be harvested. In practice, I don't know if that would happen, right? But there's no restriction on whether we could harvest these trees, whether they could be included in a timber sale or not in the future. But it doesn't mean we will. It's just there's no restriction.
9: Now, State Lands Commissioner Dave Upthegrove expected to address that broader issue today when he unveils a new plan for managing Washington's so-called legacy forests. His news conference at 10:30 this morning and will be carried live on TVW. More news after this.
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9: In other news, drones will soon be flying over some of the North Olympic Peninsula's most popular fishing rivers for the state to count who's fishing from the air. State Department of Fish and Wildlife launching a pilot project this month on the Quileute and Ho River systems. The drones will count anglers along those rivers, replacing some counts that are now done by helicopter or on foot or boat. Those numbers will be combined with interviews from fish checkers to estimate how many people are fishing and how many fish are being caught. If the West End pilot project works, WDFW says drones could eventually be part of fishery monitoring on rivers across Washington. Washington is moving closer to combining its carbon market with those in California and Quebec. California Governor Gavin Newsom authorized the linkage Wednesday while Washington officials completed their required rulemaking. California and Quebec still need to make regulatory changes before the three markets can begin operating together. That's planned for next year. Washington created its cap and invest program under the Climate Commitment Act. Large polluters must get allowances for each metric ton of greenhouse gases they emit. State auctions have generated some $5 billion since they started in 2023. Allowance prices in Washington have fluctuated significantly, though. They reached $70 per ton in December of 2025, but fell to $39 in the most recent auction. Prices in the combined California-Quebec market have been more stable, with the latest price there at $32. Supporters and critics of Washington's program have said linking the markets could stabilize allowance prices and might reduce costs for participating businesses. And Western Washington getting its first real taste of fall weather. Rain will spread from the coast into the interior later today, followed by a wetter and windier system on Friday. National Weather Service says mostly cloudy today. Highs only, though, getting to around 60. And then that rain becomes more widespread tonight. And Friday could bring showers and even some thunderstorms in some areas. And along the Strait of Juan de Fuca, including Port Angeles, wind gusts could get to 35 miles an hour tomorrow. 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
16: 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Cloudy skies expected today, with a chance for isolated rain showers. High temperatures reach up to 57. Winds out of the east, around 5 miles an hour. Cloudy skies expected again tonight. Isolated rain showers likely. Lows level off around 46. Cloudy tomorrow. Isolated rain showers likely. A high of 57. Partly cloudy skies Saturday, with daytime highs approaching 57. 59 Sunday. That's a look at your forecast. Powered by weatherology.com, I'm Derek Height. Currently, it's 46 degrees.
17: AP Sports, I'm Jennifer King. No major league team clinched a playoff berth Wednesday, but the Blue Jays were eliminated, swept by the Orioles 4-2 in both games of a doubleheader. Tampa Bay lost 9-2 to the Yankees. The Red Sox edged Cleveland 1-0 and broke the Guardians' winning streak. The Mariners rallied past the Astros 6-5 to keep their playoff hopes alive. The Padres beat the Dodgers 5-1 to top the NL West's wildcard standings. At the Asia Games, Shin Ohashi of Japan set a world record in the 200-meter breaststroke on Thursday. The President's Cup kicks off Thursday at the historic Medina Country Club in Illinois. Correspondent Dave Ferry reports on an NCAA case in Indiana.
18: The judge has granted a preliminary injunction that allows dozens of athletes to play a fifth season this school year. The judge ruled the NCAA breached contractual obligations under its own manual.
17: The Knicks want to extend Carl Anthony Towns' contract, but appears to be asking the star to make a sacrifice to stay with the team. Jennifer King, AP Sports.
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9: I check on business, this time out brought to you locally by Susie Sanders at Edward Jones.
0: This is a Bloomberg Money Minute. Amazon is scaling up production. It's automating more of the work inside its warehouses and plans to spend more than $100 million on a new robotics manufacturing facility in Indiana. That's according to the Wall Street Journal. The company says its investments in robots have created high-paying, skilled jobs and reduced the rate of recordable workplace injuries by more than 40%. Amazon's robots assist with 75% of customer orders. Qualcomm has renewed its global licensing pact with Apple, effective in April 2027, ensuring the iPhone maker will remain a key customer in the near term. The chip maker, which is the largest maker of smartphone processors, gets licensing revenue from handset makers based on the number of units shipped. And according to data compiled by Bloomberg, Apple is Qualcomm's largest customer, accounting for more than a fifth of revenue. Stocks are lower on Wall Street. The Dow is down 0.4%, the Nasdaq down 0.5%, the S&P down 0.25%. Erica Herskowitz, Bloomberg Radio.
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9: And we head back up to Clallam Transit's Dispatch Center again. That's where Steve's standing by, watching the roads on a Thursday for us. Good morning again, Steve.
4: Hey, good morning. Good morning, everyone. Yeah, we're still looking pretty good. Pretty nice commute so far this morning. Just not very busy out there. Kind of light traffic, light, steady traffic, but things moving right along at the speed limit. Both Port Angeles and Squim area. If you're on the highway between the two cities, you should be doing just fine. No real issues out there on the highway. A little bit slow through our construction area there at Baker and Lee's Creek, as it should be at 25 miles an hour. Beyond that, though, we're moving right along at the speed limit all the way out to the Squim area. If you're headed beyond that, we're still good with the Hood Canal Bridge. Currently, nothing scheduled for marine openings, and looks like Washington State Ferry is also running on time today. If you're headed out to the West End, we're still looking good all the way out to the Forks area. Roads are in good shape. Relatively light traffic out there right now, and things moving right along at the speed limit. So everybody take care. Enjoy your morning. This is Steve reporting live from Clallam Transit for KONP.
9: Thank you, Steve. Your forecast today, clouds to start, rain coming this afternoon, highs near 60, rainy tonight, lows in the upper 40s, breezy and rainy tomorrow, with highs in the upper 50s to mid-60s and west winds gusting to 35 miles per hour tomorrow. Right now, it is 53 in Port Townsend, 47 out west at Forks, 51 in Squim, and at Fairchild Airport now 48 degrees officially here in Port Angeles. All right, online shopping has turned the checkout process into a psychological game where psychological triggers push consumers to spend more than they thought they would. Data now shows that 70% of online shoppers have added items to their carts just so they could reach a free shipping minimum. Yeah. All right, in an effort to protect their kids, some parents will keep them away from books, TV shows, and movies that might be too scary. But to a certain extent, scary stories help kids learn how to deal with fear in real life. Experts say scary stories and even nightmares are dress rehearsals for real-life fear. And according to sociologist Margie Kerr, scary stories are a helpful tool for developing confidence. If you think about it, when you make it through a scary movie, haunted house, or a roller coaster ride, you end up feeling accomplished. It's like you made it through something. A little self-esteem boost carries over and teaches kids that while things might be scary sometimes, it is possible to make it through, and they'll be better off for it. Now, you shouldn't be trying to scare the heck out of your kids, but they say it's okay for them to read some ghost stories and maybe get a little scared of the boogeyman every once in a while. And the business of business cards, well, it took a pretty big hit during the pandemic. Orders dropped hard as people worked from home and meetings and conferences were moved online for months. But the biz card biz has bounced back nicely now, about 10 billion printed globally every year. That was up from 7 billion right before the pandemic. Focus on the Family is next as we continue on the Peninsula's morning news for this Thursday. 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
5: If you've ever questioned your value as a person, I'd like to share a remarkable story with you involving the Peters family. Mary Jo was born on March 16, 1967 at 3:16 p.m. 27 years later, her daughter Caitlin was born on March 16th at 3:16 p.m. 32 years after that, Caitlin had a son who was born on, you guessed it, March 16th at 3:16 p.m. The odds of three generations within a family being born on the exact same day at the exact same time is 1 in 276 billion. To put that number into perspective, you're 225,000 times more likely to be struck by lightning. Odds of this magnitude are considered statistically impossible, meaning there's not enough time in human history for them to actually occur. And yet, they did. Now consider this. The odds of your exact genetics existing are 1 in 10, followed by 2,685,000 zeros, meaning it's impossible for you to exist. And yet, you do. The undeniable conclusion? No matter who you are not a product of chance. You have value that cannot be earned nor taken away. You're a human being with incredible worth, the handiwork of a loving God who created you. For Focus on the Family, I'm Jim Daly.
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11: From ABC News, I'm Sherry Preston. The legal battle in Washington over White House access continues. A federal judge overnight issued a temporary restraining order ordering the West Wing to restore access to the White House to CNN, Politico, and MS Now. Only when reporters from those outlets tried to get in this morning, they were still banned. Now the judge in the case has ordered the government to respond to his ruling by 12:30 Eastern time this afternoon. At the White House, Chinese leader Xi Jinping, during his state visit, says China will send two pandas to the Atlanta Zoo, calling them an envoy of friendship. On Capitol Hill, several members of the Senate Armed Services Committee say they are concerned by a letter stating eight service members on the USS Abraham Lincoln tried to take their own lives during their recent record-long deployment.
12: In a letter to Congress, the acting Secretary of the Navy confirms that eight sailors attached to the USS Lincoln Carrier Strike Group attempted suicide since the beginning of their long deployment tied to the Iran War. A Navy official says that's consistent with lengthy deployments. The letter was sent to Senator Kirsten Gillibrand and first obtained by CNN.
11: That's ABC's Jay O'Brien. We've learned of the first case of an AI model hacking a government website. Here's ABC's Elizabeth Schulze.
13: An alarming revelation from Australia's Prime Minister.
14: I want to update Australians on an incident in which an artificial intelligence agent has infiltrated an Australian government website.
13: The incident occurred in June when a rogue OpenAI agent hacked into the site, gaining unauthorized access to public and non-public files.
14: This situation is obviously unacceptable.
11: Millions bracing for the impact of a nor'easter.
15: All along the East Coast for hundreds of miles, we're seeing these massive waves up to 12 feet in some places, and they're as high as 20 feet offshore.
11: This coastal threat stretches from North Carolina's Outer Banks up to New England, raising major concerns about flooding and beach erosion. That's ABC's Whit Johnson. This is ABC News.
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11: An 11-year-old girl in Oklahoma is accused of shooting and killing her own 15-year-old brother.
33: Court documents suggest that the girl was embarrassed by her brother's physical and mental disabilities and jealous of the attention he received from their parents. Now that she's admitted to killing her brother,
34: she can be held up until she's 19 years of age,
33: says legal observer Ed Blau.
34: She will likely be in custody for a decent portion of the rehabilitation process.
33: A process undertaken in the juvenile rather than the adult legal system. Jim Ryan, ABC News.
11: An FDA advisory panel approving a new blood test to detect multiple kinds of cancer.
35: One test patient says though she had no symptoms, the blood test detected her pancreatic cancer. Further tests then revealed a tumor.
36: If it weren't for the Galleri test, in a year or two, wouldn't be able to say what I'm saying right now. Early detection is the only answer.
35: Doctors say this test could warn patients of the potential presence of cancers that would otherwise be hard to detect, like stomach and colorectal cancers.
11: ABC's Andrea Fuji. The test is designed to be used in conjunction with other medical tests. Fall colors are expected to be especially bright this year in the Northeast.
0: I mean, if we're going to make it a fall football analogy, definitely a season that's going to make the playoffs, maybe having a deep run. It's going to be a really nice year.
11: Foliage forecaster Jim Salgi, the last 2 years, bright conditions made the trees in places like Vermont and New Hampshire rather dull because it was a drought. I'm Sherry Preston, ABC News.
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3: Todd Ortloff from the KONP News Center. Here's a look at what's happening on this Thursday, September 24th. Port of Port Angeles commissioners meeting in a special session today to consider a major bond issue as the port looks at nearly $66 million in capital spending next year. The port's preliminary 2027 capital plan totals just over $65.7 million, part of a five-year capital program now approaching $170 million. Now, to help finance the work, the port is considering issuing up to $25 million in new bonds. It's also pursuing other funding sources, including as much as $10 million through the State Community Economic Revitalization Board. With so many projects on the table, Port CEO Paul Jerkowitz told commissioners earlier this week they'll have to carefully consider their priorities.
4: The world has changed, but at the same token, we need to make sure that we're taking our funds and being very judicious in what we're doing and how we're doing it, because we have to realize X amount of projects and which ones are the priority ones.
3: Jerkowitz says there are limits not only on financing, but also on the staff available to manage the projects, meaning some of the work might have to wait.
4: If we have to postpone a project, we'll go through a deselection process to figure out what it is that's going to be postponed and put off into final years. But we need to make sure that we leave enough firepower on the table to get certain projects done.
3: Port officials say they're looking at a combination of bonds, grants, and other financing with the goal of limiting the amount the port actually has to borrow at higher interest rates. Commissioners had planned to consider the bond resolution Tuesday, but postponed the action after problems with the meeting's online Zoom connection. They said they wanted to make sure the public could hear the discussion before a decision was made, and a special meeting begins at 1:30 this afternoon, with the bond resolution scheduled for consideration following an exit conference they're having with the state auditor's office. A local conservation group has now raised more than $500,000 to keep nearly 30 acres of Clallam County forest from being logged. But there are still questions about what happens next. The Elwha Legacy Forest Coalition has completed its third crowdfunding effort this year, most recently raising $280,000. That was used to purchase timber rights on the final 14 acres of the Doc Holliday Forest sale west of Port Angeles. Earlier efforts protected 2 acres near Sadie Creek Campground and another 13 acres at Doc Holliday. The agreements compensate Webster Logging for the timber rights and are intended to replace revenue that would otherwise go to the state and local taxing districts. But State Department of Natural Resources spokesman Michael Kelly says it's not yet clear whether those local governments will actually receive anything that they're due.
9: The way DNR gets our revenue is we get the revenue from the companies when the timber is harvested, not when the timber is sold. So I don't know if he would use that same mechanism, if he could just go in and say, okay, I would have paid you this way for if I had cut the timber, and so I'm going to pay you this way with this funding that I have. I just don't know how that works. And again, I don't know if anybody at DNR does right now, because this is such a new process. It's the first time anybody's done this, so I don't think we know.
3: And there's another wrinkle. The coalition purchased the timber rights, not the land. Those rights expire next month. Kelly says after that, the current agreements don't provide permanent protection.
9: So Webster has a contract with these, I think, until October 31st of this year. And after that, the land reverts back to the state. So, I mean, technically, they could go back into the pool of timber that could be harvested. In practice, I don't know if that would happen, right? But there's no restriction on whether we could harvest these trees, whether they could be included in a timber sale or not in the future. But it doesn't mean we will. It's just there's no restriction.
3: Now, State Lands Commissioner Dave Upthegrove expected to address that broader issue today when he unveils a new plan for managing Washington's so-called legacy forests. His news conference at 10:30 this morning and will be carried live on TVW. More news after this.
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5: 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The Inflatable Zone, 4-H Petting Zoo, and Little Tyke's Jeep Track are some of the biggest hits with the kids. Experience the dual zip line, play some laser tag, enjoy s'mores by the fire, and so much more. The Kings of Chaos will be September 24th through the 27th with extreme off-road competition, pairing high horsepower rock racing, side-by-side drags, and short action course. Fall Fest with Kings of Chaos, September 24th through the 27th. 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
3: In other news, drones will soon be flying over some of the North Olympic Peninsula's most popular fishing rivers for the state to count who's fishing from the air. State Department of Fish and Wildlife launching a pilot project this month on the Quileute and Ho River systems. The drones will count anglers along those rivers, replacing some counts that are now done by helicopter or on foot or boat. Those numbers will be combined with interviews from fish checkers to estimate how many people are fishing and how many fish are being caught. If the West End pilot project works, WDFW says drones could eventually be part of fishery monitoring on rivers across Washington. Washington is moving closer to combining its carbon market with those in California and Quebec. California Governor Gavin Newsom authorized the linkage Wednesday while Washington officials completed their required rulemaking. California and Quebec still need to make regulatory changes before the three markets can begin operating together. That's planned for next year. Washington created its Cap and Invest program under the Climate Commitment Act. Large polluters must get allowances for each metric ton of greenhouse gases they emit. State auctions have generated some $5 billion since they started in 2023. Allowance prices in Washington have fluctuated significantly, though. They reached $70 per ton in December of 2025, but fell to $39 in the most recent auction. Prices in the combined California-Quebec market have been more stable, with the latest price there at $32. Supporters and critics of Washington's program have said linking the markets could stabilize allowance prices and might reduce costs for participating businesses. And Western Washington getting its first real taste of fall weather. Rain will spread from the coast into the interior later today, followed by a wetter and windier system on Friday. National Weather Service says mostly cloudy today. Highs only, though, getting to around 60. And then that rain becomes more widespread tonight. And Friday could bring showers and even some thunderstorms in some areas. And along the Strait of Juan de Fuca, including Port Angeles, wind gusts could get to 35 miles an hour tomorrow. 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
10: Chance for isolated showers today. Otherwise, overcast skies. Daytime highs approaching 57. Easterly winds around 5 miles an hour. Cloudy skies expected tonight. Isolated rain showers likely. Lows dip down to about 46. Isolated rain showers likely tomorrow. High temperatures reach up to 57. Cloudy. Temperatures a bit below average Saturday and Sunday with highs in the upper 50s. That's a look at your forecast, powered by weatherology.com. I'm meteorologist Derek Height. Currently, it's 48 degrees.
12: One is the loneliest number. Good morning, I'm Jay Reynolds. A one-game separation is essentially what we have in the three closest races that remain. AL Central, White Sox fall to the Royals 5-4, but the Guardians can't take advantage.
13: Cleveland's down to its last strike. Here it comes. Got him swinging. That's your ball game. Boston wins it 1-0.
12: Tom Hamilton, WTAM. Guardians remain one game ahead of Chicago. White Sox do own the tiebreaker. As for the AL West, Astros Rangers are still tied. Rangers losing a third straight game, falling 7-2 to the Mets, while the Astros lose in 10 innings in Seattle. Josh Naylor, walk-off single, giving the Mariners the win. Houston owns the tiebreaker there. We started last night with a three-way tie atop the NL wild card. Cubs and Phillies wind up losing their games. The Padres win 5-1 in L.A. over the Dodgers. Padres have the top wild card spot, one game ahead of the Cubs and Phillies. As for the Dodgers, Shohei Ohtani back in the lineup, 1-for-4 with a pair of strikeouts. NFL Week 3 kicks off tonight at Lambeau. Packers hosting the Falcons. Atlanta quarterback Michael Penix making his debut. Week 3 wraps up Monday with the Eagles and Bears. Case Keenum taking the snaps at quarterback for Chicago. Caleb Williams dealing with his hamstring. Tyson Bagent out with concussion protocol. In New York, Jackson Dart will have surgery. The team says he's out for at least the regular season, so Jameis Winston gets the start.
14: This is fresh. You know, the opportunity is beautiful. It's amazing. I'm grateful for it. But at the same time, I got a brother that's, I got to keep lifted up, and I have to prepare for a football game.
12: That game's Sunday at home against the Titans, with the teams potentially dealing with a nor'easter as well. WNBA Dream beating the Liberty and clinch the 4 seed. Home court advantage is Atlanta's in the first round. That means New York will be the 8 seed. They get Minnesota in round 1. Dallas, a 12-point win over Seattle last night. Wings clinch the 7 seed.
15: In local sports, Sally Cole's Port Angeles Rough Riders swim team just keeps winning, and winning big. Yesterday, the Riders posted an impressive 103-69 victory over always-tough North Kitsap. They won 11 of the 12 events. Port Angeles swept all 3 relays. The 200 medley was Amaya Nelson, Ellie Karjalainen, Anya Tejeda, and Jessica Rodriguez. Rodriguez, Maya Francis, Pepper Griffin, and Lily Mahaney won the 200 freestyle relay, while Rodriguez, Tejeda, Karjalainen, and Griffin took the 400 freestyle relay. Individually, Karjalainen won the 200 freestyle and 100 breaststroke. Tejeda won the 200 individual medley and 100 butterfly. Amaya Nelson won the 500 free and 100 backstroke. Maya Francis won the 100 freestyle, and Emily Hales took first in diving. In NWAC soccer, the top-ranked Peninsula women remained unbeaten with an 8-0 rout of Everett. Cassie Baker, Maddie Haggard, and Lauren Lassis each scored twice, with Callie Ridgeway and Ellie Wilson adding goals. Kaya Hughes and Linnea Huchant each had 2 assists, while Aspen Frazier earned the shutout. Peninsula outshot Everett 32-1. The second-ranked Peninsula men battled fifth-ranked Everett to a 1-1 draw. Everett scored in the 18th minute before Yusei Hunjo tied it for the Pirates. Peninsula now 5-0-1. Tonight in high school soccer, Port Angeles travels to Kingston while Squim hosts North Mason, both matches at 7. In volleyball, North Mason visits Squim and Port Angeles travels to Kingston. Both those matches start at 6:30. In boys tennis, Port Angeles pulled out a big 4-3 win at North Kitsap. The Riders dropped all 3 singles matches, but swept all 4 doubles matches. Brent Manson and Gagan Sira won 7-6, 7-6. Abe Brinkman and Alec Ross won 6-1, 6-4. Jacob Oberle and Maverick Williams won 6-3, 7-6, while Levi Simoneau and Logan French won 6-4, 6-2. And the Olympic League cross country meet in Mason County. Port Angeles' Jay Lieberman finished there 3rd in 18 minutes, 13 seconds. Henry Wendell was 8th at 18:46. For the girls, Tori Schmidt finished 11th at 23:52. Mariners' slim playoff hopes stayed alive last night with an extra inning win over the Astros. Mariners back in action this evening, 5:30 airtime here on KONP, brought to you by Leeds Farm Supply and Equipment Sales.
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22: 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Starbucks shutting down 250 underperforming stores across the U.S. and Canada this week. It's hoping to steer their current customers to nearby locations that offer better service and have stronger sales. Now, this move is going to cost the chain $300 million in restructuring charges, and Starbucks still says it plans to open 440 new stores this year. Shares of Starbucks right now, about 1% lower. Elsewhere on Wall Street, those stocks are lower again today. Not by a whole lot, as oil prices move higher and yields on 30-year Treasury bonds are the highest in 22 years. All that sparking worries about inflation. And that's why the Dow's down 0.5%, the Nasdaq 2/3% lower, the S&P 500 down by a third, and oil up to $95.35 a barrel. And ahead of tonight's state dinner for Xi Jinping of China, Presidents Trump and Xi hold talks on trade, tariffs, and AI development today. And it comes after both countries agreed last night to a 2-month extension of a current trade truce. Tom Busby, Bloomberg Radio.
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15: And one last time this morning, back up to Clallam Transit Dispatch Center. That's where Steve standing by with an eye on the roads for us. Good morning again, Steve.
25: Hey, good morning. Good morning, everyone. Yeah, pretty good commute this morning. Really didn't have too much trouble out there. Traffic never really got busy at all, not like a lot of the morning. So pretty easy going on the commute. Downtown Port Angeles, Squim area right now, just kind of light, steady traffic making its way through town. It's moving right along at the speed limit. So far, no construction has popped up or problems. So pretty good traveling days right now. If you're on the highway between Port Angeles and Squim, light to moderate traffic out there as well. Really not bad. Little slowdown through our construction area, but overall, pretty easy trip for you. If you're headed beyond the Squim area, Hood Canal Bridge, good to go with no scheduled marine openings. And State Ferry is also running on time today. West End traffic, we're looking good all the way out to the Forks area. Still relatively light traffic out there as well. Roads are in good shape. Everybody moving along at the speed limit. So a pretty good trip for you. So everybody be safe out there and enjoy your morning. This is Steve reporting live from Clallam Transit for KONP.
15: Thank you, Steve. As we've been telling you on the newscasts all morning, it's going to be the first taste of fall coming our way beginning a little later today. We're going to cloud up for the rest of the day and a high of about 60 today. But then the rain rolls in tonight. Lows in the 40s to low 50s, and then rainy and breezy through the day on Friday. Highs only reaching the upper
3: 50s and west winds gusting to 35 miles per hour in the afternoon. And those winds will stick with us into Friday night with clouds and rain continuing and lows in the upper 30s to mid 40s. Good news, your weekend looks like it's right back to sunshine for Saturday and Sunday with your highs right around 60 degrees. 52 in Port Townsend right now, 47 out west at Forks, it's 52 in Squim, and here in Port Angeles, it is 50 degrees.
0: More research once again showing that taking Tylenol during pregnancy is safe. A new study finding that the pain reliever is not linked to an increased risk of ADHD or autism in kids. Researchers looked at nearly 3 million children from multiple studies, and when they looked at only the most reliable studies, they found no effect between the over-the-counter drug and either conditions. It all comes after President Donald Trump claimed without evidence that pregnant women should avoid taking Tylenol. Those claims prompted pushback from medical organizations like the American College of Obstetrics and Gynecology, who say that taking Tylenol is one of the few options available to pregnant women to treat pain and fever. They also say that untreated fever during pregnancy can lead to medical

0: directing, to now some of those attacks are fully autonomous.
1: And that has Microsoft offering new ways for security professionals to guard their cyber borders with what it's calling the Integrated Security Operations Center in Microsoft Defender. The aim? Break down barriers that slow the flow of information even as cyber threats are speeding up, and deploying security-specific AI agents.
0: Bringing the agents into that experience, so the AI-powered defenses, so that the humans plus the agent can act on the same context.
1: With Tech Trends, I'm Brian Clark, ABC News.
2: If you're getting disability payments, must they stop if you're able to work at all? The court brushed against that problem in the case of the technician's toothpaste. I'm Curtis Howard with today's Point of Law.
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2: Dr. Jim Barber had practiced dentistry for many years. He invested his income wisely. And early in his career, he took out disability insurance. The policy was to pay him a substantial amount each month if he became so disabled that he couldn't work. When Dr. Jim was in his late 50s, arthritis settled into his hands. Despite the best medical treatment, his condition became so bad that he could no longer use his instruments. So he reluctantly sold his practice and retired. He and his wife traveled for a while, but then Dr. Jim started getting bored and restless. His son-in-law, who was a dental technician, said, "Dad, I know of a small toothpaste plant we could get at a bargain. The toothpaste is organic and they sell it in health food stores. I'm sure that with a little smart promotion, it would be a winner. Do you want to come in with me and a few of my friends?" Dr. Jim studied the deal. He said, "Well, it looks pretty good to me, Charles. Put me down for a 40% share of the corporation." When the sale went through, the new stockholders elected Dr. Jim secretary. He got no salary, but when he could, he came to the office. He signed checks, answered the phone, talked with suppliers and representatives, and was generally helpful. The company prospered. Meanwhile, Dr. Jim's insurance company had been paying him monthly disability. Then they stopped. When Dr. Jim objected, they said, "You're working. We only pay when you're disabled, so you can't work." Dr. Jim sued. His attorney said, "The policy says the company must pay when the policyholder, that's Dr. Jim, is physically disabled and unable to practice his profession or do suitable work. That's the fact. He can't practice his profession or do much of anything except what he's doing without pay. His payment should continue." The insurance company's attorney said, "He may not be practicing dentistry, but he's active at least part of the time in the toothpaste company. His services have helped him make a substantial profit. Therefore, you can't say he is totally disabled. We have a right to discontinue payments." How would you rule on this case? We'll hear the court's decision after this.
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12: Yes, indeed.
11: Great song.
12: Radar Love. One hit wonder.
11: Yeah, anyway, there you go. 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
12: Our band needs to play that song, by the way.
11: You've never heard it.
13: I don't know this
11: song. Because you're too young.
12: That's a massive open, by the way, that never made it on the radio.
11: Yeah, it goes for about 27 minutes, maybe, but that's a whole other thing. Welcome to the Morning Scrambles. You just heard there. Kevin's joining us. Kevin Holtz here. He's doing the double dip with me today.
12: Yes, I am.
11: This afternoon, we got a return of the business bits.
12: No politicians, no baseball.
11: Well, we do have a politician, but I'm cutting him short.
12: he's preceding me, yes.
11: Anyway, and Amanda Bacon's here, too.
13: Hello.
11: And we're going to have some fun here in the last half hour.
13: Don't tell me what to
11: program.
13: Do.
11: Yeah. National days today. I don't think there's a huge list.
13: There is not, but they're good.
11: Okay. Literally, excuse, in one case, right?
13: Yes, in unison, Kevin. And, yeah. National Cherries Jubilee Day. And you know me, anything cherry related, I'm a happy girl. It's also National Punctuation Day, which means...
12: Comma?
13: That I will be posting the Victor Borga punctuation fantastic skit on our KOP page.
11: I was looking for it earlier in an audio format, and I didn't have time.
13: We will be posting the video. Once a year, I post on Punctuation Day the Victor Borga skit.
12: That is special.
13: It's one of the best.
11: It is a good
12: one. Worth seeing again.
13: Yeah.
11: Right. Well, if you eat too much Cherry Jubilee, perhaps you'll need a GLP-1.
12: Oh, yes.
11: Now you'll go blind.
12: Yes, you will.
13: Yeah.
11: Yes, have you seen this one? Patients say that, new side effect coming out, like, I can't see anymore.
13: That's a big side effect.
11: Maybe that's how you know you've lost weight. You just can't see it anymore.
12: It will also spare you from the senior citizen face that you can get from taking that stuff.
11: There's lawsuits forming, and lots of them now, about people who have been on these for, now that we've been doing them for a year or two, permanent eye damage and vision loss. Here's personal injury attorney Mariah Rossetti, who's involved in one of the lawsuits.
14: Surprise. We have gotten around close to 200 calls. There's so much fear and unknown, and they want answers. And you know, these are not minor side effects.
13: Do we have a list of the brands that are like? Is it all
11: it's,
13: of them or?
11: It's they're GLP-1. The injectables, I believe, are the ones more so. But
13: Retro Scooby.
11: Mm-hmm. It's something that's being used, and we haven't really fully out tested it.
12: The customer's quality control, and she uses the athlete phrasing there. A minor complication is something that happens to somebody else.
11: It's a good point. Yeah, it's a major when it happens.
12: That's
11: to you.
12: Right. Uh-huh. That's right.
11: You can't see. Oh, that's too bad. That's a minor setback.
13: Yeah, but you look great. Let me tell you, you look great.
11: I can't see. Wow. Anyway.
12: Yes.
11: Yeah, we'll see. Now, there's also, millions of people. Yeah, I didn't mean to do that. That have been taking these, and now we have a few hundred of these lawsuits. So, does that mean
13: So yeah. Here's the other question. People who are taking them for their intended purpose with diabetes and those kind of things, is that affecting them? Or is it the people who don't have any of these things who are using them to get Hollywood thin?
12: Questions.
11: That's a good point. Very good point.
13: I have a quandaries.
11: Yeah.
12: You raise an interesting one, because it's very likely that that side effect was tested for sufferers of diabetes, but those other purposes, it may not have had any double-blind studies to test.
13: No pun intended.
12: Yes, we're really doing it today.
13: Yeah. Because the other thing is that diabetics can have issues with their eyes all on their own.
12: That's right.
11: Yeah.
12: That's a major side effect of serious infliction.
11: So anyway, we'll see what happens with this. A few lawsuits coming out now. Unlike the vaccine makers, there's no liability protection for the GLP-1 manufacturers. And that will be curious.
12: And the side effects seem to have a little higher incidence and a little more grave consequence in this case.
11: Mm-hmm, mm-hmm. Well, once again, you nailed it. The consumer has become the test bed.
12: Right. That's right.
13: Okay. We're just a material girl living in a material world.
12: Doing the tests for the consumer.
13: Yeah. We're just a rat in a cage.
11: Speaking of tests, we've now arrived at the first robot versus man fight.
12: Oh, my goodness.
13: Yeah, have you seen this? Yeah.
11: It's being dubbed the first human versus robot fight influencer.
12: Kick him in the androids.
11: I hate the word influencer. Yeah, what do you want to be when you grow up? An influencer?
12: Well, good luck. And how are you going
11: to
12: eat?
11: I'm going to be a doctor.
12: Right.
11: I'm going to be a dentist,
12: or even a fireman and a policeman.
11: I'm going to be on the radio.
13: Yeah.
11: I'm
13: going to be a mom.
11: All right. Well, influencer Frankie LaPena ended up getting beat up pretty bad in the ring by the remote-controlled humanoid robot.
12: Yes.
11: Here's the introduction and the reaction when the robot knocks Frankie right on his keister.
9: For the first time in history, a human faces off against a 6-foot-tall robot. Dude, I'm scared for you, kid.
11: Music.
12: Indeed.
13: Yeah.
11: And you can kind of hear it in the background. It's like, oh!
12: That's right.
11: I had to take out part of what he really said.
12: Yes. License.
11: Yeah, there were some needless. I think Frankie thought he stood a better shot.
13: You know what's really funny is this was a whole running bit on How I Met Your Mother, the robots versus humans show that they would go to.
12: It was also an episode on The Twilight Zone.
13: Ah, yes.
11: Oh, fitting on Twilight Radio today, yeah.
13: Who's
11: going to think? Now, think this through. I'm going to get in the ring with something that cannot feel anything.
12: That's right.
11: So if I hit it, it's not going to have an emotional reaction in the sense that, or a physiological reaction.
12: What are your pressure points?
11: Right. Because you hit a human, I'm not advocating that, but
12: correct.
11: You know, it will stun them, or it'll do something, or it'll cause an effect.
12: There are pressure points.
11: Unless you physically knock this humanoid down.
12: Right.
13: Is it a weeble? Will it wobble
11: and
13: not fall down?
11: And that's the other thing. It probably has such sufficient balance skill that you can't knock it down.
12: Well, to make it fair, they would have to have built-in pressure points, just like the old Rock'em Sock'em robots.
11: I remember
12: where if you hit it there, it'll fall down. Oh, but if you miss, then you can score your hits like a real boxing match.
11: There was a certain extra. There was the sweet spot.
12: That's
11: they always
12: right.
11: figured out that if you hit it right there,
12: pop.
11: That's
12: the idea.
11: That top would pop right
12: that's
11: off.
12: Right.
11: I won all the time.
12: Now, of course, just like being first chair trumpet.
11: I always fought blue. Always fought as blue.
12: Bet on blue.
11: Yep.
13: I wouldn't have guessed that about you, Todd. No.
11: I was going to say, I thought it was a deceiving color.
12: Yes, they seem so calm.
11: Color,
12: yes.
11: Right? Yeah. I was a very interesting child.
12: Thinking you're a very interesting adult at this point. Perhaps frightening.
11: Psychoanalyze my Rock'em Sock'em robot choice.
12: Well, welcome to Rock'em Sock'em Radio.
11: Yeah. Okay. So there we go. Now, one more thing, because this is kind of leading. We're going to talk a little music stuff.
12: Yes.
11: But for us 80s kids.
12: Are you 80s
11: kids? Word came out yesterday. The lead singer of the 80s band Naked Eyes died just about a week or so ago, back on September 14th after a brief illness. Peter Byrne was his name. He was actually only 74 years old, which means
13: he was relatively young.
11: All of these songs came out.
12: Yeah.
11: Naked Eyes only had two albums, but their first had the two well-known hits. So we're going to have to play a little bit of that for you.
15: How can I forget you, girl? There is always something.
11: Now, that's a remake, by the way. It's a cover of Burt Bacharach's original, right. Which this is my favorite one. Promises. Anyway, so it went to number 8 with the Always Something There to Remind Me, and Promises went to number 11.
12: Sounding almost exactly like ABC.
11: Yeah, good point. The group ABC.
12: And
11: yeah.
12: Don't you miss those digital drums?
11: I do. I watched a clip of Peter Byrne performing about 3 months ago.
12: Oh.
11: Did not sound great. He has definitely lost things, and he did look like he may not have been the healthiest.
12: Father Time is undefeated. Yeah, Amanda had a comment.
11: Go ahead, Amanda.
13: So you say this was Naked Eyes?
11: Mm-hmm.
13: Is this probably the precursor to Blink 182?
11: No, it's not.
13: Maybe. Just
12: Eye Bands by Amanda.
13: Bands by Amanda.
11: Go back and listen to Burt Bacharach's.
12: Oh, yeah.
13: I love Burt.
11: Because it's a lot, you know, well, it's loungier.
12: Schmaltzy.
11: A little schmaltzier, yes.
13: I had an at-large song that we should be doing?
11: We actually could.
13: Should we
11: could
13: be doing that?
11: Yeah.
13: You sent me, because you know how much I love Tom Jones.
12: Oh, yes. Mm-hmm.
13: Love Tom Jones. And you sent me a video clip the other day, and you're like, oh, isn't he great? And then I was like, yeah, but I like this one. Oh, and also this one, to which prompted me to go to my iTunes and download as many
12: Tom Jones.
13: I've just been listening to him while I was cooking last night. Mm. Delilah was blaring as I was cutting up my potatoes.
11: Clip of Delilah. He was doing Delilah. Live. And this was live, and it was literally like 2 months ago.
13: Yes.
12: Wow.
11: The dude looks great. He's a little shaky on the feet once in a while.
13: Once
11: you could
13: in a
11: see
13: while.
11: In the clip, he popped up and he kind of walked in. You could see, but you know what? He knows it. He did a little of the shuffle just so he didn't go over. But what was amazing is once he got into the first, if you know Delilah, it's got this low part. But then he goes, he starts getting into the upper tenor part. And he was nailing it. Totally velvet, all on tune, all live, and you can tell there was no auto tune or anything going on with it.
13: I have goosebumps just thinking.
11: Just an incredible talent.
12: It's too bad you weren't alive when he was a big thing, because he was a very big thing.
13: He has always been a big thing in my home and in my heart. I told Todd the other day, Tom Jones, Donny Osmond, Barry Manilow. I'm 175 years old. These are my men.
12: Bless you.
13: Also, by the way, Mom just texted. I forgot. She saw Burt Bacharach at the Kennedy Center in D.C.
12: Wow.
13: So that's an ancient statement.
12: Yeah. The former Kennedy Center.
13: Mm-hmm.
11: Yes. Well, I think it's back to Kennedy Center.
12: Yeah.
13: But isn't it closed?
11: They were still fighting
12: I think it's going to get torn down.
11: But then at some point,
12: there's going to be,
11: I'm going to just tear it down so nobody can have it. That's how you do it.
12: Take my building and go home. Yeah.
11: All right, musically speaking, you have something
12: I do. I thought you might be interested in the story of the amazing Walter Buster Keys. Walter was born in Wisconsin to an immigrant family in 1919. He was the third child in a family of classical musicians. Unfortunately for Walter, his family was struggling to keep up with the cost of music lessons for his older siblings. For that reason, his mother tried to discourage Walter from taking up music. When Walter's brother taught him piano, Walter's mother wouldn't let Walter practice. But then the Great Depression hit, and there weren't any jobs for classical musicians. A teenage Walter found work playing piano in burlesque shows. His family wanted to forbid it, but that job offer would have made Walter the highest earner in the family.
11: Of course, I mean, yeah.
12: He agreed to protect his family name by working as Walter Buster Keys. He became the family breadwinner throughout the Depression. In 1940... the Mills Company introduced the Panoram. You might have heard of this. It's a jukebox that played three-minute music video clips. I practiced that and it didn't work out. Walter was the star attraction because his burlesque house ragtime soundies, as they were called, were very big sellers. That made Walter an early music video star. In part because of his music soundies reputation, Walter was able to approach a Los Angeles TV station in 1949. TV stations back then didn't have much content, as you might think. Mm-hmm. So Walter was allowed to create a weekly evening musical TV show.
13: Stop.
12: Walter became very popular with homemakers. Eager TV stations rebroadcast Walter's show across the country in the early 1950s, and Walter Buster Keys became one of the first syndicated TV stars before there were any TV networks. Now, Walter's unique style meant that record companies didn't really have a category for him, and his audience worked against him, too. In the early 1950s, record stores were considered inappropriate for women. Oh. So the homemakers couldn't go in there and
11: buy. You can't go to a record store.
12: You can't hang out at a record store.
11: Home in the kitchen cooking.
12: People. That's right.
11: Barefoot and pregnant.
12: Seeing people. That's right. But Walter had an idea. He contacted the manufacturers of homemaking products to pay to have his records made. Then Walter met with homemaking products retailers. The retailers agreed to buy his records in boxes of 100 as giveaways. The retailers used Walter's records to attract homemakers into their stores. That made Walter an early social media influencer. So the amazing Walter Buster Keys was an early music video star, an early syndicated TV star, and an early social media influencer. Finally successful, Walter dropped his burlesque house name and began performing under the family name we know him by. Liberace.
13: Stop it. What?
11: I love it. I love it.
12: Mr. Yeah. I won't quit.
11: Yeah,
12: that's
11: absolutely,
12: right.
11: Absolutely, man. That's some stick-to-itiveness.
12: That guy
11: to say
12: would
11: the
12: not. He gave an interview quite some time ago when he was still alive saying, yeah, his mother would scream at him when he was practicing, saying, get out of here, go play. I can't stand to listen to that racket. Finally, a very, very famous concert pianist heard him and said, whoa, Mom, let this boy play.
11: You know, for all of his schmaltz and fashionista, you know, all of that that came with it, he was an incredibly gifted piano player. Yeah.
12: Actually, there's a video of one of his panoramas on YouTube. It's called The Tiger Rag, and it will blow your mind.
11: Yeah.
12: He came up with the white tuxedo specifically because of his TV show. He viewed the black tuxedo and the black piano on the monitor and said, no, that's not going to work.
11: Yeah, because black
12: that's
11: and white
12: right.
11: television, right?
12: So, yeah, so he got a white tuxedo, and that's where he came up with the candelabra.
11: Oh, that's real.
12: And so to make it visually interesting to TV, when I saw him as a little boy in the early 60s on Ed Sullivan, I was always shocked because the other performers on the massive Ed Sullivan show would be like, oh, Mr. Sullivan, it's such a pleasure to be here, and I'm so grateful to be able to perform in front of your audience. And Liberace would bust in like, Eddie, how you been? Let's play some music.
11: He did. And, of course, he played in Las Vegas. I mean, he established what a residence he was in Las Vegas.
12: He was the first resident musician, I believe. Yeah.
11: So
13: that's really
11: interesting.
13: Cool.
11: It's really fun to watch old clips of him from the 60s. Very, very... Well, that was the time.
12: And in one of those panoramas, there's two female models standing near him while he's playing the piano, and they're looking at each other like, did we just get the safest modeling gig imaginable?
11: Yeah, you probably did. Yeah.
13: We're good.
11: Yeah. It was just not terribly admitted in the day. Right. Interesting. I love your story.
12: Well, thank you.
13: That
11: this
13: was
11: is
13: incredible.
11: Like the rest of the story from
12: that
11: Paul
12: was
11: Hardy.
12: Actually born from my research into Unchained Melody, because it said that Liberace came out with one of his versions in 55, and I thought, well, what was he doing in 55? And I found out.
11: Wow.
13: He was born in 1919.
12: 1919. Yeah. He passed away in like 84 at the age of 67. Yeah.
13: God bless.
11: Yeah. Liberace. How about that? He was making the lady swoon even to the end.
12: Yep. He was.
11: Yes, he was. Yeah, all right. We need to take a break. We'll be back with more right after this.
15: Hello, this is your new Port Commissioner, Kelly Kidwell, and I'm here to share a couple of updates with you about the Port of Port Angeles. One of the biggest ways the Port of Port Angeles brings major infrastructure projects to life in this area is by successfully competing for state and federal grants. This year has been an exciting one. Through FEMA's Port Security Grant Program, the port will receive funding for a new safety response vessel to provide emergency responses throughout the Port Angeles Harbor and Boat Haven. That grant also funds a new emergency security center located up the hill that will protect the port's operations from being impacted by a potential tsunami. And this is just another example of how our port uses outside funding to invest in safer facilities, stronger infrastructure, environmental stewardship, and economic opportunity for the communities we serve.
16: This has been your Port of PA Today.
11: All right, our morning scramble is brought to you each and every weekday by our good friends over at Swain's General Store. They've got everything there.
13: I was there yesterday.
11: Were you?
13: Mm-hmm. Got light bulbs.
11: Okay.
13: And gifts for the little one.
12: Aren't there light bulbs unbelievable? They've got fadeable light bulbs and color changing light bulbs.
11: Huge selection back there.
12: Crazy.
11: I know.
12: Mm-hmm.
11: They've got, and they have the unique style, you know, the smaller.
12: The dial on the button.
11: And all of that stuff.
12: You can change the color temperature.
11: No, seriously. If you're looking for light bulbs, it's a great point.
12: They'll mow your lawn. No, not really.
13: Big selection of Yetis.
11: Oh,
12: yes.
11: Do they now?
13: Mm-hmm.
11: Okay.
12: They have the whole model line.
13: Mm-hmm. And some new ones that have the patriotic slant to them. Fantastic. They're quite beautiful. Mm-hmm.
11: But it is one-stop shopping. Mm-hmm. You can get in there, and you can even get some popcorn and a snack.
12: Oh, yeah. You sure can.
11: If you want.
12: It's but don't touch those soft, brittle cashews that are at the checkout stand. Those are for me.
11: Got it. I'll remember that.
12: Made by We Do Fudge. It's Squin.
11: Thank you, guys. It's Swains for keeping this train on the track, to speak. Okay, I came across this thing. Gen Z and millennials are fighting.
12: No. Oh, is I'm that sure a slap
13: it's the
12: fight?
13: Most pathetic fight ever. Exactly.
11: A lot of people prefer texting to almost everything. Anyway. Yes. I mean, most people say, just text me. That's right. Because you can then send it to me at any time. I'll get back to you when I can, right? But even texting can get under people's skin.
12: Really?
11: Like how millennials add LOL or haha to the end of every text.
12: Yes, the editorializing.
11: The LOL is odd. They aren't actually laughing out loud.
12: Correct.
11: And Gen Zers are asking them to knock it off because it comes across as a passive-aggressive sign-off.
12: Sure does.
17: You're offending me.
12: Don't tell me what to do.
11: That's right.
13: You're offending me.
11: Or even worse, some say it feels dismissive, cold, or even slightly hostile, depending on the context. Mm-hmm. So what do Gen Zers want you to do instead?
13: I'm dying to find out.
12: Clean it up.
11: Nothing at all.
12: That's right.
11: Or a specific emoji. Or just writing out what you actually mean.
12: A specific emoji that's related to what you're writing.
11: Exactly. Like, it's really cold, and you put a snowflake.
12: LOL.
13: Burr face.
11: Yeah.
12: Heard your mother was sick. LOL.
13: LOL.
11: They're saying use words like ones in the dictionary.
12: No, no.
11: That are spelled correctly.
12: Yes. I'm a gunna.
11: Yeah. One millennial responded to this joke by saying, "Dear Gen Z, submit this request in cursive writing in triplicate, and we will consider it LOL.
12: Burn.
13: Drive it over to us in a stick shift.
12: That's right.
11: Another person got a little harsher, writing, quote, "I'll stop my LOL when you stop walking around with stars all over your face looking like my childhood ceiling."
12: Oh, yes.
11: And then there's this. "Dear Gen Z, sweatpants are not fashion. LOL. One millennial said, "You can pry my LOL from my cold dead hands, Gen Z. LOL.
12: Heston, yes."
11: And another added, "LOL, I don't use it at the end. I use it at the beginning as well. LOL."
12: Very good.
13: That's bracket it.
11: Seems that LOL's not going anywhere without a fight.
12: Not a...
11: So you want to add...
12: a chance.
11: So here's what... If you want to really rattle people and not use LOL, I've got some alternatives.
13: I would like to know them.
12: Give us some alternatives.
11: Okay, here you go. LAL.
12: And that means?
11: Laugh a little.
12: Very good.
11: Laughed a little. That's an LAL right there. LIMH.
13: Laughing in my head.
11: Yes, you got that one inside my head.
12: Oh, good one.
11: Now this one's... This got almost too many letters. D-B-I-A-S-W.
12: TLDR.
13: What is it?
11: D-B-I-A-S-W.
13: I don't know. Don't be...
11: No. Depressed, but in a silly way.
13: What?
11: That's what I'm saying. First of all, it's too many letters. Second
13: way
11: of all...
13: Way too many letters.
11: It's like, whoa, you're going dark on us here.
12: Yeah.
13: Depressed, but in a silly way?
11: W-T-H-S.
13: W-T-H-S.
12: What the heck?
11: Mm-hmm. Sure. The S is sure at the end of what the heck. Sure. acumen. A-C-O-O-M-N.
13: No, I don't.
12: Another TLDR.
11: Air came out of my nose.
12: Oh, okay.
11: I knew that would get vacant. She's thinking of it. Because it's one of these...
12: Right.
11: Little sniff, snort.
12: How about the opposite of that? My CST.
11: My CST. What's that?
12: Coffee spit take.
13: Yes.
11: That's good. Okay. Or you could put LBO.
13: LD?
11: B, as in boy. LBO.
13: Laughing my butt off.
11: No. Laughing by obligation.
12: Oh, yeah, there you go.
11: Or an SC for sensible chuckle. A lot of times I get texts from certain people that I will like to use this one. I'm going to put at the end of this, LUT. Let's unpack that.
12: Very good.
11: A little long.
12: That's right.
11: Yeah. LSIDC.
12: These are getting weird.
11: You just acumened there a little.
13: I did.
11: LSIDC.
13: LS. Let's see if.
11: Nope.
13: No.
11: Yes, you can. No. Laughing so I don't cry.
12: Yes.
13: Yeah, I've been there. Mm-hmm.
11: Here's a good one. You know, Kevin, I'm going to TJNW that.
12: You aren't.
11: Yes, I am.
13: You aren't.
11: That joke needs work.
12: Ah, yes.
13: Oh.
11: this is seasonal in some ways. Good. We're heading into October.
12: Just like
11: you could put
12: pumpkin latte.
11: C-I-A-W-W. That's for cackling in a witchy way.
12: Oh.
13: There it is.
11: H-B-A-T, hanging by a thread.
13: Okay.
11: And this one I'm going to send to you a lot of stuff. An IST. I'm screenshotting this.
12: Yes.
11: That's called
12: preserving
11: receipt collection.
13: That's
12: right.
11: Clearly, these aren't interchangeable with LOL. The idea is just ushering some new internet slang to represent different specific feelings.
13: Do you know how much I'm going to be texting Brown, LBO? Laughing by obligation.
11: Yes.
13: Mr.
12: I thought
13: Boss
12: you'd be saying TJNW.
11: I think I'll just put everything with an SC. Sensible chuckle on everything.
13: Sensible chuckle.
11: Just,
12: or the old, I think it was Rudyard Kipling, SYS. So you say.
11: Oh, yeah. So you say.
13: That's a
11: good one, too. All right. Let's do some
18: and
11: facts.
18: And now it's time for
13: random facts.
11: Frivolity here on the show.
13: Too many letters in my head now.
11: Yeah, I'm sorry. Okay. The cute black and white dog named Cheese Face from the famous 1973 National Lampoon cover.
12: Oh, yes.
11: You remember that one?
12: Buy this magazine,
11: if you don't
12: or
11: buy
12: I'll
11: this
12: shoot
11: magazine,
12: this dog.
11: We'll kill this dog.
12: Yeah.
11: Was actually shot and killed by a hunter.
12: Oh, Cheese Face.
11: We don't know if it was intentional or not.
13: This went dark.
11: Yes, it did.
13: This
11: I
13: was
11: told you that.
12: And you know, I did buy the magazine. I'm very disappointed.
11: Yeah,
12: very disappointed.
11: Well,
12: yeah.
13: Get a refund.
11: The world record for the loudest shout belongs to an honorary town crier from Australia named Joseph McGrail Baytup. He hit 122.4 decibels.
12: Why do I think they would be from Australia?
11: Yeah, they bellow there. That's a chainsaw, by the way. Loud as a chainsaw. A jet aircraft is also about that. Or an ambulance siren if you're standing next to
12: him. Ooh, ouch.
11: Yeah.
13: I know some others.
11: By the way, he did it this past May and just passed away in July.
12: So
11: apparently,
12: the voice
13: didn't hear
12: is
13: that
12: silent.
13: Coming.
11: He didn't hear that coming, yeah. Snapchat's founders tried 34 other projects before they created that social network.
13: Wow.
11: Yeah.
13: That's not that many. I mean, honestly, if you think about that's pretty
12: good. Especially
13: great.
12: How easy it is to spin up a tech product.
13: Yeah.
11: Okay, here's a music one to put point on this thing. The first song to hit number one on the Billboard Hot 100 in two different decades. What do you think it is? It's kind of a trick question.
13: Is it a dude or a chick?
11: It's a dude.
13: Is it the Twist and Shout?
11: No.
13: Oh.
12: Oh, boy. It's
11: All right. Nope.
12: Not 96 Tears.
11: Nope.
12: Well, Tainted Love.
11: That. Nope. Oh. It was 80s, so almost. Rupert Holmes, the Pina Colada song, Escape. It was number one in 1979, and then went number one the second week of 1980.
13: Oh,
12: cheating.
13: Yeah, all right. Semantics.
11: All right, we're out of time. Kevin, I'll see you later on my show.
12: Tonight.
11: And Amanda, you're back tomorrow.
13: LBO.
11: All right.
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0: from ABC News, I'm Michelle Franzen. At the White House, President Trump greeted China's President Xi Jinping before meeting behind closed doors. President Trump says he and Xi share a truly great friendship. The state visit, drawing bipartisan criticism with China's support of Iran, ABC's Karen Travers is outside the White House.
1: China is Iran's top trading partner. China is the largest buyer of Iranian oil. And we're also hearing from lawmakers who say that China has been supplying intelligence, satellite imagery to Iran that has led to the deaths of American soldiers. So these are all big issues that will be discussed. The president said yesterday he will be talking about the war with Iran with China's President Xi, but they have a long list of things on this agenda. Artificial intelligence and potential cooperation there, even as the president has acknowledged this is a real competition right now.
0: Tonight, the White House holds a state dinner in honor of China's leader. The judge overnight ordering three media outlets access to the White House again be restored immediately after the president banned them. But this morning, the outlets were still blocked. The judge, in an emergency filing, says the White House has until 12:30 Eastern to explain why it's not complied with that order. In New York City, Israel's Prime Minister Benjamin Netanyahu has arrived ahead of his speech at the UN General Assembly. Security heightened as demonstrations are planned.
22: Protesters are gathering ahead of Israeli Prime Minister Benjamin Netanyahu's speech at the UN today. Netanyahu is promising to defend Israel, adding there will be surprises in his speech.
0: ABC's Hannah Batah. An FDA advisory panel endorsing a blood test that can be used to screen for signs of dozens of types of cancers. Experts say that test, though, cannot diagnose specific cancers.
23: The test is already available by prescription for people 50 and older. FDA approval could mean easier access and insurance reimbursement.
0: ABC's Andrea Fujii. It's called the Gallery Test, made by Grail Inc. 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
0: Diesel prices still on the rise at $6.52 per gallon, according to Gas Buddy. Markets are taking a tumble so far today. The weekly jobless claims for now holding.
25: Weekly unemployment claims are seen as an indicator of layoff activity, and after hitting a 2026 high of 225,000 in June, they've been on a long-term decline. 2 weeks ago, the number dropped back below 200,000 filings. Last week, it fell again to 197,000.
0: ABC's Jim Ryan. New York is suing Polymarket. Attorney General Letitia James said in the suit that the Polymarket operates as an illegal gambling operation, and they want it to pay fines and forfeit money. Windy, rainy weather changing the start times for the Cubs-Red Sox games in Boston this week. ABC News meteorologist Samara Theodore has a little bit more on the timing for this weekend developing nor'easter.
26: Parts of the Delmarva Peninsula into Delaware and southern Maryland seeing some rain. Boston just getting their first touches of heavy rain Friday night. And then we start to see this storm system really rev up and push farther north towards New England. And so New England is going to take the brunt of this storm.
0: In a separate storm, portions of New Mexico have been getting drenched with another round of flash floods. NASCAR legend Darrell Waltrip taking a break from the public eye. According to a statement from his family, Waltrip is suffering from frontotemporal dementia that they believe was caused by CTE. Michelle Franzen, ABC News.
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2: Here's your News Radio KONP forecast, brought to you by Olympic Game Farm. Daytime highs approaching 57 today under overcast skies with a chance for isolated rain showers. Winds out of the east, 5 to 10 miles per hour. Cloudy skies expected again tonight. Rain likely. Lows level off around 46. Overcast skies tomorrow. Rain likely. Daytime highs approaching 57. A mix of clouds and sun Saturday with daytime highs approaching 57. 59 Sunday. Take a look at the extended forecast. 60 Monday, 60 Tuesday, and 61 on Wednesday. That's a look at your forecast. I'm meteorologist Paul Trombley. Currently, it's 54 degrees.
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4: Hey, look, it's Thursday already. How exciting is that? Welcome to another live episode of the Armstrong and Getty program. From the Armstrong and Getty Communications compound, surrounded by razor wire and moats, and dogs and bees, and dogs that when they bark, they shoot bees out of their mouths. So stay away from us. I just made coffee and forgot to put the cup underneath the spout. So that's how the day is starting. So that's not a good sign for my brain. Not a good sign for my brain. Man, the other day I was at the mall. So the night before, I was at an event, and then the next day I was at the mall. Twice in a 18-hour period, I lost my car, which I never do. I never do. Like, twice in my entire life at, like, some big sporting event or something like that where I wasn't paying attention. But I did twice in a day last week, and I thought I've clearly got some sort of early onset something or other. And I'm not mocking that idea. I'm just, like, you know, worries me. Like, your whole life you've been able to drive to the mall and park and walk in and come out and walk right to your car. And why now? Like, I had zero memory of pulling in. Like, not the tiny glimmer of, did I turn left or right when I came in? Did I come in that entrance or that entrance? Nothing. That's weird, isn't it? Should I see a doctor? I don't know. I've asked my doctor about it. And he says, yeah, you're fine. The old saying that I always go with is, forgetting where you put your keys is normal. Not knowing what your keys are for is when you've got a problem. But does it really have to be that much? Or is the fact that, like, I had zero memory of parking my car an hour earlier mean something? Now, if Joe was here, and he's not, and he will call in later, if Joe was here, he'd say it's sleep, which it might be. I was running on very low sleep last week because I had a bunch of kid things going on, and that might just be it right there. And as you get, the older you get, the more you need the sleep to make all that filing stuff work for your brain. If you know anything about it, if you're a doctor and you can, you know, diagnose me for free over the radio, that'd be fantastic. Go ahead and text. I'm going to tell you this, why it's on my news, why it's on my mind is some breaking news that I just heard. There are new scanners that are showing up at airports all across the country. There are already 1,100 of them out there, and they're soon to be at every airport, and lots of people are getting their regular bags that they've been carrying onto planes for years turned away because these new scanners are like an inch smaller or whatever. They're gonna start, well, I don't know if they're tightening the restrictions or just enforcing the restrictions. We all know that people, maybe you, maybe my kids, one of my kids especially, carry bags on that would not fit in that thing. They've got that plastic box there somewhere by the gate or wherever, that your bag, if your bag doesn't fit in here, you can't take it on the plane. It's something like, it's got to be like 2/3 of the bags that people carry on planes would not fit into that box, and they let it slide, and then they don't fit in the overhead compartment, or instead of 4 fitting up there, you can only get 3, and that's why you end up in situations where there's just not enough room for all the bags. So I guess these new scanners are going to really start enforcing that. So have a bag that actually meets the dimensions that they claim, or what they're doing is they're turning people away and saying, you need to go back to the gate and check it, which, unless you run way earlier than I do at the airport, is going to cause a serious problem. So the jig is up on having a bag that's too big for you. So President Xi and his wife showed up yesterday in Washington, D.C. Trump and Melania, who looked fantastic, met them at the tarmac, which is being reported as a big deal. I don't understand why that matters to anything. It doesn't. And they hung out for a while, and today they're having the big dinner. Tonight they're having the big dinner. We'll go through the menu for the dinner tonight a little bit later because the menu is out, which is, of course, very, very exciting. And there's all this talk of these things that they're going to discuss, with AI being at the top of the list. And looking at the guest list that they announced yesterday of who is going to be at the meal, it certainly would lead me to believe that AI is among the more important things. Here's who's going to be at the meal. Jeff Bezos, Elon Musk, Mark Zuckerberg, Sundar Pichai from Google, Sam Altman, OpenAI, Greg Brockman, OpenAI, Jensen from NVIDIA, the guy who runs NVIDIA, I think the most valuable company in the world. Somebody from Microsoft, Tim Cook from Apple. Tim Cook, formerly of Apple, or has he still got a role somehow? Michael Dell from Dell. So all the biggest heavyweights in the world around AI are going to be there. So I don't know what the message is supposed to be. And then speaking of AI, is this a coincidence or is this some sort of planned rollout to make us all scared? OpenAI announced a whole bunch of misdeeds, misbehavior by their chatbot that hadn't previously been mentioned, and the Prime Minister of Australia yesterday at the UN gave a little speech and said his government had been hacked. It's the first so far example of an AI going rogue and actually hacking into a government. I can get into the details a little bit later. I was reading it in the New York Times last night, but the AI broke into the government of Australia, was bouncing around in their websites for a while, didn't get anything of note. Then they hacked into something else, didn't get anything, and then hacked into something else that they did get some information from. But that doesn't really matter whether they were successful or not. The thing is that these AI agents were not supposed to do this. They were given a very simple task to perform, and for whatever reason, they decided to go on the internet and go hack into the Australian government. So if that is true, that is troubling. I was just listening to a skeptic on News Nation, their expert they're talking to, saying this coincidence is a little suspicious, the timing of this announcement. So is the Australian Prime Minister in on it with Sam Altman? I don't quite understand how that works, but I know a lot of you believe this is an orchestrated campaign to get regulatory capture for the biggest companies in the world. I don't have any idea. Or it's both, as Joe would say if he was here, and he is not, that it could be both, that they're trying to get regulatory capture and AI has gotten out of control and attacked the Australian government, and we need to be afraid, be very, very afraid. I can get into the actual details of what happened. Well, the other big headline that doesn't matter much to me because I assumed this would happen is a judge stepped in and CNN Politico and MS Now staff will be reinstated access to White House press briefings. Of course they were. Of course a judge said that. It was inevitable. I think Trump knew that when he said it. I think all the media outlets knew it when Trump said it too. But acting like he's Hitler is more fun, so that's that. You're not one of those people, are you, Michael, that carry a bag that's clearly too big to fit up there?
2: No, not at all.
4: Would yours fit in the plastic thing?
2: Oh, yeah, easily.
4: Really?
2: Yeah.
4: Well, you follow the rules, huh?
2: Yeah.
4: My son's got one bag that's way too big, but so does everybody else on the plane. It's not like he's the only one, but dude, they send you back. I'm a rule follower, so it bothers me. Like, if I can't get my bag to fit up there, and I'm like, these two bags right here are too big. They're your rules. Why don't you enforce your rules? And it makes me angry.
2: Hansen says he pushes it to the limit and makes the bag as fat as it can be.
4: Yeah, that's what they're talking about. Overstuffed bags will no longer fit through. It has to be those dimensions, because that's what a lot of people do. Your bag with nothing in it fits those dimensions, but then a soft bag, you stuff it full, and it's like a giant, giant fat cow or something, and now it's no longer that size anymore. Well, those aren't going to fit through that little scanner anymore. So they're going to use the scanner as the way to enforce the rules on the bag. And I just saved a whole bunch of you, I think, getting turned away and having to go back to the gate and maybe miss your flight. Like I said, the jig is up on this whole taking a big bag on there. A whole bunch of you, I think, getting turned away and having to go back to the gate and maybe miss your flight. Like I said, the jig is up on this whole taking a big bag on there. All right?

0: Let's start the show officially before we get in trouble with the government. I'm Jack Armstrong. He's Joe Getty. On this, it is Thursday, September 24th, the year 2026. We are Armstrong and Getty, and we approve of this here program, and we will begin it at, let's wait till the second hand gets there, Mark.
1: A golden retriever puppy in Northern California showed off some leadership skills recently, taking this horse for a little walk. The horse didn't resist a bit, possibly because it thinks of itself as just a big dog, which may be what the puppy is thinking, too.
0: There you go. You got a puppy and a dog. It makes the news because that's where we are. Or was that AI? Apparently, I fell for an AI video that I put out on Twitter the other day with this cute little kid, like practically a baby but able to walk. I guess you call that a toddler. Toddled up to a woman pretending to be a statue in a city. You know how people paint themselves gold or silver and they pretend they're statues? And then you, for some reason, because they went to the trouble to paint themselves gold or silver, I'm supposed to put a dollar in their hat? I don't know. Why am I paying you for standing there like a statue? But this little baby walked up to the statue and was amazed and then kissed its hand, and the statue smiled and the baby was so excited. Well, anyway, I said, is this AI or is this the cutest thing I've ever seen? And a bunch of people said, it's so obviously AI, I must be an old man. Poor simple Jack was the response I got. So I no longer can tell reality from AI, apparently. And so was the little dog and the horse, was that real? Or would you like me to make a video? Would you like me to make 100 videos during the commercial break of a dog leading a horse, or a duck leading a pig, or an ape leading a Michelangelo, or whatever the heck? I can make it very, very easily. And then, you know, what difference does it make? Nothing matters anymore. Everything's fake. So that's where we are. We're going to have headlines coming up in just a few minutes. We'll get into some of the news of the day. I do have the menu for the white tie dinner. I don't know what any of this stuff is.
2: Dinner table events.
0: Yes, Matt. It's all on the way. Stay here.
3: Armstrong and Getty.
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1: So Katie Green and her husband are celebrating their 5-year wedding anniversary, and they got a little baby, so hopefully they're going to get a little time to be alone. But she's not here for the next 2 days, and we have Heather Myers here. Heather, welcome to the Armstrong and Getty Show. How's things going?
2: Hey, good morning. Yeah, no, glad to be back and glad that Katie's getting a little time to celebrate and get away for a minute.
1: So before I get to your headlines, I'm looking over the menu, which is now out for the dinner tonight. Ooh. Between President Xi and Trump. And it's very, very fancy. It's a lot
2: What's
1: of words.
2: It?
1: It's a ton of words that I don't know what they are, which is fine with me because I don't like I really despise fancy restaurants.
2: Would you order like the chicken fingers at the White House?
1: I'd get a cheeseburger if they had it. I'd get something actually with gravy. Like I like things with mashed potatoes and gravy. I like that sort of thing.
2: Biscuits and gravy.
1: But there's a lot of words I don't know. Yeah, oh yeah, biscuits and gravy would be fantastic. But they're toasted sesame crusted sea bass. Ooh. With braised baby bok choy. And apparently the bok choy is the nod toward Chinese cuisine, which is seen as an excellent touch. By the way, they're using the Reagan china, in case you were wondering. They're using
2: that sounds good to me. Yeah, what else is on it?
1: They're using the Reagan china. I will get into the list a little bit later. And then one particular point about the champagne they're having, which I actually think is kind of important to talk about. For odd reasons. But anyway, let's find out what the headlines are. What is everybody reporting with Heather Myers?
2: All right, let's jump into the news on this Thursday. Let's start with a headline here from CNN. CNN judge orders Trump administration to immediately reinstate White House access to CNN, MS Now, and Politico. So let's find out how Politico feels about that. From Politico, Politico barred from White House after a court ruling restoring access. Apparently, one of the Secret Service agents took the press badge from the political reporter.
1: Do we have any idea why?
2: I don't know why. I was trying to figure that out, but Politico
1: so was
2: not
1: it,
2: happy.
1: Well, I guess the question is this the Trump White House defying the order, or did the political reporter do something new?
2: Or
1: show up with a weapon or something. I don't know.
2: We will hope not. Yeah. And from MS Now, Trump's White House press ban is dividing Republicans on Capitol Hill.
1: Well, it's over now, right? The press ban is over. So can we move on to something else?
2: It is over.
1: Let's talk about the bok choy.
2: The sea bass still sounds good to me, even for breakfast. All right. From the New York Times, Palestinian leader Mahmoud Abbas and Israeli Prime Minister Benjamin Netanyahu to deliver dueling speeches at the UN.
1: Yeah, that's going to be fiery. Some of the stuff that

0: mayoral election.
1: We talked about that with Lon Hee Chen yesterday when that poll was fresh off the presses. The socialist, she's not, if I remember correctly, she's not a member of the Democratic Socialists of America, but they have endorsed her. And she has the same policies, but she is in the lead. We might have the two biggest cities in America with socialist mayors.
0: Not surprising to me at all. From the Wall Street Journal, patients sue GLP-1 drug makers over risk of sudden vision loss.
1: Whoa! I'm doing the Zepbound. I'm on that one. I don't want to go blind. I feel like I've lost a couple of pounds, but I'm still not blind. Thank God.
0: Well, this is interesting because there's hundreds of lawsuits now filed against multiple makers of these drugs. And some of these patients are claiming that they woke up unable to see out of one or both eyes and it is not reversible.
1: Oh, my God. Okay, I'm going to have to look into this more. Holy cow, you wake up and you can't see and it's not reversible.
0: Not reversible.
1: But you're thin. So?
0: You can't see if you're thin or not.
1: That's true. Somebody will have to tell you.
0: Yes. From NBC Los Angeles, lawsuits allege Six Flags Magic Mountain X2 roller coaster left riders with catastrophic brain injuries. More than 100 people say they suffered life-altering brain injuries on that ride. The ride's shut down now, but I think even a person died.
1: I saw that on the news last night. Some woman, a poor girl, was unable to speak, and I mean, it's horrible.
0: Wild. From Fox 5, warning issued for American travelers near Hurricane Polo, one of the largest storms on record in the eastern Pacific. From Fox Business, Starbucks announced plans to close roughly 250 stores across North America this week.
1: Didn't know that.
0: Entrepreneur.com, for the first time in decades, not having a college degree beats having a degree in the job market.
1: Oh, I got to do that story. Interesting.
0: Yeah, that's a story I really dug into for Newsmax this week. And let me tell you, what I uncovered having kids that are in high school age is fascinating.
1: Hey, if you've got time to tell us about that later, we should have you on.
0: I would love to.
1: Yeah,
0: I've learned so much. Let's get to the Babylon Bee before I run out of time. The Babylon Bee, now the only news outlet left in America with White House credentials.
1: There you go.
0: Well, until the judge made the ruling.
1: Fantastic. Thank you, Heather. Yeah, we'll get that story from Heather about now a high school degree beats a college degree in terms of finding a job. That's interesting. We'll look into that. And also the going blind from the weight loss drugs. What?
2: Armstrong and Getty.
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6: ABC News, I'm Michelle Franzen. China's leader at the White House for a state visit, President Trump greeting President Xi, and now meeting behind closed doors. ABC's Karen Travers has details.
7: There's a lot of pageantry, a lot of talk about mutual respect and strong friendship. That's what we heard from the president when he was standing with President Xi. But there's a lot of pressure on the president right now from lawmakers, including Republicans, to put more pressure on China when it comes to big global issues, including the war with Iran. China is Iran's top trading partner. China is the largest buyer of Iranian oil. And we're also hearing from lawmakers who say that China has been supplying intelligence, satellite imagery to Iran that has led to the deaths of American soldiers.
6: Protesters are out in New York City today ahead of Israel Prime Minister Benjamin Netanyahu's speech at the UN General Assembly. An FDA panel endorsing a new cancer blood test that can check for various cancers but that cannot detect specific ones. This is ABC News.
8: Here's your News Radio KONP forecast, brought to you by Olympic Game Farm. Daytime highs approaching 57 today under overcast skies with a chance for isolated rain showers. Winds out of the east, 5 to 10 miles per hour. Cloudy skies expected again tonight. Rain likely. Lows level off around 46. Overcast skies tomorrow. Rain likely. Daytime highs approaching 57. A mix of clouds and sun Saturday with daytime highs approaching 57. 59 Sunday. Take a look at the extended forecast, 60 Monday, 60 Tuesday, and 61 on Wednesday. That's a look at your forecast. I'm meteorologist Paul Trombley. Currently, it's 54 degrees.
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10: We have gotten around close to 200 calls. There's so much fear and unknown, and they want answers, and you know, these are not minor side effects.
11: No, going blind is not a minor side effect. If you weren't listening a few minutes ago, we had Heather Myers do the headlines. There's a whole bunch of lawsuits against some of the most popular weight loss drugs out there, the GLP ones that something like, what, 15% of the country is on currently and growing very, very rapidly, including the one that I'm using, Zepbound, where some people are going blind. And, yeah,

0: That's not a minor side effect. So I've been digging into this in the last 5 minutes as I'm somewhat concerned about this. The guidelines have not changed, apparently. The drugs are still being pushed. No doctors have said you shouldn't take them yet or anything like that. Of course, that doesn't mean it's not a problem necessarily. Let me read you a little story here about what's going on. Hundreds of lawsuits have been filed against major makers like Eli Lilly and Novo Nordisk, which are the companies that, you know, are behind some of the biggest names out there: Ozempic, Wegovy, Zepbound, Mounjaro. You know, those are the big ones. Everybody I know is on that's on one of these is on one of those. And the hundreds of lawsuits is over the idea that it causes some vision problems, including blindness. In one case, now this is one case, and he could have all kinds of other things wrong with him. A 63-year-old man was prescribed Ozempic to manage his diabetes just 3 years ago and woke up 4 months later, couldn't see out of one eye. Just woke up one morning, couldn't see out of one eye. Without knowing the cause of his vision loss, of course, it's like, wow, what happened? He kept taking his whichever weight loss drug he was taking because, you know, I'm going to wear an eye patch. I think it's eye patches are slimming, but think how much better you'd look to continue to lose weight with your eye patch. He continued to take the medication, lost sight in his other eyes, now blind in both eyes, but thin. Got to keep throwing that in. So what happens is there's a lack of blood flow to the optic nerve that comes along, in some cases, that comes along apparently with the losing weight or whatever shuts down your desire to eat or the food noise in your brain or however these things work. Lack of blood flow to the eyes, and there's no treatment. Your eye goes bad, and there's no fixing it. Both Novo Nordisk and Eli Lilly have denied any significant relationship between their medications and going blind. I'm sure they have, as opposed to saying, you know, happens now and then. I wouldn't worry about it. They're saying it's not. The first thing I checked is anybody anywhere recommending you don't take these because of this, and so far, nobody is. It's real but very rare, according to a quick grok of the thing. It says here it sits next to large proven benefits on weight, blood sugar, heart disease, and kidney disease. I don't care, really. Well, if I've got some sort of diabetes or something like that and I'm going to die, obviously I'd take the weight loss drug with the minor risk. But I'm losing weight, but I'm going blind is not a good pitch. The risk is about 0.09%. It still seems too high to me. Almost 1%? Almost 1 out of 100? No, can't be. Doctors are not turning away from these. Lawsuits can run for years without changing prescribing. The FDA adding a U.S. label warning would be the event that actually shifts practice, but that has not happened yet, according to Grok. Okay, well, I'll keep an eye on this as long as I can. Maybe I can't. Maybe somebody will have to tell me about it because I'll be blind. And again, was that you that said that, Michael, or was that Heather, that somebody would have to tell you you're thinner because yeah. You wouldn't be able to look in the mirror and enjoy what you look like in your new dress or your new jeans or whatever. You look great, do I? You'll have to tell me. Boy, that's quite a development in a very, very, very popular drug. Okay, different topic that I wanted to get into. The state dinner that is happening tonight. We've talked about this a fair amount over the years, but I really can't talk about it enough. I think it's one of the blind spots of any conversation that happens around the whole China thing. So tonight at the dinner, they are going to have the opening toast is going to be with Schramsberg Blanc de Noirs sparkling wine. As you can tell, I'm not fancy and I don't know what these things are. But that is deliberately a tip of the cap to President Nixon and Zhou Enlai, the Chinese counterpart back in the day, in 1972's Toast to Peace. What we now know, or I think we know, because of Michael Pillsbury's book that came out a few years ago, he was involved in the negotiations back in the day with the Nixon administration and Henry Kissinger and Chairman Mao in opening up China, using my finger quotes, because that's the way it has been portrayed by the media and historians all these years, is that Nixon helped open up China and, you know, allow them to Well, the theory was we're going to open them up to a more free market style economy, open them up to the world. They will get richer. And of course, when you get richer, you allow people more freedoms and you become a responsible actor on the world stage, and you'll be a friend of the United States. And that's how we balance everything against the Soviet Union at the time, or Russia now, or any other evildoers. Well, China did get a lot richer over the years. It turns out with no intention of becoming a good actor on the world stage or abandoning their communist proclivities or their desire to take over the world. That was all a ruse. They allowed the United States to invest in them all these decades and give them all of these breaks on all kinds of different tariffs and world taxes and all these different sorts of things so that they could rise in the economy. And all they did was make themselves a global superpower, quickly chasing us to try to become our equal, and with the goal of actually replacing us. That's the goal of China. So we got completely gamed on that whole thing, and I think that should be talked about more often. So the idea that they're having a toast with the same champagne that Nixon used when the ruse began, I find a little galling. As to the economy, China is now the second biggest economy in the world, although it is still way behind the United States. Back in 1972, China's economy was roughly the same as Canada's in 1972, before we opened them up. They allowed themselves to be invested in, with one hand behind their back, building their military, pretending they were going to be a responsible actor. They went from being the same size economy as Canada to number two. And if you'll remember, a couple of years ago, a lot of people believed China was going to pass us in terms of their economy. That has all gotten slowed down for reasons that Joe talks about all the time. On a per capita basis, because they got so many people, back in 1972, their economy, with the fact that they had 870 million people, meant that the GDP, the gross domestic product per person in China, was $130 a year. $130 a year, which is absolutely amazing. Making one of the poorest countries per person in the entire world. I mean, just like those countries in Africa where they're, you know, sitting around in the dirt with flies buzzing around their heads, starving. They were that kind of poor in 1972 until we and the rest of the world gave them a hand up so they could become a big, powerful country and now threaten the world. That's one of the biggest mistakes in the history of the planet. But we'll see what comes out of the dinner tonight. I don't expect a whole lot. Deep red table linens tonight, red floral arrangements, and as I mentioned earlier, the Reagan China will be brought out with alternating red and gold bands. If this matters to you, you are a very, very weird person. Somebody spent, you know, they had meetings with like a dozen people in a room arguing over this stuff for hours, I'm sure. The dessert is White House honey ice cream. That sounds pretty good. Trump doesn't drink, so I don't know what he does when he has a toast. Probably does water. First course, a sweet yellow squash with wild mushroom. I'm skipping a bunch of words I can't pronounce. Crisp smoked something or other and something or other. The main course is a toasted sesame-crusted sea bass with braised baby bok choy, as I said earlier. A nod to Chinese cuisine, apparently. Garden eggplant. I think eggplant is gross. And fresh herb sauce verte? I don't know these words. And the meal does not start until 8:10, which for me is too late at night. It's going to upset my stomach to eat that late, especially if I'm an 80-year-old man. So Trump is 80 and Xi is 77, 70, 78, something like that. A couple of old men eating at 8 o'clock at night. I don't know what's going on there. We have some real information around what's going on between the United States and China. And if AI is going to be the topic, I suppose these recent hacks that were unveiled just yesterday by OpenAI, six more incidents of their AI going rogue and jumping on the internet and trying to hack into governments and big websites and all that sort of stuff, which is either a ruse to try to get regulation to their benefit or the scary AF, as the kids would say. So it's one of those two things, but we'll nail down what those are coming up a little bit later. Is there anything I got to say before I take a break, Michael? Okay, I got to do this, which is just a good idea with the scary, scary internet out there. Man, if you don't have some sort of protection for all your stuff, I don't know, you're crazy in the modern world. So your online life is busy. Cyber threats never take a day off. Did you know that? That's why you need NordVPN. NordVPN is more than a VPN. 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Connect and protect is a good idea. You're probably going to extra want it after I tell you the story about all the hacking that OpenAI did. Maybe we'll get to that in an hour or two and a bunch of other stuff that's on the way. Stay here.
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4: 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Back to the Future number 5. No, no DeLorean, no phone booth, no flat earth that sits on a big green turtle. Let's be real here. Have you noticed how much attention Israel is getting these days? Well, how can you not notice, right? Here's a postage stamp nation about the 10th of size of Texas, 80 times smaller than their nemesis Iran, having the strongest military, the only nuclear capability in the Middle East, and occupying the world's attention. Now, how's that possible? Well, it's no accident. This thing is divinely ordained, and you people get to see it up front and not so friendly. Attention to the Middle East is going to increase and increased. Everything started in the Middle East, and everything is going to finish there. Just watch. The prominence of the U.S. and other nations will bow the knee to the Middle East. The government of the world and banking will largely be centered there and eventually be in Jerusalem. And while the Christian community is falling all over itself selling books and paraphernalia that Israel is in the land to stay, I got news for you. No, they're not. Sorry to pop your bubble, church, but they're going to get the boot again. They're not ready for permanent ownership yet. Read your Bibles a little closer and think outside your denominational walls. They crucified the Messiah, Jesus Christ, and there's no possible way they'll get permanent ownership of the land until they rectify that disaster. The resistance they're currently experiencing will pause only for a short time of incredible peace that the whole earth will have. Then the boot will be applied to the seat of learning once again, as only a small amount of the people will remain in the land. More next time. Hey, don't mess with the bee. He stings really hard. For Church Watch, this is Luther Cannon.
3: The preceding message paid for by LutherCannon.com.
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6: According to a new study, women with abnormally large breasts are 40% more likely to suffer from migraines. The migraines disappear, however, when they stop jumping rope.
0: No. No.
7: You child?
0: No. No. You got to give me a different joke. I can't have that taste in my mouth.
6: A woman in New York fell into a backyard sinkhole on her birthday, which is weird. Usually it's the birthday girl who gets to make a wish, not her husband.
0: Wow. Whoa. What? You think her husband wished his wife would get swallowed up by a sinkhole? What is that? What kind of dark view of humanity is that? Anybody see Mark Zuckerberg's big announcement yesterday about their VR glasses that they got coming out? I'm going to talk about that a little bit later. Boy, he is awkward, poor Mark Zuckerberg. He came out there and did one of those, tried to do the Apple thing, you know, where you got the crowd and you're on stage with the big screen behind you and you come out as a cool guy and he just looks like such a dork. He talks like a dork. He's so clearly uncomfortable in his own skin. But anyway, the product looks pretty cool and we'll talk a little bit about that later. I'm curious, Michael. Katie's not here. Joe's not here, so I'm practically alone. Curious, Michael, are you familiar with, can you finish this phrase? Lizzie Borden took an axe. Do you know that or no?
8: No.
0: Yeah, I don't know how popular that is in the modern world. Lizzie Borden took an axe and gave her mother 40 whacks. When she saw what she had done, she gave her father 41. I knew that one as a kid. This is based on a murder that happened many, many years ago. In 1892, actually, that captured the attention of the nation for a while. And the reason I bring this up is I was just scrolling through Netflix, and there's a new Netflix series about Lizzie Borden that is coming out that looks really good. It's called Monster, the Lizzie Borden Story. And it's highly fictionalized, according to everything I've read, based around the basic story, if you don't know it. Lizzie Borden was 32 years old at the time, unmarried, living with her dad and stepmother. At some point, someone hacked mom to death with a hatchet, then went downstairs and hacked dad to death with a hatchet. Lizzie Borden, the daughter, discovered the bodies, using my finger quotes, because nobody knows for sure what happened. And eventually, they arrested Lizzie Borden for hatcheting to death her mom and dad. She was put on trial, and sort of like the Clancy trial captured the national attention for a couple of weeks there, the Lizzie Borden trial became a sensational trial nationwide. And obviously CNN did not exist at that time. A young Wolf Blitzer. People following it in the newspaper, obviously. And it was very, very exciting, but the trial went on for a long time and all kinds of different testimony and people with theories and people talking about it and everything like that. But an all-male jury acquitted Lizzie of the murders. Nobody was ever accused at any point, and the murders have gone unsolved all these different years. There is a fair amount of evidence to lead you to believe that Lizzie Borden actually did commit the murders. She had apparently... This is factual. This is in the Netflix series, but this part is factual. She tried to purchase a poison, an acid, a special kind of cyanide from a druggist just days before she hatcheted her mom and dad to death, and the druggist wouldn't sell it to her. And then a couple of days after the murders, Lizzie was seen burning a dress in a kitchen stove, and she said that she had spilled paint on it. To me, that's all you need to know. Lizzie Borden did take an axe and gave her mother 40 whacks. Actually, it was more like 11, they said. But it doesn't rhyme as well. And she got away with it, apparently. But the Netflix series looks pretty darn entertaining, if you haven't seen it. I'll watch a little bit of it and tell you what I think. Oh, speaking of new shows that are out, I saw this review. There's a new, maybe you've seen the ads for the new movie, Heart of the Beast. It's got Brad Pitt and a dog. That's all I've seen from the ads. I just saw this review from the Los Angeles Times. A dog steals Heart of the Beast while Brad Pitt's charm is kept on a leash. Huh? Kept on a leash. Do you get it? It's a dog reference. Brad Pitt's charm is kept on a leash. That's unfortunate. Back to the Meta glasses. If you haven't seen this or heard about it, we talked a fair amount about Apple's Vision Pro when it came out. Thought maybe it was going to, well, there's been a whole bunch of products that have come out over the last several years that were supposed to revolutionize VR. VR was going to be the next big thing. God, I remember talking about this. I have no idea how many years ago this would have been. 15, 20 years ago? We were talking about VR and some company that did VR called us up and said, hey, let us come out and show you how great VR is. And they came out to the radio station and they set it all up in a room. And at this time, it required a big room and a whole bunch of different standalone cameras and stuff like this. And you wore your big headset. And Joe and I both did it and thought it was really, really cool. We got to, you're on the deck of a ship and doing all this different stuff and is incredibly realistic. And I thought, everybody thought at the time, that VR was going to be the next big thing. Never really caught on for a variety of reasons. Then Apple Vision Pro came out 5 years ago, probably. And if you ever tried that, stunning, absolutely stunning. Do the demonstrations. Go to Apple, go to their website, go to an Apple store and do the demonstration sometime. I mean, it is mind-blowing how good that is. But it didn't catch on. Very few people bought them, partially because they're $3,000, but just never caught on. And so another swipe at it, Meta, Zuckerberg's outfit, put out their VR glasses yesterday, which they're pitching as basically Apple Vision Pro, but much, much lighter and smaller, more like just wearing a pair of glasses. And I think it's like $1,200 or something, so a lot cheaper. I mean, given the fact that the new iPhone's $2,000, $1,200 is more reasonable. I don't know if this is what's going to push VR over the edge, but some of the demonstrations Zuckerberg gave yesterday were pretty cool. I can tell you a little bit later about some of the stuff he thinks you're going to be able to do with VR. Will this ever become a thing? I don't know.
7: Motion sickness has always been the problem.
0: Right. I get bad motion sickness really fast from it. About a third of people do. That is one of the biggest problems. Got some interesting stuff on the way. If you miss a segment, get the podcast, Armstrong and Getty On Demand.
1: Armstrong and Getty.
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11: From ABC News, I'm Michelle Franzen. The White House is rolling out the red carpet for Chinese President Xi's visit, President Trump calling the bond a great friendship, but behind-the-scenes meetings focusing on tough topics of tariffs, AI, and Iran. ABC's Karen Travers says some things are being put on hold for diplomacy.
12: There has been a truce between the U.S. and China on that trade war that, of course, defined so much of 2025. The truce was set to expire the middle of November. They have pushed that off until the middle of January at this point for further negotiations.
11: The war with Iran
13: Iran keeping oil prices hovering near or above $100 a barrel, impacting fuel prices across the board. Diesel drives the U.S. economy. Truck drivers and farmers rely on the fuel. Gas Buddy showing a gallon is above $6.50 and climbing. ABC's Karen Hua says the Trump administration is debating options that could tame some of those costs.
14: One idea to tackle this problem of high diesel prices is to ban the export of American diesel to keep supplies here in the U.S. President Trump supports that idea, but his energy secretary, Chris Wright, is against it. Wright says the same refineries that make diesel also make regular gas and jet fuel. And he says if they can't ship diesel overseas, they'll run out of places to store it, and then we'll be forced to cut production, driving prices even higher.
13: A developing nor'easter off the coast of the Carolinas taking aim at the Northeast and New England this weekend. Start times for the weekend Red Sox and Cubs games at Fenway Park have been adjusted to avoid the storms. ABC News meteorologist Samara Theodore has more on the timing.
15: New England is going to take the brunt of this storm. Don't get me wrong, New York City, there will be impacts lining the eastern seaboard, but we're certainly going to see some of the heaviest, strongest impacts towards the end of the weekend into the top of next week, Monday, in New England.
13: Residents in New Mexico, meantime, dealing with flash flooding from back-to-back storms this week. 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
13: The family of Nolan Wells is pushing for more answers after a grand jury in Mississippi report found that there no criminal charges were warranted in the teen's death. The 18-year-old died during a July 4th boating weekend with friends. His body recovered in the waters off Horn Island 2 days later. The grand jury finding the evidence reviewed shows his death was consistent with drowning. Wells' family attorney Ben Crump says a team of forensic investigators show their findings from the teen's cell phone. Crump says that Snapchats on Wells' phone indicate his friends and noticed suspicious people nearby.
16: The messages on his phone in the snaps will show some of his own friends were concerned about people on Horn Island can be racist.
13: With titles like I Miss the Sunroom and My Frosty's Funeral, Wendy's has released its own album. The 6 songs on it, all bangers, according to many, including ABC's Sherry Preston.
17: Yes, you do want to hear the new album, Songs to Listen to in the Wendy's Parking Lot. That's the song She Said She Didn't Want Fries, about a girlfriend who keeps stealing them. Then there's a song in honor of the open seating area that used to be in most Wendy's restaurants. The 6-song album, written and produced by Matt Squire, who's worked with One Direction, Ariana Grande, and Panic at the Disco, available wherever you stream your music. Good to listen to with Frosty. Sherry Preston, ABC News.
13: On Wall Street this hour, stocks are mixed. Michelle Franz and ABC.
18: KONP News brought to you by McCrory Carpet One. Always priced right, always done right. It's McCrory Carpet One. Board of Port Angeles commissioners meeting this week to consider issuing up to $25 million in new bonds. The money would help finance a preliminary 2027 capital plan that now has a total of $66 million next year, part of a 5-year program that's approaching $170 million in new capital projects. On the West End, State Department of Fish and Wildlife going to use drones to count anglers on the Quileute and Ho River systems. The project could eventually expand to other rivers across the state, according to officials.
19: 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Cloudy skies expected today, with a chance for isolated rain showers. Daytime highs approaching 57, easterly winds 5 to 10 miles per hour. Cloudy skies expected again tonight. Rain likely. Lows dip down to about 46. Rain likely tomorrow. Daytime highs approaching 57. Overcast skies. Sunshine mixed with clouds at times. Saturday with highs around 57. 59 Sunday. Take a look at the extended forecast. 60 Monday, 60 Tuesday, and 61 on Wednesday. That's a look at your forecast. I'm meteorologist Paul Trombley. Currently 55.

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4: Chinese are extremely sensitive about these nuances in diplomacy. They've been at it for 4,000 years. The Chinese, when they get upset, can do things like take over an island here or there, or tear up an agreement, or start threatening, or do other things that could cause a crisis.
5: So that's interesting. That's Charles Krauthammer, the late Charles Krauthammer, who we were big fans of back in the day, 2016. When I suppose, Trump got elected in 16, so was that the end of Obama? Anyway, Chinese care about these little tiny snubs and that sort of stuff. So you have to be very, very careful with the diplomacy and the showing up at the airport like Trump did last night and the red carpet and having the right fork in the right place and all that sort of stuff, I guess. Whatever. Get over yourselves is what I would say. So President Xi is in Washington, D.C., and they're having their big dinner tonight. And let's get a report from Lucas Tomlinson of Fox with what's going on.
6: The relationship between the United States and China will define the 21st century.
7: Not everyone is thrilled about Chinese President Xi Jinping's visit to the White House after reports surfaced that China was supplying satellite imagery to help Iran kill American troops in recent months. Among the critics, the Senate Armed Services Committee's top Republican.
8: I would have suggested the president not invite Xi Jinping to Washington for such a lavish welcome.
7: Secretary Rubio reacting to that suggestion today.
6: This is the second largest economy in the world and a pretty substantial military that's undergoing the most rapid military buildup probably in history.
5: So I thought that interesting back and forth over the last couple of days was worth noting. I mean, the chair of the Armed Services Committee is not a nobody, and him thinking it was a bad idea to have Xi come. Now, I saw who's that Democratic senator who pretended he was a Vietnam War hero and turned out not to be? Blumenthal. I can't believe that he still gets to be a senator and discuss military matters. Is a guy who claimed to be a big time Vietnam War vet with all these honors and everything like that, and he didn't go at all. It just shows you the way politics are. Anyway, I couldn't tell if Blumenthal, if this was just partisan, anything Trump does is wrong, or if he actually thought we shouldn't invite President Xi. I don't know, and I don't actually know what is the right answer on this. It is pretty weird. President Xi is financing Iran. We are at war with Iran. President Xi is daily attacking us. We've talked about this for years. The FBI opens up, 100 new investigations into Chinese hacks per day or something like that? And we get together and have dinner and smile at each other and act like we're friends. I don't know what the point of all that is. Anyway, the report rolls on.
7: Talks on trade and artificial intelligence are expected to dominate the summit in Washington, the leaders' first meeting since Xi hosted Trump in Beijing in May. President Trump mentioned China only one time in his UN address, vowing the U.S. must win the AI race.
9: I'm not going to stifle growth of something that will be bigger than the Industrial Revolution, and we will be very careful.
7: After Trump called on Putin to end his war on Ukraine at the UN, Ukrainian President Volodymyr Zelensky thinks Xi can help make that happen.
10: He is someone who can influence Russia, too, more than many, many others can.
5: Yeah, I'm not optimistic about that either. I'm really stuck on this whole UN speeches, fancy meals is really close to worthless. The amount of coverage it gets as a ratio to how important it is way out of. I mean, every television bank I'm looking at right now has got some picture of Trump and Xi and coming on the plane and talking about the speeches from yesterday. And I just don't think it means anything. Maybe I'm naive, but show me the results of previous time. A week from now, tell me what from these speeches at the UN or this meal we'll be talking about as a still ongoing result of this. Anything at all? I'm beyond skeptical. I want to hear how CBS approached this. Give me 44. This is Nancy Cordes.
2: The U.S. and China are at odds over AI, trade, and most importantly, Iran.
11: Trump, stop fawning over strongmen. Stop calling Xi a great gentleman.
2: Lawmakers from both sides urged Trump to dial back the warm welcome.
8: His guest is a brutal, unelected, and oppressive dictator.
5: Okay, so that from Schumer. Now, that was just partisan politics. Barack Obama welcomed President Xi also, and at that time we already knew President Xi was an evil communist dictator who had slaves and was hacking into everything he could hack in and stealing our technology and all the bad things he was doing back then, and he welcomed him. So let's... God, I wish we didn't have to play these partisan games all the time. Something a little more concrete. Scott Bessent, he is the Secretary of the Treasury, was interviewed yesterday talking about how many meetings they might have.
12: This is their second in-person meeting. There's a chance that they may have a historic four meetings this year, four meetings between the most powerful country in the world and the second largest economy in the world. Visit in Beijing, this visit, visit to Shenzhen, they have for a conference in November, and then President Xi coming for the G20 in Doral.
5: By the way, that G20 meeting in Florida, Trump invited Vladimir Putin to that. Now, that one I definitely don't think is cool, that you have Putin come to the United States and eat dinner with you and treated like an equal on the world stage, like any sort of normal actor on the world stage. That is just completely out of bounds. I don't know if Trump just invited him knowing he won't come, or the security would not allow it to come, or for all the different reasons that it shouldn't happen, it won't happen. And so he just invited him for, I don't know, the way Trump works people. But the idea of Vladimir Putin having dinner at the golf club in Florida while he's bombing children's hospitals in Ukraine, that's just appalling. Anyway, this is the News Nation take on the whole AI angle on the summit between Trump and Xi today.
13: Say the AI race is one of their top priorities for this U.S.-China relationship. Do you think this should be a focus headed into today, just taking that into consideration?
14: Whether or not it should be a focus, it simply is a focus. You know, Americans may not associate it directly with the China relationship, but of course, it affects all of our lives. You know, I have a colleague who likes to say it's like electricity. You don't think about it, but it's part of absolutely everything. So, of course, it's going into this summit. It's going into our daily lives.
5: Yeah, I'm not optimistic that China has any interest in playing ball on this whole AI thing. I was going to throw out a question to those of you. I got two questions. So, executive producer Hansen came up with a good idea today. We need an AI Tim the Lawyer. If you've been fans of this show for years, we used to talk about legal stuff, and this guy named Tim, who happened to be a lawyer, would call into the show and say, hey, good point about this, or you're wrong about this, or here's something you might want to know about this thing you were talking about. And over time, Tim became a regular guest, and you know, he's fabulously successful and writes books that get national attention and all that sort of stuff. But we'd love to have an AI Tim the Lawyer. We know, because we're on in Silicon Valley, we've been on in San Francisco for 23 years now. Wow. And all over the Bay Area, all over California, around the country. If you are some sort of expert around AI and you would like to either email us or call in on a regular basis, or we could just have you as a guest whenever we need to, that would be fantastic. And here's one of the questions I would ask. People keep portraying this race that we've got going on between us and China. Well, we can't slow down on AI, or China will win the race. They'll get ahead of us. I've heard multiple reports that China's basically 6 months behind us. Does that framework work? Does that make any sense? Is there a getting to the end, like getting there, that will give us an advantage of any consequence over China if they get there, whatever there means? If they get there 6 months later, I'm thinking of the whole nuclear race. Now, it was important for us getting nuclear weapons before Hitler did. Very, very important for obvious reasons to end World War II, or before Japan wasn't really working on a nuclear weapon or anywhere close. but Germany was. And the Soviet Union got one quickly, but, well, I guess that's part of my point. So we get there to AGI, artificial general intelligence, where computers are programming themselves and everything like that. If China gets there 6 months later, have we done anything, won anything? Is that part of the whole conversation as important as it's portrayed all the time? We need to stay ahead of China. Or what happens would be the question I'd ask to whatever AI expert we have out there. You can text us 415-295-KFTC or email or, you know, we'll set up a phone call. Love to talk to you about that. Need to talk to you about this. A couple of years ago, I had reason to do a little research on somebody, and I had their phone number, and I thought, I wonder what I can find out about somebody based on their phone number. I had no idea this. I was shocked. I mean, I'm naive. I didn't know there are all these websites where you can pay like $5 a month, and you put in somebody's phone number, and you get all this information, and there are tons of websites like that. We got this story. Authorities say a Kentucky officer ran the same two license plates 2,000 times. They belonged to the mother of his child. She had an order of protection against him. He didn't hack anything. He just typed in the plate. One of 120,000 cameras. The Washington Post found at least 50 more. Most were watching women. So here is what is happening. You've got logs of your license plate and your locations and everything out there. You've got all the information that you can get from a phone number that I mentioned. It's all out there. They're data brokers. 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They can't harm you if they can't find you. I'm a big fan of that as we move into this weird world where all your information's floating around there on the web. And pretty soon, AI, you'll be able to tell. I bet I could do this right now. Hey, AI, here's a phone number. Tell me everything you can about this person. And then does AI go out there and scrub all those websites and try to get all the information? Horrifying. So Heather Myers, who's filling in for Katie Green doing news today, told us a story that she's been following a little bit earlier about, for the first time ever, a high school degree isn't really worth that much less than a college degree. We're going to get the details on that coming up. That's a big story. Stay tuned.
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1: We did get a text about that Lizzie Borden series on Netflix. They said it's really good, but very graphic, so beware. Okay, so if you aren't the sort of person that wants to see a hatcheting, maybe don't watch that. Heather Myers is nice enough to fill in for Katie Green for a couple of days while Katie is doing her anniversary trip. Heather is a longtime TV host and a correspondent for Newsmax right now. And what is the story you covered the other day that caught my attention?
2: This caught my attention too, Jack, because I have, you know, high school age son. I believe you do too. So for decades, you know, young Americans have been told that that 4-year college degree is the immediate ticket to a good job. But there's brand new data coming out about our labor market that shows that those with a recent college degree, so a recent college grad, I'm talking between the ages of 22 and 26, are having one of the toughest times ever finding a job. At the same time, those without a bachelor's degree and maybe with just a high school diploma or partial college education are having one of the best job markets that they've experienced in the past 20 years.
1: I knew this was coming. Whenever I would talk about the fact, like, I'm not pushing my kids to go to college. I have one that probably won't, one that probably will, but I'm definitely not pushing it. And whenever I have mentioned that, people have said to me, well, you know, statistically over time, people who graduate college make this much more money. That has been true always. I don't believe it's going to be true anymore. And I knew at some time that at some point the data would catch up to that. And I'm sure that's, you know, roughly starting now and going forward. There's all kinds of reasons for that. I've got a thing from a college professor I'm going to read a little bit later in the show. Him talking about current students who know nothing, learn nothing, come out of college no more qualified than when they went in, only poorer. And then you've got the whole thing. If I bring on a college graduate, what crazy crap do they believe about the employer-employee relationship and, you know, suing me for this and that and all? Yeah, who wants that?
2: Right. And so this is interesting because the study touched on exactly what you just mentioned. A few of the other reasons of why we're seeing this trend is that AI has largely taken over entry-level white-collar jobs. So those recent college grads are coming out, and usually you'd start kind of at the bottom of the ladder job. Those are now being done by AI for a lot of these companies.
1: Those weren't jobs you needed a college degree for anyway. They were hiring college graduates to do. College graduates are doing them because it was all they could find, but that's not, no, that's not what got them the job.
2: Right. Another reason, simple supply and demand. So older workers in skilled trades are starting to retire. So that's creating demand for people who can do jobs that require hands-on.

0: and I believe her husband have done is they have figured out how to reverse engineer your way into the career that you want to go into without getting a college degree. So I interviewed her for the same story, and she basically said that the most important thing that employers are looking for is no longer a bachelor's degree, it's work experience. Mm. So if you don't have any work experience, and it could be something as like being a high school waiter or waitress at a restaurant or a lifeguard, any of those kinds of jobs, employers want that more than anything else right now.
1: That doesn't surprise me a bit. It's very easy for a lot of young people now to, and part of it is we've crafted a society where it's very hard to get a job as a teenager now. There's all kinds of things that I did that you're not allowed to do anymore. And anyway, so you could graduate from college with a worthless degree. You're out there, you're 22, 23 years old. You've never worked a day in your life. You've never had a boss. You've never had been given a task that you had to perform or anything ever. Yeah. There's a big difference between that person and you hire somebody who's had a couple of jobs and who cares about the degree, because we all know in most cases, they're worthless.
0: Yeah. So that was her point. She said that for a lot of these employers, these recent college grads are coming in with zero work experience and then asking for a salary similar to what the owner of the company is bringing home every week.
1: And it's not the kid's fault. I don't want to make it sound like that. It's horrible that we sold this line of crap to college kids and parents about this for years. All these different kind of gender study degrees and everything like that that aren't going to do anything for you. Oh, that's horrible.
0: It's an expensive piece of paper, and they have all this debt, and then they have to go back and get the waiter or waitressing job or that entry-level job that they could have gotten at 18.
1: Right. Thanks for that story, Heather. Really appreciate that. We'll talk to you a little bit later. That is not surprising. The data has caught up to what we all thought was going to happen anyway. Yeah. Stay tuned for more.
2: Armstrong and Getty.
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5: ABC News, I'm Michelle Franzen. During a state visit, China's President Xi says his country and the U.S. can build on President Trump's visit to China earlier this year, including goals to strengthen communication. He also wished America a happy 250th anniversary. ABC's Karen Travers says after meetings, there's a state dinner.
6: Tonight is the state dinner, which the president has said is the hottest ticket in town. Only about 100 people that will be attending that here at the White House. Tech leaders, business leaders, cabinet secretaries, and government officials. The president said that tomorrow he and Xi Jinping will go to the National Archives, where they will have a chance to look at the Constitution.
5: In New York City this afternoon, pro-Palestinian protesters taking place near the United Nations, where Israel's Prime Minister Benjamin Netanyahu is expected to address the UN General Assembly this next hour. Preps are underway along the East Coast as a nor'easter develops off the Carolinas. It's taking aim at coastal areas and New England this weekend. This is ABC News.
7: Here's your News Radio KONP forecast, brought to you by All Weather Heating and Cooling. Cloudy skies expected today, with a chance for isolated rain showers. Daytime highs approaching 57, easterly winds 5 to 10 miles per hour. Cloudy skies expected again tonight, rain likely, lows dip down to about 46. Rain likely tomorrow, daytime highs approaching 57, overcast skies. Sunshine mixed with clouds at times, Saturday with highs around 57, 59 Sunday. Take a look at the extended forecast, 60 Monday, 60 Tuesday, and 61 on Wednesday. That's a look at your forecast. I'm meteorologist Paul Trombley. Currently 55.
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9: I'm going to continue this conversation we were just having with Gary Dietrich, who joins the Armstrong and Getty Show right now. CBS television and iHeartRadio political analyst Gary Dietrich. How are you today, Gary?
10: Hey, I'm doing great, Jack. And by the way, I just heard a rumor recently that you've been taking some flack for cream in your coffee, buddy. But I want you to know, dairy farmers nationwide, 110% behind the little teaspoon or two that you use every day. So don't push back on that, Jack. Come on.
9: Right. I feel less of a man because I put cream in my coffee. So we were just having this conversation about, and then we'll get into politics, but we're just having this conversation about, for the first time ever, the job market is a better for young people with a high school degree than with a college degree, for a variety of reasons, including the whole, everybody's caught on to the fact that a lot of these college degrees, you didn't learn a single thing. And maybe what you learned was to be in a pain in the ass employee who's going to sue me over something crazy. But anyway, over the years I've given you, we've made a lot of fun of you going to Harvard, which I'm actually very impressed with, because you went to Harvard back in the day when that meant something. But Do you have any opinions on this, what college is worth now versus the old days? Like, for instance, your alma mater, Harvard, up until recently when they tried to change this, the whole how many A's they gave out thing that got so much attention, if you include A minus, 84% of the grades given out at Harvard were A's. A's or A minuses. 84%! I mean, that's insane!
10: Well, you know, given the fact that I got all D's when I got out of there, you know, this does probably speak well. Just joking. Here's the thing, Jack. It's funny we're having this conversation today. Literally, Jack, 2 days ago, they had an online conversation with Harvard's president, who I sat through the entire hour of this Zoom call, whatever, just to see what he had to say about all this. Of course, he dealt with federal lawsuits and all, but grade inflation, believe it or not, was the first topic he addressed. Now, I want to say one caveat. I went to one of the Harvard professional schools, the Kennedy School, got my master's degree there. So I can't speak to Harvard College, as they call the undergrad. But more broadly, what's really interesting is that places super expensive like Harvard, people are talking about regularly now, Jack, going to 3-year college degrees rather than 4, partially just because of what you said. The return on investment, the cost of going to any college these days versus the return. And, you know, it's somewhat sad to say for people who, you know, are behind the humanities and Phi Beta Kappa and all these sort of Renaissance man approach. But to your point, Jack, vocationally focused education seems to be the wave of the future, as opposed to more general ed, you know, the kinds of things people thought was important in the past, in terms of having a so-called well-rounded education.
9: Well, you know, you're a parent like me. The goal for your kids is for them to be able to support themselves. I'd love them to be well-rounded, but the real goal is for them to be able to get out in the world and support themselves.
10: Well, you know, there is all that. I mean, the vocational ed part of it is really interesting because even in California, there's now been all of a sudden for the first time the ability for our junior colleges, over 100 of them in California, and for folks who aren't familiar, that's the 2-year college system, to actually grant bachelor's degrees themselves for the first time.
9: Oh,
10: not just
9: that.
10: UC and CSUs. The important thing there, Jack, is these bachelor degrees are very vocationally focused, many of them very technical or in medical fields, et cetera, where the perception is jobs are plentiful.
9: Well, with an actual skill, so many of these degrees, what the hell would you do with that? It's so nuts. Anyway, we're here to talk politics with you, which kind of fits in with this because a lot of your college crowd is behind this big socialist movement we got going on right now, what they call the downwardly mobile. These are people that spend a lot of money to get a degree or going out into the world and can't make a living. And their thought isn't, well, that degree is pointless. There's no job market for people. It's got to be capitalism. It's got to be the system. It's got to be the patriarchy. It's got to be white people. It's got to be something. And so they're leaning toward these socialists. And this poll that came out that rocked the LA mayor race, in which the DSA politician is now in the lead. Tell us that story.
10: Yeah, this has gotten buried because of Xi's visit to the White House and all kinds of things, the UN, all things that happened this week. But this new poll that shows Karen Bass's opponent, Karen Bass, for those who don't know, the incumbent mayor, much embattled, especially after the LA fires and homelessness, et cetera. But her Democratic Socialist opponent, I mean, avowed Democratic Socialist, is in the lead by over 10 points. And we're only, Jack, six weeks away from Election Day. This is rocking the political world because just envision this, Jack. You could have in 6 weeks the two largest cities in the United States, New York and Los Angeles, the bi-coastal, some would say, epicenters of politics, run by people closely aligned, endorsed by the Democratic Socialists of America. You don't think that's going to rock the Democratic Party in the midterms and going into 28? I'll tell you, the pressure is on from that wing of the Democratic Party, and it's not really a wing per se, because they sort of very loosely associate themselves currently and, of course, have a lot of anathema for the formal Democratic Party. But it's sending shockwaves, Jack, I'll guarantee you that.
9: Well, and we could have a senator or two that are socialists or aligned with the Democratic Socialists of America, which is, you know, and we've talked about a lot. I mean, if you look at their website, it's some crazy stuff. It's get rid of the Constitution. It's, you know, it's all kinds of interesting, really interesting stuff. Aren't these candidates, I've been saying this for a while, and I don't feel like it gets said, I don't hear it enough in mainstream news. Aren't these the most radical candidates we've ever had in the major parties for office in our lifetimes?
10: Well, you know, the thing about it is, you know, Jack, I'm quite the student of this kind of stuff. Some could say that, for example, when Governor Wallace in the South ran for the presidency, you know, people who've been around a while or studied political history know this. Some could say he was radical in the other direction. Some could say there's been Republicans, i.e. a Barry Goldwater in the Republican Party, others who've been very radical in a conservative direction. But in modern, in sort of recent politics, certainly in the century, this is sending shockwaves. I mean, the only thing people have been able to sort of try to draw some parallels to is Newt Gingrich and the things that happened when the conservatives in the House really began to flex their muscle. And of course, that was accelerated through the so-called MAGA movement. But in the Democratic Party, we haven't seen anything like this in terms of upheaval, Jack, since the 1960s. I mean, there's no doubt about that. That's when sort of so-called liberal progressive politics, the 68 Democratic Convention, was really a clash between the moderate, the sort of established wing of the Democratic Party, and the new young liberals. And that's what we're seeing now. You know, the energy, as they say, inside the Democratic Party is with the DSA, some say movement. Let's just call it that for today. And that's going to be very interesting to see how it plays out, both in this election and in 28. I mean, you've got both Gavin Newsom and Kamala Harris, who have been polling at the top for the Democrats in terms of the presidential race in just 2 years, have both gone and campaigned for the aforementioned Democratic Socialist aligned, to some degree, candidate in Michigan, as you know. And so there's a sense in which, what do you do with this? I mean, it's creating a schism inside the party. Some are saying if Hakeem Jeffries becomes the speaker, he's going to have a really difficult time, for example, keeping his own caucus together.
9: Well, I'd say so. So, as you know, the presidential election starts the day after the midterms on November 4th. It'll be, you know, it'll be all 2028 talk, and some people are going to jump into the race in November and December, according to most people who are following this closely. We had Lan He Chen on yesterday. He said, don't be surprised if AOC's the nominee for the Democratic Party. How do you react to that?
10: Well, you know, early, Jack, I remember you and I having conversations way, way back when, you know, people thought it was going to be Rudy Giuliani as the, remember, nominee for the Republican Party back then. So it's way too early to talk about with any certainty about this. But I would say this. You could take a deck of cards right now, right? There's probably 15 or 20 Democratic names. Throw them up in the air. Pick one out that lands. That they might be the nominee. And I don't say that facetiously because things are so topsy-turvy, so turbulent right now. Is it going to be, for example, is it going to be a more conservative or, let's just not say conservative, more moderate, established candidate? Say Shapiro, governor of Pennsylvania, or Beshear, governor of Kentucky. Is that going to be a Democratic nominee? Or is it going to be somebody like an AOC who, as you know, has been leading the charge for the DSA in many ways, certainly behind them, as has Bernie Sanders? She's the heir apparent to the Bernie Sanders wing effort within that party. And let's not forget, Bernie Sanders came very close toppling Hillary Clinton
9: for his own party's
10: nomination.
9: If his own party hadn't jumped in and fixed it to make sure he was going to be the nominee. So that's my point. Unless the Democrats are going to do that again, figure out a way to stop one of these people, you're going to have one of these whack jobs be the nominee, which, you know, might be good. Let him go through this little thing that you're not going to get elected president as a DSA member.
10: Well, and the question is going to become, I mean, there's a lot of assumptions being made on both sides here. But let's just say because he's polling so far ahead within his own party, the J.D. Vance is the nominee. You know, the history is not great for vice presidents succeeding their boss and moving into the White House. It's a pretty dicey proposition, just historically speaking. And if you're in many people's minds, let's see where we are, you know, 18 months from now. But if you have the country really, I mean, Trump's numbers at a historic low for his own approval ratings right now, everybody knows that, both in terms of the economy, Iran, you just go down the list, even AI, people say he's on the quote unquote wrong side of that issue in terms of the populace. You know, it could be tough. I think we have to be careful about making an assumption that, you know, XYZ candidate couldn't succeed. Jack, I will say this. The current political environment, you have to say, is more, some would say more volatile, certainly more flexible than it's been in a long, long time, and with both parties' nominations without an incumbent. It was, it's been a while since we've not had an incumbent running for the presidency, either Republican or Democrat. I mean, you know, again, take the deck of cards, throw them in the air, let's see where we are in 12 to 18 months.
9: So I'm going to ask you some yes-no questions that I've put to several people over the last couple of days, if you could just go yes-no. Is Kamala Harris going to run?
10: Let me first say, yes, I do take cream in my coffee. That's a yes.
9: Okay. Wow, you do? So, okay, well.
10: Okay, well, so put me in that category. All the rest of you people, send the hate mail to A&G, not my place. Okay, so is Kamala Harris going to run? Jack, I think this has to be a huge maybe. Let me tell you why. Because she's out there campaigning. But I'll tell you, a recent poll just came out this week of California Democrats not enthusiastic about her running. I mean, over half of them said she should not run. And six times more said they think that Gavin Newsom has a better chance of winning the White House than she does. So if you ask insiders in the party, they don't think she should run. Will she? You have to go inside of her own brain to figure that out.
9: So you don't have a yes or no on that?
10: Well, I because you can't. I can't say yes or no. I think it's okay. Going to be, I think it's, we don't know yet.
9: Is Gavin Newsom going to run?
10: Oh, he already has been running. That's 110%. Despite of what?
9: That's a clear yes?
10: Yeah, 100% okay. On that okay. One.
9: Is J.D. Vance going to run?
10: Oh, yeah. That's 193%.
9: Okay. And then so does Marco Rubio hold to his pledge if J.D. runs, I won't run?
10: Yeah, I think he doesn't. Now, could he still? He says he's not interested in the VP slot, but could he be talked into that? I mean, look, those have been the two biggest, shall we say, front men for this administration. There's no doubt. There's a lot of affection. If you look at the polls inside the party, Vance doubles up Rubio, but Rubio is even pulling at around 20% and at 40-something percent for Vance amongst people in his own party. So clearly very popular. His stock's really been rising. I would not be surprised if he ends up in the VP slot.
9: Yeah, my dream matchup's not going to happen. I think we'd have two grown-ups having real substantive conversations like the old days if it was Rubio versus Rahm Emanuel. That's what I would like to see. I think we'd go back to like normal conversations about things.
10: Yeah, well, people say that the same might be true if you had a Bashir or a Shapiro or others with Rubio. Rubio's sharp. I mean, he knows foreign policy like, frankly, almost nobody else inside the Beltway. That's obvious. And given all the foreign entanglements right now and all the issues geopolitically, witness what's happening in the UN this week, Rubio would certainly add a lot of gravitas
9: no doubt.
10: To a ticket for the Republicans.
9: Gary Dietrich, thanks for your time today. Appreciate it.
10: Okay, buddy. Talk to you soon.
9: Yeah, Gary wears loafers, though. 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And when you order, please write in Armstrong and Getty Show and the whole how did you hear about us. We'd appreciate that. They do a little survey at the end. Don't forget, there's no safe like SimpliSafe. There are a lot of people. Joe's like this, and Gary's like this. Some people are like this. I'm not like this. When ask a yes or no hypothetical, will not answer because I don't know. I've never had any problem. Right here, right now, what do I think of these two things? I think Kamala doesn't run. I think Gavin does run. I think JD does run. So Marco won't run. I think that's almost certainly going to be the case. And some of them are going to jump in here in just a couple of weeks. That's enough politics. Something different next.
11: Armstrong and Getty.
12: Hey, it's Ben Ferguson, and I got to tell you, the midterm elections, they're really heating up. And congressional control and President Trump's agenda hang in the balance. Every headline has the potential to shift the odds. According to Cauchy's new midterms hub, Republicans have a 52% chance to control the Senate. 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Texas should favor Paxton, but Republicans cannot take this race for granted. The stakes, they're high. 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Again, use the code PROVE to get $20 when you trade 20.
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1: I miss being young. Your 20s are great. You're down for whatever. Your friends call you. They're like, do you want to go? You're like, I'll go. You don't even know where you're going. You're like, I'll move, dude. I'll set my apartment on fire. What do you want to do? Your 30s come, and you're like, where are we going? How late are they open? Is it loud? I am going to drive separate. Yeah. Your 40s, I'm not going. I'm mad that you thought I would go.
2: Nate Bargatze, who's one of the funniest people ever? That's right, your 40s, I'm not going. I can't believe you even asked me. It's a little maddening that you even thought I would consider. Like, every once in a while that happens. You know, there's a band playing somewhere that's a 45-minute drive on a Tuesday night. Are you kidding? Are you kidding? No, there's not a chance. Of course, part of that is a lot of people my age, their kids are grown up and gone, and so they're kind of going back to doing that sort of lifestyle. I've still got kids at home. So, no, I'm not doing anything most nights, and certainly not anything ever on a weeknight. Trump just put out a Truth Social post that's worth remarking upon. I met President Xi at the plane, in parentheses, airport, with an exclamation mark. I don't know why airports in parentheses or why it's got an exclamation mark. Anyway, I met President Xi at the plane airport yesterday. He looks strong, vibrant, and fit. Better than ever. Madam Xi, of course, beautiful, all caps. President DJT. There you go. Buttering up the commies. Well, maybe it'll get us something. I doubt it. Couldn't hurt, I suppose. Hansen first turned us on to this documentary that's coming out and showed us the trailer. This is the one about Elizabeth Holmes and Theranos. It's called You Can See Everything. Have you seen any of these trailers? They're weird. The trailer was weird, and I thought, okay, this is maybe got a bit of a reality show thing going here where it's all about the editing and the angles to make it look crazier than it is. But according to some of the reviews I've read, it is really gripping on how weird Elizabeth Holmes is, who apparently thinks she can hypnotize people with her eyeballs, if you've seen the trailers. She thinks that if she stares into your eyes with her big, pretty eyes really wide open, that she can hypnotize you into believing things, which may be how she pulled that off. I don't know. Getting billions of dollars invested, but I am looking forward to seeing that. It comes out on October 16th. You can see everything, and the reviews are really good. People say it's dang interesting, and I look forward to telling you more about that later. We're going to have a guest third hour. His name is Joe Getty, and I don't know what we're going to talk about, but, you know, you paid for Armstrong and Getty, and you're being ripped off right now, so you'll get the whole thing coming up. If you miss the segment, get the podcast Armstrong and Getty On Demand.
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6: From ABC News, I'm Michelle Franzen. China's leader at the White House for a state visit. President Trump greeting President Xi and now meeting behind closed doors. Here's ABC's Karen Travers.
7: There's a lot of pageantry, a lot of talk about mutual respect and strong friendship. That's what we heard from the president when he was standing with President Xi. But there's a lot of pressure on the president right now from lawmakers, including Republicans, to put more pressure on China when it comes to big global issues, including the war with Iran. China is Iran's top trading partner. China is the largest buyer of Iranian oil. And we're also hearing from lawmakers who say that China has been supplying intelligence, satellite imagery to Iran that has led to the deaths of American soldiers.
6: The freedom of the press tested during the state visit by China's leader after a federal judge ruled three media outlets banned by President Trump last week should have their full access reinstated. Journalists impacted reported that they still had not been granted access as early as this morning. The judge then ordering the Trump administration a 12:30 deadline to explain why the White House had not complied with the order. Media outlets CNN, Politico, and MS Now later reporting some members were starting to regain access. ABC's Mary Bruce says the judge's ruling is temporary.
8: This morning, a lawyer for the three media organizations calling this a, quote, strong ruling vindicating freedom of the press, due process, and the rule of law. This move is just temporary, however, allowing them to regain access while litigation proceeds.
6: Pro-Palestinian demonstrations taking place in New York City today. That ahead of Israeli Prime Minister Benjamin Netanyahu's speech at the UN General Assembly. Netanyahu telling reporters earlier he will defend the Israeli military operations in Gaza and the region. An FDA advisory panel has endorsed a blood test that can be used to screen for signs of dozens of types of cancer. The Galleri test also cannot detect specific cancers. You're listening to ABC News.
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6: In Northern California, prosecutors say their investigation now widening after a San Jose man allegedly confessed to 2 murders.
10: Investigators believe there could be more victims after a man flagged down a San Jose police officer last weekend and allegedly admitted to killing 2 people. One they believe he knew and the other was random. The bodies were found along a river. The victims are believed to have been homeless. Santa Clara County's district attorney saying,
11: I've never seen a case like this where there's just no apparent motive, where someone just has this compulsion to kill.
10: The suspect was due in court this week but refused to be moved from jail to the courtroom. Alex Stone, ABC News.
6: Fall is here, and leaf peeping experts say across the Northeast, the colors are expected to be vivid due to more moisture this year. ABC's Will Reeve is in New Hampshire ahead of a busy tourist season.
12: With peak foliage here in New England still a few weeks away, enthusiasm is already reaching a fever pitch.
13: I'm taking people to see cover bridges, the fields, the forest, kind of getting them off the beaten path a little bit.
12: Amy Bartlett runs a company that offers private fall foliage tours in the Woodstock, Vermont area.
13: I've actually got some guests who are coming over from the United Kingdom this year, too.
12: She says she's already all sold out for the fall.
6: Experts say other areas of the country may not be as colorful due to drought conditions. Starbucks says it's planning to shutter 250 store locations in the U.S. later this week. It marks the second biggest wave of closures in the past 2 years. Michelle Franzen, ABC News.
14: 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Aklallam County Conservation Group has now raised more than $500,000 to protect nearly 30 acres of forest from logging. The Elwha Legacy Forests Coalition most recently raised $280,000 for the timber rights at the Doc Holliday Forest in Joyce. But now questions remain about whether those protections will become permanent. The purchase was not for the land, but the timber rights, and those could be resold. Washington moving closer to linking its carbon market with California and Quebec. The combined market planned to begin operating in 2027 after some more regulatory changes.
15: Here's your News Radio KONP forecast, brought to you by Olympic Game Farm. Daytime highs approaching 57 this afternoon under overcast skies with a chance for isolated rain showers. Winds out of the east, 5 to 10 miles per hour. Cloudy skies expected again tonight. Rain likely. Lows dip down to about 46. Rain likely tomorrow. Daytime highs approaching 57. Cloudy skies expected. Sunshine mixed with clouds at times. Saturday with daytime highs approaching 57. 59 Sunday. A peek at the extended shows 60 Monday, 60 Tuesday, and 61 on Wednesday. That's a look at your forecast. I'm meteorologist Paul Trombley. Currently, it's 56 degrees.

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4: And finally, KFC is partnered with cereal brand Surreal to introduce a new Kentucky Fried Chicken flavored cereal. This news first reported at the United Nations.
5: We have big things are happening.
6: Finally, KFC just released a new cereal that tastes like fried chicken.
7: Oh.
6: And they recommended topping it with gravy instead of milk.
7: Oh.
6: They even have a good slogan for it: make your arteries snap, crackle, and pop.
8: The gravy is a joke, but KFC flavored cereal, I will 100% try that. First time I see it, I will.
9: A bowl full of chicken, yes.
8: Welcome to the Armstrong and Getty Show. Joe Getty, he's half of the name of the show. So, you know, you paid for the whole thing. You should get the whole thing.
10: You know this about me. I'm a conscientious objector when it comes to stunt foods. I won't acknowledge their existence. I'm against them in principle. It's part of the degeneration of Western society. Stunt foods.
8: I don't know if that's a stunt food, if they're actually going to sell it.
10: Well, you know, I was listening to whichever joke included the gravy reference. I thought, well, you just eat chicken then.
8: During news, we were on that topic of wine. Another one of your really big, been around for generations wineries announced they're closing down. And
10: yeah.
8: So I have a theory on that. We all know young people are drinking less, but did wine have the same thing happen to it that happened to golfing and Harleys, where it got really, really popular for a while, and then just for whatever reasons of changing tastes and attitudes, it got less popular?
10: Boy, you know, that's an interesting theory. I will tell you, golf is every bit as popular. Now, like watching golf on TV, the Tiger days, those are gone, but in COVID, just every golf club in America filled up.
8: Oh, okay.
10: And there are huge waiting lists. But, you know, that's an interesting question. I think alcohol consumption is so just notably, shockingly down among, you know, the under 40 crowd. It's just killing the industry. Whether there was some sort of artificial bubble. I know that's true of bourbon. I'm aware of the bourbon craze where it used to be the bottom shelf whiskey. It's corn liquor. And all of a sudden, I don't know, and I don't want to be too harsh in case some of my bourbon enthusiast friends are listening, but everybody started acting like it was the nectar of the gods, and it's just not. And so finally, everybody figured that out. Now there's bourbon companies that, you know, geared up for the bourbon craze. They have 10 years of stock sitting in their warehouses and barrels, and they have no idea what to do with it.
8: Yeah. So that's tough for the whole wine thing. We've talked about this many times before, but I don't remember if there are stats on this. Did enough people start smoking pot instead?
10: Oh, that's got to be a factor.
8: I would think so.
10: 2% or 7%, I have no idea, but it's a factor for sure.
8: Yeah.
10: I just want to tell the good folks in Napa Valley, Sonoma, Paso Robles, Amador County, all over California's wine regions, by God, we did our best last night to support y'all. We struck a blow. Okay?
8: Fantastic. Maybe you can keep a winery open on your own.
10: I'm accepting offers. Yeah.
8: This is where you have been missed over the last couple of days on this topic, because I am actually, the Wall Street Journal editorial board seemed to agree with me on Monday. All this UN talk and the white tie dinner that Trump's having with Xi, mostly fluff. Very, very, very little comes out of these things. Tell me I'm wrong.
10: Well, one at a time. The UN, I would just like to, hang on, let me flip to it. I just hear Milei, my libertarian Argentinian dog cloning hero, who I'm sure you've quoted.
8: I haven't today. I forgot about that. Yes, that's a good one. He said basically what I've been saying about the UN yesterday.
10: I've got it. Let's see. Well, he says that the UN has broken its covenant. It's not what it claimed to be, a bunch of noble words. That's to say, it has become a useless organization whose only purpose is to sustain a cast of fatally arrogant parasites masquerading as well-intentioned bureaucrats. Booyah!
8: Yeah, and that's, you know, that's exciting language and everything like that, but it's also just very, very true.
10: Yeah, and you know the funny thing, I was thinking of how great the speech was, and he went on and on. He absolutely blasted COVID shutdowns, which I thought was wonderful. But then it occurred to me, these, again, to quote him, fatally arrogant parasites, as well-intentioned bureaucrats, they hear that stuff and they laugh, and they go back to their cocktail parties.
8: Right. And the number of people that heard that speech would be less than 1%, would be my guess.
10: Oh, yeah. Heck, I almost dropped an S-bomb. Yeah, very, very small. And the welcome my good close pal Xi Jinping to this white tie dinner thing. Speaking of percentages, will that make 1% of a difference in the relationship with China going forward?
8: God, I don't think so. I just find it hard to believe. They got a 100-year plan of things they're going to do, and they're going to keep doing them. And whether they have roasted sea bass, I think they're having, or something different, or Trump meets him on the tarmac, or meets him in front of the White, or none of that stuff, I can't imagine matters at all.
10: I recommend a nice California Sauvignon Blanc with that sea bass. But yeah, the idea that Xi Jinping would go to the Politburo and say, you know, that whole, we've got to take over the globe and subjugate the U.S. and instill communism all over the world. We got to forget about that, because that Donald Trump was really nice to me.
8: Mm-hmm.
10: I mean, come on. Don't even.
8: So there's that. Trump, what was I going to say? I had something else I was going to say. I don't remember. Oh, the Iranians. So this is fairly new information. One of your top Iranian dudes, because they're there in New York and getting interviewed around the whole United Nations thing this week. One of your top Iranians just said the United States has 4 to 5 days to follow through on the things we've demanded, which sounded more like a threat than anything anybody's heard out of Iran in a long time. We have 4 to 5 days to follow through on the things you want, or what? He didn't say.
10: Oh, my God. I'm sure they're going to send their latest batch of missiles that they've hastily constructed toward our military bases. I hope we've hardened our defenses somehow to protect our guys.
8: Yeah.
10: That one feels like it's on hold, too. I mean, where's the progress directionally? Well, I guess the answer is that we're still choking their economy, and it's getting worse and worse, and you just got to wait for that to play out, but...
8: Well, I was going to get into some polling a little bit later from one of your top internal pollsters that Mark Halpern actually said he got the permission to print out yesterday. Republicans' view of the war with Iran is really in the toilet. And this is like what the bailout was for Obama and the rise of the Tea Party level. People are unhappy in the Republican Party, the war with Iran, for all kinds of different reasons. I mean, it has just really gone off a cliff. In recent weeks, it was already unpopular, but it's gotten way more unpopular.
10: Right. I'll be interested to hear the results of that poll, and particularly if they drill down a little bit into the whys people believe what they believe, because not everybody has a radio show / podcast, and, you know, their actual view might be a little nuanced, but when you're just asked thumbs up or thumbs down, and you just hate the way the war's been prosecuted or how it's going, you're going to say thumbs down, even if you agree that Iran can't get a nuke. So, yeah, wow. I'd heard the numbers were pretty miserable, but, yeah, I'll be anxious to hear this.
8: The percentage of people who think there is no plan for ending this, for instance, it's like 80% of Republicans. And I think the constant, I'm going to obliterate them, then you back off at midnight tonight, I'm going to, then an hour before you stop. I think that over time, the cumulative effect of that is, okay, this is just ridiculous, is where we've landed.
10: Well, yeah, clearly, I have chatted with conservatives from very, very Trumpy to kind of never Trumpy, and everybody has precisely the same reaction to that stuff, just rolling their eyes and shaking their heads and saying, what the hell is that?
8: I don't know.
10: Yeah.
8: Honestly, I don't even really have a guess. What kind of an adult, you know, who's been around the world, and particularly a business guy who's had so many negotiations in his life, goes around making threats like that all the time and then not following through? It's just, It's I'm as mystified by that as practically anything any president has ever done.
10: I guess we could get into psychoanalyzing him, but that's a, you know, that's a muddy, mucky field you get stuck in. Is it because when you're doing a hotel, if you intimidate the plumbing contractor once, you don't have to deal with them again? You're on to another project, or I don't know. But it's odd. And I get that people are disgusted, even if, again, they're hardcore that the mullahs can't have a nuke, which I think most of humanity agrees on.
8: I'm looking up at the TV. They're reviewing that Elizabeth Holmes documentary we were talking about last hour. Man, that looks good. I just saw all the reviews of that. People say it's fantastic. And
10: yeah.
8: We played the clip from it a couple of weeks ago, but I hadn't watched the video. Holy crap. What is the deal with her?
10: She looks like she's possessed, doesn't she?
8: She does. I mean,
10: she's got her eyes wide and giving you that insane look constantly. She never blinks.
8: She looks like she thinks she can control you with her eyeballs.
10: Yes.
8: And apparently she can, because she met with people around the world and raised billions of dollars on a phony thing. So maybe she could look at you with those big eyes and get you to do all kinds of weird stuff. I don't know.
10: I don't know. I'd just find it off-putting.
8: Yeah, it would have creeped me out. I'd have been like, why are you looking at me like that?
10: I'd have found myself looking away a lot.
8: Oh, right. Yeah. Somebody who has too much eye contact and you're like, I gotta look away. You're weirding me out here, dude.
10: You know, you make a good point, though, because she, in the documentary, she comes off as complete Looney Tunes, but man, she was duping, allegedly, you know, like super heavyweights of world diplomacy and industry.
8: So it wasn't that she went out there and she fooled dumb people, like with a Ponzi scheme or something like that. She was convincing some of the smartest people in the world so she can look at you with those big eyes. Anyway, I'm going to watch that documentary the moment it hits.
10: Time to me is more like coming on to men in high-dollar hotels and then rolling them when they get to the room. She strikes me as more like that than bilking former secretaries of state out of millions of dollars. But go figure. Yeah, it'll be an interesting watch.
8: So you're back in studio tomorrow, correct?
10: That is correct, yeah. One more day of golf today at the scenic and gorgeous Monterey Peninsula Country Club, and then back to work, yes.
8: And is this the sort of place other people can play, or is this not some place you gotta know somebody?
10: Yeah, you got to be a guest of a member.
8: Okay.
10: Yeah.
8: And how exclusive is it? Is this the sort of thing like when you tell other golfers, are like, oh my God, you get to play there?
10: A little bit, yeah.
8: Oh, cool.
10: Yeah.
8: And then do you lord it over them?
10: No, I act as if it's no big deal, which is the best kind of lording it over them. Yes. Take that, little people. Take that.
8: Okay, perfect. Well, thanks for calling in. We will talk to you tomorrow.
10: Of course. Sorry to abandon the show, and it's time of need. I'll see you tomorrow.
8: Yeah, the time of need during the UN conference. That is the best way to lord it over someone. Like, oh, yeah, I play there. I played there a lot. Yeah, why? You wanted to play there? Oh, I'm sorry you haven't. Speaking of the kind of people that probably play at that golf course mostly, the suit and tie crowd, if you think financial planning is only for those people, you should think again. We want to tell you about Blue Collar Dollar. Small business owners, farmers, hardworking people who build this country that get ignored by Wall Street, but making good money, just it's a different crowd. We all know that. I grew up with this crowd. Blue Collar Dollar really changes the game, providing high-level retirement strategies for the men and women who do the heavy lifting. 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
1: Well, it's become the most famous bar in America, the Last Ditch, there in Greenfield, Massachusetts. That's the lesbian bar that drops its mask mandate and people go crazy there, some of the patrons. It's gotten a ton of attention in the last couple of days. Well, the Free Press has got a great piece on it today that we'll have to get to later this hour. Such an interesting story about the woke crowd and them eating themselves. Again, later this hour. Also, we got a great guest. We're going to talk to Bill Gertz about China coming up. We've talked to him before. He's really good, if you haven't heard his act, on Trump and Xi and the real particulars of the issues between the United States and China. This is from Bill Maher. He had Terry Bradshaw on his show. If you're old enough, you remember Terry Bradshaw was Tom Brady before Tom Brady was Tom Brady. He won four Super Bowls back in the 70s. Terry Bradshaw is a quarterback. Anyway, Bill Maher was talking to him about football then and now.
2: You took hits that no quarterback today takes.
3: It was a different game
2: exactly.
3: In the 70s.
2: That's why I'm against like comparing statistics. You cannot, as great as the quarterbacks are today, they don't, and I'm glad that they protect them more.
3: Yeah.
2: But they just did not live in the world.
3: But don't sit here and tell me that they're better than we were in the 70s or the 60s, because they didn't play under the same rules where you got slapped on
2: the face.
3: That's
2: what I'm saying.
3: Body slammed.
2: Yeah, yeah.
3: And knocked all over the place.
2: Yeah,
3: and you couldn't throw. They played bump and run. You couldn't just stand back there and throw it all. Oh, he's the greatest player to ever play. No, he isn't the greatest player. He's maybe the greatest of his decade, but not ever. I don't ever use ever.
1: Yeah, well, that's true about all the sports comparisons over time. Everything. The ball in baseball, or the way the three-point line in the NBA, or the way the

0: was a major moment in NFL history, and then I will move off sports because I know it makes some of you mad, but it was 25 years ago yesterday that Drew Bledsoe, who was the starting quarterback for the Patriots, got blasted and hurt. So they had to put in their backup, some sixth-round draft pick, Tom Brady, which is the only reason Tom Brady got to play, is because Drew Bledsoe got hurt, and they put in Tom Brady, and they went on to win. I think they won the Super Bowl that year, and then Tom Brady wins 7 Super Bowls. So much for people being able to evaluate talent if you got Tom Brady on the sideline waiting. Game tonight, by the way, Falcons-Packers. I have to pick a team to win that game because I'm in a pool now, and I'm actually winning the pool with a bunch of my family. I'm winning after 2 weeks. I don't know anything. I know some, but just like a couple of teams and barely. I don't watch any games. Like, I will guess tonight based on nothing. I couldn't name a single player on either team, and I will pick one. But anyway, I'm currently winning. We're going to learn more about the relationship between China and U.S., and if is it going the right way or the wrong way, or is it going to get any better because of the dinner tonight with Trump and Xi? I doubt it. We'll talk to Bill Gertz next. He's super interesting if you haven't heard him. If you miss him, get the podcast Armstrong and Getty On Demand.
1: Armstrong and Getty.
0: Your car can be a spy. Here's a true story proving it. A guy's car insurance jumped over 20%. No accidents, no tickets. So he started digging to find out who reported him. It was his own car.
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0: News. I'm Michelle Franzen. At the UN General Assembly in New York this hour, Israel's Prime Minister Benjamin Netanyahu addressing world leaders. He's facing criticism over continued military operations in Gaza and Lebanon and defended his government's decisions, including, he says, to make the choice to target Iran's nuclear program.
1: Devastating Iran's nuclear facilities was hard. It was very hard to do. But for me, it was one of the easiest decisions I've ever had to make as prime minister.
0: Netanyahu is facing another election year. China's President Xi is at the White House today for a state visit. President Trump greeting the president and now meeting behind closed doors for talks. Tonight, the White House hosting China's leader and his wife for a state dinner. A developing nor'easter taking shape and aiming at New York and New England this weekend. Coastal flooding is the concern, along with heavy winds. This is ABC News.
2: Here's your News Radio KONP forecast, brought to you by Olympic Game Farm. Daytime highs approaching 57 this afternoon under overcast skies with a chance for isolated rain showers. Winds out of the east, 5 to 10 miles per hour. Cloudy skies expected again tonight. Rain likely. Lows dip down to about 46. Rain likely tomorrow. Daytime highs approaching 57. Cloudy skies expected. Sunshine mixed with clouds at times Saturday with daytime highs approaching 57. 59 Sunday. A peek at the extended shows, 60 Monday, 60 Tuesday, and 61 on Wednesday. That's a look at your forecast. I'm meteorologist Paul Trombley. Currently, it's 56 degrees.
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4: Not content to wait at the White House, President Trump choppered to Joint Base Andrews this afternoon to greet Chinese President Xi Jinping. It's the first time a U.S. president has made that gesture for a foreign head of state since 1962.
5: We're doing very well with China, and President Xi and I have a good relationship.
6: We're doing very well with China, and that being the first time in 60-whatever years that a president has met the Chinese leader on the tarmac, that and $5 will get you a cup of coffee. Who cares? Anyway, the chairman of the Armed Services Committee, his name is Wicker, said, Mr. President, during every minute of dialogue, our commander-in-chief should keep in mind that his guest is a brutal, unelected, and oppressive dictator who seeks to dominate his neighbors and whose massive military arsenal is aimed directly at the United States of America. Yeah, it's interesting that we give Xi such a royal treatment, given the fact that all of that is very true. We welcome to the Armstrong and Getty Show Bill Gertz again to talk about China. He's a columnist and reporter with the Washington Times and knows a lot about this topic. Bill, welcome back to the Armstrong and Getty Show.
7: Hi, good to be on the program.
6: Do you think we should have invited Xi and treat him like this, or is it possible you get something out of it?
7: Yeah, I'm very skeptical of the idea of allowing a brutal communist dictator. I agree with Senator Wicker. This is a longstanding thing. I think the president is trying to take a page out of the playbook of Teddy Roosevelt. Talk softly and carry a big stick. He's trying to schmooze the Chinese leader, and there's lots of differences. And mostly over trade and also, again, the military and, of course, the human rights violations there. And, hey, let's not forget, China unleashed the COVID virus on the world and killed 6-7 million people, and they've never been held accountable to that. So, yeah, it's a mixture of trying to schmooze this leader with pageantry. I don't expect much substance to come from the summit.
6: Yeah, neither do I. And Senator Wicker specifically mentioned the very recent occurrence of China's helping Iran. We're at war with Iran. China's helping the opponent. I hope that comes up.
7: Yeah, that was a good point. He basically confirmed what was on background in news reports, that China had provided satellite imagery to Iran that was used by Iran to conduct missile attacks on U.S. facilities in the Middle East. So clearly, we're at war with Iran. They're helping Iran. And why should we be giving this dictator all this lavish praise and a White House state dinner tonight?
6: This is a minor point, but I've never understood why our national media refers to these people as presidents. Why you refer to President Putin as president or President Xi as president. and act like that is a meaningful term. Why do we even do that?
7: Yeah, it's really interesting. Yeah, it's you know, from a news perspective, as a newspaper reporter, the problem comes with the Associated Press and other outlets that set the agenda for how to describe foreign leaders. It's called the newspaper style. And clearly, Xi Jinping should be referred to as the General Secretary of the Chinese Communist Party,
6: right.
7: The Chairman of the Central Military Commission, and then lastly, as President of China.
6: So the style book says whatever they call themselves, we're supposed to call them that? Is that the rule?
7: Yeah, no, I mean, the style book is, they can do a lot of things. It has a lot of political power. If you control the language, you can control the narrative on a lot of these. Yeah.
6: Heck yeah. Obviously, that gives him some legitimacy. It kind of puts in people's minds who don't really pay that close attention that, you know, he runs for office and is elected by the people like our president.
7: Yeah, and the problem with China is that it is not a normal state like Japan or Germany. It's a communist party run state. So the Chinese Communist Party has basically converted all government elements, whether it's their foreign ministry or their commerce ministry. It's all tightly controlled by a political party, and it's not the same as a normal nation. And you know, people do not understand. And what we really need to understand is the ideology behind the Chinese communist. Xi Jinping is a hardcore Marxist-Leninist. He's not going to be a normal foreign leader, again, like somebody like Takaichi from Japan. Basically, he has an agenda. His agenda is world domination under communism. And the main obstacle to that agenda is the United States. And he's working feverishly behind the scenes, covertly, to subvert the United States, weaken it, and ultimately destroy it so that China has a clear path down the field to take over the world.
6: You write for the Washington Times. I probably shouldn't bring up another newspaper, but George Will, who writes for another Washington newspaper, had a great article the other day about the realities of if China moves on Taiwan, say, next year, as President Xi had told the military to be ready to do. There aren't a lot of good options, are there?
7: Well, you know, I've talked to the commander of the U.S. Pacific Command, Admiral Sam Paparo, and he's pretty convinced he could defeat the Chinese, but at a great cost. Mm. In other words, in lives and in resources. But it is the Taiwan Strait, the 100-mile-wide strait separating Taiwan from the mainland, is clearly the hottest flashpoint in U.S.-China relations. And yes, Xi Jinping has ordered the PLA to be ready to take Taiwan by next year. Now, that said, and in line with that, they've conducted massive military operations over the last 3 years to encircle Taiwan, to practice invasions against the island. And it is really a democratic stronghold in Asia. It shows the Chinese that democracy can work within the Chinese culture. And this is one of the reasons that China is so bent on taking over that island.
6: Well, one of the concerns is that the way they do it is a blockade. And then it would be basically challenging us, are you going to come break this blockade or not?
7: Very good question. Yeah, Trump has held his cards close to the vest on that. His view is that he shouldn't say, he should leave the ambiguity. And there is a lot of concern, especially in Washington, on both sides of the political aisle, by the way, that the U.S. could perhaps make a deal with China over Taiwan. And three senators, Mitch McConnell and two others, wrote to the president recently saying, hey, let's get going with this $14 billion arms package, which the Trump administration has held up for Taiwan, basically at the request of the Chinese. So at the summit, which is going on right now, Xi Jinping is going to press harder on the Trump administration not to provide weapons to Taiwan. And that's key. Providing those weapons provides a deterrence capability. if you can increase the cost to China's military of conducting an operation over the Taiwan Strait, they'll think twice about doing it.
6: Are we going to continue to not allow Chinese electric cars into our country?
7: That's a big question. I know American car makers are worried about that. From a competitive standpoint, from a national security standpoint, those cars are wired to the Chinese system. And again, the China system is not, they don't have private companies there. They have something called the military fusion system. So every company in China is required under Chinese Communist Party rules that they have to cooperate with both the military and the intelligence services. So unleashing Chinese electric cars in the United States would, to me, would be a great national security threat.
6: Wow. And then there's the issue of AI, which every news outlet is claiming is front and center with the conversations with the Trump White House and President Xi's team. Anything to gain there?
7: I don't think much will come from the summit on artificial intelligence. Basically, the Chinese want the U.S. to loosen export controls on advanced chips, from those NVIDIA chips, which are really the computer power behind AI. We're in an AI race with China. I don't agree with the corporate people, the tech people that want us to slow down. I think that would only advantage China. We definitely should not do anything that would allow China to gain an edge in the AI race. I think that would be a huge mistake for the United States, because what's at stake is the free and open democratic system. The Chinese, their AI is constrained under Marxist-Leninist rules. They cannot tell the truth. One of the key features of communism, I've learned this over 40 years, is lies and deception, and they will incorporate those lies and deception into their AI. And if their AI models become the world standard, we're going to lose a great amount of freedom.
6: Yeah, there's been some belief, read a lot about the whole AI thing and the battle between us and China, that President Xi's more afraid of artificial general intelligence than we are, because of the fact that maybe he can't control it once it becomes too smart and keep it from, you know, telling the truth, for instance.
7: Yeah, I wrote a story about this in the Washington Times recently. The head of the Chinese intelligence system, the Ministry of State Security, wrote an article recently which said that AI could pose an existential threat to the Chinese Communist Party rule. I say, hey, this is a roadmap for how to defeat this despised political party, which has been responsible for the deaths of more than 60 million Chinese people. So, yeah, I think it's a two-edged sword, and I think that the United States hopefully will use AI to bring about a political reform within China, and that can only happen if the Chinese Communist Party is defeated, like it's predecessor, the Soviet Communist Party.
6: Since you don't see a lot of movement with this get-together between Trump and Xi and a lot of positive, is the best positive we can get with China their demographics, their economy, just the situation their country is in right now?
7: They have a lot of problems. Xi Jinping is facing problems. I'd say the two most significant problems within China are the fact that they have a military that's been devastated by corruption or political purges. We don't really know. There's so much secrecy there. But basically, the entire Central Military Commission, except for one other officer and Xi Jinping, has been completely removed. And now the ostensible reason is it's for some type of corruption. But more likely, there's a very strong political factions within the Chinese Communist Party, and somehow Xi Jinping feels threatened that the military is somehow posing a threat to his rule. And the second thing is the Chinese economy. They've got huge internal economic problems, primarily as a result of President Trump's tariffs. They're basically fighting to keep their economy afloat. Back maybe 10, 15 years ago, they loosened up. They basically had a quasi-capitalist system, which was marginally controlled by the Communist Party. Now, under Xi Jinping, he has definitely reined in all the private sector and tried to bring it back under tight Chinese Communist rule control. And the result is their economy is going down the tubes.
6: That is super interesting stuff. I'm glad I brought that up. Thank you very much, Bill Gertz, columnist and reporter of the Washington Times. We'll keep an eye on the summit, but I, like you, don't expect a lot. Thanks for your time today.
7: Thank you very much.
6: Yeah. China's not going to change what they want to do. They want to take over the world. That's their goal. And they're going to do everything they can to accomplish that. I don't understand why more people don't realize there's no such thing as a Chinese company that isn't part of the Chinese Communist Party. You're not allowed to have a business or a company that's not part of, as he said, their military fusion or whatever it's called. Whether it's TikTok or a shoe company or whatever the heck it is. Just talking about how I'm leading with a pool that I'm in with the football games, even though I didn't know anything about it. The football season is heating up and every week feels bigger with DraftKings. 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
1: A bakery in Soho has gained attention online for offering a loaf of sourdough bread that costs $60, which sounds like a lot, but instead of butter, it comes with $52.
2: So, Kyrsten Sinema's ex-boyfriend went nuts and threw all her paintings in the pool. If you don't remember who she is, she was the bisexual senator from Arizona, U.S. Senator. She was the first bisexual person, or openly bisexual person, admitted to the, elected to the U.S. Senate. Wore the, like, thigh-high boots with her short skirts and stuff like that. Anyway, she, and I liked her politics. I don't care what she does in her personal life. None of my business. I'm not dating her, not married to her or whatever. I don't care what she does in personal life. I liked her politics. She is, remember with Joe Manchin, she held firm on not blowing up the filibuster and a couple other crazy things the Democrats wanted to do that they would have done. And she was a Democrat senator from Arizona, eventually switched to independent. So I liked her politics, but man, her personal life was a mess. So she's currently being sued under North Carolina's home wrecker laws. How do we feel about home wrecker laws if you lean libertarian slash conservative? I go back and forth on a lot of these different topics. The idea is that, well, I can tell you specifically what is going on here. So if you remember, Kyrsten Sinema had a scandal toward the end of her being a U.S. senator where it was found out that she was having an affair with her bodyguard. And she and her bodyguard were having sex at hotels, on business trips, government trips, all across the country. All of this came out in testimony because they have homewrecker laws in North Carolina where her bodyguard was married. And the bodyguard's wife, he was married, is the bodyguard's wife is suing Kyrsten Sinema under this homewrecker law. And the idea is that we had a family, which is also a business, but we had a happy family, me, him, and kids and stuff like that. And you came along and got in the middle of that and wrecked our, the way I look at it, and this is one of the reasons I think the laws make sense to me, you came along and wrecked our business by getting involved with my husband. You knew I was in a business, and you wrecked my business. There's only 5 states that have these laws. I don't know what I think about it. I'd like to hear a debate about this. But it's North Carolina, Mississippi. Okay, so you're thinking, okay, the South. But in South Dakota, Hawaii, and Utah. So it's quite the mishmash of states there that have these homewrecker laws. Anyway, because of the lawsuit under the homewrecker law, we found out all about this stuff of her having sexing up this bodyguard, and they were in an affair. Well, he went nutso the other day for whatever reason. We don't exactly know why. And went to her house, broke in, and started damaging stuff. He caused more than $200,000 in damage, tossed dozens of valuable paintings into her pool, threatening that he would throw a piece of artwork in the pool every 10 minutes if she didn't concede to his demands and make a post to Twitter. We don't know what the post to Twitter was going to be. Post that on Twitter. I'm throwing another painting in the pool. The police finally showed up. There's like 12 pieces of artwork at the bottom of the pool. The guy went nuts. He's in a mental facility right now. But there's your Kyrsten Sinema update, if you were looking for one.
0: Armstrong and Getty.
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5: From ABC News, I'm Michelle Franzen. On the world stage at the UN General Assembly in New York, Israel's Prime Minister Benjamin Netanyahu defending Israel's military operations in the Middle East. A defiant Netanyahu pushing back on claims that Israel is carrying out genocide in Gaza, saying Hamas and other Iran-backed militants openly call for the destruction of Israel and Jews around the world.
6: Israel didn't commit genocide. Israel prevented genocide.
5: He says anti-Semitism is real and on the rise, noting recent attacks around the world, and he had a warning for Iran as the conflict continues.
6: We're going to win. We have no other choice.
5: Outside the UN, pro-Palestinian demonstrations taking place against Israel's prime minister, and there is pressure also at home, Netanyahu facing Israeli elections next month. During his state visit, China's President Xi says his country and the U.S. can build on President Trump's visit to China this year, including goals to strengthen communication. ABC's Karen Travers says after meetings, the president and first lady will host a party.
7: Tonight is the state dinner, which the president has said is the hottest ticket in town. Only about 100 people that will be attending that. Here at the White House, tech leaders, business leaders, cabinet secretaries, and government officials. The president said that tomorrow he and Xi Jinping will go to the National Archives, where they will have a chance to look at the Constitution.
5: Diesel
7: so that
5: price.
7: Will also be a notable event, given everything that is happening right now with this press coverage situation.
5: Diesel price is still on the rise at $6.52 a gallon, according to Gas Buddy. The latest snapshot of the labor market showing jobs are steady for now.
8: Weekly unemployment claims are seen as an indicator of layoff activity, and after hitting a 2026 high of 225,000 in June, they've been on a long-term decline. 2 weeks ago, the number dropped back below 200,000 filings. Last week, it fell again to 197,000.
5: ABC's Jim Ryan. 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
5: Windy, rainy weather changing the start times for the Cubs-Red Sox games in Boston this week. ABC News meteorologist Samara Theodore has the timing on the weekend nor'easter that's developing.
9: Parts of the Delmarva Peninsula into Delaware and southern Maryland seeing some rain. Boston just getting their first touches of heavy rain Friday night. And then we start to see this storm system really rev up and push farther north towards New England. And so New England is going to take the brunt of this storm.
5: Portions of New Mexico are trying to recover after flash flooding from back-to-back storms this week. Burn-scarred areas near Ruidoso is the hardest hit. California Supreme Court says a high-profile county sheriff who ran for governor as a Republican must now return 500,000 ballots that his office seized as part of a voter fraud investigation.
10: Riverside County Sheriff Chad Bianco is being ordered to return 500,000 ballots. He argued his office seized them with search warrants to investigate allegations of fraud in last year's special election on redistricting. Claims were made the vote count was off by almost 46,000 votes, a claim that was refuted by election officials but also would not have changed the outcome of the election in Riverside County. At the time, Bianco was running for governor. The 7 justices now ordering Bianco stop investigating the special election because he broke the law in doing so, that he not handle ballots, and he must return all of the ballots.
5: ABC's Alex Stone reporting. I'm Michelle Franzen, ABC News.
11: This is the News Radio KONP Noon Report. Todd Ortloff from the KONP News Center. Here's a look at what's happening on this Thursday, September 24th. Port Angeles commissioners meeting in a special session today to consider a major bond issue as the port looks at nearly $66 million in capital spending next year. The port's preliminary 2027 capital plan totals just over $65.7 million, part of a five-year capital program now approaching $170 million. Now, to help finance the work, the port is considering issuing up to $25 million in new bonds. It's also pursuing other funding sources, including as much as $10 million through the State Community Economic Revitalization Board. With so many projects on the table, Port CEO Paul Jerkowitz told commissioners earlier this week they'll have to carefully consider their priorities.
12: The world has changed, but at the same token, we need to make sure that we're taking our funds and being very judicious in what we're doing and how we're doing it, because we have to realize X amount of projects and which ones are the priority ones.
11: Jerkowitz says there are limits not only on financing, but also on the staff available to manage the projects, meaning some of the work might have to wait.
12: If we have to postpone a project, we'll go through a deselection process to figure out what it is that's going to be postponed and put off into final years. But we need to make sure that we leave enough buyer power on the table to get certain projects done.
11: Port officials say they're looking at a combination of bonds, grants, and other financing with the goal of limiting the amount the port actually has to borrow at higher interest rates. Commissioners had planned to consider the bond resolution Tuesday, but postponed the action after problems with the meeting's online Zoom connection. They said they wanted to make sure the public could hear the discussion before a decision was made, and a special meeting begins at 1:30 this afternoon, with the bond resolution scheduled for consideration following an exit conference they're having with the state auditor's office. A local conservation group has now raised more than $500,000 to keep nearly 30 acres of Clallam County forest from being logged. But there are still questions about what happens next. The Elwha Legacy Forest Coalition has completed its third crowdfunding effort this year, most recently raising $280,000. That was used to purchase timber rights on the final 14 acres of the Doc Holliday Forest sale west of Port Angeles. Earlier efforts protected 2 acres near Sadie Creek Campground and another 13 acres at Doc Holliday. The agreements compensate Webster Logging for the timber rights and are intended to replace revenue that would otherwise go to the state and local taxing districts. But State Department of Natural Resources spokesman Michael Kelly says it's not yet clear whether those local governments will actually receive anything that they're due.
13: The way DNR gets our revenue is we get the revenue from the companies when the timber is harvested, not when the timber is sold. So I don't know if he would use that same mechanism if he could just go in and say, okay, I would have paid you this way for if I had cut the timber, and so I'm going to pay you this way with this funding that I have. I just don't know how that works. And again, I don't know if anybody at DNR does right now, because this is such a new process. It's the first time anybody's done this. So I don't think we know.
11: And there's another wrinkle. The coalition purchased the timber rights, not the land. Those rights expire next month. Kelly says after that, the current agreements don't provide permanent protection.
13: So Webster has a contract with these, I think, until October 31st of this year. And after that, the land reverts back to the state. So, I mean, technically, they could go back into the pool of timber that could be harvested. In practice, I don't know if that would happen, right? But there's no restriction on whether we could harvest these trees, whether they could be included in a timber sale or not in the future. But it doesn't mean we will. It's just there's no restriction.
11: Now, State Lands Commissioner Dave Upthegrove expected to address that broader issue today when he unveils a new plan for managing Washington's so-called legacy forests. His news conference at 10:30 this morning and will be carried live on TVW. More news after this.
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11: In other news, drones will soon be flying over some of the North Olympic Peninsula's most popular fishing rivers for the state to count who's fishing from the air. State Department of Fish and Wildlife launching a pilot project this month on the Quileut and Ho River systems. The drones will count anglers along those rivers, replacing some counts that are now done by helicopter or on foot or boat. Those numbers will be combined with interviews from fish checkers to estimate how many people are fishing and how many fish are being caught. If the West End pilot project works, WDFW says drones could eventually be part of fishery monitoring on rivers across Washington. Washington is moving closer to combining its carbon market with those in California and Quebec. California Governor Gavin Newsom authorized the linkage Wednesday while Washington officials completed their required rulemaking. California and Quebec still need to make regulatory changes before the three markets can begin operating together. That's planned for next year. Washington created its Cap and Invest program under the Climate Commitment Act. Large polluters must get allowances for each metric ton of greenhouse gases they emit. State auctions have generated some $5 billion since they started in 2023. Allowance prices in Washington have fluctuated significantly, though. They reached $70 per ton in December of 2025, but fell to $39 in the most recent auction. Prices in the combined California-Quebec market have been more stable, with the latest price there at $32. Supporters and critics of Washington's program have said linking the markets could stabilize allowance prices and might reduce costs for participating businesses. And Western Washington getting its first real taste of fall weather. Rain will spread from the coast into the interior later today, followed by a wetter and windier system on Friday. National Weather Service says mostly cloudy today, highs only though getting to around 60, and then that rain becomes more widespread tonight, and Friday could bring showers and even some thunderstorms in some areas. And along the Strait of Juan de Fuca, including Port Angeles, wind gusts could get to 35 miles an hour tomorrow. 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
18: This is Jonathan Pasternak, Artistic Director and Conductor of the Port Angeles Symphony Orchestra, inviting you to join me for the first concert of our 94th season, Saturday, September 26th at 7:30 p.m. at the Port Angeles High School Performing Arts Center. 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
20: Here's your News Radio KONP forecast, brought to you by All Weather Heating and Cooling. Daytime highs approaching 57 this afternoon under overcast skies with rain likely. Winds out of the east, 5 to 10 miles per hour. Cloudy skies expected again tonight. Rain likely. Lows level off around 46. Rain likely tomorrow. Daytime highs approaching 57. Cloudy skies expected. Sunshine mixed with clouds at times. Saturday with daytime highs approaching 57. 59 Sunday. Take a look at the extended forecast. 60 Monday, 60 Tuesday, and 61 on Wednesday. That's a look at your forecast. I'm meteorologist Paul Trombley. Currently 55.
1: One is the loneliest number. Good morning, I'm Jay Reynolds. A one-game separation is essentially what we have in the three closest races that remain. AL Central, White Sox fall to the Royals 5-4, but the Guardians can't take advantage.
21: Cleveland's down to its last strike. Here it comes. Got him swinging. That's your ball game. Boston wins it 1-0.
1: Tom Hamilton, WTAM. Guardians remain one game ahead of Chicago. White Sox do own the tiebreaker. As for the AL West, Astros, Rangers are still tied. Rangers losing a third straight game, falling 7-2 to the Mets, while the Astros lose in 10 innings in Seattle. Josh Naylor, walk-off single, giving the Mariners the win. Houston owns the tiebreaker there. We started last night with a three-way tie atop the NL wild card. Cubs and Phillies wind up losing their games. The Padres win 5-1 in L.A. over the Dodgers. Padres have the top wild card spot, one game ahead of the Cubs and Phillies. As for the Dodgers, Shohei Ohtani back in the lineup, 1-for-4 with a pair of strikeouts. NFL Week 3 kicks off tonight at Lambeau. Packers hosting the Falcons. Atlanta quarterback Michael Penix making his debut. Week 3 wraps up Monday with the Eagles and Bears. Case Keenum taking the snaps at quarterback for Chicago. Caleb Williams dealing with his hamstring. Tyson Bagent out with concussion protocol. In New York, Jackson Dart will have surgery. The team says he's out for at least the regular season, so Jameis Winston gets the start.
22: This is fresh. The opportunity is beautiful. It's amazing. I'm grateful for it. But at the same time, I got a brother that's, I got to keep lifted up, and I have to prepare for a football game.
1: That game's Sunday at home against the Titans, with the teams potentially dealing with a nor'easter as well. WNBA Dream beating the Liberty and clinch the 4 seed. Home court advantage is Atlanta's in the first round. That means New York will be the 8 seed. They get Minnesota in round 1. Dallas, a 12-point win over Seattle last night. Wings clinch the 7 seed.
23: In local sports, Sally Cole's Port Angeles Rough Riders swim team just keeps winning, and winning big. Yesterday, the Riders posted an impressive 103-69 victory over always tough North Kitsap. They won 11 of the 12 events. Port Angeles swept all 3 relays. The 200 medley was Amaya Nelson, Ellie Karjalainen, Anya Tejeda, and Jessica Rodriguez. Rodriguez, Maya Francis, Pepper Griffin, and Lily Mahaney won the 200 freestyle relay, while Rodriguez, Tejeda, Karjalainen, and Griffin took the 400 freestyle relay. Individually, Karjalainen won the 200 freestyle and 100 breaststroke. Tejeda won the 200 individual medley and 100 butterfly. Amaya Nelson won the 500 free and 100 backstroke. Maya Francis won the 100 freestyle, and Emily Hales took first in diving. In NWAC soccer, the top-ranked Peninsula women remained unbeaten with an 8-0 rout of Everett. Cassie Baker, Maddie Haggard, and Lauren Lassis each scored twice, with Callie Ridgeway and Ellie Wilson adding goals. Kaya Hughes and Linnea Huchant each had 2 assists, while Aspen Frazier earned the shutout. Peninsula outshot Everett 32-1. The second-ranked Peninsula men battled 5th-ranked Everett to a 1-1 draw. Everett scored in the 18th minute before Yusei Hunjo tied it for the Pirates. Peninsula now 5-0-1. Tonight in high school soccer, Port Angeles travels to Kingston while Squim hosts North Mason, both matches at 7. In volleyball, North Mason visits Squim and Port Angeles travels to Kingston. Both those matches start at 6:30. In boys tennis, Port Angeles pulled out a big 4-3 win at North Kitsap. The Riders dropped all 3 singles matches, but swept all 4 doubles matches. Brett Manson and Gagan Sira won 7-6, 7-6. Abe Brinkman and Alec Ross won 6-1, 6-4. Jacob Oberle and Maverick Williams won 6-3, 7-6, while Levi Simino and Logan French won 6-4, 6-2. And the Olympic League cross-country meet in Mason County. Port Angeles' Jay Lieberman finished there 3rd in 18 minutes, 13 seconds. Henry Wendell was 8th at 18:46. For the girls, Tori Schmidt finished 11th at 23:52. Mariners' slim playoff hopes stayed alive last night with an extra inning win over the Astros. Mariners back in action this evening, 5:30 airtime here on KONP. 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
4: This is a Bloomberg Money Minute. U.S. mortgage rates rose above 7% for the first time since January 2025, putting further pressure on the struggling housing market. The average for a 30-year fixed loan climbed to 7.03%. A year ago, it was 6.3%. Climbing rates are weighing on sellers with, according to Redfin, almost a fifth of homes on the market seeing a price cut in August. Despite pledging to make its snacks more affordable, PepsiCo will be raising prices on some chips, sodas, and dips. The price increases, which extend to brands including Doritos, Ruffles, and SunChips, are expected to go into effect at the end of this year or early 2027. And Starbucks is closing 250 stores across North America this week. It's part of the company's streamlining efforts under CEO Brian Niccol. His plan is to cut $2 billion in costs by the end of the 2028 fiscal year. Stocks are lower on Wall Street. The Dow is down 0.3%. The Nasdaq and S&P both down just a fraction. Erica Herskowitz, Bloomberg Radio.
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23: And we head up to Clallam Transit Dispatch Center now, and that's where Steve's standing by watching the noontime traffic for us. Good afternoon, Steve.
25: Hi there. Hey, good afternoon, everybody. Yeah, we're doing pretty good traffic-wise if you're out in the Port Angeles or Squim area. It's finally gotten busy. I think everybody finally got up and about. They're going to take care of business out there because they are all out there right now. Port Angeles and Squim both fairly busy this afternoon. If you're on the highway between Port Angeles and Squim, fairly busy out there as well. Traffic is moving along at the speed limit, though. Now, if you're headed beyond that, Bucanel Bridge has no scheduled openings this afternoon, but there is a pretty good accident there on 104, just going up the hill from that interchange on 101. Highway was blocked for quite a while. They do have one lane open, alternating traffic through that area right now. So if you can avoid it, wait or whatever, that would be the best thing until they get things squared away there. State ferries currently are running on time, though. If you're headed out to the West End, we're doing good all the way out to the Forks area. No issues out there. Traffic is moving along smoothly. Roads are in good shape, and things are working out quite well in that direction. So everybody take care. Enjoy your afternoon. This is Steve reporting live from Clallam Transit for KONP.
23: Weather-wise, you can expect today to be cloudy and a little rain developing this afternoon. Highs near 60. Rain continues through tonight. Lows in the 40s to lower 50s. Get a little bit of a fall storm coming Friday. Rainy, breezy, highs only in the upper 50s. West wind's going to gust to 35 miles per hour in the afternoon, and that will continue into Friday night. And lows in the upper 30s to mid 40s for Friday night. We get back to some sunshine for Saturday, though. with your highs near 60 degrees. Right now it is 56 in Port Townsend, 55 out west at Forks, Squim at 57, and here in Port Angeles it is 55 degrees.
3: 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It's AI versus AI in cybersecurity.
5: Threat actors, they're using AI to power their attacks.
3: Hyatt Gello is the Executive Vice President of Microsoft Security.
5: We saw them evolving from AI used to assist them about a year ago to then building campaigns that could run like 90% with AI and they were directing, to now some of those attacks are fully autonomous.
3: And that has Microsoft offering new ways for security professionals to guard their cyber borders with what it's calling the Integrated Security Operations Center in Microsoft Defender. The aim? Break down barriers that slow the flow of information even as cyber threats are speeding up, and deploying security-specific AI agents.
5: Bringing the agents into that experience, so the AI-powered defenses, so that the humans plus the agent can act on the same context.
3: With Tech Trends, I'm Brian Clark, ABC News.
7: A better life with Dr. Sanjay Gupta.
8: The science continues to stack up. Alcohol just is not great for us, even in small amounts. It's actually toxic to the body. Look, we literally use alcohol to disinfect. Regular drinking raises the risk of high blood pressure, a weaker immune system, and several cancers. One researcher framed the cancer risk this way. One drink is kind of like one cigarette, he said. Now here's the good news. A lot of the damage done by alcohol can be undone if you cut back early enough. Your immune system can rebound within a week. Then, some of the brain changes from drinking might start to recover within weeks to months. The key is not waiting so long that the damage becomes permanent. So if you've been looking for that nudge, that sign, that bit of encouragement to cut back, here you go. And I wish you luck. I'm Dr. Sanjay Gupta, helping you live a better life.
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26: 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I spend a good amount of time studying famous people in our American history, but no matter how much I learn, some facts

0: 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And our children, they will be our nation's leaders very soon. 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And when must this all get started? 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
1: Benjamin Franklin was certainly a powerful man and an all-important part of our country becoming a free nation. He helped write our Declaration of Independence and was part of the convention that developed our Constitution. But listen to a few other areas of work that Franklin dabbled in. He invented bifocal glasses. He invented the rocking chair, the street lamp. He invented a harmonica that both Mozart and Beethoven used to conduct music. And in his hometown, Philadelphia, he organized the first library, the first post office, and the first street sweeping company. Wow, what a man. I'm Jerry Stewart, and that was One Moment in America.
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9: Breaking news this hour at Town Hall. I'm Bob Agnew in Washington. Today's bilateral Oval Office meeting between President Trump and Xi was scheduled to be closed to the press, even though a still photographer was finally allowed in. Meanwhile, Texas Senator John Cornyn told the press he's not sure what to expect from the summit.
10: The bottom line is that China cheats, and we can't rely on them to basically do whatever they promised.
9: And the president expected to discuss the development of AI with Xi. Both countries trying to become preeminent in that science, and yet many inside the industry are warning it could get out of control if they're not careful. The Labor Department has released the latest weekly jobless numbers. Here's correspondent Donna Warder.
11: The Labor Department says 197,000 people applied for unemployment last week. That's the fewest since mid-July, and down from a revised 198,000 the week before. Claims for jobless benefits give an indication of how many people have been laid off. So far this year, claims have mostly stayed below 220,000. Businesses remember the labor shortages that followed the end of pandemic lockdowns, and they're reluctant to let staff go. But hiring has been modest, adding an average 80,000 jobs per month. Donna Warder, Washington.
9: Powerful Hurricane Polo has already sent bands of heavy rain across Mexico's Pacific coast. That happened today as a growing tropical storm called Nolo approached Hawaii with the potential for catastrophic flooding there. Eric Blake, a senior hurricane specialist with the National Hurricane Center.
12: We do expect some significant hazards with Nolo. Extremely heavy rainfall. life-threatening

0: catastrophic flood size impossible, especially in areas of terrain across the Big Island and Maui. We're also expecting large and damaging waves along portions of the Big Island's coast into the weekend.
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1: Authorities are cautioning against use of Kratom after two college students in Mississippi were found dead.
5: Kratom is used in capsules, powders, and liquids that are often sold in gas stations or smoke shops. Proponents say that in its pure form, Kratom is a safe, natural herbal supplement that can help manage pain, anxiety, and depression and ease the effects of opioid withdrawal. Doctors who treat addiction, however, say people can quickly become dependent on it, leading to withdrawal symptoms. A U.S. Food and Drug Administration webpage is more blunt, saying, don't use it. I'm Lisa Dwyer.
1: A bipartisan Senate committee is questioning the rise of so-called flock cameras being used by police departments across the country. Committee Chair Republican Senator Josh Hawley of Missouri is concerned about Americans losing their privacy as more and more law enforcement agencies use the automated license plate readers to keep track of drivers. You'll find breaking news and analysis at townhall.com. The world's third smallest country has a new name.
6: The Pacific Island country of Nauru has changed its name. Its president, David Ading, made the announcement before the United Nations this week.
7: Our people knew our homeland by one name, Nauru. Today we restore Nauru. We did not make this choice to erase our past. We make it because we honor it. We do so with respect for our history and with gratitude for the journey Nauru has carried us through to our independence and our place on the international stage.
1: KFC has been taking a licking in its home market from fried chicken rivals like Raising Cane's. It also took the word fried out of its own name. But the global fast food chain is doing better overseas, and now it has a plan to return to the top of the U.S. pecking order. The Kentucky-born brand opened a restaurant in Texas this week to serve as a test lab for new ideas. A whole lot of new entrees going on the KFC menu in Texas. More at
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9: Todd Ort live from the KONP News Center. Here's a look at what's happening on this Thursday, September 24th. Port of Port Angeles commissioners meeting in a special session today to consider a major bond issue as the port looks at nearly $66 million in capital spending next year. The port's preliminary 2027 capital plan totals just over $65.7 million, part of a five-year capital program now approaching $170 million. Now, to help finance the work, the port is considering issuing up to $25 million in new bonds. It's also pursuing other funding sources, including as much as $10 million through the State Community Economic Revitalization Board. With so many projects on the table, Port CEO Paul Jerkowitz told commissioners earlier this week they'll have to carefully consider their priorities.
10: The world has changed, but at the same token, we need to make sure that we're taking our funds and being very judicious in what we're doing and how we're doing it, because we have to realize X amount of projects and which ones are the priority ones.
9: Jerkowitz says there are limits not only on financing, but also on the staff available to manage the projects, meaning some of the work might have to wait.
10: If we have to postpone a project, we'll go through a deselection process to figure out what it is that's going to be postponed and put off into final years. But we need to make sure that we leave enough buyer power on the table to get certain projects done.
9: Port officials say they're looking at a combination of bonds, grants, and other financing with the goal of limiting the amount the port actually has to borrow at higher interest rates. Commissioners had planned to consider the bond resolution Tuesday, but postponed the action after problems with the meeting's online Zoom connection. They said they wanted to make sure the public could hear the discussion before a decision was made, and a special meeting begins at 1:30 this afternoon, with the bond resolution scheduled for consideration following an exit conference they're having with the state auditor's office. A local conservation group has now raised more than $500,000 to keep nearly 30 acres of Clallam County forest from being logged. But there are still questions about what happens next. The Elwha Legacy Forest Coalition has completed its third crowdfunding effort this year, most recently raising $280,000. That was used to purchase timber rights on the final 14 acres of the Doc Holliday Forest sale west of Port Angeles. Earlier efforts protected 2 acres near Sadie Creek Campground and another 13 acres at Doc Holliday. The agreements compensate Webster Logging for the timber rights and are intended to replace revenue that would otherwise go to the state and local taxing districts. But State Department of Natural Resources spokesman Michael Kelly says it's not yet clear whether those local governments will actually receive anything that they're due.
11: The way DNR gets our revenue is we get the revenue from the companies when the timber is harvested, not when the timber is sold. So I don't know if he would use that same mechanism, if he could just go in and say, okay, I would have paid you this way for if I had cut the timber, and so I'm going to pay you this way with this funding that I have. I just don't know how that works. And again, I don't know if anybody at DNR does right now, because this is such a new process. It's the first time anybody's done this, so I don't think we know.
9: And there's another wrinkle. The coalition purchased the timber rights, not the land. Those rights expire next month. Kelly says after that, the current agreements don't provide permanent protection.
11: So Webster has a contract with these, I think, until October 31st of this year. And after that, the land reverts back to the state. So, I mean, technically, they could go back into the pool of timber that could be harvested. In practice, I don't know if that would happen, right? But there's no restriction on whether we could harvest these trees, whether they could be included in a timber sale or not in the future. But it doesn't mean we will. It's just there's no restriction.
9: Now, State Lands Commissioner Dave Upthegrove expected to address that broader issue today when he unveils a new plan for managing Washington's so-called legacy forests. His news conference at 10:30 this morning and will be carried live on TVW. More news after this. This afternoon on the Todd Ort Live Show, Clallam County Prosecutor Mark Nichols joins us with an office staffing update and some issues coming out of a statewide prosecutors conference. Plus, Business Bits returns with our business guru, Kevin Holt.
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0: In other news, drones will soon be flying over some of the North Olympic Peninsula's most popular fishing rivers for the state to count who's fishing from the air. State Department of Fish and Wildlife launching a pilot project this month on the Quileute and Ho River systems. The drones will count anglers along those rivers, replacing some counts that are now done by helicopter or on foot or boat. Those numbers will be combined with interviews from fish checkers to estimate how many people are fishing and how many fish are being caught. If the West End pilot project works, WDFW says drones could eventually be part of fishery monitoring on rivers across Washington. Washington is moving closer to combining its carbon market with those in California and Quebec. California Governor Gavin Newsom authorized the linkage Wednesday while Washington officials completed their required rulemaking. California and Quebec still need to make regulatory changes before the three markets can begin operating together. That's planned for next year. Washington created its Cap and Invest program under the Climate Commitment Act. Large polluters must get allowances for each metric ton of greenhouse gases they emit. State auctions have generated some $5 billion since they started in 2023. Allowance prices in Washington have fluctuated significantly, though. They reached $70 per ton in December of 2025, but fell to $39 in the most recent auction. Prices in the combined California-Quebec market have been more stable, with the latest price there at $32. Supporters and critics of Washington's program have said linking the markets could stabilize allowance prices and might reduce costs for participating businesses. And Western Washington getting its first real taste of fall weather. Rain will spread from the coast into the interior later today, followed by a wetter and windier system on Friday. National Weather Service says mostly cloudy today, highs only though getting to around 60, and then that rain becomes more widespread tonight, and Friday could bring showers and even some thunderstorms in some areas. And along the Strait of Juan de Fuca, including Port Angeles, wind gusts could get to 35 miles an hour tomorrow. 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
5: Here's your News Radio KONP forecast, brought to you by All Weather Heating and Cooling. Daytime highs approaching 57 this afternoon under overcast skies with rain likely. Winds out of the east, 5 to 10 miles per hour. Cloudy skies expected again tonight. Rain likely. Lows level off around 46. Rain likely tomorrow. Daytime highs approaching 57. Cloudy skies expected. Sunshine mixed with clouds at times Saturday with daytime highs approaching 57. 59 Sunday. Take a look at the extended forecast, 60 Monday, 60 Tuesday, and 61 on Wednesday. That's a look at your forecast. I'm meteorologist Paul Trombley, currently 55.
6: AP Sports, I'm Jennifer King. No major league team clinched a playoff berth Wednesday, but the Blue Jays were eliminated, swept by the Orioles 4-2 in both games of a doubleheader. Tampa Bay lost 9-2 to the Yankees. The Red Sox edged Cleveland 1-0 and broke the Guardians' winning streak. The Mariners rallied past the Astros 6-5 to keep their playoff hopes alive. The Padres beat the Dodgers 5-1 to top the NL West wildcard standings. At the Asia Games, Shin Ohashi of Japan set a world record in the 200-meter breaststroke on Thursday. The President's Cup kicks off off Thursday at the historic Medina Country Club in Illinois. Correspondent Dave Ferry reports on an NCAA case in Indiana.
7: The judge has granted a preliminary injunction that allows dozens of athletes to play a fifth season this school year. The judge ruled the NCAA breached contractual obligations under its own manual.
6: The Knicks want to extend Carl Anthony Towns' contract, but it appears to be asking the star to make a sacrifice to stay with the team. Jennifer King, AP Sports.
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0: 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Over the decades, NOHC has built a substantial archival collection documenting the peninsula's cultural and environmental history. Materials have long supported researchers, educators, and residents seeking to understand the forces that shaped Clallam County. Today, the North Olympic History Center continues this work through preservation, digitization, exhibits, and public programs. 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You can learn more about the center's work, upcoming events, and more at their website, northolympichistory.org.
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11: This is a Bloomberg Money Minute. Unlimited salad and breadsticks just aren't getting it done like they used to. Today, Darden Restaurants, owner of Olive Garden, says comparable sales increased in the just-finished quarter by only 1.1%, far below expectations. The company's other big chain, Longhorn Steakhouse, also came up short with 6.2% comparable sales growth. The company blames fierce competition from rival restaurant operators and says it plans to test several new menu items, including those with more protein. People may remember GoDaddy mostly for its risque Super Bowl commercials years ago, but it controls more than 80 million web domains. And now a major player in cybersecurity wants to buy it. The Financial Times reports Gen Digital, owner of Norton Antivirus Software, is in early talks with GoDaddy. Stock in GoDaddy rose 12% following the report, which neither company is confirming. Stocks are mostly lower on Wall Street. The Dow down a third of a percent. The Nasdaq down a fraction. The S&P is flat. Erica Herskowitz, Bloomberg Radio.
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0: Let's head up to Clallam Transit Dispatch Center now, and that is where Steve's standing by. One last look at the noontime traffic for us. Good afternoon, Steve.
14: Hi there. Hey, good afternoon, everybody. Yeah, we're doing good overall. Traffic seems to be moving along fairly well in Port Angeles and Sequim. It is definitely busy out there, so just be aware of that. Coming into downtown Port Angeles, both First and Front Street, pretty much bumper to bumper all the way. Same thing in Sequim along Washington Street, Sequim Avenue, those areas, so be aware of that. If you're on Highway 101 between the two cities, we're in good shape. It is busy out there, but the flow is much better and traffic is moving right along at the speed limit. Beyond Sequim, if you're going to be heading out on 104, be aware of a traffic accident out there. The top of the 104 hill right after you merge off of 101 and going up those two lanes right up at the top. Yeah, pretty bad accident up there right now. The highway was closed for a while, but they do have a single lane opening alternating traffic, so that is really going to hold you up. Best bet not to go or find another route around that area. That might be a good thing, too, but definitely be careful out there. If you're headed out to the west end, 101, we're in good shape all the way out to the Forks area. No real issues out there. Traffic seems to be moving along fairly smoothly. So everybody be safe out there. Take care. This is Steve reporting live from Clallam Transit for KONP.
0: All right, clouds and rain by later this afternoon. Highs near 60 today. Rain continues through tonight. Lows in the 40s to low 50s. Breezy and rainy tomorrow with highs in the upper 50s to mid 60s. Continuing into Friday night. Back to some sunshine Saturday, though, with highs near 60. Right now it is 55 in Port Townsend, 55 out west at Forks, Sequim at 57, and it's 55 degrees here in Port Angeles now. Not a dry spell in the weather that's hurting California wine producers, but a drought in demand. ABC's Jim Ryan says summer now shifting away from grape production altogether.
15: With competition from craft beer, specialty liquors, and cannabis, statistics show fewer Americans drinking wine, and sales have plunged by more than 20% since the pandemic. Tariffs have cut into exports, especially to Canada, which was the biggest foreign buyer of California grapes, so some growers are tearing out their vineyards and shifting to more profitable crops, like almonds and olives.
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17: Taylor Swift has announced she will release four new songs this Friday. The new songs, including Patient Zero, are part of The Life of a Showgirl, The Encore, which is available to save and pre-order now. Swift wrote about the new songs on Instagram, saying, "I hope you love them because they were born out of pure gratitude for your exuberance for and celebration of the album we made."
18: I'm just as good as any of you.
17: Another star is joining the Family Stone. Jean Smart is officially on board for the Family Stone sequel. Previously announced cast members include Sarah Jessica Parker, Rachel McAdams, and Claire Danes. Disney is the parent company of Searchlight Pictures and ABC News.
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21: Some people in both New York and Los Angeles look down upon the state of Alabama, saying it's backwards and uncultured. It's called urban snobbery. But let's take a look at how both New York and LA, two of the largest public school systems in America, are treating AI, and then hear about what Alabama's doing. I'm Kim Commando for WebRoot. 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New York and Los Angeles public schools have imposed a one-year absolute moratorium on students from kindergarten through eighth grade learning about, using, or being exposed to AI. Meanwhile, in Alabama, public schools say that students must learn not only how to use the current technologies, but to explore, evaluate, and use the newest innovations. So, which students will be better prepared? The East and West Coast AI fearmongers, or the so-called backwards people of Alabama? Get my answer in my free newsletter, getkim.com. 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
1: Do you know the difference between being alone and being lonely? Lots of research shows there are incredible benefits associated with occasionally being by yourself. For example, surveys show that most of the activities we associate with being restful and restorative are things that we tend to do alone, like reading and meditation, taking a walk, or taking a hot bath. Psychologists have found people who value solitude often have less stress and more confidence than those who are always around other people. It's why psychologist Dr. Robert Copeland says it's important to understand that spending time alone is not the same as being lonely. Time alone gives you more opportunities to explore your true passions, identify your strengths, and develop your sense of self compared to when you're constantly distracted by others. I'm John Tesh with today's Intelligence for Your Life Minute.
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23: From ABC News, I'm Michelle Franzen. As President Trump holds meetings with China's President Xi, Republicans are urging the president to take a stronger stance with Xi beyond diplomatic talks in tonight's state dinner, warning that China is an adversary and supporter of Iran. ABC's Karen Travers has more from the White House.
24: China is Iran's top trading partner. China is the largest buyer of Iranian oil. And we're also hearing from lawmakers who say that China has been supplying intelligence, satellite imagery to Iran that has led to the deaths of American soldiers. So these are all big issues that will be discussed. The president said yesterday he will be talking about the war with Iran with China's President Xi, but they have a long list of things on this agenda. Artificial intelligence and potential cooperation there, even as the president has acknowledged this is a real competition right now.
23: At the UN, a defiant Israeli Prime Minister Benjamin Netanyahu delivering his speech to world leaders, defending Israel's military operations in Gaza and against Iran and its proxies. Netanyahu says again, the survival of Israel is at stake following the October 7th attacks nearly 3 years ago that sparked the war on Hamas in Gaza and Hezbollah in Lebanon.
25: The eternity of Israel will not falter, and the reason is simple. We have no other choice.
23: Outside the UN, pro-Palestinian demonstrations taking place against Netanyahu, who is facing elections next month in Israel. Artificial intelligence top executives spoke at the UN Security Council yesterday about the dangers of AI and needed protections. Here's ABC's Elizabeth Schulze.
2: Just hours after the leaders of OpenAI and Anthropic made a plea to the United Nations for global cooperation to rein in AI, we learned about a concerning new incident. An AI agent did not follow human directions and hacked into Australia's health department website.
23: ABC's Elizabeth Schulze, you're listening to ABC News.
3: 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Pure Talk.
23: A developing nor'easter off the coast of the Carolinas taking aim at the Northeast and New England this weekend. The start times for the Red Sox and Cubs games at Fenway Park have been adjusted to avoid the storm's brunt. ABC News meteorologist Samara Theodore has more on the timing.
4: New England is going to take the brunt of this storm. Don't get me wrong, New York City, there will be impacts lining the eastern seaboard, but we're certainly going to see some of the heaviest, strongest impacts towards the end of the weekend into the top of next week, Monday, in New England.
23: Residents in New Mexico, meantime, dealing with flash flooding from back-to-back storms this week. Burn-scarred communities near Ruidoso are hardest hit. Starbucks will be closing hundreds of underperforming locations.
5: In a memo to employees, Starbucks CEO Brian Nichols says a company will be closing 250 stores out of over 18,000 stores worldwide. Nichols also saying about 1,000 stores will get uplifts, as he calls them. He's been focused on enhancing the in-store experience as a chain fends off competition from other companies like McDonald's, which has been going all in on high-margin beverages. Nichols says those working at Starbucks locations who will be closing will be notified this week. Alex Stone, ABC News.
23: NASCAR legend Darrell Waltrip is taking a break from the public eye. According to a statement from his family, Waltrip is suffering from frontotemporal dementia they believe was caused by CTE. Michelle Franzen, ABC News.
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0: 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A Clallam County Conservation Group has now raised more than $500,000 to protect nearly 30 acres of forest from logging. The Elwha Legacy Forests Coalition most recently raised $280,000 for the timber rights at the Doc Holliday Forest in Joyce. But now questions remain about whether those protections will become permanent. The purchase was not for the land, but the timber rights, and those could be resold. Washington moving closer to linking its carbon market with California and Quebec. The combined market planned to begin operating in 2027 after some more regulatory changes.
7: Here's your News Radio KONP forecast, brought to you by Olympic Game Farm. Rain likely this afternoon. Otherwise, cloudy skies expected. High temperatures reach up to 57. Winds out of the east, 5 to 10 miles per hour. Rain likely tonight. Lows level off around 47. Cloudy skies expected. Rain likely tomorrow. Daytime highs approaching 57. Cloudy skies expected. Sunshine mixed with clouds at times. Saturday with daytime highs approaching 57. 59 Sunday. Taking a look at the extended forecast. 60 Monday, 60 Tuesday, and 61 on Wednesday. That's a look at your forecast. I'm meteorologist Paul Trombley. Currently, it's 56 degrees.
8: It's the Todd Ortloff Show on News Radio KONP. Now, here's Todd.
0: And welcome once again to the show. First part of the program today, we welcome back Clallam County Prosecuting Attorney Mark Nichols. Mark, good to see you again. Thanks for stopping by.
9: Anytime. My pleasure. Thank you, Todd.
0: Lots going on with your office, and time for a little bit of an update. And I know one of the things you wanted to chat about first off was you were just back from a prosecutor's conference. And if people have been following some of the things we've talked about in the past few shows, probably some of those same items were coming up at this conference.
9: Yes. Yeah. Many of the issues have some durability to them, and so they crop back up on a quarterly basis when we meet as a group.
0: So what is on the minds mostly of prosecutors across the state right now?
9: Well, there's a few things that I think took center stage. And so on the one hand, there was quite a bit of thought regarding transition that's going to be occurring in a number of county prosecutors' offices around the state. This is an election year for county prosecutors, like so many other county officials. And out of the 39 Washington counties, I think up to roughly a third or so are going to experience transition when career prosecutors retire in a number of different offices.
0: So there's a number of what would be an open seat then in prosecutor seat races.
9: Yes. Okay. And so that happens obviously mm-hmm. with the passage of time, and it's good. At the same time, it does present some challenges with respect to institutional knowledge walking out the door, because it's not just the case that a number of career prosecutors as electeds are going into retirement. Many of their senior staff are as well, because they've put 20 to 30 and in some case even 40 years in, and they've done their service. When they walk out the door, there's an awful lot that leaves with them. And so planning in relation to ongoing victim needs is something that we talked about as a group. I tend to think of resentencing petitions that occur around the state, and these are circumstances that develop when somebody who's convicted of a crime and sentenced to prison, maybe in connection with a murder, for example, can be resentenced and potentially let out early, or there might mm-hmm. be a clemency proceeding. The prosecutor's office needs to be in a position to reach back out, locate, notify that victim. And when the people who were involved with the proceeding years ago are now retired, there's the opportunity for balls to get dropped, for notifications not to occur, which is entirely unacceptable. And so that's part of why there was some discussion on that mm-hmm. as part of a top priority for the group. And so all the 39 counties will work together to try to cover our collective bases. That's one thing that's nice about having a prosecutors association, is that we have quite a bit of community of interest and collaboration and communication occurring. Another topic that received quite a bit of discussion featured around a prosecutor, Washington state-specific prosecutor workload study. And so I think I'll talk a little bit more about this today, because it's, I think, going to okay. become something that'll occupy center stage, and people will want to learn more about why this was done, what's likely going to come out of it, and what the impacts could be. And so I think to frame the discussion, what I'll say is that for decades, there has been discussion regarding the best way through which to measure the work of prosecutors. And if we fast forward to, say, 2022, when a study was commissioned by the National District Attorneys Association and the American Prosecutors Research Institute, a study was done, and what came out of it was a conclusion that national standards would not be reliable or valid for prosecutors, given variation in state criminal codes, rules of criminal procedure, and the variation in court structure that exists across the United States. And so the implication from that was, if you're going to do a study, it would be better to do it state-specific to capture all the nuances of your local system, your state government, your state constitution. Washington State, frankly, is a prime example of why it makes sense to have a state-specific study as compared to a national one. That's significant because we find ourselves in a position as prosecutors where we're often asked to justify our resource needs without any objective basis to do so, unlike the defense, which now complements of the state bar and the state Supreme Court.
0: They just bring you a caseload thing, items, right?
9: Yes.
0: And it becomes very data-driven.
9: Yes. Right. And so indigent defense providers are able to point to the at this point, fairly recently adopted indigent defense caseload standards, and they have standards, which is great for them as a discipline and as a profession because it allows for them to point to data supporting need and therefore funding. Their caseload standards are based on a national study that was done. And again, prosecutors' offices have concluded that that's a disfavored practice to rely on a national study, especially in a place like Washington. And so to address the need, the Washington Association of Prosecuting Attorneys commissioned a Washington-specific workload study through the Prosecutor Center for Excellence and the Justice Management Institute. And this is a objective-based study that is going to assess how much time is currently being spent on cases and the implications for caseload capacity to answer the questions of how much time is being spent now and how does that bear on need moving forward. And so I think this study, when it's finally concluded and released, and it will be a matter of public record, and I'm sure receive quite a bit of scrutiny, which it should, much like the discussion that occurred surrounding indigent defense caseloads and the national study that they relied on. This study will likely touch on the complex work of prosecutors and I think focus in large part on the fact that prosecutors are different from defense attorneys, if for no other reason than our work involves involves reviewing 100% of criminal cases that are referred to us by law enforcement. We start reviewing cases before we make a filing decision. Some percentage of cases reviewed result in charges being filed, and prosecutors' work continues long after adjudication is complete in the form of appeals, ongoing victim notices, restitution enforcement, and the like. And so the reason I say that is because it's very much the case that while prosecutors and public defenders work together in the courtroom on opposing sides of the aisle to resolve cases, it's not an apples-to-apples comparison. Yeah, right. It's very much apples to oranges. And so this study will touch on the complexity of the role of the prosecutor and everything that we do in the performance of our daily jobs. It will also talk about some of the changes that have occurred in policing, which dictate change occurring for the prosecution profession. And so what I've talked about on the show before involves the advent of body-worn camera technology, which I think is a very good thing. But it does complicate prosecutors' jobs in that we have to watch all that footage that's being taped while law enforcement are out doing their work within the community. And beyond that, there's all manner of surveillance video footage that can be forwarded to us. We have cell phone downloads. There are cell tower locates and attendant records. In some jurisdictions, license plate readers, which have been controversial of late, are still in operation, and the data from those needs to be reviewed by prosecutors in making a charging decision. Social media posts. We have jail phone calls, which are oftentimes listened to with full disclosure for those using the jail systems. And then, we have what I would characterize as an evolution in forensic science testing and technology. And so use of tools such as forensic genetic genealogy require prosecutors to put more time into reviewing the methodology employed, understanding the science. All that speaks to the job becoming more complex as compared to more straightforward with the passage of time. And so the study, in addition to touching on the work of prosecutors and the complexity of it, will employ a methodology that uses a quantitative methodology that will focus on the level of effort required to bring cases to resolution using a time study of current work. And so how this is done is that the study was conducted with a number of Washington counties participating. Deputy prosecutors and prosecutors tracked hours and time and submitted that. And that was from large counties and from smaller counties alike. That time was broken down in, according to a very objective set of criteria and used to determine how much time is actually spent, for example, in processing a DUI referral to whatever end.
0: Okay.
9: And so there might be some time spent by a deputy prosecutor prior to the case being referred. There could be a phone call or email communications from the men and women of law enforcement wanting to confer in relation to an investigation they're working on. Prosecutor spends time on that. Then there's the actual case report that is reviewed, and that takes time. If there's body-worn camera footage, that needs to be reviewed. That takes time. And that can culminate in either a decision to decline to file charges, which may conclude the handling of the case, or the filing of charges. And if charges are filed, then there's a series of things that occur according to court processes that each take time. And so a value has been assigned essentially as an average based on the response from different jurisdictions. And so this very much is going to be a quantitative, objective-based study. This is not something aspirational that's going to speak to the amount of work that prosecutors feel should be spent doing the job.
0: To reflect of what is being done.
9: It's going to be a retroactive or a retrospective review on how much time are you actually spending doing it. And we felt that this would be helpful on balance, connected to very real-world application and beneficial for budget deciders within county government. That will be county boards of commissioners. If there's grant applications occurring, this information might be helpful on balance as well. And there's always the possibility that there may be further discussion either with the legislature and or the state bar and or the state Supreme Court, you know, given the passage of time in relation to the notion of whether prosecutor caseload limit should be established similar to what's
0: what they've
9: been done
0: with the defense as well. I mean, and if people look back, the defense argument for these caseload things were somewhat pinned on, I guess I'll call them assumptions, quote unquote, on what is happening on a prosecutor's side of things with cases, because I remember that as being kind of part of the discussion as well. So, I mean, this has already been a little cross-pollinization, so to speak, when this caseload a couple of times has come up for the defense side of things.
9: Right. And again, it's really apples and oranges because, and I would underscore that prosecutors are responsible for 100% of criminal cases referred to their offices, and their work begins before a case is filed and continues long after the case is adjudicated. Whereas public defenders typically only represent a portion of all cases and only do so after a case has been filed. And at present, given the imbalance that exists by virtue of the fact that the state Supreme Court adopted the revised caseload standards for indigent defense providers, it's going to become the case that the smaller volume of work being performed by public defenders, because their job is fundamentally different and their talent is brought to bear at a different point in time, is going to exceed the resource that exists in many prosecutors' offices in those same jurisdictions. And so we are hopeful that this prosecutor workload study that is Washington-specific and objective-based will be helpful for all involved and certainly prompt further discussion of this as a broader topic, which I think will be helpful.
0: When is this coming out? Roughly, do you have a timeline?
9: I don't have a specific date. My understanding is hopefully within the next quarter or so we could look to see something. And when it's published, again, it will be a matter of public record by design, meant to be shared, meant to be reviewed, critiqued, all as part of a broader discussion that really sounds in trying to bring some parity and proportionality into place, given workload needs for prosecutors vis-a-vis public defenders. And we feel this is a responsible way to go about doing that.
0: All right. Speaking of workloads and such, you want to touch a bit on your staffing, some things that are happening in your office locally, not necessarily related to what we talked about, but give us an update.
9: Absolutely. And so there's been a few changes occurring of late, and so I thought it would be timely just to provide a spot update for the benefit of the listenership. Currently, York County Prosecuting Attorney's Office is staffed with 24.8 full-time equivalent employees. And I'll get to why there's a 0.8 versus a rounded 25 in just a moment. That is inclusive of 13 attorneys, myself included. And of course, the attorneys work within two separate divisions. There's the criminal division, which has subdivisions within it. And then there's the civil division of the office. And then we have 10 support staff who work to support the attorneys in the various divisions of the office. And we have 1.8 victim witness coordinators. The 0.8 is a position that's 32 hours a week as compared to 40. We are currently advertising within county government for an in-house paralegal position. And so there has not yet been any decisions made in relation to whether someone will be hired into it, but it's a new position.
0: You've not had a paralegal per se in your office, correct?
9: Correct. Yeah. This is something that followed discussion with the County Board of Commissioners. They were supportive of this, and so we've gone through the process of developing a job description, an attendant compensation package for the position. It's now advertised, and so folks are applying as we speak. I do have a civil deputy, one of two general practitioners, whose last day will be the end of this month. He'll actually, I think, last day in the office may be the 25th, and then he'll be taking some accrued time on the last few days of employment. And so that will result in a vacancy that I believe will be advertised very quickly. And we will wait to learn whether we have an applicant pool that develops. And then secondary to that is that this coming Monday, there'll be a discussion involving myself and the County Board of Commissioners, on the one hand, in relation to getting authorization to hire the vacancy that will soon come to develop by virtue of the retirement of one of my two civil practitioners. And then we'll also be having a discussion regarding whether it makes sense for the organization to bring on a third general civil practitioner. This is a position that's existed in the history of the organization. Frankly, over the last two decades, we've been on a little bit of a roller coaster and moving from having two general civil practitioners to three, back down to two, back up to three. I think that based on need, client feedback that comes in the form of feedback from all of the county elected officials, appointed department heads, boards and commissions, there's certainly need there. And so this comes down to a prioritization government standpoint. And there'll be a conversation with the board regarding that on Monday. So my hope is that that discussion will result in the board supporting the restoration of a third general civil position. All of this on some level is academic. And the reason I say that is because the attorney shortage that we've talked about.
0: That's my next question. I mean, you have openings. How is recruiting? It's tough out there, isn't it?
9: It is. Yeah. And so first order of business is to have the discussion, reach consensus regarding whether it makes sense to fund these positions. And then if it does, we'll put them out for advertisement and we'll see what happens. However, if history is any indication, we don't necessarily expect that there's going to be a swift response. And so in the worst case scenarios, we could have a position advertised running for a year and receive little to no interest, not just here in Clallam County, but in other counties. They're facing the same challenge, however, at a much more dire level. And so I was speaking with Sean Sant, who's the elected prosecutor in Franklin County, about how things were going there. And he said, well, out of 12 positions, I have five that are vacant.
0: Oh my.
9: And I'm not able to fill them. Wow. And so we said, we're really in a bit of a bind, because what happens when you have that level of vacancy on an ongoing basis is that cases start to stack up. Your backlog, which always exists to some level, grows to proportions that nobody's comfortable with. really because victims are in the queue waiting for justice mm-hmm. in the form of a decision from the prosecutor, a court proceeding, if that's what comes out of it, and an explanation, if not.
10: Yeah, that'd be tough. I mean, he's got nearly half his staff is gone, not there. It's, right?
9: Yes.
10: 12 positions, 5 of them are open right now.
9: Yes, yeah, and there's other smaller Eastern County prosecutors. Pend'Oreille County is a good example, where I think the elected and perhaps one or their attorney have held down the fort, and you know maybe they're smaller shops, and when they're fully staffed, they have 4. But again, they're down by a magnitude of 50%.
10: Yeah, it's all proportionate, though. Even if you're a smaller county and you normally have 3 or 4 attorneys, it's still affecting you.
9: It is. And what sometimes I think is easy to forget is that regardless of the size of the Washington County, it doesn't matter if it's a little old Garfield County with a population of, I think, less than 2,000 people, or King County with a population mm-hmm. of millions, the statutory duties of the prosecutor are the same in both counties. And so the range of duties can be just as expansive and large, notwithstanding the fact that you're dealing with different population bases and such. So it's a challenging time, but it keeps things interesting for sure. And again, we have high hopes that the prosecutor workload study that I spoke to earlier
10: will that'll be interesting to see that. Help maybe at least sway some minds, perhaps, if nothing else.
9: My hope is that it's something that can be considered by lawmakers, by policy makers, by those who control budgets at the state, county, and city levels. Criminal justice is very important. It fundamentally sounds in the public safety effort. And so making sure that we're being critical about evaluating and reevaluating mm-hmm. the system on a regular basis

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8: Hi, I'm Alex Shadowski, and I'm running for Clallam County District Court Judge. For more than 15 years, I've served our community as a prosecutor, defense attorney, Superior Court Commissioner, and for nearly 10 years as a District Court Judge Pro Tem. As a Pro Tem Judge, I haven't simply observed the job, I've done it. I've presided over nearly 3,000 cases, including criminal cases, DUIs, and other traffic matters, civil cases, protection orders, and jury trials. More than 675 of those cases were just in the last year. That experience matters. A district court judge makes important decisions every day that affect public safety, individual rights, victims, and families throughout our community. I know the courtroom, I know the law, and I know the responsibility that comes with the job. I'm Alex Shadowski, candidate for Clallam County District Court Judge.
9: Paid for by the committee to elect Alex Shadowski, Squim.
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11: All right. Welcome back to the program. Going to spend a few minutes talking with Lauren Denton. She is the executive director of the Squim Education Foundation. The reason we have her in is they've got a big gala coming up, which they do every October, and it soon will be here on the 24th. So, Lauren, good to see you. Thanks for coming in.
12: Thanks so much for having me.
11: So, let's talk first a bit about your plans for this gala. Get people all excited to have a night out.

0: out and support things. Then we're going to talk a bit more about the foundation itself.
1: Sounds great.
0: So the 24th.
1: So the 24th, it is called the Hopes and Dreams Gala. This is our third annual fundraiser. So third year we're doing this. And it supports our teaching grants program. So it's an opportunity to hear from students and teachers who have had the opportunity to receive money from us for projects and resources. So you can hear about some of our successes with that program. And then it's an opportunity to raise your paddle for supporting upcoming grant opportunities. And so we feature the grants that are coming through here this fall and this spring for the 2026-27 school year. So it's also just a great way to learn about what's going on mm-hmm. in our schools. So
0: tickets, what does the night involve? Yeah.
1: So the night involves dinner and drinks. And lots of information about Education Foundation. And you can get your tickets at our website at SQIM Education Foundation/fundraiser. We also have flyers all around town and all different places you can find our QR code that'll take you to purchasing tickets. And you can purchase a table or you can just purchase a single ticket and bring your friends.
0: Right. Mm-hmm. And we're going to learn now a little bit more about the foundation. As yes. you mentioned, you know, big what you do is just this, is these teacher grants or scholarships.
1: Yeah. Right? So we have two main programs, scholarships and teaching grants. And our scholarships are funded mostly by endowments. So people mm-hmm. who have really wanted to support kids moving on beyond high school have come to the foundation and we manage their endowments so that we can offer scholarships. And we offer 9 scholarships a year. And many of those are they go throughout the 3 to 4 years that kids are in school. But our teaching grants program is completely funded by fundraising. So we reach out to community organizations for grants. We reach out to individual donors. We partner with other nonprofits to make these grants happen. And teachers apply twice a year. They have an opportunity in the spring if they're prepping for the upcoming year. And then we run another grant cycle in the fall so that we can catch any new teachers who have might kind of come on board in the summer. And also because teachers have new students every year and they might not know their needs until they get their classroom and see what they need.
0: So give us kind of an example or a flavor of what, you know, these go to, types of absolutely. Asks that happen.
1: So we have had experiential learning opportunities. Okay. So we've funded for the last couple of years the entire second grade to go to the Port Defiance Zoo. We fund after-school programming. So you might have heard of the HOSA. It is an after-school program available to middle schoolers and high schoolers who are interested in careers in the healthcare field. And it's a club, but it is where they work together to solve medical problems and to learn about the medical field. And then they compete at the local, regional, and even national level. And so the SQIM Education Foundation was able to fund sending 65 students to the national competition this year, where they did very well.
0: Excellent.
1: Okay. So those are some experiential learning, but also we fund equipment for the classroom. So in the sciences, they might need equipment that, as you know, technology is changing all the time in the sciences. And in order for our students to really be prepared for what's next, whether it's going on to university and studying or in their field, they really need to know what equipment and technology is being used in that field. And often school budgets just cannot cover the cost mm-hmm. of those things. And so we have funded high-tech calculators. We have funded chemistry equipment. We've also supported our special education program. There are all different types of technologies that are advancing the ability to test and assess students for different types of learning differences. But again, those more advanced technologies are often very expensive. Right. So we just were able to fund an improved communication assessment for our speech therapists, an autism assessment to support students. And we've supported hearing equipment. So all sorts of things, anything that school budget just isn't able mm-hmm. to cover, we're able to support.
0: Yeah, and that's what I was going to say. You really view yourself as a supplement, really, the things that are great to have, but aren't necessarily affordable or in that actual, you know, budget that the district is rolling
1: absolutely,
0: out.
1: Right? Yeah, absolutely. So. And also it's an opportunity to pilot opportunities. Yeah. So for example, the Office of the Superintendent of Public Instruction in Washington has just created a mandate that all of the schools in Washington need to have a human-centered AI curriculum. To help support the use of the AI tool in the classroom mm-hmm. in an ethical way. That's really hard. That requires not only technology platforms, but also training for teachers mm-hmm. and how to use those things and training for students. And there are a million different organizations out there that are trying to create these tools. So what Squim Education Foundation can do is we can pilot a program. We can support a new technology coming platform coming in the classroom. For example, we did one called Turn It In that was supporting the history and English departments at Squim High School. And they can pilot it, test it, see how it works with the funds that they receive from us. And then once they know it's successful, then they can integrate it into their school budget without taking away from another area.
0: Yeah. So you can kind of try it out. You can kind of get the wheels under a program, for example.
1: Right, exactly. Right? Yeah. And just make sure it's going to be successful before you start moving around other things in the school budget. Yeah.
0: All right. So that's just a little of what you'll learn if you come to the right
1: event.
0: I'm assuming
1: absolutely.
0: You're going to be talking about
1: We'll be talking about all of those different things, and there's lots of different opportunities to support anything you're passionate about.
0: Mm-hmm. All right. So look out. Go to their website. It's squimeducationfoundation.org, and you can get all the details there. And they've got a whole page about what the gala is all about. The fundraiser event on October 24th goes 5 to 8 at the Guy Cole Center in Squim. Yes. Lauren, great to see you again.
1: Great. Thanks so much
0: good
1: for having us.
0: Good luck with all this. We'll get you back again soon to talk about the good things happening with the foundation. All right?
1: Thank you so much.
0: All right. That's Lauren Denton. She's the executive director of the Squim Education Foundation. We're going to take a break. Be back with more in just a moment.
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0: All right, it has been a while since we've had a chance to do a business bit segment, but we're doing it today. Our business guru, Kevin Holt, returns after being preempted by all sorts of things between now and between then and now. But good to have you back, Kevin. Well,
9: and happy retirement, Rick Riz. I mean, that was kind of a big deal. And we did have a lot of Thursday baseballs.
0: We did this year. And I had scheduled you on Thursdays normally because Wednesdays used to be the day that was always something? The afternoon games.
9: Not just like what they do.
0: All right, we got a lot to talk about. You want to get into using AI in writing?
9: Well, I do. Okay. There's a lot of misunderstandings. We've been talking about business myths that steal your joy. And I'm going to take a look at a myth in writing because it's really emerged, and a lot of people are actually making this mistake, and you hate to see it happen because it doesn't really work out too well for them. So we'd especially like to share this for people who like the idea of selling what they write. There is quite a bit of chatter about AI writing books for people. Not only is that a myth, because if you ever saw one, you'd know it, but it's not even the best way to use AI in writing. So we will never let AI write a single word, unless you're writing a pitch deck for investors, which AI is very good at. Other than that, AI really can't help you write. You might let AI write some things for you because you look at that and go, I can do so much better.
0: True, yeah.
9: Yeah, it's just the need for writing is all the co-processors that we have in our brain that just light up whenever we need them. AI just doesn't have that. No matter how big a computer it's running on, it can instantly roll up an infinite number of co-processors on demand. So what AI can do is it can help you be a much better writer, and it can help you follow the most frustrating rule in writing. So I'll show a little bit about how AI can enhance your chance for success. Again, if you like just to see words on paper or your device, you might still be interested because what you'll see will make you a lot happier. If you write because you want to sell it for money, I think you'll definitely be interested, as we said a moment ago. So people who write to have their work sold, they get lots of advice. And we don't have time to go into all of it. But there's one great, big, huge one that hangs everybody up. Understand your ideal reader. Create a specific reader and write directly to that reader's needs. Okay, well, that sounds very reasonable. Here's the question. Try to follow that rule. You see, how can you create somebody that doesn't exist? How can you turn to that reader and say, hey, how do you like me so far? And more importantly, how can you do that without accidentally creating a reader that's going to like what you want to write? Because we writers tend to be like that. So the tricky question, creating the specific reader, is tricky for us, but it's not tricky for AI. Because AI can pull together information about people who read anything. And then it can tell you the kind of person that usually reads what we're talking about writing has these attributes. So we'll walk through a really clear example. I would like to write a nonfiction book for the personal finance market. What's the best kind of reader to write to in that market? That would be my AI prompt.
0: Okay.
9: And AI would say, well, about a full page of things. Because, first of all, it's a very specific market. And so AI can easily research who needs personal finance information, when do they need it, what kind of people need it, what kind of people need it urgently enough to make them want to buy a book about it. And so to summarize, the most profitable reader to target in the personal finance market is the financial beginner, Dave Ramsey, facing an immediate high-stress milestone, starting a family, buying a home, or building retirement savings. So I just got my ideal reader. Because the virtual person lives in AI, I can now ask questions as I develop my book. So I can ask AI how the reader would like me to organize my book. You know, when you're a writer, you've got all these ideas in your head, and this is how you think you should lay it out, but you're not in your own target market. You're writing, in this case, for personal finance, for people, you're a person who deeply understands finance. You're writing for someone who doesn't understand finance. You probably won't organize that information in a way that a newcomer would absorb it the most readily. So I can ask AI how do I organize this? What do I put in chapter 1, 2, 3? I can ask AI, what kind of reader hook is going to get them to see this and go, oh, that's the book for me, because there are a lot of books about personal finance. I can ask AI what the cover should say. How do I, if I'm going to sell it on Kindle, what do I put in that little paragraph that's all I have to get people to check out that book? How long should the book be? How long do people who write, how long do people who read personal finance books in these three situations of an immediate high stress milestone, how much time do they have? You know, back in the 80s, it was like, is it a 1-inch book, a 2-inch book, or a 3-inch book, you know? Right. And but nowadays, it's much more sophisticated than that. But AI can research and say, well, the average person who is looking at a financial beginner book would like something in the 45 to 60 page range, perhaps. And so I can even figure out what price they would most like to pay. So as I ask these questions, AI is searching for the information that's already available about markets and readers. I have a utility that can advise me just like a focus group throughout the entire writing process, except I don't need to buy pizza for the focus group.
0: As I was going to say, you have just gotten a free focus group, basically.
9: Right? Yes. Yeah. And if you hear a lot of people raising the alarm, saying, wow, we got to watch out for this AI. Hey, this guy just quit his job at AI because he's afraid for humanity. Are they really afraid for humanity? Or did they have a business running focus groups?
0: Oh, good point. You know, maybe their actual job has been replaced by AI.
9: Yeah. There was once a huge business hiring independent writers to write catalog descriptions for e-commerce companies. About 3 years ago, they started shutting down. Because the easiest job for AI is to say
0: do something like that.
9: Yeah, right? And you probably started to notice a change in copywriting in e-commerce, and if you had a print catalog, and the amount of money the e-commerce company saved on this process was immeasurable, really. And so there are legions of companies that are seeing this coming down the road, and they don't want to be the next newspaper, magazine, travel agent, life insurance salesperson that the internet wiped out like overnight. Mm-hmm. The internet came out, magazines and newspapers were no longer worth anything. So one wonders when you hear about the constant refrain that's building in the background of watch out for AI, AI is going to be the end of humanity, AI is going to sneak into the nuclear weapons and blow us all up because we're inefficient. Maybe, but maybe that's coming from another direction. So using an ideal market and a model reader as my guides, I can learn how to open my book in an engaging way. Mm-hmm. I can get feedback on how much of my topic to cover. I mean, there's a lot in personal finance. There's only so much a person's going to be able to absorb. How long should each chapter be? How can I keep them turning the pages? And then I can make an outline, and AI can review it and say, hey, this looks good. This is a little weak. You should have put this maybe up front. You might have buried the lead. This could keep the reader turning the pages more. This seems like kind of a turnoff.
0: So you can use AI to make the skeleton, so to speak, of your book.
9: Well, you make the skeleton, but it'll review it. Right. And it'll say, here's how you could make that a snappier skeleton.
0: And then, you know, you're still writing it, though. That's the key.
9: You are. And if you plan to sell it on Amazon, you better be, because they only allow AI-supported writing, which is what we're talking about here.
0: And I'm surprised they even do that anymore.
9: Yes.
0: Because it's getting to be so...
9: Generative AI is a little over the top, but it's also very easy to recognize.
0: Yeah.
9: In fact, I have a client who works for Microsoft, and he says, if I get one more weekly summary of my success and failures from my manager that I know was written by AI, I'm going to be very unhappy. So now you're going to write your first draft. You've got a great starting point, and you can come back whenever you need to get real-time input from your AI market analyst and virtual reader. And anywhere along the way, you can stop and ask questions. Hey, how would my target reader react to this paragraph? Will my reader see this as valuable? Have I made this clear to my reader? We're talking chat box AI. I'm not talking about subscribing to some big
0: This is just
9: system.
0: General, generic,
9: Go into Copilot or Gemini or Oracle or whichever one you want, whichever one you like to use. And once you've finished your draft, you can use role prompts, and Todd and I have talked about that in the past, and you can get support from the same editorial roles you would meet in legacy publishing, as if you were somebody who wrote a million-selling book and they want you to write another book and they give you a team of editors. You can get the same support of publishing published author gets from a publisher. Using the prompt, "You are a developmental editor," AI will work with you to surface themes, insights, and unmet reader needs in your draft. Use the prompt, "You are a draft editor." AI helps writers turn structure into clear, conversational, actionable prose, because as you write, sometimes you get yourself into a corner. And a reviewer can look at this and say, hey, that'd be a lot more clear if maybe you cut out these three sentences, or this is redundant, or hey, you started this question, but you never answered it. And then you can use the prompt, "You are a copy editor." And precise AI will eliminate all those little ticky-tacky errors we never find.
0: Yeah.
9: Until it gets printed, or what, you know, how many times. I have many stories about that because I used, one of my corporate responsibilities 1,000 years ago was running an implant print shop, and people never saw the mistakes in their drafts until after the ink had hit the paper.
0: Yeah.
9: I'll tell you a story sometime about September 31st.
0: Oh. Oh, you know, they've been trying to go for 21st.
9: That's right.
0: Anyway.
9: And, you know, just need a little more time this month. And then my most exciting prompt, "You are a production editor," AI can actually generate the HTML script for your Kindle publication.
0: Yeah, and make it ready to be uploaded.
9: Exactly.
0: Right?
9: Yeah. You just drop it up to Kindle and you're done. Like any editorial staff, AI makes it possible for writers to deliver structure, clarity, and impact, and turn raw ideas into polished books. You don't need AI to write your book for you. AI can do something far better. AI can give you the same support a New York Times best-selling author gets from a publisher, at home, on your device, for free.
0: Yes, yes. The key is, and this is where you can find it,
9: yes.
0: Is if you use it to go in and start from scratch your book, that's when you know somebody's used AI.
9: That's right.
0: Because it goes and finds the craziest things you can imagine sometimes and incorporates.
9: It also writes almost entirely in prepositional phrases.
0: Yeah, yeah. Yeah.
9: Which is exhausting to read. And I've never seen it successfully write dialogue.
0: Oh, that's a good point.
9: Todd came into the room and said, it can't do it.
0: Screenwriters and novelists probably are still going to be okay.
9: You know, they're safe. What it does is it supercharges them. It makes them faster and efficient. They can produce more work of higher quality.
0: Yeah, well, in the editing tools, like you just said, you know, hey, to fix this thing, find my grammar errors.
9: Right.
0: You know, tell me
9: all
0: what
9: of
0: I did.
9: Them.
0: Yeah,
9: that's right.
0: And it will.
9: to use the tech phrase, you will be architecting your book.
0: Oh, I like that. I like that.
9: So all next time, it's back to the salon and the myths that put us all at risk.
0: Okay. Looking forward to it. Great to have you back over
9: Thank
0: there
9: you.
0: In the business guru chair.
9: Nice
0: Thank
9: to be
0: you, Kevin
9: here.
0: Holt. And your website's still active, right? Yeah, kevinyourbusinesscoach.com.
9: Actually, I just had AI help me update it.
0: Oh,
9: so.
0: Excellent. Yeah. We'll go check
9: More
0: that
9: code.
0: Out too.
9: That's right.
0: All right, Kevin. Good to see you.
9: Thank you.
0: All right, we're going to take a break, and we'll check in with the news. It is coming up next.
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10: Hello, this is your new Port Commissioner, Kelly Kidwell, and I'm here to share a couple of updates with you about the Port of Port Angeles. One of the biggest ways the Port of Port Angeles brings major infrastructure projects to life in this area is by successfully competing for state and federal grants. This year has been an exciting one. Through FEMA's Port Security Grant Program, the port will receive funding for a new safety response vessel to provide emergency responses throughout the Port Angeles Harbor and Boat Haven. That grant also funds a new emergency security center located up the hill that will protect the port's operations from being impacted by a potential tsunami. And this is just another example of how our port uses outside funding to invest in safer facilities, stronger infrastructure, environmental stewardship, and economic opportunity for the communities we serve.
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18: From ABC News, I'm Michelle Franzen. During a state visit, China's President Xi says his country and the U.S. can build on President Trump's visit to China earlier this year, including goals to strengthen communication. ABC's Karen Travers says after meetings today, there is a state dinner.
19: Tonight is the state dinner, which the president has said is the hottest ticket in town. Only about 100 people that will be attending that here at the White House. Tech leaders, business leaders, cabinet secretaries, and government officials. The president said that tomorrow, he and Xi Jinping will go to the National Archives, where they will have a chance to look at the Constitution. So that will also be a notable event, given everything that is happening right now with this press coverage situation.
18: The freedom of the press being tested during the state visit by China's leader after a federal judge ruled three media outlets banned by the president last week should have their full access reinstated. Some members of the media impacted reported they still have not been granted access this morning. The judge ordering the Trump administration to explain why it had not complied with the order. Here's ABC's Mary Bruce.
20: This morning, a lawyer for the three media organizations calling this a, quote, strong ruling vindicating freedom of the press, due process, and the rule of law. This move is just temporary, however, allowing them to regain access while litigation proceeds.
18: A developing storm off the Carolinas expected to become a full-blown nor'easter this weekend. Coastal flood alerts are in effect, stretching from North Carolina and the Jersey Shore up to New England.
20: 50-mile-per-hour wind gusts, and I think the winds, that's where it gets the name from, a nor'easter. We're seeing these northeast winds drive into places like Poughkeepsie, New York City, Atlantic City, Boston, and Newport, taking some of the brunt of this system when it comes to the waves. Places like Bar Harbor and Portland, Maine, not remaining unscathed. Heavy rain and some pretty gusty winds as well.
18: ABC's meteorologist Samara Theodore. Moderate to major flooding also possible due to onshore flow and high surf that will combine with Saturday's full moon. 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
1: In the Pacific, Tropical Storm Nolo is now less than 300 miles south of the Big Island of Hawaii, is expected to strengthen into a hurricane soon. Preps underway on the islands after several recent storms have battered the state of Hawaii.
4: The exact track of Nolo remains uncertain, but it now appears it will likely hug up against the Big Island. It could unleash extreme flooding rains of more than 20 inches in some areas of the islands. Governor Josh Green is telling residents they need to take Nolo seriously and get ready for intense rain on Friday and Saturday.
22: Material goods can always be replaced. Houses can be rebuilt, but we can't bring back our loved ones.
4: Hawaii's emergency leaders say flash flooding and mudslides are the biggest concerns because the ground is so saturated with water after other recent storms. Alex Stone, ABC News.
1: New York Attorney General Letitia James suing prediction betting site Polymarket, accusing the company of running an illegal gambling operation.
23: The federal lawsuit alleged that Polymarket is an illegal, unlicensed gambling operation that exposes New Yorkers to serious personal and financial risk. Polymarket argues they aren't subject to state gambling laws because they're technically selling financial contracts, something regulated by the federal government. But the New York Attorney General says that under state law, it's the same thing as gambling and needs a license to operate. The federal lawsuit comes as Polymarket sees a massive boom in business, on track to facilitate more than $70 billion in trades just this year.
1: ABC's Peter Haralambos, Michelle Frank.
0: KONP News brought to you by McCrory Carpet One. Always priced right, always done right. It's McCrory Carpet One. Board of Port Angeles Commissioners meeting this week to consider issuing up to $25 million in new bonds. The money would help finance a preliminary 2027 capital plan that now has a total of $66 million next year, part of a five-year program that's approaching $170 million in new capital projects. On the West End, State Department of Fish and Wildlife going to use drones to count anglers on the Quileute and Ho River systems. The project could eventually expand to other rivers across the state, according to officials.
24: Here's your News Radio KONP forecast, brought to you by All Weather Heating and Cooling. Daytime highs approaching 57 this afternoon under overcast skies with rain likely, winds out of the east 5 to 10 miles per hour. Cloudy skies expected again tonight. Rain likely. Lows level off around 47. Rain likely tomorrow. Daytime highs approaching 57. Overcast skies. Sunshine mixed with clouds at times. Saturday with daytime highs approaching 57. 59 Sunday. Looking at the long range, 60 Monday, 60 Tuesday, and 61 on Wednesday. That's a look at your forecast. I'm meteorologist Paul Trombley. Currently 55.

0: Normal is broken. Common sense is weird. So we're here to help you transform your life and your money. From the Ramsey Network in the Fairwinds Credit Union Studio, this is The Ramsey Show. I'm Jade Warshaw. Next to me, Rachel Cruz. We'll be taking your calls about life and money for the next hour or so. So if you want to get in where you fit in. The number is 888-825-5225. Rachel, you ready to get into it?
1: Oh, yeah. Let's do it, Jade.
0: All right. Let's go to the line where we've got Ethan on line 4. What's going on, Ethan, from St. George, Utah?
2: Hi. How are you guys doing?
0: Doing all right. How can we help?
2: Okay, so I've got a question. Me and my wife, we just got married at the beginning of May, and we moved past baby step 1, and we're on baby step 2, and we recently found out that she's expecting in late April, early May.
1: Oh, congratulations.
2: And I was just, thank you. And I was just curious. I've got about $20,000 liquid cash, but I'm in about $62,000 in debt. I've got about $8,000 on a truck loan, and then I've got about $54,000 on a piece of property that we just signed on. And I was just curious, is it all right for me to keep like a $20,000 to $25,000 emergency fund temporarily until the baby comes?
0: Absolutely. I mean, that's exactly what we would teach. We kind of call that stork mode over here, which is the idea there's a baby coming, the stork's coming, you get it. And so there's some uncertainty during that time. And so financially, to pause what you're doing on the baby steps and stack up money to prepare for that is really the wisest choice, because the truth is there are a lot of unknowns. I mean, gosh, God willing, we hope that you go in, have the baby, there's no problems, no NICU stays, no extra expenses. But you never know what's around the bend, and just have the money for that. I always like, Ethan, for people to have a good bead on what their out-of-pocket max is, what their deductible is. And I really feel like that's a fair amount to kind of have the goal of stacking up, getting ready for a baby. And then after the baby comes and everything's all good, yeah, you can push play on the baby steps.
1: Yeah, Ethan, how much money could you put away each month between now and then?
2: So between me and my wife, we make about $90,000 to $100,000 a year take home. And right now we don't have to pay rent or anything, and we will start having to pay rent in either October or November. So realistically we could put away $4,000 or $5,000 a month.
1: Is that with rent?
2: That is with rent.
1: Okay.
2: Yes.
1: I don't know. Okay, Jade, tell me this, because we do talk about stork mode, but you already have $20,000, Ethan, in the bank. You got an $8,000 truck, and then you have this piece of property. There's a part of me that I would, I would keep the 20 grand if you want to bump it up next month to 25. And then I may work on selling the truck just because it's 8 grand, and you guys have, I don't know, $4,000 coming in for the next 8 months. So there's a part of me that I'm like, you're going to have, gosh, 70,000 sitting in, like, you'll have a lot in there. So part of me just says, get the 8 grand, take that, take care of that once you have your fully, your emergency fund funded where you want it to be before the baby.
0: Yeah.
1: Because normally people don't have this amount sitting there in baby step two, Ethan. You know, like when we talk about the baby steps, baby step one is $1,000.
2: Yeah, for sure.
1: And then you throw everything else at the debt. So usually if people get pregnant baby step two, they only have $1,000. So we're like, pause everything. You know, save up an emergency fund between now and then. But because you guys have that 20 grand sitting there, I don't know, there's a part of me that say cash flow paying off the car at by the end of the year.
0: I think you should. Like I said, as long as you are covering what really could just be your out-of-pocket max,
1: I think
0: you're good for the year. I think that's a lot, and that's usually like 10 or 12, like, I guess if you're insurance, depending on the quality of your insurance, but just check that. And then I love Rachel's plan. I think that's excellent. You can do a little bit of both and be covered both ways.
2: Gotcha, for sure.
0: Awesome.
2: Yeah. Well, thank you, guys.
1: Yep, absolutely.
2: You actually answered my question, and I was just curious on that, because I've listened to quite a few episodes and wasn't 100% clear on that, but
1: yes.
2: I got my answer. So
1: awesome. Well, thanks. Good luck. Good luck with everything.
0: Yes.
1: As a new parent.
0: So good. Thanks for the call. Drew is next in Minneapolis, Minnesota. Hey, Drew, how can Rachel and I help today?
3: Hi, how are you?
0: Really good. What's up?
3: I am curious to hear your guys' perspective on what I should do with my house. So to give some context, I recently bought it. I moved in around the end of June. There have been some terrible, wicked gang violence in the area.
0: Oh,
3: and so decided, considering I'm getting married in a few months, and I do not want to bring my future wife into that home.
0: Did you not know the area when you purchased it? Are you new to the area? How did that?
3: Not well enough. Not well enough. So I will fully admit, like, I did not do enough research as I should have to fully investigate that area. But some of those were pretty bad soon after I moved in. And,
1: sure. Yeah, I don't blame you.
0: Yeah.
3: Yeah. I don't. So I put it back on the market.
0: Uh-huh.
3: Currently, it's been on there for 2 weeks, and there's been one showing, one open house, one person that came to the open house. So really, two people have visited in the last 2 weeks. I listed it for, well, I bought it for $268 with seller paid $7,000, so $261. Re-put it on the market for $275. It's now listed at $268, so what I bought it for.
0: Mm-hmm.
3: My realtor and I were contemplating, you know, with the lack of interest in the home and the current market, to explore the option of buy down, and or even other options such as renting or just dropping the listing price.
0: Well, before we do that, I mean, it's only been on for 2 weeks. Which is, if you go to our real estate hub, RamseySolutions.com/real estate, if we type in Minneapolis, Minnesota, we can see that, like, median days on market for your area is 39 days, and you're at 14 or 15. So you're not, there's no reason to panic just yet.
1: Mm-hmm.
0: But I do want to ask the question, the type of violence that was taking place, was this, like, all over the news and everybody knows it's your area? Or was this kind of isolated and just the folks around you know about it?
3: He was on the news, yeah.
0: Okay, so you feel like that specifically is impacting people wanting to purchase because now everybody knows, like, this is a bad neighborhood.
3: I see what you mean. I don't know exactly if that would play into the disinterest in the home. It's a great question. I haven't really considered that, but...
0: Well, I don't know either, and I'm not suggesting that it is. I more so was asking you if you felt like it were.
1: Yeah.
0: But yeah, okay. 39 days is median, so yeah. I would say give it time, right, Rachel?
1: And then there was shootings next to you, so I'd give it an extra 20 on top of that. So give it 2 months. You know what I mean? Just give it 2 months. And I would be a little bit more patient than jumping in because you probably don't want to rent it.
0: Definitely not.
1: Yeah, and then all these other programs get pretty messy, so I would be patient. And if you want to move out in the meantime, you'd be paying rent and a mortgage. So I don't know if you want to do that, but you'll probably be fine. I mean, I don't know. I would think you're okay. I understand you don't want to bring a family there. 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And so maybe just talk to two of them and just kind of get some feels and see if they know, because they're going to know the area, see what they think.

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2: Hey, what's up? 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Listen, I need everyone to put your phones down. Yes, put it down. 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

0: All right, back to the phone lines we go. We've got Caleb, who's in Dallas, Texas. Hi, Caleb. You're on the line.
1: Hey, thanks for having me on.
0: Yeah, you bet. How can we help today?
1: Yeah, so I'm on my first job here out of college, and I just got a commission check today in my account for $12,000 for my first job here.
2: Good for you.
1: Yes, and I have about about $34,000 in student loans that I'm trying to pay off by October of 2028. I have about $12,000 in savings as well, and I'm just curious how to attack these loans with that commission check. I want to put all of it towards my loans here. I got a mix of the good Sallie Mae ones and then government loans as well.
0: Well, gosh, number one, congratulations on the commission. That's really, really great.
1: You
0: got the $12,000 saved. If I were in your shoes, I would walk the baby steps, which is the plan that we teach. And the first three steps are the ones that I would focus on if I were in your shoes. The first one is we really just need $1,000 saved while we have the debt around. So let's drop the $12,000 saved down to $1,000 and put the remaining $11,000 on the student loan. And then let's take whatever you don't need from the commission check. So once your bills are paid and everything is cool with your budget, whatever margin is left over, let's also throw that at the $34,000 student loan. And my guess is you're going to be done with this well before October of 28, unless there's something that we're missing. Like, are you still needing to pay for, are you still in school doing tuition? Is there anything else that's like eating up this $12,000 in commission that you're going to be earning?
1: No, I don't believe so. I have a base salary as well. That totals out to about like $40,000 after taxes, and I've been using that to pay like my monthly rent and all of that kind of thing, groceries, etc.
0: Mm-hmm.
1: So I'm pretty set there. And for this commission check, yeah, it can pretty much go towards all those loans. There's like four of them that are government that are pretty low percentage interest rates, and I have two that are private that are like 11.5%, pretty high.
0: Mm-hmm.
1: I was thinking about putting all of it down towards the highest interest rate ones, but I've also seen some advice to just attack those small ones and get those out of the way too.
2: It's more efficient long term to actually, which is weird because it goes against math, but to pay off the smallest debt first. So if you list out all six, what would be your smallest? I'm just curious.
1: Smallest one would be about $2,200.
2: Okay. And then what's the next one?
1: Yeah, $3,200.
2: Okay.
1: And the next one is about $3,500.
2: Okay.
1: And then $5,000. And then there's two of those private ones are $8,000 and $11,000.
2: Okay. So what's great is you could knock three out by when you get your commission check, because you'll get that. You have $12,000 saved. So just knock the three little ones off. You may have some going towards that $5,000 and then start working down from there. So, yeah, it is actually more efficient just to get those out of the way, because all those payments, those three payments now are freed up to then snowball on top of that $5,000. So you'll have even more momentum going in.
1: Okay, love it. And then just drop down the savings amount too, to as low as I can get it, and just attack it with the rest of that as well.
2: Yep. Exactly. Yep, that's it.
0: You're going to be out in no time.
2: Yeah, well done.
1: Cool.
2: Well done.
1: Yeah, appreciate it. No, thank you. Yeah, it's tough to make that decision, but I guess I got to go for it.
2: I know. It's one of those, like, that is part of paying off this debt, because you get a $12,000 commission and you've worked hard for it, and then you're like, I feel like I got to work on my mistakes
0: for
2: in the back.
0: Sure.
2: I got to go in the past and pay it off to enjoy your future. But the great thing is you'll look up, I promise you, Caleb, gosh, in 12 months, and you're going to be completely debt free. You'll have a fully funded emergency fund, and you start getting those checks after being a year in commission rolls too.
0: Yes.
2: Man,
0: more.
2: Oh my gosh, you're going to, and there's going to be no payments, and you literally have your whole income to give and invest and keep moving through. So that's awesome.
0: Yeah. And two, highlighting, I mean, there's that side, what you just said, Rachel, of not being able to live in your income because of the mistakes. But then there's the, he's got to turn around and drain the $12,000 of savings. And a lot of people feel
2: that hurts
0: a connection to that.
2: That's
0: and
2: right.
0: So,
2: yes. And it makes you feel like you're going backwards. It's, you know what I mean?
0: Right.
2: In one sense of the word. But man, when you don't have those payments, because we say it all the time, but it's true, your largest wealth building tool is your income. And when your income's all yours and it's not going out to six different loans every month, it's amazing what happens when you actually start earning interest and you start investing that money instead of paying student loan companies, you know, Sallie Mae and the government, and paying interest on those.
0: And I also think of it, you know, when you've got this cushion of savings, he's got $12,000. We talk to people, gosh, with even more, $20,000 or $30,000, and we're asking them to drain it down. It's kind of like if you've ever lost weight.
2: Yes.
0: And after the fact, you're like, gosh, I didn't realize like how I felt when I had this on me. But now when I lose the weight of the debt, I feel so much better.
2: So much lighter.
0: And then like, it's 10 pounds. If you go pick up a 10-pound weight, you're like, oh my God, this is so heavy. I can't believe this was on my body.
2: Yes, yes.
0: Carrying it. And so it really is. We've never had people take their money, pay off their debt, and then go, gosh, I wish I had never done that.
2: That's right.
0: And it's worth it every time. Let's go to Elizabeth, who's in Scranton, Pennsylvania. What's going on, Elizabeth?
3: Hi. Yeah. So my husband and I are just trying to figure out, it seems like we can never quite make it to the next paycheck. You know, I do budgeting, like I handle all of our finances. So I do all the budgeting and it seems like I don't know what we're doing wrong.
2: Okay. How much are you guys bringing in? How much hits your account every month, income wise?
3: Every month is about 8,000.
2: 8,000. How much are your expenses?
3: Okay. So this is part of the problem here. The expenses, not including like food, our food budget, which I know that should be top of the list, but not including that, our regular basic expenses are about 7,069.
2: What are y'all paying? What's your mortgage?
3: Mortgage is 550. I mean, it's like everything. It's just everything is like skyrocketing. Mortgage is 550 a month, which is nothing. I know.
2: Oh yeah. That's great. Okay.
3: Yeah. We got in with 3.4% interest. So we're great with
2: that.
3: Yeah.
2: That's great. Okay.
3: Yeah. And then there's just all the other basic living things like electric.
0: Do you have daycare? Do you have kids in daycare?
3: No, I don't work. I am a stay at home mom.
2: Well, there's got to be something. $6,500 going.
3: Yeah, there's a lot. There's like our house and car. My husband is technically considered self-employed, so we have liability insurance, house insurance, car insurance on three cars. That's $660 a month.
2: Is the third car part of his business?
3: No, it's my son's car. My oldest son, who's in college.
0: So what's the total of car insurance and gas? What is that total? On all three.
3: So I have, it's all like together on the policy.
0: Uh-huh. You know, what's it total?
3: That's $660 a month, not including the gas. Gas I put in our, you know, kind of a food.
0: So again, we're at like $1,100 or $1,200. We've still got thousands of dollars to account for. And you said that's not even including food. Usually food is one of the bigger ones. So there's got to be something in here that's what I'm just going to say out of the usual or sloppiness.
2: Yeah. I'm trying to figure out, are you guys just spending? Or
3: we're really not. I mean, we're not big spenders. So we tithe. So that's $600 a month. Our heat, we put aside $300 a month taxes for the house. Our taxes are not escrowed. It's $600 a month. Our electric bill is $500 a month. Life insurance, $220 a month. Our
0: that's
3: garbage
0: a little
3: collection,
0: high.
3: The life insurance.
0: Uh-huh.
3: Yes, they are term policies. One of them is a return of premium policy. So that's why it's a little higher, I think.
0: Okay. Interesting. Okay. So everything is kind of like $500-$600 and there's no debt. Do you guys have debt payments?
3: We have two credit cards. One has just over $2,000. One has about $1,500. And then we have a car loan that's at $1,900.
0: $1,900?
3: I'm sorry. $19,000.
0: $19,000. What do you pay a month for that?
3: The car is $384 is the minimum. It's the auto pay. The $1,400 credit card, I'm trying to pay $800 a month on that just to get it
0: so
3: done.
0: It sounds like there's a lot of ankle biters. What I would do you guys have every dollar?
3: Yes.
0: What I would do tonight, I would go through every dollar and I would just look at everything and say, is this a necessity? Do we need this? And do we need it to this extent? Like if it's something you're paying $600 on, do we need to be spending $600 on this activity? Because at $8,000 a month, I have to believe, and your mortgage is such a small percentage. There's no one in daycare. Those are the big ticket items. If there's insurance, that's probably the biggest one if you guys are self-employed. But again, for you, that would be taking the place of something like daycare.

0: for preteens and teens. They're daily 10-minute videos that explain what's happening in the world through a factual Christian worldview. 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And I love that World Watch doesn't talk at kids. 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
8: ABC News, I'm Michelle Franzen. Following meetings at the White House between President Trump and President Xi from China, the White House will host a state dinner in honor of China's leader and his wife tonight. Here's ABC's Karen Travers.
9: He's getting a lot of pushback from lawmakers right now, Democrats and Republicans, who say that the president should be putting pressure on China because of the close ties that China has with Iran as their biggest trading partner, as the biggest purchaser of Iranian oil, that if they really want to put the squeeze on Iran to make a deal and end this war, doing it through China is the way to do it.
8: A developing nor'easter off the coast of the Carolinas taking aim at the Northeast and New England this weekend. The start times for the weekend Red Sox and Cubs games at Fenway Park have been adjusted to avoid the storms. Residents, meantime, in New Mexico,
10: Mexico dealing with flash flooding from back-to-back

0: back storms this week. Burn-scarred communities near Rudioso are hardest hit. On Wall Street today, stocks ending mixed. 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
1: Here's your News Radio KONP forecast brought to you by All Weather Heating and Cooling. Rain likely this afternoon, otherwise overcast skies. High temperatures reach up to 57. Winds out of the east, 5 to 10 miles per hour. Cloudy skies again tonight, rain likely, lows around 47. Cloudy tomorrow, rain likely, 57. I'm staff meteorologist Jennifer Wojcicki. Currently, it's 55 degrees.

0: 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All right, we've got Cordell, who's in Little Rock, Arkansas, up next. Hi, Cordell. How can Rachel and I help you today?
1: Hi, guys. Thanks for taking the call.
0: You bet. What's up?
1: So a little back history. Back in 21, I saw the show, and me and my wife were married in 21 and had debts, kind of just caught fire. I was like, well, I can be a millionaire by the time I'm 50. So I had a very nice truck at the time, sold it, got $30,000 cash off it. Paid her vehicle off. She had co-signed for someone else's vehicle before. Paid that off. Paid her credit card off. Cut it up in front of her, which was a heartbreaking thing, but we both decided to do it. Went that week, paid off our cell phone.
0: Wow.
1: Just to eliminate every debt we could.
0: That was in 21?
1: Yes, ma'am.
0: Okay.
1: And this is a truck that, we don't have kids yet, but I was like, one day I'll give it to him.
0: Oh,
1: it just meant a lot to me. So we've been budgeting, going through. And our second year of marriage, she wanted to go to nursing school, go back. And we paid as we went, got her through that. She's a registered nurse now. And then her car went kaput. And as a gift for graduating, passing her NCLEX, everything she needed to do, she wanted a Denali, which probably wasn't the smartest idea.
0: Because you didn't pay cash?
1: Did not pay cash. At the time,
2: you want to celebrate getting possibly a $90,000 job with a $90,000 car.
0: Can you walk me through, Rachel and I through that, Cordell? Because you're sitting here telling me what a struggle it was and what a sacrifice it was for you to sell that truck, to pay off all that debt. How in the world did you get to there, from there to like 80 or 90 on a Denali feels right?
1: So really, I think I just gave it to her, and well, I had about 20 grand in cash sitting there, and I was like, this is your dream car. She's going to be making good money. Mm-hmm. I'll make pretty good money. We'll have no problem paying it, and then, you know, we're already paying $1,000 extra on our mortgage a month. Okay. We can afford this.
0: Okay, so you got it. What did you end up spending legitimately?
1: $68,000 and owe $40 on it right now.
0: Okay, so you owe $40.
1: Yes, ma'am.
0: What else?
1: So the only other thing I have is my mortgage, okay. And right now I owe $120 on it. My dilemma is, we've worked really hard at saving money, and right now I have $6,400 in my checking. I put $10,000 my emergency fund. I just put $10,000 in a CD. I can pull it out at any time, but just so we don't touch it. And then I've really been wanting to get a truck. And so I went on the road this year, and from April to August, I saved up about $75,000.
0: Okay.
1: And now I'm at the dilemma. Do I buy my truck?
2: Well, where's her money? You just gave me all your numbers. What is she making as a nurse?
1: So she makes about $75,000 a year as a nurse before taxes, and I make $110,000 before taxes.
0: So okay. $185,000 a year combined. And I'm not trying to poke holes in what you're doing. I'm just saying you saved up $75,000 for a car, but there's only $10,000 in the emergency fund?
1: Yes, ma'am. So this year, the $75,000, that was an extra. That's added on to my annual. That just, it's like a bonus. I did that in 5 months. I had to travel around the U.S. to do that work.
0: No, I commend you for saving up the money. I'm just saying, don't you think it's strange that you're earmarking more for this truck versus stacking up a proper emergency fund?
2: What kind of truck do you want?
1: It's a Denali Ultimate.
2: I like your cars.
0: Gosh, I mean, Cordell.
2: It's not bad. It's like having a nice car is not bad.
0: It's not, but I'm struggling with the mindset.
2: Yes, your priorities are kind of all out of whack a little bit.
1: And see, I guess that's my wife is encouraging me. She's like, I know you haven't had a truck in 4 years, which I have a
2: poor Cordell hasn't had a truck in 4 years.
1: You know,
2: I'm so sorry. I'm just kidding.
3: If
2: George was here, he'd be a lot meaner. You know, truck guys,
3: But wait a sec. Is the problem, tell us the real problem. Because first off, it was like, man, we owe $40,000 on my wife's Denali. Now we're over here. You're trying to do yours in cash, it sounds like, which is fine. But don't you want to get out of the current debt first?
1: Absolutely. So, like, when I say I was on fire about it to get out of debt, I had to sit it down, put the numbers in front of her to see it. And I was like, hey, if we pay an extra grand on our mortgage every month, you know, we'll save 70 grand at the end of interest and this and that. And so I guess I feel she's encouraging me to get my truck. I feel guilt.
2: Well, hey, can I ask this, Cordell? Is it a brand new truck? Is it going to cost you $75,000?
1: They're about $93,000.
2: I knew it. Okay. So listen, y'all have too much car. You make $185,000. These two cars combined are going to be about what you make a year.
3: Yeah.
2: So you guys have champagne taste and beer pocketbook, pocketbook with $168,000 a year because it's good income. But y'all, you can't afford this. This is out of, I'll be honest, this is classic middle class America right here. That this is it,
1: yes,
2: though,
1: ma'am.
2: For real. And is that you want the nice truck, the brand new thing, and you make good money, but you would rather have a depreciating asset going down in value because it feels good than actually prioritizing your financial life, which would look like getting out of debt, having cash saved in the bank, investing for your retirement, and then what we have left, we can figure out what to do. And we're going to buy a used car because you guys are not net worth millionaires.
1: Yep.
2: And so you have to look at these cars. That the function is, it's not your identity. It's not who you are. It is to get you to point A to point B. And if it's if you're making a ton of money and you can afford that, that's great. We're not mad at it, but it has to be in a reasonable sense, and you guys are just out of reason.
3: Well, and Cordell, I'm looking at this going, I just want it to be worth your time, because you sat and painted a picture that I felt, which is, man, you guys really sacrificed in 2021 to win. Like, you cut deep in order to do that. And if you go forward with this, you're taking all of the air out of that. Like, you're taking all of the meaning out of that sacrifice. And you're going back to square one. And so all that sacrifice will have been meaningless because now we're just back in debt again. And I said it yesterday on the show, and I'll say it again. When you choose this path, the very first step that you have to take before you even start the baby steps is you have to draw that line in the sand and say, I'm doing this because I'm not a person who borrows money anymore. I'm not a person who does that. And so you guys stepped over your own line when you did her car. And now you're stepping over another principle of the plan that you say you want to work when you do what Rachel said. And it's like you're buying more car basically than your income can afford. So I'm trying to protect you and your wife because you guys have worked so hard. And I think, I don't know, but what I'm sensing is like in our city, in our town, we're like killing it and we got these cars and there's like a facade that's attached to this. And I think that you guys are starting to play into that. And I think you have to be really careful and you're feeling like, I have a good job. She has a good job. We deserve to have this. And I just want to remind you that I actually think that you deserve a life of peace with no payments. I think that you deserve to have the comfort and security of a fully funded emergency fund. I think you deserve the feeling of actually working hard and it meaning something at the end of the day, not just shiny vehicles.
2: And not letting your emotions drive you. I mean, you know, children do what feels good.
3: Man.
2: Adults devise a plan and follow it. And so following a smart financial plan is going to help you long term more than a Denali will.
3: Talk that talk.
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3: When you're stuck in a cycle with money, you know, two steps forward, one step back, it can feel like you're losing your mind. But you're not alone. 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All right, well, let's get right back into it. We've got Colin in Boston, Massachusetts. Hey, Colin, how can we help out today?
6: Hey, guys. Thank you for taking my call.
3: No problem. What's up?
6: So I'm a 26-year-old from Massachusetts, and I bought a bachelor pad condo 2 years ago and recently got married. And my wife and I were looking to see if it's feasible to get a house next year without going house broke, and if you guys can provide some financial planning for us.
3: Gosh, I love that question. Congratulations. You're thinking about doing the house. The first thing I want to know about is your financial situation. Do you guys have debt? Do you have savings? Tell us a little about that.
6: Yeah, so we owe about $228,000 on the condo. And there's about $84,000 in equity on that. And the only other debt that we have is $8,000 on her car, which we're going to pay off, you know, in the next month.
3: Okay.
6: And then on top of that, I have money in a high-yield savings just kind of sitting there. And I guess I'm wondering if it makes sense to just put that money directly towards the mortgage and build up more equity.
2: How much is in there?
6: There's about 40.
2: 40,
6: in high yield
2: okay.
6: savings, and I also have 3 to 6 months in emergency savings too.
3: Oh, well, how much is that?
2: Separate than that?
6: Yeah.
2: Oh, good. Okay.
3: And how much is the 3 to 6 months?
6: We'll call it. It's about 15.
3: 15,000, and that's 3 months or 6 months?
6: I give it. That's about 4.5.
3: Okay, sweet.
2: What price home are you guys looking at? Or in your area, what would it be?
6: Yeah, Massachusetts is pretty expensive. I mean, a house that we would get is probably around $500,000.
2: Okay.
3: Yeah, and median listing price, by the way, in Boston, and I don't know if you're in Boston proper or if you're like out in the outskirts, but for Boston, it's $1.2 million is the median listing price. So it's you're not wrong when you say it's expensive. How far out are you guys?
6: About 20 miles.
3: Okay, so you're not far out. All right.
2: So if I'm running your numbers on our mortgage calculator, and anyone that's interested, you can go to RamseySolutions.com and do that. Okay, it's looking like it's going to be about $4,300 for your mortgage payment. And how much do you guys bring home a month?
6: That's around $5,000 take home.
3: Okay, so now this is where we kind of get into the tough part because, I mean, you said it right, and I think you have the right idea. You don't want to be house poor. You want to go into this with your home being a blessing and not a burden, which is what we teach. And so it's going to be really important for you to make sure that this payment, when you do buy a house, is no more than 25% of your take-home pay.
6: Yeah.
2: So how in the condo, you said you guys have $84,000 of equity, but how much is it worth?
6: The Zillow estimate is like 318.
2: 318. Okay. Yeah, I mean, honestly, Colin, I would stay put where you are. Keep paying down, you know, get this car paid off. I would keep, you know, working to pay down the mortgage so that your equity continues to build up. And unless you guys can find something cheaper, but I mean, honestly, I know it's going to be difficult. You just have to, in order to own a home, sadly, in that area, you just have to make a ton, and it may not be feasible in the next couple of years until your income goes up to get something that's worth purchasing, right? So that you do have to buy a lot of patience in this process. Which is not fun. What are your careers?
6: I do marketing for a general contractor here.
2: Okay.
6: And I don't know if you're going to like to hear this or not, but she went down to part-time now once we got married.
2: Okay.
6: Well, and
3: because of a child?
6: I mean, it's been
3: just
6: working for us. Sorry, say that again.
3: Because of a baby or just because?
6: Just for like life choices and, you know, we're falling into our biblical roles here. And, you know, it was just the job that she's in. She works at a tax firm and, you know, tax season gets extensive with overtime. And gotcha. On top of the overtime, she was planning our wedding. And so that got extensive, and so her job was able to allow her to go down to part-time.
2: Yeah, so bringing home $50,000 a year in Boston, you're probably not going to be a homeowner doing that. So so you can't really, you know, have your cake and eat it too, you know, having her work part-time and having a realistic expectation of owning a home. Mm-hmm. So that's the reality. Now, if she was making $50,000, you're making $50,000, then you're up to, you know.
3: Now we can start talking.
2: Then we can... Like if she brings home $5,000, you're bringing home $5,000. That's $10,000 a month. And I'm like, okay, all right. Let's see if we can get something, you know, in the $3,000. I don't know. And then you have some more money saved, and you know, then it really starts moving the numbers. But
3: what's keeping you in such an expensive area? I mean, it sounds like the nature of your jobs, you could do something like that in a less expensive area where you could have more of what you're looking for, which is wife working part-time, you working full-time, and a home. You know what I'm saying?
6: Yeah. I guess my job is based out of Massachusetts, and so that's the reason why we're staying here. We don't want to stay here long-term, but for the short-term, it makes sense for us to stay here.
3: But I'm saying the nature of the type of work you're doing, could you do that elsewhere? Obviously, you're working in that area now, but could you do that in another area?
6: Yeah, for another employer, I could.
3: That's what I'd be thinking about. And I'm not saying that you have to make that move immediately, but I am saying that what Rachel said, which is we need to sit down and talk, you and your wife, about our values and what we truly want our life to look like, not just for the moment, but even long term. And if we start seeing things long term that we can't do where we are today, then we have to start making a plan for what that will look like as we go through life. If we say, gosh, we really want to be homeowners, that's important to us. Well, we might not have to do it this year or next year, but eventually knowing we want that and knowing the kind of trajectory for our income and knowing that we live in Boston, well, gosh, we need to start thinking about a plan for what that means for us. And if we can't do it in this area, what would be the plan for us to do that in another area? Okay,
2: because
3: we have to look for different jobs in different areas.
2: Well, and I'll throw this out, Colin, not to project on you, but because of your earlier comment, I'm going to assume when you have babies, she's not going to work. So that means it will be your income dependent upon when you buy this house. And the house is long term. So if you guys are wanting a child in the near future, in the next 3 to 4 years, you have to do the math then based on your income and what that's going to be too. So remember that, because people get that. That is a that's a hard place, that when people buy a home on two incomes and then they start a family and one of them wants to stay home with the kids, which is a wonderful thing. But when that happens, then suddenly that income leaves and the lifestyle that you've chosen is usually based on two incomes. That's why even doing all of this pretty conservatively gives you more options.
3: And we see that a lot. That's a very, very good point that you make, Rachel. When you're buying a home, a couple of things to consider. We tend to talk about it from the monetary perspective because it is usually one of the biggest investments you'll make. And we're always saying, hey, 15-year fixed rate mortgage, that's the best way to buy a house. As far as if you're going to take out a loan, of course, we want it to be no more than 25% of your take home pay. We hit on that take home pay just after tax, not after insurance and investing, just after tax. But a really smart part of that that Rachel mentioned is you have to think about the long term. And if you can think ahead of time and go, in the future, we know we're only going to have one working spouse. Making sure the house that you buy today meets that parameter of one income.
2: Yes.
3: And you can run that. You can run those numbers and see.
2: Yeah, or be comfortable, because we've had friends like this. We were actually talking about some friends that lived in Nashville, and it was a nicer, you know, priced home. And one of them ended up staying home. She ended up staying home after they had kids, and they just knew when that happens, we're going to move homes. And we're going to move to a different area. Not only for family, but just also, you know, for the environment, but also to probably get a smaller place.
3: Yes.
2: Because we know we'll only have one income. So,
3: it wasn't a surprise.
2: Yes. So there's like a forethought in this adult-like planning that is, that's very important. So,
3: You said adult-like planning.
2: It's adult.
3: 100%.
2: It's adulting. It's
3: adulting at its finest.
2: And you know what, Jade? I do. I'm going to throw it out there. You know,
3: put it.
2: The Proverbs 31 woman, she works eagerly and is business-minded too. So
3: my dog. And this is why.
2: I think it all belongs to. So,
3: yes,
2: Colin,
3: does.
2: You guys push hard for the life you want, but be wise when it comes to the money.
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8: From ABC News, I'm Michelle Franzen. The White House preparing for tonight's state dinner honoring China's President Xi and his wife. Earlier, President Trump rolled out the red carpet before meeting behind closed doors with the president. He says he and Xi share a special great friendship. The state visit drawing bipartisan criticism, though, with China's support of Iran. ABC's Karen Travers has more.
9: China is Iran's top trading partner. China is the largest buyer of Iranian oil. And we're also hearing from lawmakers who say that China has been supplying intelligence, satellite imagery to Iran that has led to the deaths of American soldiers. So these are all big issues that will be discussed. The president said yesterday he will be talking about the war with Iran with China's President Xi.
8: The war with Iran keeping oil prices hovering near or above $100 a barrel, impacting fuel prices. Diesel drives the U.S. economy. Truck drivers and farmers relying on the fuel. Gas buddies showing a gallon is above $6.50 and climbing. ABC's Karen Wall says the Trump administration is debating options that could tame some of those costs.
10: One idea to tackle this problem of high diesel prices is to ban the export of American diesel to keep supplies here in the U.S. President Trump supports that idea, but his energy secretary, Chris Wright, is against it. Wright says the same refineries that make diesel also make regular gas and jet fuel. And he says if they can't ship diesel overseas, they'll run out of places to store it, and then we'll be forced to cut production, driving prices even higher.
8: An FDA advisory panel has endorsed a blood test that can be used to screen for signs of dozens of different types of cancer. The Galleri test is made by Grail and analyzes cell-free DNA. If a test comes back positive, more would need to be done for a diagnosis.
11: The test is already available by prescription for people 50 and older. FDA approval could mean easier access and insurance reimbursement.
8: ABC's Andrea Fujii. You're listening to ABC News.
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8: On the world stage at the UN General Assembly, Israel's Prime Minister Benjamin Netanyahu delivering a speech to world leaders defending Israel's military operations in the Middle East. Netanyahu pushing back on claims that Israel is carrying out genocide in Gaza, saying Hamas and other Iran-backed militants openly call for the destruction of Israel and Jews around the world.
13: Israel didn't commit genocide. Israel prevented genocide.
8: Netanyahu again says the survival of Israel is at stake following the October 7th attacks 3 years ago that sparked the war on Hamas in Gaza and Hezbollah in Lebanon. Outside the United Nations today, pro-Palestinian demonstrations took place against Israel's prime minister. There is also pressure mounting at home. Netanyahu is facing Israeli elections next month. Fall is here, and leaf peeping experts say across the Northeast, the colors are expected to be vivid due to more moisture. ABC's Will Reeve is in New Hampshire ahead of the busy tourist season.
14: With peak foliage here in New England still a few weeks away, enthusiasm is already reaching a fever pitch.
15: I'm taking people to see cover bridges, the fields, the forest, kind of getting them off the beaten path a little bit.
14: Amy Bartlett runs a company that offers private fall foliage tours in the Woodstock, Vermont area.
15: I've actually got some guests who are coming over from the United Kingdom this year, too.
14: She says she's already all sold out for the fall.
8: I'm Michelle Franzen, ABC News.
16: KONP News brought to you by McCrory Carpet One. Always priced right, always done right. It's McCrory Carpet One. Board of Port Angeles Commissioners meeting this week to consider issuing up to $25 million in new bonds. The money would help finance a preliminary 2027 capital plan that now has a total of $66 million next year, part of a 5-year program that's approaching $170 million in new capital projects. On the West End, State Department of Fish and Wildlife going to use drones to count anglers on the Quileute and Hoh River systems.
17: The project could eventually expand to other rivers across the state, according to officials.
18: Here's your News Radio KONP forecast, brought to you by Olympic Game Farm. Daytime highs approaching 57 this afternoon under overcast skies with rain likely, winds out of the east 5 to 10 miles per hour. Cloudy skies expected again tonight, rain likely, lows level off around 47, rain likely tomorrow. Daytime highs approaching 57, overcast skies. Sunshine mixed with clouds at times Saturday with daytime highs approaching 57, 59 Sunday. Taking a look at the extended forecast, 60 Monday, 60 Tuesday, and 61 on Wednesday. That's a look at your forecast. I'm meteorologist Paul Trombley. Right now, 55.

0: All right, welcome back to The Ramsey Show here in the Fairwinds Credit Union Studio. I'm Jade, this is Rachel, and we've got Jack who's in Houston, Texas. Hey, Jack, how can we help out today?
1: Hey, thanks for taking my call. A little bit worried about asking this question after the Denali question.
0: The Denali debacle?
1: Yeah.
2: We're not mad at nice cars, just remember that.
0: Yes, you have a clean slate.
1: Okay, that's great. Well, I specifically wanted to ask you guys this question because I know how tough you guys are about spending money on depreciating assets like cars, but that's exactly the kind of feedback I need before I convince myself that, buying this car is a good idea. But I'm just trying to figure out if I can responsibly purchase an $80,000 sports car.
0: Ooh.
1: It would be a car kind of just for the weekend.
0: Mm-hmm.
1: And then I would like to keep my current cars as dailies.
2: How much are they worth, the other two?
1: So I drive a 2020 BMW M340i.
0: Mm-hmm.
1: I purchased it about 3 years ago for $50,000 out the door.
0: Okay.
1: And then my wife drives a 2020 Tesla Model Y that we got a family deal on. Mm-hmm. And that was, we only spent about $18,000 on that.
0: Okay.
3: Nice.
0: Perfect.
1: And then we have a third car that I kind of drive. It was basically my wife's old car that we ended up keeping because it wasn't really worth that much, but it still worked. So I drive it here and there.
0: Okay.
3: And Perfect. What's that worth? Anything notable?
1: Maybe like $4,000 or $5,000.
0: Okay. And how much do you guys make a year?
1: So I make about $175,000 a year, and my wife makes about $70,000. So around $245,000 combined, including 401k matches and average bonus.
0: Okay.
3: Mm-hmm. So following our parameters, we're kind of the mind, hey, if you're making $245,000, no more than half of that, so $122,000
1: mm-hmm.
3: in cars would be kind of where you'd be sitting. Is it fair to say you're about $72,000 now?
2: $135,000 with this new car is what I would say, probably, right?
1: Well, yeah. So, I mean, if you go by what I could sell the cars for today,
2: yeah,
1: it would be less than that, but
2: yep.
1: what I've spend on it. Yeah, that's great.
2: Yeah, I mean, you'll be right at that, mm-hmm. depending on, what they're all worth mm-hmm. now, right at that 122, I would say.
3: Yeah, a little bit, yeah, give or take, it's not going to be anything that we would split hairs over, I don't think, but the question is, do you have the $80,000 saved and ready to go?
1: Yes, so I guess in terms of, cash, no, but I could sell some stock to cover the cost, so I could buy it in cash. And half of the dilemma is, obviously I could use this money on probably something a lot better of an investment. We've been considering doing a garage apartment in the back of our property. But that would be around $150,000, and obviously we'd be able to rent that out, and it would appreciate over time.
3: Is that what the stocks were for initially? Like when you guys have sat and looked at, oh gosh, we have this much money in stocks, were you thinking, oh, this garage apartment, and then suddenly now here you're like, well, maybe I can get a sports car?
1: No, yeah, not really. I would have enough to do both, but it's more so a matter of
2: Here, can I ask you a question, Jack? Okay, if $80,000 disappeared from your accounts, I don't care where they are, stock, anything but retirement. I don't care if that's bank accounts, CDs, stock, mm-hmm. high yield, wherever $80,000 could be. If that just disappeared tomorrow and you looked in your accounts and $80,000 was gone, would you notice? Like, would you feel it or no?
1: Just the way I've been raised, I feel like no matter how much money I had, I would always feel it.
2: Okay. How much do you have in savings, non-retirement?
1: non-retirement, including house equity, would be...
2: No, not house equity. Cash. What do you have in savings? House,
1: just cash.
2: Mm-hmm. In stocks.
1: About, in stock. About 1.2.
2: Oh.
1: No.
2: 1.2. And that does not include retirement.
1: That does not include retirement.
2: And does not include equity in the home.
1: And does not.
2: Oh, Jack, no. you're doing a nothing burger. Well, yeah, you shouldn't feel 80,000 out of 1.2 million, Jack.
3: Yeah.
2: Gosh, I thought you were. I should have asked this from the beginning.
3: I know, I both of us.
2: Buried the lead.
3: Yeah,
2: oh,
3: this is what Ken Coleman would have said is a nothing burger.
1: Okay.
3: There's nothing to discuss other than you getting this car and what color.
2: Yes, you can afford this car, Jack.
1: I would like a black one. Yeah, but anyway,
2: like, here's the color I want.
1: I guess it's mainly like the dilemma of I could use that for the garage apartment that would generate more income.
2: So here's the thing with money, especially when you get to this point where you are financially, for the rest of your life, there's going to be opportunity costs. Okay, when you get above that idea of like, hey, once you're debt free, you have a fully funded emergency fund, you're funding retirement. And then you actually start putting some money away on the side beyond that 15% of retirement. Yep. And even once the house is paid, right? Like you start actually generating a lot of savings. Your entire life from then on out will be an opportunity cost. And so here's the thing. You cannot live in that mindset at this point. Now, Denali guy has to live in that mindset.
3: He does.
2: That's where he's at financially. But to the point that you have this amount of money for the rest of your life, it's like, well, we could go on this nice vacation and spend 20 grand. But also, we could invest that, and it's going
3: to
2: be this.
3: Everything doesn't have to be an investment.
2: That's right. So everything will always have that opportunity cost. So you kind of have to get over that. That yes, you are going to spend things for just pure enjoyment, and that it is what it is. So as long as you are giving, you are saving, which you obviously are, and you need to be spending some. You need to be living life and enjoying it with some of this hard-earned money and not just hoard it. So there is a release that's actually a healthy thing when it comes to the part of spending. So, I'm a green light, Jade.
3: Yes. And I'm a green light too. And Jack, just know every time you open the conversation, start with the 1.2 million.
2: Like, when you're calling a financial show, just say, I have 1.2 million saved. I'd like to buy an $80,000 car.
3: Yeah. Well done. Really, really great.
2: Are you guys completely debt free? You said equity on the home. Is it paid off?
1: Yes. So, I mean, I fully am aware that the situation I'm in I'm very blessed that my family was able to kind of help me get on my feet when I first started my professional jobs out of college. And I've just been able to very aggressively save.
2: Yeah. Well, awesome. Well done, Jack. You've done a great, great job. So yeah, you enjoy that sports car, do some date nights.
3: Yeah, man.
2: Take your wife out.
3: Yeah. Enjoy.
2: Have fun.

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2: Hey guys, Dave Ramsey here. 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
2: Hey guys, Dave Ramsey here. 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

0: Alrighty, back to the phone lines. We've got Richard, who's in Columbus, Ohio. Hey, Richard. How can Rachel and I chip in today?
1: Hello, how are you?
0: Good. What's up?
1: I am struggling with the question. I'm a young entrepreneur. I am currently a junior in college, making my way through. However, I kind of found success in my business early. I started it after I graduated high school. I'm currently making $130,000 a year, same with my business partner as well.
0: Richard, what are you doing?
1: Yes, so I do affiliate marketing.
0: Yes.
1: So basically, I just promote products and then promote those on social media, and then people see those products and they buy it, and then I get a small commission.
0: Yeah,
2: good for you.
3: Absolutely. And you're a junior in college doing this.
1: I am, yes.
3: That's amazing. Well done.
0: Well, what are you studying in college? Seems like you got it on lock.
1: I'm doing business management.
0: Okay,
3: good for you. Good for you, man. Okay, so sorry I interrupted you, but I was just curious. What's your question?
1: Yeah. So my question is, I've been finding it harder and harder as I'm going through each semester of college to kind of stay on top of schoolwork and focus. I don't have any debt with college, as my mother works at the university, so I get a discount there of 50%. So that's a very big draw to stay in. But I'm also like wanting to focus my efforts on, you know, I have another kind of business I'm wanting to do as well, on top of doing this other, this the one I'm doing now. And I'm just like, would it be worth it to stay, like, push through school, or I guess do school less, maybe just get an associate's degree? I only have a car payment that I'm going to have paid off in around nine months. So I'm not really, I don't have any debt. And I'm very good at investing. In the 2 years I've done this, I have about $51,000 in investment portfolios that are not retirement. In my retirement accounts, I have about $35,000.
0: Good for you.
1: Roth and
3: how much is your how much do you have in your car? How much do you owe?
1: Yeah, so I just bought a Toyota 4Runner. That was kind of my dream car. I've always wanted it, and I've saved up for about 6 months, and I put about half down. So currently, I owe $16,000 on that car.
3: Let's pay that off.
2: Other than that, though, gosh, you're really killing it. I'm really, really proud of you. A lot of people, I mean, you're accomplishing so much in just a short period of time. I think the two things that stand out to me was what Rachel said was, let's pay off the car. I think you did, you could have gone really crazy on this, and I think you tried to exercise like some reasonability on it, and I'm glad that you did that, but I'd like to crank that even more and just say, hey, a guy in your position doesn't need to borrow money, and let's just let that be your lifestyle. My guess is that you built your business without debt, and let's just go through life without debt. You make a lot of money. You don't need to be slave to any lender. So that's thing one, and I wondered about the degree. So you get the 50% off because your mom works at the university. The part that I see is, how much are you, what's the other 50% that you're paying? Like, how much do you have to pay in tuition? And I'd be weighing that out with the idea of, like, realistically, what do I see myself doing? Do I feel like I need this degree? Because you're very entrepreneurial, and college is not necessarily a necessity for everyone. And that level of education and that type of education is not necessarily a necessity for everyone.
3: Yes. Are you, do you have two more years left, Richard?
1: I do. So I'm in my junior year, just started. I kind of took less credit hours this semester to work a little more. But like I said, I just find it really hard to focus on school when I'm like, when I graduate and get my degree, just to go back and work full time for myself, which is, you know, it puts getting a degree hard to do. I'm paying probably about $4,000 a semester for school. That's with the discount included.
0: Do you feel like you're learning anything, or do you feel like you're like, I already know that, like, I already am doing this?
1: There's some things I've learned, but I just, not really.
3: Okay.
1: Like, I'm kind of sitting in classes, falling asleep.
0: Yeah.
3: Okay. I may have a different take.
0: Tell me.
3: I would finish. I think you are, because you're how old? You're 19?
1: I'm 21.
3: 21. Oh, sorry. 21. You're 21. You have your entire life. Your entire life to build businesses, make money, get in there. You're already halfway done. If this was your first semester, I might change my mind. You're halfway done. And I'll be honest, too, there's a little bit of me, because I mean, we play in that world just a little bit.
2: Uh-huh.
3: And it's ever-changing, right? So what the world looks like with affiliate marketing today, we don't know. Maybe it get bigger. Maybe AI takes everyone out. I mean, genuinely, we don't know.
2: We don't know.
3: And there's something to me, especially when it comes to business management, to have something that it's not that you fall back on your degree by any means, because I know a lot of people don't even use their degree. But it's like that extra step that you took. You finished what you started. It's not costing you a ton. It's another year and a half, basically. You're halfway through this semester.
2: So what is that? $12,000?
3: If you were my kid, and that feels weird saying, because we're only like 15 years difference. But I would encourage, like if you were my brother, I think I would tell you, finish out college, get your degree, you're halfway done. And again, you have your whole life ahead. And there may, you know, and the truth is too, there may not be a ton to learn, but I don't know. There's a value in.
2: There's more to it than that.
3: Yes.
2: You're right.
3: I don't know. So I just think you have your whole life ahead of you to do what you want to do. And there's something about just investing in yourself and a little bit of this, just finish what you start too.
2: Mm-hmm.
3: Mentality. Mm-hmm.
2: Did you want to go to college, or did you feel like people were pushing you to go because you had the discount?
1: I initially did want to go to college. I was originally going to go into the military, and then that fell through. So then I just decided to go full on to this business, which was very successful. And then college was kind of just it was there to just be doing it, as you know, because the 50% discount is really nice, especially with tuition rates these days. And then my whole family all has college degrees, and they're all pushing me to.
3: I wonder if you would regret being a business owner later on and not having your degree if you're halfway through. Do you know what I mean?
2: I think I 100% Rachel would ride with you on this. If you had said to me, I never wanted to go to college, I feel like I'm just going because I have the discount and I feel like this or that. But the fact that you set out to do this, and I think I'm with Rachel on the principle of let's finish what you started, because you did say this is something you wanted to do. I do see the 50% discount and go, hey, it's here today. It might not be here later on if you ever want to finish. Mm-hmm. And I think in your world, fairly, the $12,000 that I think it's going to cost you to finish the last semester and the last two, you know, the other semester of your junior year and the last two of your senior year, I think that's well within a small percentage of what you're doing, that it's not like this big sacrifice for you to pay it. And so for those reasons, I'm out.
3: For those reasons, I'm out.
2: What do you think? I mean, does that sit right with you, or are you like, dadgummit, I was really hoping
3: it's going to be frustrating if you take our advice. I think you will be sitting in classes and being like, oh my gosh, what am I doing?
2: But listen, I think it is like that.
3: I think you'll look back though when you're 40 years old and having your degree.
2: Well, you made a good
3: started,
2: point.
3: Like,
2: it's not just the education. I mean, it's relationships. It's dealing. It's learning to do things that we don't always want to do, but we do it because it's our responsibility.
3: Right.
2: Like,
3: yes,
2: there are so many things that you take away from college that is not the grades.
3: That's right. That's right. Know? And not you just sitting in a classroom and learning. I know. And that's like the biggest, debate right now. Like, and it continues to be, which is good. I think we need to push on this notion that like everyone just has to go to college.
2: I agree.
3: So I am for pushing that notion, because it is the conversation these days, figuring out when people start at 18, because some people get into real estate.
2: Yeah.
3: They get their license, take off. Some people go to trade school.
2: Yep.
3: I mean, it looks different for everyone. But
2: and to your point with AI, I do think that it's an unknown, because it's like, gosh, if I invest this money, will this career field even exist the way I thought it
3: and
2: was?
3: And I just don't ever want to bank on something at 21, even though he's making such good money, so it's easy to be like, oh, this will be my life for forever. And it may not be. Like, it's just the internet world is the ever-changing world. And so we know that well in our jobs.

Hey, I want to talk to you for a second about love. And not love like in Titanic or something. I mean responsible love. The kind of love that moves you to take care of the people closest to you. And one of the most important ways to show that kind of love is by having term life insurance. If you have anyone depending on you, a spouse,

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7: ABC News, I'm Michelle Franzen. Tonight at the White House, President Trump and the First Lady are hosting a state dinner in honor of China's president and his wife. The U.S. visit drawing bipartisan criticism from lawmakers who say China is Iran's top trading partner and supporter as the war drags on. China's leader at the White House, President Trump, greeting President Xi today and met behind closed doors earlier. Republican Senator Rick Scott of Florida says he hopes the president took a tougher tone in meetings today.
8: I mean, I understand that, you know, Trump has to be diplomatic, but she's a despicable person that is killing us with fentanyl, building a military to try to defeat us.
7: A developing nor'easter taking shape and aim at New York and New England this weekend. Coastal flooding, a concern, along with heavy winds from the North Carolinas to New England. An FDA advisory panel has endorsed a blood test that can be used to screen for signs of dozens of different types of cancer. The Galleri test cannot diagnose those specific cancers. Michelle Franzen, ABC News.
9: Here's your News Radio KONP forecast brought to you by Olympic Game Farm. Rain likely this afternoon, otherwise cloudy skies expected. High temperatures reach up to 57. Winds out of the east, 5 to 10 miles per hour. Cloudy skies expected again tonight. Rain likely, lows level off around 47. I'm staff meteorologist Jennifer Wojcicki. Right now, 55.

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1: Today's question comes from Courtney in Georgia. Up until the last few years, I would get paper statements from my bank and use them to balance our checkbook each month. Now, with everything online, I just check our balances daily, but don't really balance my checking account. Do any of the Ramsey personalities double-check their bank's math, or do you just trust that the online numbers are accurate? Oh, my gosh.
0: That's deep.
1: I had, like, a 15-year-old Rachel, like, twitch, because Dad made us do that in Quicken. Do you remember Quicken Books?
0: Yes, I do.
1: You put that CD in your computer, and we had our little checkbooks, and we had to balance our checkbooks every month as teenagers, and I'm like, oh, it's like trauma to this free spirit. It was
0: Quicken.
1: the worst.
0: It's a great question, though. I mean, Courtney this is very deep.
1: I bet Courtney had Quicken.
0: Yes, she probably did. Gosh, I don't know why that made me laugh so much. I think because I had the exact same experience, and so it was exactly that.
1: I'll tell you what I do, Courtney.
0: Yeah, tell us.
1: Just honestly, I mean, I do every dollar. I track our transactions in it, so I know I honestly probably know more of what's happening in our budgets.
0: Yeah.
1: I check that more, and then in every dollar, our account is linked. So if our account starts to get low, like towards the end, because we get most of our commission stuff on the 15th,
0: yep,
1: really low on like the 30th.
0: Mm-hmm.
1: So we have a full month from 15th to 15th for us. So when it gets to be like the 10th of the month, if you will,
0: start to look.
1: Yeah, then I will be like, okay, did we have a big purchase that it's not been accounted for yet? Because sometimes it won't update till like Tuesday. And if it's been over, but usually it will show up in our bank's app and it's like gray. It's a different color. So I'll double check that if I feel like our balance is getting too low to be like, okay, I want to make sure that we're, you know, on track with this. But that's what I do personally. But honestly, the budget for me is kind of my quote unquote balancing the checkbook. I know it's not against my bank statement, but it's against what we've planned, and what we've planned, we know we have the money for. Does that make sense?
0: Yes. I'm with you. I can say I do not check my bank statement. I have not downloaded a bank statement in quite a while. I do trust that when I see the transaction come in through every dollar, usually I'm like, yeah, I went to Publix for $13.81. That is true. And then I just track it. And I'm with you. Since I track my transactions, not every single day, let me be honest, but very often, I can start to see if it seems like we're about to go over budget in an area. And then it's like, it'll tell you, like, if you've already gone over, then I'm starting to pay a lot more attention and go, okay, I need to like shift this around, or we need to pull back. So I kind of do it like that. And then at the end, when you close out your budget, everything's already tracked because you've been tracking throughout the month. And then the closeout is just, hey, did you stick to your amounts or didn't you?
1: Yes,
0: and
1: yes.
0: I think that's kind of, I care mostly about tracking the transactions and the closeout and kind of seeing how we did and are there trends there? Like, are we constantly going over grocery budget? Are we constantly? And I pay attention to those types of trends. But other than that, I'm not locked into the statement and making sure the balance is perfectly to the decimal point.
1: Yep.
0: I have a friend who's like that, though. And that's too much for me.
1: All more power to you. You know,
0: yeah,
1: you got
0: the energy. What you got to do.
1: Yeah. But for real, every dollar really is great, you guys, in that sense, because I think we have shifted because of everything online.
0: Mm-hmm.
1: And this kind of gives you more of a real time more budget mindsets than like a bank statement.
0: Yeah.
1: Check.
0: It should make it easier that you don't have to do all that.
1: Exactly. Yeah. So if you guys do want to check it out, you can download it for free in the App Store or Google Play, or we'll put a link down below. But check out every dollar if you haven't done a budget, because it really will help sync all of that. And you sync all your accounts. That's the other great thing. If I need to look at the balance of our account, I click on accounts on every dollar and it has our money.
0: Yeah.
1: It has our high yield savings, our checking. All of that is just right there in every dollar. So
0: that's
1: it's very
0: helpful.
1: Yep.
0: And, you know, I do want to hit on this, because I think about how my budgeting practices were when we were in $460,000 of debt and like going through that. And then I think about how our budgeting practices are now that we're not in any debt and life is a lot easier financially. And I do think there's little things that, change. Like, the principle of budgeting doesn't change. The principle of living on less than you make, the principle of tracking your transactions, it doesn't change. But I do feel like you're not down to the nitty gritty.
1: The tactical can change a little bit.
0: Yeah. Mm-hmm. Like you were. And I actually, I think this is a great post from LinkedIn, because it just goes to show, like, no matter how well you're doing, no matter if you're making hundreds of thousands or hundreds of millions, it's really important. So Logan Ryan, you guys might know that name. He's an NFL player, played on lots of NFL teams, but more notably the two Super Bowls with the Patriots. He says he made, this was a LinkedIn post, he says he made close to $80 million in the NFL. And he says, never spent a dollar of his salary. He retired at 33 and lived off of what the market pays him. So he just invested the money and basically lived off of the interest, it sounds like. He says, most guys who hit that number are broke a few years after their last paycheck. And I know Dave talks about that all the time.
1: Yep.
0: Like, the amount of pro athletes who make so much money and then they truly end up bankrupt and broke.
1: 100%.
0: It's just sad. Logan Ryan goes on to say, he says, I've watched it happen up close, growing up in New Jersey, two loving parents that worked super hard. But then when he got drafted in 2013, it's like that feeling never left him. And so he just was like, I was suspicious of every dollar I spent, and I lived on a strict budget, lived off what my portfolio paid me. And he still, like, works with a financial advisor and just asking questions and learning. So it really just goes to show, a lot of people think, Rachel, that if you earn more money, mm-hmm. that's the solution to your money problems. But this just goes to show, and I can even say from my own experience, if you learn to manage your money when you don't have any, yes. that's how you really know.
1: That's right.
0: And then when you earn more, then you're like, okay, I know how to manage this. It's yes. not going to come later. It comes at whatever point you're at today.
1: That's exactly right. Yep. Yeah, the money just magnifies your financial habits and your mindset around money. So if his is a very conservative mindset around money, and he's like, I'm going to live over here, and then he starts making 10 million, 20 million, right?
0: Yeah.
1: That conservative mindset just continues to expand. It just makes you more of what you are. And that is why it is so crucial that we talk about the dollars and cents on the show, but also it's the character of who you are
0: yep.
1: during whatever baby step you are. And that's a little bit of that beauty of baby step two, the sacrificial season is so difficult and all of it. But man, when you learn to live without, when you learn to be content, like, all of these things are so helpful.
0: Yeah.
1: It's a helpful setup for when you actually start building wealth and, yeah. and as your income increases. So I know, I do always love this. Logan Ryan, well done.
0: Very
1: because
0: good.
1: Because the story of this, professional athletes to lottery winners and all the above, it's not great, because if you don't have great habits,
0: yeah.
1: again, it's going to be, so if you're not good with money and you win a lotto ticket,
0: just blow more of it.
1: It's just going to, yeah, you're going to be not good money with a lot of money.
0: Yeah. And I got to believe there's two, and I know you talk a lot about this, I got to believe there's a contentment play to this as well. Mm-hmm. Just knowing how to be content, whether you have a lot or a little, and knowing what that boundary is of, more of this is not going to make me happier.
1: That's right.
0: It's just,
1: yes,
0: it's available to me, but it's not going to make me happier. Or
1: if anything, it can start to become a headache. The more and more stuff you have and you have to maintain, more money, more problems, you know?
0: More money, more problems.
1: I did my version. More money, more problems. I'm such a hip hop girl, Jay. You feel it?
0: I feel it. I do feel it. One of my favorite things is when these sides of Rachel come. They're my favorites. Like, let Rachel get spicy.
1: We were talking about this at the break, and we think it's so fascinating. I came in, I grabbed a tea on the last break, and I walked out. I was like, Jay, you know what I was thinking about? It just the last two callers we had with cars, right? You got mm-hmm. one guy and cannot afford the nice new truck.
0: No.
1: $90,000 truck.
0: $90,000.
1: Other guy wants to buy an $80,000 new sports car. The people that actually have the money and can do it are like, should I? It's
0: right.
1: The people that can't that are like, I got to.
0: Yes.
1: I got to. And I'm like, it's such a fascinating mindset. So
0: it is,
1: the emotional part of money, guys, is as important as the numbers.
0: Absolutely. Well said.

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0: right, let's go back to the phone lines. We have Micah, who's in Philadelphia, Pennsylvania. Hey, Micah, how can Rachel and I contribute today?
1: Hey, thank you guys so much for taking my call.
0: No worries. What's up?
1: I have a question. I'm a stay-at-home mom. I worked for 5 years, and then I have a 2-year-old and a 1-year-old, and we want to have more kids someday. And I have a 401k from when I was working. It's kind of pathetic. It's like $15,000. But it was with the company I worked for got bought out a few times, so I consolidated all of that into one account. But now I just have this account that's in a Raymond James, like, and so my husband, he has a TSP account, and he is going to change jobs next year. So he'll be getting, I think his new company that he's going to work for has a JP Morgan account. And so we are going through baby steps. We're trying to just consolidate and, like, simplify our life. Mm-hmm. And I'm just kind of asking, what am I supposed to do with this 401k that's kind of, like, off in, like, la-la land? And with, he's going to grow his, but is mine just going to sit there until I'm 65? Like, what am I supposed to do?
0: Didn't you say you already moved it into, did you already move it into an IRA with Raymond James?
1: Like half of it is a Roth IRA and the other half is a 401k.
0: Okay, so I would take the 401k and I would roll that into, I would do a direct rollover into an IRA. If it's, and you can do that by kind. So if it's a Roth, you can do it into Roth IRA. If it's a traditional, into a traditional IRA. And then with his TSP, when the time comes, I'm not sure if he can roll that over, but if he can, you can do that. But they're all going to be separate. They're not going to go, they're not all going to go into one IRA together. They're going to be individual ones, and that's okay.
2: Mm-hmm. How much is in the 401k?
1: I think it's like $7,000.
2: Okay. Because what I'm thinking is, because it is such a small amount, rolling it over into maybe putting everything into one Roth, which means you will pay taxes on that $7,000.
0: But it's not a lot.
2: So I almost would just roll it over to that Roth IRA and have one Roth IRA that's sitting there with all $15,000. And again, you will pay some out-of-pocket taxes, so make sure you'll have the cash for that. But for the long term, for it to grow, I think I would probably focus on that, because eventually, for a lot of people, you know, making that transfer from traditional to Roth is a good idea if there's time, because you're going to have so much growth. How old are you, Micah?
1: I'm 30.
2: You're 30. Okay. So what's crazy is if you did just leave it in and you didn't touch it, that $15,000, and you didn't add to it at all, in 35 years when you're 65, it'll be almost $700,000.
0: Ooh-wee.
1: Oh, wow. Okay.
2: So you say it's like, oh, what a little, you know, thing. And it does. It kind of just feels like, it's just 15 grand, you know.
0: The potential.
2: But the potential. So honestly, I think I would pay taxes on the seven, roll it over to the Roth IRA, and just let that thing grow.
0: I'm not mad at that.
2: And and God, let it turn into $700,000 for retirement.
1: Perfect. Okay. Yeah. And because that's what I was wondering. It's like, well, if I'm not working and contributing, like, what's the point even? But if
2: it's going to be stacking up. Yep. Compound interest. It's your friend. So, yep, it'll just keep growing and growing.
0: And what you said, Rachel, is so important. You know, we talk about Roth conversions, and a lot of times, especially with larger amounts, it's a baby step seven activity, because you're right. There is taxes that they're going to be on the hook for when tax time comes.
2: Yep.
0: But with the $15,000, they'll probably cover it. But it is so important to, if you're able to make that transition to Roth, it's so important, because when you think about how this money is going to grow over time, and that's such a good example of it, that 692, let's just say 692,000, let's just say it was even more than that, or it's money that they'll never need to touch in retirement.
2: Yep.
0: With it being traditional, there is going to be a required minimum distribution. Mm-hmm. And so when you look ahead at your own retirement planning and you go, gosh, this is not even money, there might be money that you don't even need, but you're required to take a distribution. And then if it's money that you're going to pass on to your heirs, and you go, gosh, they're going to be required to take that distribution, and they're going to have to then pay the taxes on it. But if you turn around and you're able to convert the majority of your wealth to Roth money, then that money is growing. It's growing tax-free, and you're able to pull it out as needed. You don't have the required minimum distribution, and you're not paying taxes on the money when you pull it out.
2: That's right.
0: Because it's already been covered. And so that, to me, is just a huge, it's a huge wealth planning thing that I think people sleep on. They're not really thinking about it. So just something to hold in your head.
2: To noodle, because, I mean, for her... it would be about $1,500 in taxes today versus, it's, let's just say that $700, let's say $300,000 of it, if it was left in traditional, as she's going to be pulling it out. Yeah, I mean, it would be probably around $100,000 at that point.
0: Yeah.
2: Or $70,000, about $70,000. So $1,500, $70,000.
0: Huge. Like,
2: yeah.
0: And when you think about it, okay, and then when you roll it back to, let's just say it's an inherited IRA, that same person, they've got, I think it's 10 years.
2: Yes.
0: To pull out. And can you imagine having to, like, if you have a substantial amount, you're having to pull out that money at such a high rate to drain it.
2: Yes.
0: Oh, none of that.
2: None of that.
0: Let's be thoughtful, people.
2: We love a Roth.
0: Yes.
2: You can do the Roth. Do it. Yes. Yep.
0: All right. Let's go to Jordan, who's in Seattle, Washington. Hey, Jordan, how can we help today?
3: Hi. Well, actually, this question is concerning my mother-in-law. She's on her way to 85 years old, blindsided us with a request from her financial advisor, who's advised her to get a reverse mortgage.
2: Oh, boo.
3: It gets better. To buy stock.
0: No.
3: It's insane.
2: What is he high on? Man.
3: Yeah, I know.
2: That's wild.
3: It even got better. Now we find out, so this is about 2 weeks ago, we find out that she set up and sent over a mortgage broker to her house who laid out a reverse mortgage, second mortgage. The house is free and clear, but he called it that, or an equity line of credit.
2: Borrow for her to put that money into the market to try to make money? Does she need money month to month? What's her reason for doing this?
3: Well, yeah, that's one we can't pin down. She's probably, it's close to $2,700 a month in her Social Security.
2: Mm-hmm.
3: She has a tiny car payment, owns the house.
2: Yeah, there's,
3: Has been taking out $1,000 a month out of her investment account and tells us she has roughly $35,000 left in that, but tells us that she's losing money in that. So we're not sure where all that money's going on a monthly basis, but she's scared. And, you know, of course, we think if this is her, any other elderly people who live by themselves and are trying to find out, or, you know, balance their finances are having this happen to them.
2: It's horrible. Jordan, is she asking for help from you? Is she saying, will you help me? And she's telling you all of this?
3: Yeah, she's telling us. So she's asking for help. But at the same time, so my wife, it's her mom.
2: Okay.
3: And her other daughter, everybody's telling her, no, don't do anything. Yeah. Just stop. We'll figure this out. Of course, offering to, you know, if she really feels like it, sell the house, come live with one of us. It's open to you. But... Mm. It sounds like now she's leaning towards $150,000 line of credit.
2: Oh man. Gosh. Is she of sound mind, would you say, her age? Okay. Yeah. So she's good. She's sharp at 85.
3: Sharp at 85.
2: Knows what she's doing. Okay.
0: It's just, that doesn't strike you as strange that all the people who love her are saying, please don't do this. And this one guy is like, do it. And she's saying, okay.
2: I'm wondering if you guys can lay out a plan, Jordan, to show her, hey, mom, here's what would happen when this goes down the road this way. Here's what you need to do. Fire your financial advisor. Let's figure out how we can make $3,500 a month work for now. And if you all, I don't know where you guys are from a financial standpoint, Jordan, your wife and her sister, but even if you guys have to supplement a couple hundred bucks for a little bit just to kind of get her feeling secure again,
0: I think that's totally fine.
2: Key, right? To make her feel good again and confidence, but she needs some more information on the right way to do it, not just the wrong way.
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6: From ABC News, I'm Dave Packer. China's President Xi to be the guest of honor at a White House state dinner tonight. Ahead of that, President Trump met about 2 hours with the Chinese leader. The visit just a bit too friendly for some in Congress.
7: He's getting a lot of pushback from lawmakers right now, Democrats and Republicans, who say that the president should be putting pressure on China because of the close ties that China has with Iran as their biggest trading partner, as the biggest purchaser of Iranian oil, that if they really want to put the squeeze on Iran to make a deal and end this war, doing it through China is the way to do it.
6: ABC's Karen Travers. Millions on alert right now as a powerful nor'easter is set to bring heavy rain and wind to the East Coast this weekend. The storm already taking shape in the Atlantic, expected to lash communities from the Carolinas to New England. ABC's Anthony Johnson is at the Jersey Shore.
8: The big concern here is going to be flooding, beach erosion. Those are the issues that normally hit these barrier islands along the Jersey shoreline. So officials have been really working at encouraging people to go ahead and get prepared for the storm right now. Officials are watching this storm. They're paying very close attention to it.
6: In New York City, protesters gathered outside the UN today as Israeli Prime Minister Benjamin Netanyahu delivered his speech to the General Assembly. There was also a protest inside the building. Scores of diplomats streamed out of the hall in protest as soon as he began approaching the podium. Convicted felon and Theranos founder Elizabeth Holmes will soon be leaving federal prison for an Austin, Texas halfway house. The move expected in August of next year. Holmes is currently serving a 10-year sentence for defrauding investors with false claims about blood testing technology she reported to prison in May of 2023. Two Federal Reserve policymakers stated today that the central bank will likely need to raise interest rates again to cool the economy. You're listening to ABC News.
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6: All colors may be brighter than ever this year. ABC's Will Reeve.
10: In the Northeast, experts, including foliage forecaster Jim Salgi, say this season is already shaping up to potentially be one of the most spectacular in years.
11: But we had a great winter with snow on the ground for weeks and months, and that moisture went into the ground really slowly.
10: With peak foliage here in New England still a few weeks away, enthusiasm is already reaching a fever pitch.
12: Starbucks set to close hundreds of what they say are underperforming stores in North America.
13: In a memo to employees, Starbucks CEO Brian Nichols says the company will be closing 250 stores out of over 18,000 stores worldwide. Nichols is saying about 1,000 stores will get uplifts, as he calls them. He's been focused on enhancing the in-store experience as a chain fends off competition from other companies like McDonald's, which has been going all in on high-margin beverages. Nichols says those working at Starbucks locations who will be closing will be notified this week. Alex Stone, ABC News.
12: Just days after the Jackson County District Attorney declined to open a criminal case into the death of teenager Nolan Wells, his family released the Mississippi State Medical Examiner's autopsy report, which described the cause and manner of death for Wells as undetermined. The teenager was found deceased just off Horn Island after he went missing on a July 4th boat ride with friends. His family continues to push for answers. Dave Packer, ABC News.
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17: The Afternoon News is brought to you by Steve Methner, your State Farm insurance agent in Port Angeles. Good Thursday afternoon. This is Pepper Fisher with you from the KONP Newsroom. Port of Port Angeles commissioners met in a special session this afternoon to consider a major bond issue as the port looks at nearly $66 million in capital spending next year. The port's preliminary 2027 capital plan totals just over $65.7 million, part of a five-year capital program now approaching $170 million. To help finance the work, the port is considering issuing up to $25 million in bonds. It's also pursuing other funding sources, including as much as $10 million through the State Community Economic Revitalization Board. With so many projects on the table, Port CEO Paul Jarkiewicz says officials will have to carefully consider their priorities.
18: The world has changed, but at the same token, we need to make sure that we're taking our funds and being very judicious in what we're doing and how we're doing it, because we have to realize X amount of projects and which ones are the priority ones.
17: Jarkiewicz says there are limits not only on financing, but also on the staff available to manage these projects, meaning some of the work may have to wait.
18: If we have to postpone a project, we'll go through a deselection process to figure out what it is that's going to be postponed and put off into final years. But we need to make sure that we leave enough firepower on the table to get certain projects done.
17: Port officials say they're looking at a combination of bonds, grants, and other financing with the goal of limiting the amount the port has to borrow at higher interest rates. Commissioners had planned to consider the bond resolution on Tuesday, but they postponed action after problems with the meeting's online Zoom connection. They said they wanted to make sure the public could hear the discussion before a decision was made. The port special meeting began at 1:30 with the bond resolution scheduled for consideration following an exit conference with the state auditor's office. We'll do a follow-up story when we find out what may have happened in there. Home sellers across the Port Angeles and Sequim areas are increasingly cutting asking prices as homes spend more time on the market. Real estate professionals presented the latest housing numbers yesterday to the Clallam Economic Development Council. In the Port Angeles area, Jim Hagwood reported 149 active residential listings, with homes averaging 87 days on the market. Of those listings, 89, or 60%, have already undergone at least one price reduction. Hagwood says the longer a home sits, the more likely the seller is to cut the price. By the three-month mark, 83% of listings have seen a reduction. That trend is nearly identical in Sequim, where Michael McAleer reported 216 homes currently for sale. 128 have already lowered their asking price.
19: 128 of the 216 homes on the market have lowered the price. That is, that of all the things I looked at over the last day preparing for this, that was the one that stood out the most. That's a big number to have that many homes having lowered their asking price when normally it's, we see about a third of the market lower their price.
17: That works out to about 59% of SQM listings cutting their asking price compared with the roughly one-third McAleer says is typical. The numbers also show homes taking longer to move. Active listings are averaging 87 days on the market in Port Angeles and a median 76 days in SQM. Hegwood told the group that changing conditions are giving buyers more leverage, with more sellers than buyers currently in the Port Angeles market and buyers increasingly able to negotiate repairs and other concessions. I'll have more news after this.
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21: Hello, this is your new Port Commissioner, Kelly Kidwell, and I'm here to share a couple of updates with you about the Port of Port Angeles. One of the biggest ways the Port of Port Angeles brings major infrastructure projects to life in this area is by successfully competing for state and federal grants. This year has been an exciting one. Through FEMA's Port Security Grant Program, the port will receive funding for a new safety response vessel to provide emergency responses throughout the Port Angeles Harbor and Boat Haven. That grant also funds a new emergency security center located up the hill that will protect the port's operations from being impacted by a potential tsunami. And this is just another example of how our port uses outside funding to invest in safer facilities, stronger infrastructure, environmental stewardship, and economic opportunity for the communities we serve.
22: This has been your Port of PA Today.
17: The Washington State Patrol and the Washington Traffic Safety Commission announced Tuesday a multi-state emphasis patrol in honor of fallen trooper Christopher Gadd beginning this Friday, that is tomorrow. Trooper Gadd was killed after being struck by an impaired driver on I-5 just north of Marysville in 2024. Prior to the tragic incident, Trooper Gadd had messaged to his detachment members that he was going to meet up with them for break after, quote, one more stop, end quote. After sending the message, Trooper Gadd's dedication to the citizens of Snohomish County and Washington State was put on display. He pulled to the shoulder of I-5 with the intent of seeking out one more speeding driver. It was then that an impaired driver traveling over 100 miles per hour crashed into the back of his patrol car. In honor of Trooper Gadd's dedication and sacrifice that night, they're going to host an emphasis patrol titled One More Stop from 4 p.m. Friday to 5 p.m. Monday, September 29th. For more information, visit wsp.wa.gov or go to togetherwegetthere.com. A major closure on Highway 101 began this morning, and drivers traveling between Forks and the lower West End will need to plan ahead. The Ho River Bridge on 101 closed completely at 5 a.m. this morning, and it's going to remain closed around the clock until 5 p.m. next Tuesday. The State Department of Transportation says no vehicles will be allowed to cross the bridge during this six-day closure. Crews are going to replace four floor beams at two joints beneath the driving surface. The work requires removing part of the bridge deck, making it impossible to keep even one lane open. Engineers discovered cracks in the support beams and steel of this 95-year-old bridge earlier this summer. The bridge has been limited to alternating one-way traffic and a 25-mile-an-hour speed limit ever since July. This is the first of three extended closures. The bridge is going to close again October 1st through the 6th, and then October 8th through the 13th. Peninsula College is getting some help expanding the pipeline of behavioral health workers on the North Olympic Peninsula. Molina Healthcare of Washington has awarded the College Foundation a $10,000 grant to help redesign the college's addiction studies curriculum. The program serves as a primary pathway into Peninsula's Bachelor of Applied Science in Behavioral Health. College President Susie Ames says the goal goes beyond updating classes. Peninsula is working to create a smoother transition from addiction studies into the bachelor's program, while also developing partnerships that could help students move on to master's degree programs. The redesigned curriculum is going to incorporate current research and industry practices and better align associate and bachelor level coursework. And a federal judge in Seattle dismissed on Tuesday a U.S. Department of Justice lawsuit demanding private information about Washington voters. It was the 25th loss in a row for the Trump Justice Department in its demands for similar voter data from other states. U.S. District Judge Kimberly Evanson said the government's demand for voter data violates federal law. We'll take a break here. I'll come back with your weather forecast and ABC Sports.

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1: Thank you.
0: And may I suggest trying it with our Pepsi Zero Sugar? It has just the right amount of sweetness to complement all that cheesy, saucy goodness, while the carbonation and notes of citrus enhance the flavor profile. Simply divine.
1: Pepsi Zero Sugar? You've really outdone yourself this time. Pizza deserves Pepsi.
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3: The National Weather Service says we can expect rain overnight and through tomorrow. Mostly cloudy skies for your Friday and a high of 57. The rain carries through Friday night as well, but then we're in for a sunny weekend, both Saturday and Sunday. Mostly sunny, highs in the upper 50s, and then mostly cloudy on Monday. Right now it's 55 degrees in Port Angeles.
4: Christine Lisi. Quarterback Michael Penix tonight will play his first NFL game since November 16th when he and the Falcons visit the Packers in the opening game of NFL Week 3. Penix back from that torn ACL. Winless Atlanta hoping he can provide a jolt for an offense that saw QBs Cooper Rush and Jack Strand throw a combined 5 interceptions with 1 touchdown pass while Penix worked his way back for the first 2 games. The long layoff, not the only challenge ahead tonight for Penix, points out former NFL head coach Chuck Pagano.
5: New head coach and new offensive coordinator in that environment. Now, they're going to hand the thing off to Bijan. We know that they're going to throw it quick out of there. He's going to get it out of his hand. He's going to take a couple shots down the field. But you just know Gannon is going to put 9 guys in the box, all eyes on Bijan, right? They are not going to allow him to wreck this game.
4: Chuck Pagano on the Pat McAfee Show. The judge who presided over the criminal case of Packers running back Josh Jacobs denied a request by the victim to have evidence permanently sealed and instead turned the matter over to the police department that conducted the criminal investigation. Should the Hobart Lawrence Police Department decide to release evidence, the victim or Jacobs will be entitled to appeal before anything is released. A permanent sealing of the evidence could have prevented the NFL from reviewing the video from the domestic dispute in May at Jacobs' Green Bay home. Jacobs on the commissioner's exemplist can't play or practice. After the league's investigation is over, he could be suspended. The NFL fined 49ers fullback Kyle Juszczyk nearly $15,000 for engaging in what it called offensive demonstrations when he imitated chugging a beer in the win over Miami. Soccer, Emily Fox, a key player for the U.S. women's national team, signed a new contract at Arsenal. She's been key for an Arsenal squad that won the Women's Champions League last year and Women's Champions Cup earlier this year.
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10: This is a Bloomberg Money Minute. After a cautious day of trading on Wall Street, stocks end this Thursday mixed, mostly just a little bit lower. The Dow down 162 points. It's about 0.3%. The Nasdaq was up 3. The S&P lost 2. A report that the U.S. and Iran are in talks to gradually reopen the Strait of Hormuz and that the U.S. would lift its blockade on Iranian ports helped wipe out some steep early losses on Wall Street and cut the gains in oil prices mid-session, but with nothing confirmed just yet, and oil still closed higher at around $95 a barrel. And with higher oil, worries about rising inflation sent yields on the nation's longest-dated bonds, 30-year treasuries, to the highest level in 22 years today. And President Trump and China's Xi Jinping addressing their intense competition over AI today, with Trump arguing in favor of unfettered development aimed at maintaining America's edge in AI over China. Tom Busby, Bloomberg Radio.
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3: Let's get our first look this Thursday afternoon with Eric standing by at Clallam Transit. What day is it, Eric?
13: Hey, Pepper. Yes, wishful thinking, but it is Thursday. Let's check it out. City of Port Angeles right now, things are looking good. Our operators are in and around town on schedule. No reports of any disabled vehicles or accidents or any major delays out there. It is a bit busy out there in places, so do be prepared for that, but no major delays to report. And the same goes for 101 in both directions. It looks pretty free-flowing at the moment. City of Sequim also looks good. No problems have been reported there, and our operators are maintaining schedule in and around the city there. East of Sequim 101 out through Blinn, the road looks good in both directions. No major problems to report there. 104 out to the Hood Canal Bridge, same type of deal. Traffic is flowing pretty smoothly all the way out to the bridge. Hood Canal Bridge is showing open to vehicle traffic, according to the DOT website. They have no schedule closures for the evening. South of their Route 3 looks good down to Paulsbow. Neither direction is experiencing any major delays there. 305 through Paulsbow, same type of deal, pretty typical for this time of day, and no major problems to report there. 305 through Bainbridge Island is also looking pretty good from Agate Pass down to the Bainbridge Island Ferry Terminal. No problems or major delays to report out there. West of PA, our operators are maintaining schedule between Forks and Port Angeles along 101, and they've not reported any problems on that highway. 112 out through Joyce to the Lyre River is also smooth sailing. No problems to report there. Further to the west, Nia Bay to Clallam Bay, Clallam Bay to Sappho. Our operators are on schedule on those highways and have not reported any major delays or problems there either. I hope everyone has a safe commute. Enjoy the rest of this beautiful Thursday afternoon. This is Eric live with Clallam Transit for KONP.
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15: 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And Jose.
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16: I'm happily married forever and ever. Amen. Mm. I take offense. The applause makes it seem like you're thrilled that I'm finally off the market. But it's true. I can't believe that Stephanie exists. I can't believe that I found her. I can't believe that she loved me back. This is all true. And at least once a day, she says something where I'm left utterly confused. Just unprompted, yells across the house. For instance, do you know what time Yum Yum Donuts opens? Yum Yum. No, no. Have you ever heard me say I gotta head down to Yum Yum Donuts? Beat the rush. I don't even know what that is. Sounds delicious, but I don't know anything about it. We were going on vacation, driving to the airport, and in the car, she turned and asked, Do you know what they're serving for breakfast on this flight? No, I don't. Do you? Probably nothing surprising. Maybe eggs, I don't know. Can a bee sting another bee? That I do not have the answer to. What I do know is that all of these questions feel very Googleable. Stephanie and I adopted a precious little kitten named Fluff, and that's her given name. We kept it out of respect for her birth parents. And a couple of years into having Fluff, I realized that I had never meowed at her. So I saw her across the living room, and I just thought, you know what, I'm going to go ahead and meow at Fluff. So I looked her right in the eyes, and I says to her, I says, why do people talk like that? To say I says to her is improper. And then to add on top of that, I says, it's like, get out of here. Anyway, I says to her, I says, meow. Fluff was like, no way. How is this just now coming up? She'd never been around another cat. And so I think she thought she had made up her own language, which consists of one word, which of course is meow. And she uses it for everything. And here I was fluent the entire time. She was stunned, just as stunned as a little kitten could be. Her mouth agape, her little paw in the air, her little microphone. Then she meows at me, she meows. Here's the thing, let me explain something. I told this story once, and Stephanie heard me, and she said, after you say, I says to her, I says, you should say, she meows at me, she meows. And I said, oh, it's not funny. And she said, no.

0: we're going back and forth, having the time of our lives. And then Stephanie leans out of the kitchen and says, I wouldn't do that if I were you. What? You don't know what you're saying to her. It could be rude or inappropriate. No, I think Fluff and I are clear on the fact that you're out of your mind.
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5: We're casting off into open waters today to explore the surrounding ocean waves and high seas history's most puzzling ghost ship. Welcome to the National Day Spotlight for September 24th.
6: Deep ocean voyages take center stage on World Maritime Day, bringing to light the ghost ship that baffled generations of seafaring historians. On December 4th, 1872, British sailors spotted the merchant ship Mary Celeste drifting silently off the Azores Islands. The ship was fully seaworthy, equipped with 6 months of fresh food and water, and its valuable commercial cargo remained completely untouched. Yet the captain, his family, and all 7 crew members had vanished into thin air without leaving a single clue behind. That mysterious abandonment created history's greatest maritime puzzle, reminding us of the ocean's enduring secrets and forgotten stories.
5: Did you know there were 1,700 barrels of industrial alcohol in the cargo hold?
6: I didn't know that.
5: Yeah. Obviously, this was not pirates involved here, because they would have taken the rum.
6: You think so?
5: Oh, yeah.
6: Is that what industrial alcohol was back in the day?
5: I think so.
6: Rum?
5: I think that was
6: rum. Maybe.
5: We're also celebrating National Cherries Jubilee Day and National Punctuation Day. I'm Alice Anderson.
6: And I'm Marlo Anderson with National Day Calendar, reminding you to celebrate every day.
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0: The Afternoon News is brought to you by Steve Methner, your State Farm insurance agent in Port Angeles. Glad you're with us. This is Pepper Fisher from the KONP Newsroom. On today's edition of ABC's Start Here, we're going to hear about the Six Flags roller coaster lawsuits.
3: When I was growing up in Southern California, which theme park you went to depended on your family's vibe. You went to Disneyland for the whimsy. Now, I work for a company owned by Disney, so guess what one I enjoyed. You went to Knott's Berry Farm for a little more grown-up excitement, especially when it was not Scary Farm in October. But if you were just a thrill seeker, you were in it just for the roller coasters, you made the trip to Six Flags. Well, yesterday, several new lawsuits were filed claiming that one of these roller coasters is doing more than thrilling people. It's hurting them.
4: We want transparency. We want the public to know about the dangers of riding these roller coasters.
3: Specifically, the plaintiffs allege they've been causing brain injuries.
4: Magic Mountain, as a business, seems to think that it's okay that if people voluntarily choose to ride a roller coaster, then they've assumed the risk. No.
3: ABC's Kana Whitworth is in Southern California right now, home to Six Flags Magic Mountain. Kana, we have spent so much time talking about brain injuries among athletes in recent years. I mean, every type of person uses roller coasters. What is happening here?
5: You know, I actually thought about that same parallel, Brad, because you think about what's happening to your brain inside your head when you're doing these activities. And I'm sitting here staring at the one roller coaster in particular that seems to be at the center of all of this. It's called the X2. And they say that, you know, it's a nonstop thrill ride. So thrill seekers come to ride. And it has apparently been a problem for decades, according to lawyers.
4: Many of them reported those injuries. Some were discouraged from reporting them. Some were told they couldn't get medical care.
5: There's a whole new round of lawsuits now that they're dealing with. It's really three of them. And what lawyers are saying, Brad, is that, look, these families, they come to Magic Mountain for entertainment. They want family fun. And instead, they're suffering catastrophic brain damage.
3: Yeah, how do these injuries, according to the plaintiffs at least, how are these injuries presenting themselves? How bad does this get?
5: Well, so Brad, I'm actually looking at it right now. Admittedly, I have not been on it, but I'm looking at it and it's intense, right? So it's touted as downright scary. It twists. It also spins riders at speeds, by the way, Brad, that top out at nearly 80 miles an hour.
3: Wow.
5: And so that's the concern here.
6: That particular configuration, that design leads to more force on the brain. Rotational force and angular force.
5: And there's these three new lawsuits. And in these three new lawsuits, there's two incidents that really stand out. There's a woman named Pamela Guillen.
7: I was confused and disoriented. And I remember seeing the fear in my daughter's eyes and how scared she was.
5: And she claims that she collapsed after leaving the ride and had to be rushed to the hospital where, Brad, she needed emergency brain surgery.
7: My family had to tell me what had happened. They told me I began having convulsions and had to be, and I was taken to the park's first aid station and then to the hospital.
5: And 6 days after Pamela's incident, Brad, There's a 25-year-old woman, her name is Naomi Greer Wilkinson, and her family says that she lost consciousness shortly after riding that same X2 roller coaster.
8: Naomi is not a typical girl, so I cannot represent her in a typical way. This is shameful.
5: This is according to her lawyers, who also say, Brad, she's unable to speak and needs a ventilator to breathe.
7: I can stand here and tell you my story. Naomi cannot stand here today and tell you hers. Standing beside her parents is especially difficult for me because I think about my own daughters.
5: And they decided to close the ride down the next day.
3: Yeah, I was about to say, how is Six Flags responding to all this? Because, I mean, if roller coasters are seen as dangerous, that's a huge part of this kind of theme park's business model. So this is a big deal.
5: Right. So Six Flags Magic Mountain is telling ABC News the ride remains closed at this time. They say it's been closed ever since the evening of July 12th and that it's their policy not to comment on any pending litigation. But the thing is, Brad, according to these lawyers, this is not isolated, that this has been going on for decades.
6: No ride that gambles with a customer's potential for permanent brain damage is worth it. No ride like that should be allowed to exist.
5: The ride had some initial problems, they claim, when it was built in 2002. And they say that in the last 2 years alone, more than 100 people have come forward alleging some kind of brain injury.
7: I'm not here because I want anyone to feel sorry for me. I'm here because what happened changed my life.
5: And sadly, Brad, it was last month, a family of Christopher Hawley, they settled a wrongful death lawsuit. They say that their 22-year-old son died of blunt head trauma a day after he rode the X2 with his brother.
9: It's supposed to be the four of us. We weren't supposed to lose one of our boys, and not that way.
5: And his brother, Brad, described the ride as violent.
3: Yeah, Six Flags not admitting any responsibility as part of that settlement. Presumably, these rides have been inspected many, many times over the years. They have to be licensed by state authorities. That also is because, though, when you're talking about roller coasters that are this tall, that go this fast, you do want to be absolutely sure it's not just about being thrilling, but also safe. Kana Whitworth there at Six Flags in Southern California right now. Thank you.
10: 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I'll have weather and sports next.
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10: We're going to get some rain for the next 24 hours or so, and then we're in store for a really nice weekend. Tonight, 90% chance of rain, low of 47, 100% chance of rain and breezy tomorrow, gusts as high as 30 miles per hour. That's going to carry well into Friday night, but it's going to take away the rain clouds, and Saturday and Sunday, mostly sunny with highs in the upper 50s. It's 55 degrees in Port Angeles.
16: AP Sports, I'm Jennifer King. No major league team clinched a playoff berth Wednesday, but the Blue Jays were eliminated, swept by the Orioles 4-2 in both games of a doubleheader. Tampa Bay lost 9-2 to the Yankees. The Red Sox edged Cleveland 1-0 and broke the Guardians' winning streak. The Mariners rallied past the Astros 6-5 to keep their playoff hopes alive. The Padres beat the Dodgers 5-1 to top the NL West's wildcard standings. At the Asia Games, Shin Ohashi of Japan set a world record in the 200-meter breaststroke on Thursday. The President's Cup kicks off Thursday at the historic Medina Country Club in Illinois. Correspondent Dave Ferry reports on an NCAA case in Indiana.
17: The judge has granted a preliminary injunction that allows dozens of athletes to play a fifth season this school year. The judge ruled the NCAA breached contractual obligations under its own manual.
16: The Knicks want to extend Carl Anthony Towns' contract, but it appears to be asking the star to make a sacrifice to stay with the team. Jennifer King, AP Sports.
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20: This is a Bloomberg Money Minute. Internet and cybersecurity company Akamai Technologies has landed the biggest contract in its history as AI giant Anthropic signs a 7-year deal worth $11.6 billion. Akamai will supply Anthropic access to its CPUs to help meet rapidly rising demand for its AI services. Anthropic has been on a buying spree for the computing necessary to meet growing demand, tapping companies from Google to SpaceX for access to chips. It's 3 months till Christmas. Have you started shopping yet? Costco has plenty of holiday-themed stuff on full display already, but its really big sellers have been items hit by big price spikes, such as gasoline and beef, as shoppers search for discounts. Comparable sales increased to better than forecast 6.7% in the just-finished quarter, with its fast-growing online business seeing a 20% jump. All that sounds good, but some investors are worried about Costco's big miss last quarter, as fewer people than expected signed up to become members. Andrew O'Day, Bloomberg Radio.
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10: 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What do you know?
1: Hey, Pepper. Hello, everybody. Let's check it out. City of Port Angeles right now. Things are looking pretty good as we move on into the height of our rush hour. Not quite there yet, but our operators are mostly in and around town on schedule. There have been no reports of any accidents, disabled vehicles, nor anything causing major delays out there. It is busy on 101 between Squim and PA, but again, no major delays there either, but you might see some slowdowns in places. City of Squim, they are at the height of their rush hour, so things are busy in and around the city there. Our operators are able to maintain schedule, however, so things are going pretty good, and no major problems have been reported in that area. East of Squim, 101 through Blinn, no problems to report on that highway in either direction. 104, same type of deal. Both directions are flowing pretty smoothly. No major delays have been reported there. Hood Canal Bridge is showing open to vehicle traffic. No schedule closures for the evening. That's according to the DOT website. Route 3 between Paul's Bow and the bridge also looks good. No problems to report there. No major slowdowns or delays, that is. 305 through Paul's Bow, pretty typical for this time of day. No major problems have been reported there either, and traffic appears to be flowing pretty smoothly. 305 through Bainbridge Island, same type of deal. Looks pretty good between Agate Pass and Bainbridge Island Ferry Terminal. No accidents, no disabled vehicles, no major delays to report out there. West of PA, 101 between Forks and Port Angeles. Our operators are on schedule there, and they have not reported any issues there, so traffic is flowing at the speed limit. No problems to report there. 112 through Joyce to the Lyre River is smooth sailing as usual. And Nia Bay to Clallam Bay, Clallam Bay to Sappho. Our operators are maintaining schedule on those highways also, and no problems have been reported out there. I hope everyone has a safe commute. Enjoy the rest of this beautiful Thursday afternoon. This is Eric live with Clallam Transit for KONP.
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22: James Brown the Felon on today's Arnold Almanac with me, Jay Arnold. 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
25: Such are the dreams of the everyday housewife.
22: 1975, Billie Jean Campbell, a.k.a. Mrs. Glenn Campbell, files for divorce in Los Angeles, citing irreconcilable differences 4 days after their 16th wedding anniversary. It is later disclosed that Glenn was having a secret relationship with Sarah Davis, wife of Mac Davis. 1988, a two-state car chase that began in Augusta, Georgia, ends with James Brown arrested an hour later in South Carolina, eventually serving 2 years of a six-year prison sentence. What started this chase? It was Brown walking into an insurance seminar in Augusta with shotgun in tow, angrily asking who used Brown's personal bathroom in his office next door in the same building.
26: Don't worry, be happy. Don't worry, be happy now.
22: The only a cappella song to top the charts, it was also number 7 on Blender Magazine's 50 Worst Songs Ever in 2004. Bobby McFerrin, number 1, September 24, 1988. Right here on News Radio KONP.
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5: 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Jean Smart is officially on board for the Family Stone sequel. 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
9: Do you know the difference between being alone and being lonely? Lots of research shows there are incredible benefits associated with occasionally being by yourself. For example, surveys show that most of the activities we associate with being restful and restorative are things that we tend to do alone, like reading and meditation, taking a walk, or taking a hot bath. Psychologists have found people who value solitude often have less stress and more confidence than those who are always around other people. It's why psychologist Dr. Robert Copeland says it's important to understand that spending time alone is not the same as being lonely. Time alone gives you more opportunities to explore your true passions, identify your strengths, and develop your sense of self compared to when you're constantly distracted by others. I'm John Tesh with today's Intelligence for Your Life Minute.
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30: From ABC News, I'm Dave Packer. Both CNN and MSNBC saying they were denied by the White House access to the arrival line at tonight's state dinner for China's President Xi. This despite the two networks and Politico winning a temporary restraining order today requiring the White House to restore the outlet's press credentials.
7: With CNN excluded, the other major networks did not participate in pool coverage today. Inside the White House, Trump declaring he and the Chinese leader, quote, have forged a friendship, a truly great friendship, actually built on mutual respect and the vital interests of our people. He did not mention China's support for Iran.
30: ABC.